0: need to be prepared for the next strike, but more importantly, we have to be
1: prepared.
0: So
1: what is more effective, General? What is more effective? These strikes like Operation Sindoor or unknown gunmen that Pakistan is so scared of, those unknown gunmen within Pakistan killing terrorists, is that as effective as Operation Sindoor? Because I'm told there are many terrorists who now they don't even want to come.

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1: 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indicate that there was a battalion changeover that was happening in Lipa Valley, and there were two battalions of the Pakistan Army that were located in an area where Indian Army's fire assault, long-range artillery fire assault was carried out, and the Pakistani casualties were much, much higher. Remember, Pakistani terrorists had killed Indian Army soldiers in Uri. Again, there was a battalion changeover that was happening. And it really pained us when more than 20 soldiers were killed in that terror attack. This time, more than 100 Pakistan Army soldiers, when they were killed, they were awarded medals. India's intelligence input seemed to indicate that the casualties, fatalities in Pakistan were double of the number that Pakistan initially confessed, but then did not, it removed that list of medals. But there's more disturbing news that's coming in. Pakistan is not waking up. Pakistan continues to spread terror. There's a major infiltration bid that's been foiled in Jammu and Kashmir. Apparently, based on surveillance, the army noticed suspicious movement approximately 300 meters inside own territory. And this is in the general area of KG. Krishna Ghati sector, KG sector is near Punch and Rajouri, south of Pir Panjal. And this was inside own territory. This was around 4 this afternoon, information that's coming in. White Knight Corps, which is the Nagrota-based corps. This is the Nagrota Corps' AOR or area of responsibility. It responded. Information coming in that infiltration bid has been foiled. I quickly want to cut across to India Today's Ashraf Wani, who's getting us the latest on this big story. Ashraf, apparently inputs seem to indicate there have been casualties on the other side. Some terrorists have been killed. What more do we know?
2: Well, absolutely. This infiltration bid was foiled at about 4 p.m. Today, when a suspicious movement, as you said, was monitored on the surveillance equipment installed on the line of control in the Krishna Ghati sector of Mender in Poonch district. And the army on the LOC responded immediately to this suspicious movement, and one infiltrator was killed. That has been confirmed by the army, and still the search operation is currently going on there, because it is believed probably there may be some other person with this group. One of them has been killed, who was inside the Indian territory almost 300 meters, but a major infiltration bid has been foiled. You know that this is the time when the most of infiltration did not took place, but filling the shortage of terrorists, particularly during last 3 months of encounters in the Poonch, Rajouri, as well as in the Kishtwad, the handlers of these terrorists are desperate to push more and more terrorists into Jammu and Kashmir so that they can keep pot boiling here in the Jammu and Kashmir.
1: Keep tracking that story. I'll come back to you for more. Perhaps more fire assaults are needed on terror launch pads and bases across the LC. Ashraf and our team, Sunil Ji Bhatt, they'll continue to get us the latest developments. But from the northern, the borders in Jammu and Kashmir, the LC, I now want to shift focus to the international border in the eastern flank. 2 days after being sworn in as the first BJP Chief Minister of West Bengal, Shubhendu Adhikari has moved aggressively to put border security at the center of Bengal's security and politics. So the very first cabinet meeting of the Shubhendu Adhikari government, the new BJP government, has announced that all land required by the Border Security Force for fencing along the India-Bangladesh border will be given and transferred to the Union Ministry of Home Affairs within the next 45 days. Imagine it had been a long wait of a decade during the Mamata Banerjee government, the earlier government, for the MHA to get land, and the Home Minister raised this not just with the Bengal government but even on the floor of the House repeatedly, that more than half a dozen meetings were held with Mamata Banerjee, with the Chief Secretary, with officials of Bengal government, desperately pleading for land, for border security, but the then Bengal government did not provide it. Now, Shivendu Adhikari says within 45 minutes that work will be done. West Bengal shares about 2,216-kilometer border with Bangladesh. That's the longest border shared by any Indian state. So, nearly 1,648 kilometers, that's been fenced. About between 450 and 456 kilometers of feasible border fencing. That work is still pending. It's still incomplete. The bigger controversy lies in the delays. Land is not available. Imagine in our own country, to protect our own country, a state government in the past refused to give land to the center to put up that border fence, despite the center already acquiring and paying for nearly 127 kilometers of land. Mamata Banerjee government had handed over less than 8 kilometers to the BSF, prompting sharp observations, including by the Calcutta High Court, that why is it that land is not being provided? The BJP government's hardline posture has triggered angry reactions across the border. Those images that you see on your television screen, that's Bangladesh. So because a border fence is being put, Bangladeshi radicals, they are up in arms. Several Bangladesh-based Islamist organizations are holding protest rallies in Dhaka. Why? They say Muslims are being targeted in India after Bengal elections. Look at the kind of propaganda these elements create. Islamist leaders, they raised very aggressive anti-India slogans. They alleged attacks on madrasas and mosques. They issued a warning to India that country is dependent on India even for the most basic things. And these radicals, they're issuing warning to India. They're threatening India about safety of Hindus in Bangladesh who've already been targeted when Muhammad Yunus, so-called, you know, I mean, he was the Nobel laureate, he was. But Hindus were targeted when he was at the helm of affairs. Now, they're threatening that in case something happens to Muslims in India, Hindus will be targeted in Bangladesh. Look at the language of that country. But let me get you more on the story. I quickly want to cut across to India today. Tapas Sen Gupta joining us with the latest. Tapas, you've covered the story very extensively over the years. Now, when Shivendu Adhikari, as Chief Minister of Bengal, says land will be provided in the next 45 days, what were the hiccups? How will it happen? And does that mean Indian borders will be, the India-Bangladesh border will be more secure in 45 days from now?
3: Well, see, Gaurav, the crux of the matter is that 90%, as my sources within the Home Ministry here have confirmed, that approximately 90% of the land procurement process was complete. It was the erstwhile government that delayed in handing over the land to the BSF. The lands were identified. The lands were almost on the verge of handing over. But somehow at the block level, when everything was finalized on the top level, it was said that it cannot be handed over because there are a lot of encroachment in and around the border, close to the close proximity to the fence, so they should not be touched upon. But now what Shivendu Adhikari have decided and categorically stated that within the next 45 days, the plan of action will be executed and the entire stretch of land, at least 90% of the land which is available, which have already been demarcated, can be handed over to the BSF in no time. So it's just a matter of time that we can see a complete the places which were porous erstwhile, there were no fencing, the entire stretch would be fenced. Yes, there are multiple locations.
1: So the last 30 seconds I have on this part of the show, can you explain to me, will people have to be displaced? Will homes have to be removed? Why is it that land was not provided? Is it like an empty stretch of land where a fence can now come up? How will this fence come up that could not come up earlier?
3: But see, it was basically, Gaurav, it was a lack of political will, because there was good compensation that the central government was ready to provide. The lands were demarcated. Actually, 90% of the entire stretch of land that is required to be transferred to the BSF have already been demarcated. Only the legal process had to get a seal from the state government that the erstwhile government did not do. And as far as displacement of the border population is concerned, there have been multiple locations identified earlier jointly by BSF, CPW and CPWD, and also the state government, that where these people can be displaced, not very far away. So those things are already done on ground. But it was a lack of political will that the work could not be executed. Now the BSF have come into forefront. The BSF, CPWD and the state's home ministry are working, also the central home ministry joining, are working in tandem to get the work done in next 45 days. And it doesn't seem to be a very indomitable task. It's very much possible. And we are hoping that the unfenced border will be fenced in, maybe if not 45, maybe in a couple of months' time now.
1: Keep tracking that story. I will come back to you for more. Even on a critical national security issue like fencing at the India-Bangladesh border, the erstwhile government of Mamata Banerjee, the Trinamool Congress government, was unwilling to provide land for border fencing. Now, is that how we will run a federal system where the state refuses to cooperate with the center, as the Home Minister put it, even on critical national security issues? And perhaps the voters saw through this. We'll be tracking that story very, very closely, because whether it's a state government or a central government, we're all Indians and we all must keep India first. Many thanks for watching.

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1: Nine days after UDF's big win in Kerala, Congress is still struggling to name a chief minister. What should have been a smooth transition has turned into a fierce power battle with back-to-back meetings, Delhi consultations and intense factional lobbying delaying the final call.

0: 8 days after the UDF's massive victory in Kerala, Congress still has no chief minister face. What should have been a smooth transition has now turned into an ugly power tussle. Marathon meetings, endless Delhi consultations, factional lobbying at full throttle. But still, no final decision. The ball is now completely in the Congress High Command's court. Former KPCC president and senior Keralam leaders who were summoned to Delhi met Rahul Gandhi. Sources say the momentum is now clearly with KC Venugopal, with most MLAs backing him and 5 out of the 9 leaders consulted on Tuesday also said to be supporting him. And now, the big scoops from inside the Congress war room. KC Venugopal has emerged as the clear front-runner in the CM race. Ramesh Chennitala remains the fallback safe choice if the high command looks for a compromise formula. V.D. Satishan's aggressive lobbying for the top post may have backfired and dented his chances. Rahul Gandhi has personally stepped in and met key stakeholders to break the deadlock. And Congress top brass is now scrambling to wrap up the leadership crisis within the next 1 to 2 days. Meanwhile, Congress is also firefighting within the alliance after IUML leaders publicly backed V.D. Satishan, forcing Delhi to open back-channel talks to contain the embarrassment. 8 days after winning a massive mandate, Congress appears more consumed by infighting and power equations than governance. And the bigger question is, if Congress cannot manage its own house after a victory, how will it manage Kerala? Bureau Report, India Today.
1: And with that, it's a wrap on this bulletin. Thank you for watching. For more news and updates, you can log into indiatoday.in or check out the India Today app.
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0: Good evening. Hello and welcome. You're with the news today. Your primetime destination news, newsmakers, talking points. Let's tell you what's the big talking point this Tuesday night. NEET paper has been leaked yet again. The examination cancelled. Lakhs of students now face uncertainty once again. Will heads roll over the NEET mess? Among my guests will be the director of the National Testing Agency. We'll also be looking at just why markets are so spooked by Prime Minister Modi's austerity call. Among my guests, market guru Nilesh Shah will join me. So we've got plenty, as always, to look forward to. But the big story that we are breaking at the moment, Rajasthan police has now handed over the names of 150 students and 70 parents who have got the leaked papers, the leaked guest papers in the crucial pre-medical NEET undergraduate exam. Two suspects have been arrested so far. Suspects are Shubham Khairnar. He's been arrested from Nashik, where reportedly the scam began, then spread to Rajasthan. The paper was allegedly bought by Khairnar for 10 lakhs and then he further sold it for 15 lakhs to a Haryana-based buyer. Another suspect, Yash Yadav, has been held from Gurugram. There is also a suspect who's been held in Rajasthan. So it's a nationwide network that is being exposed in India's largest exam. Divyesh Singh is now joining me at the moment from Nashik. Divyesh, what are you picking up? How did this paper get leaked? Nashik has a printing press. Was it leaked during the printing or during transportation? How was it leaked?
1: Well, Rajdeep, primary interrogation that has been done with Shubham Khairnar, the accused who has been nabbed from Nashik, he allegedly sourced the paper from another person who he claims, as per his claims, is based in Pune. This was sent through a messenger app and after that, Khairnar bought this paper or the guest paper for around 10 lakhs, further sold it for 15 lakhs. That is what he has revealed in the initial questioning with the Nashik police, with the Nashik crime branch. Also, regarding the paper being printed in a press in Nashik, police officials have said that Khairnar during questioning has denied that the paper was ever printed in Nashik. But it needs to be corroborated further. Further investigation will be done by the CBI officials. CBI team has just reached Nashik crime branch and they have started questioning Shubham Khairnar. Shubham Khairnar, remember, is a medical student. He is a final year BA MS student and was practicing, was due for his final year practice, and that is why he was put up at Nashik. He is pursuing BA MS from a medical college in Madhya Pradesh, Sihor. But since past 6 months, he was in Nashik. Also, he suspected that he could be nabbed. And that is why he had changed his appearance. He had shaved his head. He had changed his clothing. And with the help of technical surveillance and intelligence inputs, police officials, after receiving the tip-off from Rajasthan SOG, Nashik crime branch officials this morning nabbed Shubham Khairnar. He remains in the Unit 2 crime branch where CBI officials has just reached right a while ago and they've started questioning Shubham Khairnar regarding the source of the paper. Shubham Khairnar during initial questioning had said that he sourced the paper for rupees 10
0: Shubham Khairnar
1: from a person
0: saying,
1: based in Pune.
0: Right. So Shubham Khairnar seems to be now the prime suspect. Remember, all of this comes against the backdrop of repeated paper leak controversies. 2 years after the NEET 2024 controversy had triggered outrage, the government had promised to plug all the loopholes. Guess what? We have another major paper leak of an examination where lakhs of students appear. This time, the National Testing Agency has acted swiftly, cancelled the entire exam and promised a retest to all the students at the earliest. Why are India's examination systems finding themselves caught up in one controversy after another? Who will be held accountable? Will heads roll? It's our top story tonight.
2: after the NEET 2024 scandal shook the country with allegations of paper leaks, grace marks and inflated scores, history has repeated itself. And India's biggest medical entrance exam stands cancelled once again. Over 22 lakh students walked into exam centres on May 3rd, believing that this would be a fair fight. Tight security, strict frisking, surveillance, multi-layer checks. But behind the scenes, investigators now suspect the paper may have already been leaked and circulating. The Rajasthan Police Special Operations Group is probing claims that a so-called guest paper carrying over 400 questions was distributed before the exam, and shockingly, many of those questions allegedly matched the actual NEET paper.
3: सात की रात को जब ये मैसेज आया कि एक व्हाट्सएप मैसेज पे कुछ पीडीएफ फ्लोट कर रहे थे जिसमें कुछ प्रश्न मिल रहे थे, तो जब हमने उसकी जांच कराई लॉ एनफोर्समेंट एजेंसी से, तब ये पाया गया कि कुछ प्रश्न उसमें से मैच कर रहे थे जो हमारे प्रश्न पत्र थे. और जो पुलिस का इन्वेस्टिगेशन था उसमें भी यह प्राप्त हुआ कि 2 तारीख को और 1 तारीख को कुछ लोगों के फोन पे वो पीडीएफ मौजूद था.
2: It is alleged that all 90 biology questions and all 45 chemistry questions had reached select individuals before the examination. In Sikar, these papers were allegedly circulated inside coaching institutes as guest papers, with students being told questions will come from this only. Sources claim the paper was resold repeatedly for amounts ranging from 5,000 rupees to 30 lakh rupees, exposing what investigators now suspect is a highly organized multi-state racket. The centre has now ordered a full-scale CBI probe. The Nashik police, acting on information from the CBI and the Rajasthan police, have already taken a suspect into custody. Shubham Kherner, the suspect, is a third-year MBBS student. For lakhs of students, the nightmare begins again.
4: पूरी रात रात भर जग के मेहनत करना, फिर उसके बाद पेपर लीक करवा देना, तो ये कोई लाइक लॉजिक नहीं बन रहा है.
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2: Fresh dates will now be announced. No new registration will be required. Fees will be refunded and admit cards reissued. But the bigger question remains. If India's most high-stakes exam can be compromised twice in 2 years, can students still trust the system meant to decide their future? Bureau Report, India Today.
0: Let's go straight across to my first newsmaker tonight. Joining me now is Abhishek Singh, Director General of the National Testing Agency. Appreciate you joining us there, Mr. Singh. You've gone ahead, taken a pretty drastic step, cancelled the exam altogether. Is that an acceptance that the entire examination process was vitiated by these paper leaks? What is the message you're sending out by cancelling the entire exam?
3: See, we were committed to, we had made this commitment to all the students, to all the parents, to all the stakeholders, that it will be a zero error exam with zero tolerance for any malpractice. And when we got this complaint after the examination that something had gone wrong, we investigated it. When a small percentage of that was also found to be true, we went ahead with the promise that we had made and we cancelled the examination. And we had ordered a CBI inquiry.
0: But Mr. Singh, there seems to be something fundamentally wrong here with our examination system. This is happening time and again. You've gone through competitive exams. In 2024, a parliament report suggested 5 of the 14 nationwide exams conducted by NTA resulted in paper leaks or irregularities at least. So this is not the first time. There is something fundamentally wrong, Mr. Singh.
3: See, that is why we have taken this corrective action. We have ordered a CBI inquiry to find out who is responsible, where it is responsible, what corrective action more needs to be taken. So till we fix that, we cannot rest. So it's the commitment of the government is to make it a zero error, make it a zero tolerant, to zero tolerance for any malpractice that is there. We will get to that. We'll identify who all are involved in such malpractice. We appealed right before the examination. We appealed to the students, parents, everyone, that if anybody is trying to fool, trying to sell question papers, please do report. We got multiple such reports. Most of them were fake. We suspended 122 Telegram channels, and we would urge upon all stakeholders to not let these scamsters thwart the resolve of the government to conduct an error-free examination. And if anybody does that, we will definitely take very, very strong action.
0: Mr. Singh, with due apologies, I have heard these words before: zero tolerance, zero free. We heard them in 2024. The action on the ground doesn't seem to match the words. Again, a major exam affecting lakhs of students has to be cancelled. Surely there is something somewhere wrong. Is it in the printing process? Is it in the transportation? Why is it that there are flaws in the system that are being exploited repeatedly?
3: I will not prejudge the CBI inquiry. CBI is well competent to look into all aspects of the conduct of the examination, and wherever the flaw is, wherever the error is, wherever the mistake is, wherever the criminals are acting in, that will be identified and action will be taken.
0: But sir, I ask you again, what has changed between 2024 and 2026? When there were irregularities detected in 2024, a committee was appointed. There was even recommendations that make it all computerized. What has changed? What are the terms of corrective that you can tell us that you all have done in 2 years to ensure a zero-free examination system, Mr. Singh?
3: See, like, it's unfortunate that the similar thing has happened. The scamsters have changed their tactics. They have done something different. But the real point where what went wrong will be out with the CBI inquiry. But we can only say that we have this resolve of committing a zero error examination with zero tolerance for any malpractice. So that is what we are committed to, and that is what we will ensure.
0: No, sir, I want specifics, sir. What will you change? What will the NTA change to ensure this doesn't happen again? Lakhs of students, their parents, what they've gone through. My son is a doctor. He went through the NEET. It puts a lot of pressure on parents and students. So what is it that you haven't done that you need to do so far? Or is it that, what are the solutions at the end of the day? Do you and the NTA now need to be proactive instead of always after the event acting? You need to be proactive to ensure and plug the loophole, surely.
3: I agree that we need to be proactive. We need to be one step ahead of the scamsters. But in this instance, what went wrong, where it went wrong, I will not like to prejudge the CBI inquiry. Had I known what went wrong, this would not have happened. So let the CBI come out with this report, and definitely corrective action will be taken. The guilty will be punished.
0: What about reports that have come up in the past about the role of coaching centers where the stakes are very high? Will they be made more accountable the way the systems are operating? Because somewhere in the system seems to have been exploited, as you said, by scamsters. What is the source of these leaks? Where is it all starting from?
3: Again, I will not prejudge the CBI inquiry. Let the CBI do a fair inquiry without any prejudice to any stakeholder who might be involved. I would not like to pass any judgments before the CBI has completed this inquiry.
0: But is it, Mr. Singh, is it not somewhere a governance failure, somewhere down the line an administrative system failure if it starts happening again and again? Will you accept that there is a governance administrative failure or not?
3: These are like two big words, Rajdeep, linking it to governance and all. Yes, there are crimes. The crimes do happen. People do, like, the laws are there, administration is there, governance is there. And that is why police and administration is there to catch hold of whenever a crime happens. This is equivalent to a crime. The job of CBI is to investigate and do that. We do live in a world which is in which there are criminals, there are scamsters, there are fraudsters who are operating in multiple ways. And our job is to ensure that we are able to catch them, we are able to punish them.
0: What, Mr. Singh, though, is your message to the students, many of whom will now go through the trauma of having to do such a competitive medical exam all over again? What is your message to those students who today are angry and outraged by what has happened? They feel cheated.
3: My message to the students is only that please don't fall for such scams. Please don't get into the greed of buying your way to a medical seat. Work on your efforts. Focus on your studies. If there is anyone who is offering anything, please do report. Please join NTA's efforts in trying to make an error-free examination. There are multiple things that contribute to these elements prospering in the society. There are people who give credence to these antisocial elements. So we'll have to identify that. NTA is committed towards that. Parents and students also need to. We share the anguish and we share the anger of students. That is why we have decided that in the repeat examination, we'll not be charging any fees. Even the fees that we charge for the first examination, we are refunding. So we are taking complete responsibility. We are together in this within our resolve to conduct a zero error examination, and we'll urge upon all key stakeholders, all law abiding students and parents to join in our endeavor to make it a zero error examination. Do you believe that
0: I'm glad you're taking responsibility, not evading it, but I will still ask you, what will you tell the honest students? Forget about those who are scamming their way to medical seats. The honest students, you know, you have said avoid greed, stay away from the scamsters. But the honest students, they are the ones who are suffering. What is your message to the honest students who are losing faith in your system?
3: See, this examination, this tough call that we have taken is in the interest of the honest student. Okay, let not a scamster, let not somebody who has paid for a paper take away the seat of the honest student. So the NTA and the government is committed towards the interest of the honest student, and we will do everything possible to ensure that their rights are protected, and in no ways anyone tries to thwart the efforts that are made by the honest students. We want them to benefit. We want a fair examination, and we'll ensure that.
0: Okay, I appreciate you joining me there, Abhishek Singh. You're one of the few bureaucrats who comes and at least takes the questions. Thank you very much for joining me, the Director General of the NTA. Big questions, though, have to be raised. Let's widen the debate. NEET paper leak. Who is to blame here? Will heads roll over the NEET chaos? How does one avoid a repeat of these year-by-year leaks of major papers? Should NEET be computer-based test? Is that a solution? Joining me now, Sujata Rao joins me, former Health Secretary, Government of India. Yashovardhan Azad, former IPS officer, is with us. Nitin Kukreja is CEO, Allen Career Institute. And two students, Divya Mishra, NEET Aspirant 2026 batch. Shailaja Verma, NEET Aspirant 2026 batch. And I want to come to the students first. Divya, you tell us, you heard what the DG said. He said, please have faith in the system. Do you have faith in the system, or are you losing faith, Divya, when you heard that the exam had been cancelled?
7: I've already lost the faith in the system. He talked about correcting and making the examination error-free. But what about prevention? Once done mistake, when the mistake once done is a mistake, twice done is a choice. Choice of carelessness, choice of leniency, choice of not preventing the paper leak.
0: But Divya, the government is saying they will give you a retest in a few days' time. It'll be free of charge. You don't have to reapply. You can just go and do a retest. You will presumably, you want to become a doctor, so you'll do the retest, no?
7: Of course I will. But what about the mental exhaustion they are putting us in? Repeating the cycle of mental pressure again. What about regaining the momentum that we have lost in this margin of 10 days? It is a lot for us who have been preparing an entire year with diligence and honesty. We have been betrayed again and again. This is the second time it is happening.
0: I take your point. Shailaja Verma, you're also a NEET Aspirant 2026 badge. Your thoughts. Do you believe that you still have faith in the system, that there are that these scamsters are an isolated group, or are you losing faith in the system when you do a major exam like NEET and find that the exam is cancelled because of a paper leak?
8: So after seeing the decision that NTA took to cancel the NEET, I have started gaining Sorry, sir. आई बिलीव इन दिस सिस्टम
0: नाउ. या तो हिंदी में बोलो, जो भी जिस भाषा में आप कंफर्टेबल है. फर्स्ट नीड टू चेंज योर सुपर बट या नहीं, आपको जैसे जिस भाषा में यू नो डू यू फील एंग्री के से डिसअपॉइंटेड, आपकी फीलिंग्स हमें बताइए.
8: 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But this time NTA took a very good response. They took this forward. They listened to students, and yes, I believe in this system now. So I guess the malpractices right. will be eradicated.
0: So you're saying Shailaja. Okay, so you're saying you're happy that the paper has at least been cancelled. That the marks have not been given and therefore you have some relief. I'll come back to both of you in a moment. Sujata Rao, former Health Secretary, Government of India. Something is rotten in our medical examination system. Where is the rot? Where is the rot according to you, Sujata Rao?
9: I think it's a systemic failure, totally. And 2024 was a very major wake-up call. There were 70 leaks before that. They didn't learn. 2024, it went up even to the Supreme Court where the CGI himself heard the case. And he then said that even if there's one case of cheating, I will ensure to cancel. I'll ensure that the exam is cancelled. 155, he himself admitted in his order, had benefited due to cheating, but he didn't cancel the order. Then a Radhakrishna committee is appointed and they gave 101 recommendations. The first one was to say, please do online testing. Even that has not been implemented. And I don't, I mean, maybe, you know, now I've retired, so I have no access to inside information, but I don't think anybody was really held accountable post 24 scandal. And I take serious objection. Now again, 26, it has happened, and I'm positive it will happen again after 1 or 2 years more. There's no doubt in my mind because nobody's inquiring. You just heard the DG.
0: No, but where is the flaw in the system?
9: Look,
0: where is the flaw in the system? When I ask the DG, they say they are the implementing authority. The rules have to be set by the ministry. Who sets the rules for these exams? Who decides that we shouldn't have computer testing? We shouldn't go online, for example.
9: No, there are two issues. One is computer testing. That, of course, the ministry has to set. But once a paper examination is held, there's a whole process. After all, the leaking must have taken place from the person who set the exam, from the printers, from the people who are carrying it to the exam center. There are so many points, and it's your duty to ensure each one of those points are covered adequately and ensure the sanctity of the examination. So one can't really absolve oneself of that responsibility of implementation. So what I'm trying to say is that...
0: No, but where does the buck stop? Where does the buck stop?
9: Well, the buck stops
0: where does the buck
9: the
0: stop,
9: NTA.
0: Ma'am?
9: The buck stops with the NTA. They are conducting the exam and they have to take the responsibility
0: okay.
9: for it. And I feel sorry for the DG because, I mean, he's a young colleague of mine. And I certainly understand his predicament. He's just coming to the job 2 months ago. He has never worked in education sector before. He's an IT expert. And I'm sure once online comes, he's going to be a great asset to the system. But to understand this whole ecosystem of conducting such a big exam, you need to be on the job for a minimum of 8 months. How could you appoint a DG 2 months before and expect him to deliver results? So somewhere the whole governance structure is, I'm afraid, failing, you know, because I tell you as an IAS officer, the best of me, it would take me 3 to 6 months to understand the whole subject, even though I'm familiar with it. So somewhere... I think this is, so I would like to only, yeah, sorry. Yeah, Rajiv?
0: No, you make a good point. You make a good point of governance. Why is someone appointed to a key post? Abhishek Singh is a fine officer, but to bring him just before the examination, you're
9: it's
0: saying it takes time to understand the systems. These are all questions, governance questions. Yeah, governance questions. Yashovardhan Azad, there's governance on the one side. You heard the DG saying, scamsters are a step ahead of us. We still don't know where the leak happened. Some say it came through WhatsApp messages and there was a Telegram on the app Telegram, the paper was leaked. We still don't know that, but it seems a nationwide racket. Can the police actually crack it? Do you believe these, or are the scamsters a step ahead of everyone?
10: Rajdeep, let us put the whole thing in perspective. It's not a police case or anything, and it's unfortunate. First of all, let me say that NTA is a third-rate organization, if not fourth-rate, because since 2017 that it has been created, out of the 15 major exams it conducts, there have been leaks in at least six major exams, which barely just shows that it should be thrown out. If you can throw out the Planning Commission and bring Niti Aayog, throw out the NTA. That is number one. Number two, there are huge areas where lapses may occur. There is a last milestone, what they call the last mile connectivity, the last inch connectivity. If you look at the high-powered committee report of 2024, it clearly laid down certain rules. Now, look at what happened in 2024 when a civil engineer from Jharkhand brought out the paper from the bank or wherever it was. So the question is, it's not the CCTV, GPS-enabled trackers. It is where the leaks can occur. Another thing, for example, Rajdeep, Sikar is a center where out of 50 exam centers, out of 40, the people got the maximum exams, maximum marks. For example, was this looked into? I'll be very much interested if the new centers were again located in Sikar. Number four, the issue is that if you have an NTA, it's not a question of, you don't need an experience of the education ministry. You need a guy on the ball. And what you actually need is, when these papers are going in China, for example, they get the security, which is even higher scale than when you take the cash for banks. If a situation is that important and critical for 24 lakh students, then you should arrogate to it the same importance and use your CAPF. Or if CAPF you can use 2.5 lakhs for the elections, then you can certainly use CAPF for these exam centers. Another thing which I want to tell you is that the coaching institutes are bringing out, but it's a very important point. The coaching institutes, because there is a terrible gap here. The coaching institutes are under tremendous pressure to get their guys elected. For that, they will use Sam, Dam, Dand, Bhed. Then there are senior IAS, IPS, and ministers who want their kids into the medical. And that's why they use the facility of these scamsters. And that is why some of those people named by the EOW in the last...
0: You're making very serious allegations when you say... You're making very serious allegations when you say senior IAS officers want their children to go through NEET and therefore could be hand in glove with the scamsters. We don't have proof of that. What we do, and I want to therefore bring in my guest who's joining me from one of India's leading coaching centers, Nitin Kukreja, CEO, Allen Career Institute. Is there a coaching center angle? Are the stakes just very high in an exam like NEET to get as many students passed? Do you know where is there pressure to try and get the paper out somehow or the other?
11: Look, I have not faced any such situation or any such pressure. The reality of the situation is that there is a certain number of finite seats, whether in the engineering side or on the medical side. And the number of applicants are going to be higher than the number of seats. And therefore, there will always be people who are looking for training, guidance, some sort of an edge to go out and be able to qualify for these seats. That's the role that the coaching institutes play. People who have deprived backgrounds, who don't have the geographic advantages that the metro cities offer, go to the coaching institutes to get that equalization in place. That's the reality of the situation. Now, let's come to the situation at hand. This is unfortunately repeated from 2024. And the only lesson that we seem to have learned is that we've taken, and the NTA, I must commend the NTA for actually acting quickly to take a decision and saying the exam will be reconducted. Unfortunately, in 2024, that decision, there were just all sorts of rumors and things flying around and causing all sorts of uncertainty. The fact is that the structural piece needs to be fixed. And when you conduct a one-time pen and paper exam for 24 lakh or 23 lakh children, there are always going to be risks of leaks, because rewind back to 2024, the NTA said that there more than 2 lakh people are involved in the conduct of the exam. When you have more than 2 lakh people involved in the conduct of the exam, a leak can happen from anywhere. Unfortunately, the solution is staring us in the face. It has been recommended by the committee from 2024, and the committee said very specifically that please implement all of these in totality. Don't implement it in bits and pieces. The solution that is before us is that just the way the JEE exams are conducted, please conduct the NEET exam also. Coincidentally, it's the NTA that conducts the JEE exam also. All you need to do is break it into parts, stage one and stage two. Stage one is held in multiple sessions. It's a computer-based exam. The risk of a leak therefore gets contained to if someone hacks a server or a computer. I'm sure if someone does that, they'll leave a footprint behind. But what you've done is you've reduced student stress. It's not a one-time shot they have. They have multiple attempts to get better, to improve. It's a computer-based exam. The risk of leak is minimized. And when you chop it into various parts, like the JEE main exam is done, even if in the odd chance that there is a leak, it's contained and it's not spread over all the students. It's contained only to a specific number of students for which you can reconduct the exam. So the solution to me is staring us in the face. We just need to implement it.
9: I agree.
0: Right. You made your point, Yashovardhan Azad, the quick response. You are shaking your head. You don't believe this. There is a need. There are reforms. There's a committee report, and the government has sat on it. By all indication, they've not acted on that report, the Radhakrishnan committee report.
10: You know, it's not a question of committees. It's not a question of recommendation. It's a question of how you act when you're the NTA chief. You should realize that the leaks today are occurring at the last inch. Connectivity. That's where you have to get into. You see, analyze the leaks from before. Where have they happened? They've happened from the bank vaults. They've happened from the places of the exam centers. It's because of the instituted mafia over there. What I said was not IAS officer. I said ministers, IAS, IPS, and all the influential people who put pressure. And that's why the coaching institute mafia is still functioning. The EOW had cracked some cases. What has happened in 2024? The charge sheet has even just now been filed. You see, unfortunately, we are today talking about CBI ko the case de diya gaya hai. Ab to exam cancel kar diya gaya hai, as if it's a great achievement. We should talk about the prevention. Who's to be blamed for all this? These are the hard questions you asked. Never got a reply.
0: I think Mr. Kukreja... Mr. Kukreja has at least offered a constructive solution. You need solutions to crack this. I want to bring in D.R. Mishra again, because at the end of the day, the students...
10: The more exams you
0: don't,
10: have...
0: That's your view.
10: Gaps.
0: You don't believe, but at least someone... Either way, we need solutions. I need D.R. at the end to tell me, D.R., as a young student, what will you tell those who want to become doctors? You want a different kind of exam, or you're okay with the NEET?
7: No, I want a different kind of examination. Like JEE is held in CVT platform in chunks. I would want it like that, given chance twice in a year to improve, as Sir said. I want it like that because the chances of paper getting leaked is very less when it comes to computer-based examination. And I would prefer it like it used to happen earlier, PMPs and CPMPs separately done for the students who are not prepared well to be separated in the first round itself. Even UPSCs, the examination of UPSC are done using paper and pen, but there's no leak in that. Gaokao done in China. There's no leak in that. Why is NEET always getting leaked?
0: I think I take your point. I think you've said it very strongly. I hope someone out there is listening. I hope Dharmendra Pradhan, HRD minister, is listening. He's a master when it comes to elections, but he needs to now focus on what is his core which is as the education minister of the country, and get this right. I thank my guests for joining us on the show. I want to give you my take at the moment, because I say this today both as a father of a doctor and a proud Indian citizen. No nation, listen carefully, no nation can become fully Viksit when its students are trapped in a cycle of paper leaks, exam scams and cancellations year after year. NEET cancelled again is not just a system failure. It is the theft of millions of young dreams of Indians. A country that cannot protect its exams cannot claim to be building its future. For lakhs of middle-class families, these exams are not just tests. They are years of sacrifice, coaching fees, anxiety and hope. When corruption repeatedly defeats merit and the system refuses to change, the message to young Indians is chilling. Honesty works less than manipulation. The government has done well to cancel the exam, but it needs to tell us what is it doing to fix the problem. We cannot afford to have any more leaks like this again and again. This, my friends, is the real national crisis. It's a crisis of governance and, yes, of ethics. Think about it. Okay, I want to turn from there to our other big talking point today, because 2 days after the Prime Minister gave a call for austerity and tightening of belts, well, the markets are not responding well. The Sensex is down once again. In fact, for the last four

0: almost 2%, as was the Nifty. We're seeing a major change, a drop in the markets. What explains it? What lies ahead? People are worried. Why is the Prime Minister's austerity message spooking the markets? Let's go and meet my next guest. So why has Prime Minister Modi's austerity appeal spooked the markets and what lies ahead? Joining me now is Nilesh Shah. He's a member of the Prime Minister's Economic Advisory Council, also Managing Director at Kotak Mahindra's mutual fund. Appreciate you joining us, Nilesh Shah. 3,400 points, the Sensex in 4 days, and particularly since the Prime Minister spoke of austerity and the need to tighten the belt, the markets don't seem to have taken that kindly. What do you believe is happening? Is there panic in the market after what the Prime Minister said?
1: I think market is more focused on emerging and developing geopolitical situation. Undoubtedly, India is vulnerable to shocks coming from geopolitical side. Oil prices have bounced back into triple digit. Rupee has depreciated. FPI selling is continuing. Put all these things together, markets have corrected.
0: No, you're calling it a correction, but it's much more than a correction. And since the Prime Minister made that appeal, amidst the geopolitical tensions, the concerns are growing that growth could slow down, inflation could rise, we could have a oil price hike in a few days from now. All of that is adding to the uncertainty. Do you believe that the Prime Minister's appeal, in a way, as I said at the outset, has spooked people?
1: It would have spooked certain jewelry stocks, as Prime Minister appealed for avoiding unnecessary purchase of gold. But it's not as if market was unaware that there is a fiscal burden building up because of higher oil prices. My feeling is that market is more focused on what President Trump is doing. And as he mentioned, that Middle Eastern ceasefire is on life support. Market had to react to triple-digit oil prices.
0: No, so it's interesting you're saying that the focus is on what Donald Trump does or does not do. But you just mentioned gold. And you've interestingly in the past written that you believe the gold assets could be monetized in some way. Do you believe the Prime Minister saying don't buy gold, for example? Is that again sending out the wrong message? What does one do, given that Indians do have this penchant to save gold or to buy gold?
1: So essentially, there are multiple ways in which we can monetize gold. One thing which has taken off quite nicely is financing against gold. We have seen about 6 lakh crore worth of outstanding in gold loan financing, where small businessmen pledge their gold, take short-term money, and whenever business need is met, they unpledge the gold. Now, can we move towards gold recycling? We are one of the largest owner of gold in the world. Can gold be recycled? Can gold be like stock put into lending and borrowing mechanism? Or can there be gold monetization scheme? So apart from deferring or delaying the purchase of gold, we should also focus on monetizing the existing stock of gold, which is lying in the country.
0: You're saying we should focus on monetizing the existing stock of gold lying in the country. But when the Prime Minister says don't buy gold, trying to sort of reduce dependence on gold imports again, does it not send mixed signals that the crisis perhaps is far deeper? Our foreign exchange reserves may appear on the face of it strong, over 600 billion. But the feeling is that is there something we should be worried about going into the future? Isn't there a sense that now there is a concern over what happens next?
1: So should we be worried about rising oil prices? Answer is undoubtedly yes. Rising oil prices will impact our inflation and hence interest rates. It will widen our current account deficit and hence rupee. And if the burden is shared with corporate India and consumer India, it will slow down GDP growth and hence equity market. So overall, it will be fair to say rising.

0: rising oil prices does impact India's macroeconomic variable. In the past, like the early 90s, when oil prices went through sky, we had to pledge gold to borrow money and we were on our knees. Compared to that, we are in a far better situation at $690 billion of reserves. But should we stop spending unnecessarily on, let's say, foreign vacation or on purchase of excessive gold or on consumption of petrol and diesel? Answer is undoubtedly yes. Every other country which is dependent on oil import is taking corrective action. Some are declaring holidays during the week. Some are requesting their citizens to avoid unnecessarily wastage of fuel. So this is all corrective measure because there is a 10% drop in the global oil supply. And we are one of the largest buyer of oil in the world. If there is a shortage, if there is a drop in the supply, we need to take corrective action.
1: No, but what Nilesh, you're calling corrective action. People will match that against the fact that we have at least 10 months of import cover. The reserves provide India with 10 months of import cover. Then why send out these panic signals? Don't buy gold, don't go on foreign travels. All of this, as you know, the worst thing you can do is make people panic. And that's what seems to be happening. People are now worried that the crisis could be far worse than may have been imagined.
0: So essentially, it is our job to give data to people and facts to people and show them this is tightening the belt. This is not necessarily panic reaction. We have foreign exchange reserve, but the world is running short of almost 10 million barrels of oil a day. No matter what price we are willing to pay, that 10% shortfall in quantity will remain. So we need to take corrective action. If through efficiency and productivity we can reduce our oil consumption by 10%, life will be as good as it was when the oil supply was higher.
1: You see, the worry, Nilesh, is, and you know this better, there's been an FII outflow. FDI hasn't been coming in to the extent that it was in earlier times. It's not just about what's happening in the Gulf. Even predating that, there was FII outflows. The question is there a what explains this? Is there a lack of confidence? Is there concern? What explains the fact that it appears that there are mixed signals coming out about the health of the economy? Macroeconomic fundamentals seem strong, and yet there is this outflow.
0: So the FPI outflow can be attributed to multiple factors. First, our valuations were running ahead of expectations. We were trading at almost 100% premium to other emerging market, way above our historical average. Then the artificial intelligence investment trend started. Unfortunately for India, we neither had a play on AI hardware, nor we had a play on AI LLM. After that, the third thing which happened was this oil shock. We were vulnerable to oil, and the crisis came right at our vulnerability. Most importantly, FPIs were sitting on profits in India. And unlike many other countries where going in is easy and going out is difficult, in India we provide revolving door. You can come in as well as go out. Put all these things together, we have seen major outflows from FPI for last 3 years. Just one caveat over here, Pradeep, this is not only selling by long-only FPIs. This is also profit-taking by high-frequency traders. In many parts of the world, high-frequency traders don't get as open ground as they are getting in India. So they are also making tons of profit and taking some money out. It's a combination of long-only selling for a variety of factors I mentioned, plus HFT trading.
1: So let me ask you in conclusion, at least in the short run, do you believe things could get worse before they get better, starting with a fuel price hike in a few days from now? Do you believe the consumer in particular is in for difficult times? And that's what the Prime Minister was almost forewarning people about.
0: Undoubtedly, consumption will get impacted as fuel prices at pump level are likely to increase. We also need to be careful about the El Nino's impact on monsoon and potential fertilizer shortages. Now, this may not happen, but it's better to prepare for the worst. And finally, we also have to overcome this entire AI challenge. 4 crore Indians work directly or indirectly in IT-related sector. That has been the growth engine for consumption. Now, if well-paying job creation doesn't happen in that sector, there will be impact on consumption. So we have our work cut out. We have to manage the geopolitical crisis, then the monsoon, and then the AI challenge.
1: Mm-hmm. Let me leave it there, Nilesh Shah. I think you've given us a sense of what explains the fact that investors in particular at the moment appear so concerned and how they're reading the Prime Minister's remarks. Thank you very much for joining me on the show tonight. Thank you.
0: Thank you.
1: Let's take a break at this point. When we return, we'll turn to the political story that's churning. Why does Kerala still not have a chief minister 9 days after the Congress-led UDF scored a big win? What's happening in Kerala? That's on the other side. You're watching the news today. News without the noise.

0: Morning people wake up for peace and quiet. 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

0: Welcome back. Four states voted last month and the results came out last Monday. 9 days later or 8 days later, guess what? Three states have got their chief ministers. Today, Hemanta Biswa Sarma was sworn in Assam. Remember, just 2 days ago, Thalapathy Vijay was sworn in Tamil Nadu as the chief minister. And a day before that, Suvendu Adhikari was sworn in as the chief minister of West Bengal. In fact, the other chief ministers have already held their cabinet meetings. There's a trust vote that Vijay will take tomorrow. And Hemanta also claims that he's got cracking, which leaves open Kerala. Kaun banega Mukhya Mantri? 8 days on, the Congress still doesn't have an answer. Ramesh Chenithala, KC Venugopal and VD Satishan all in the race. Now we are being told that the decision will finally be taken tomorrow. The question arises, why is this delay taking place? Why is the Congress, which got such a big majority this time in Kerala, unable to decide on a candidate? The Congress says it's a more democratic party than the BJP and therefore wants to carry on consultation. Now, that might be true up to a point because the BJP has an all-powerful high command in Narendra Modi and Amit Shah. But the fact is, if you can't take decisions on chief ministers for 8 days, the message will go out, and a wrong message at times, that the party is unwilling to bite the bullet at times, which is why we hope that the Congress sooner or later will give Kerala a chief minister. Otherwise, it could end up being another case of missing an opportunity to actually ensure wholesome governance. Whoever becomes chief minister of Kerala, let's hope it's sooner rather than later. And the factionalism that has bedeviled the Congress in that state is also overcome. Meanwhile, the BJP chief ministers and Thalapathy Vijay have got cracking. I just want to leave you, though, with Hemanta Biswa Sarma himself. 2 points here. The fact is, the Prime Minister tells us austerity. And there will be those who will argue, if the government is talking about austerity, why do you need grand swearing in? Well, Hemanta Biswa Sarma had his grand swearing in. And that photograph also attracted a lot of attention. I don't know when last a US ambassador to India has attended the swearing in of a chief minister, but that's exactly what Sergio Gore did. Remember, a few days ago, Donald Trump even tweeted and congratulated Narendra Modi of winning West Bengal. Why is the United States so interested in what's happening in our domestic politics? Well, either way, Sergio Gore and Hemanta Biswa Sarma had their photo op today. Let's leave it on that note. Thanks for watching. You stay well, stay safe. Maybe stay austere, tighten your belt. I'm working from home. Maybe so should you. Thanks for watching. Stay well, stay safe. Good night. Shubh Ratri. Jai Hind. Namaskar.
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4: Leader of opposition in Tamil Nadu Assembly, Udayanidhi Stalin, has once again called for the eradication of Sanatan Dharma. He claimed that Sanatanam separates people. This comment has snowballed into a massive political storm. Take a look at this news report.
5: Just a day after taking charge as leader of opposition in Tamil Nadu Assembly, Udayanidhi Stalin has stirred fresh controversy. He once again called the eradication of Sanatan Dharma inside the Tamil Nadu Assembly. Surprisingly, the comment was made in front of Chief Minister Vijay, and there was no objection from any member.
6: Vanakkam, Velga Tamil, Valga Tamil Nadu, Makkalai Pirikkum, Sanatanam, Nichayam, Olikkapada Vendum, Nandri, Vanakkam.
5: Udayanidhi's statement triggered immediate backlash from the BJP. BJP called it a toxic rant that contributed to DMK's defeat in the recent assembly elections. BJP also claimed that if DMK continues to toe the same line, then the party will be eradicated itself. Udayanidhi also nudged the TVK government to ensure the state anthem is played at the beginning of all government events and not relegated to the second or third position. The beginning of the assembly session hints that more fireworks can be expected in the coming days. Bureau report, India Today.
4: 9 days after UDF's big win in Keralam, Congress is still struggling to name a chief minister. What should have been a smooth transition has turned into a fierce power battle with back-to-back meetings, Delhi consultations and intense factional lobbying delaying the final call.

0: 8 days after the UDF's massive victory in Kerala, Congress still has no chief minister face. What should have been a smooth transition has now turned into an ugly power tussle. Marathon meetings, endless Delhi consultations, factional lobbying at full throttle. But still, no final decision. The ball is now completely in the Congress High Command's court. Former KPCC president and senior Keralam leaders who were summoned to Delhi met Rahul Gandhi. Sources say the momentum is now clearly with KC Venugopal, with most MLAs backing him and 5 out of the 9 leaders consulted on Tuesday also said to be supporting him. And now, the big scoops from inside the Congress war room. KC Venugopal has emerged as the clear front-runner in the CM race. Ramesh Chennitala remains the fallback safe choice if the high command looks for a compromise formula. V.D. Satishan's aggressive lobbying for the top post may have backfired and dented his chances. Rahul Gandhi has personally stepped in and met key stakeholders to break the deadlock. And Congress top brass is now scrambling to wrap up the leadership crisis within the next 1 to 2 days. Meanwhile, Congress is also firefighting within the alliance after IUMN leaders publicly backed V.D. Satishan, forcing Delhi to open back-channel talks to contain the embarrassment. 8 days after winning a massive mandate, Congress appears more consumed by infighting and power equations than governance. And the bigger question is, if Congress cannot manage its own house after a victory, how will it manage Kerala? Bureau Report, India Today.
1: And with that, it's a wrap on this bulletin. Thank you for watching. For more news and updates, you can log into indiatoday.in or check out the India Today app.
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7: Ha ha ha ha ha ha ha!

A very good morning to all our viewers. You're watching First Up on India Today. I am Anjali Pandey, and our top focus today remains on the NEET UG paper leak and the investigation that continues. We'll get you all the updates, but before that, let's take a look at the headlines of this hour. Biggest test for Chief Minister Vijay yet, ultimate climax to numbers game, cinema-style showdown on cards, Vijay to face trust test in assembly, TVK confident of winning test, Vijay versus Udayanidhi in assembly shortly. Huge controversy erupts after Tamil Nadu Chief Minister Vijay appoints his personal astrologer as officer on special duty. TVK allies, Congress and VCK call decision unacceptable. Ask Tamil Nadu Chief Minister to reconsider the move. Crucial cabinet meet at 11 a.m. amid Prime Minister Modi's big austerity call. Gold, silver and precious metal imports to get costlier as government hikes basic custom duty. NEET league gate shatters 22 lakh dream. CBI takes over probe. Two accused held. Accused Shubham purchased paper online for 10 lakh rupees, sold for 15 lakh rupees. Another suspect detained from Gurugram. Re-examination to be held in few weeks. Keralam Chief Minister suspense rages on. 10 days on. Congress still clueless. Keralam losing patience. Delhi confused. Decisive mandate but undecisive high command. Mallikarjun Kharge and Rahul Gandhi failed to take decision. How long will Keralam have to wait?

And at the top of this hour, we're getting some breaking news. Fresh flashpoint in government versus opposition showdown. Now, battle lines are drawn over next CBI chief. Rahul Gandhi's dissent note on naming the new CBI chief. Rahul Gandhi's dissent note says that he can't abdicate his duty as the leader of opposition. And he goes on to say that CBI chief selection process is biased. And this is the war over successor of CBI chief Praveen Sood. And CBI chief Praveen Sood's tenure ends on May 24. And Rahul Gandhi met with Prime Minister Modi and CGI over choosing the new CBI chief. And the leader of opposition has given a dissent note on the appointment of the CBI director, and he has also alleged that the process is biased. He was not given the details he had sought for about the candidates for the next CBI chief post, and he has registered dissent note. He has accused using CBI against the journalists, against the misuse of the central agencies and the CBI, and he has also said that Modi government has repeatedly misused the CBI, targeted political opponents, journalists and also critics using the CBI. And he was also refused information of the candidates. He had sought the information, 360 degree information about the candidates, which he was refused to. And he was asked to take a look at all the details in the meeting yesterday itself. So this is what Rahul Gandhi has mentioned in his dissent note. He has also called this a mockery of the process of the selection of the CBI chief.

younger than 40 years of age. He was just 38 years old. And you can see him. Those are the visuals of him with BJP leader Aparna Yadav and his photo in the gym. And in fact, he ran a gym. He was a health freak. He followed a healthy diet. And despite that, there has been a spike, and there has been a spike in these trends of cardiac arrest, people dying early at the age of mid-30s as well. Mid-30s, mid-40s, they are dying of cardiac arrest, which was not a usual scene 10 years ago. But what we are witnessing is that these cases have shot up in the recent years. There have been numerous cases that of celebrities also dying young. We saw how Shefali Jariwala was also died. And now Prateek Yadav also died of cardiac arrest, is what we are learning. He died at the Civil Hospital in Lucknow. He was just 38 years old. He had no, he was not involved in politics, unlike his other family members. His wife is in BJP. She is a BJP leader. His stepbrother, Akhilesh Yadav, is the Samajwadi Party chief. He is the son of, in fact, Samajwadi Party founder Mulayam Singh Yadav. But he was not into politics. He was into health and fitness. And a person who himself is into health and fitness, who has died of cardiac arrest at just the age of 38 years. Some very serious concerns do raise because of such cases increasing day by day. We witnessing such cases day by day of young people dying at the age of anywhere in their mid-30s, early 40s. They are dying because of cardiac arrest. So yet another case of cardiac arrest, a young life lost because of cardiac arrest. 38-year-old Prateek Yadav, who is the stepbrother of Samajwadi Party chief Akhilesh Yadav, has passed away at the Civil Hospital in Lucknow. He was a gym trainer. He passed away at 38 years. He was a health freak, a gym trainer. He's the husband of BJP leader Aparna Yadav. He was just 38 years old. And what we are learning is that he died of cardiac arrest. So another young life lost because of cardiac arrest. Just a 38-year-old man, Prateek Yadav, the son of Samajwadi Party founder Mulayam Singh Yadav, the stepbrother of Akhilesh Yadav, as you can see, he has died. He has passed away at this Lucknow Civil Hospital. And what we're learning that cardiac arrest is said to be the cause of his death. He was just 38 years old. He was a gym trainer. He ran a gym and he was a fitness freak. And he has died because of cardiac arrest at the age of 38 in Lucknow.

0: And some more news coming in. Prime Minister Modi cuts SPG convoy as austerity measure. Citing sources, it is reported that Prime Minister Modi has directed that the number of vehicles in his convoy be halved. Instructions regarding this have been issued to the SPG. The Prime Minister also suggested increasing the number of electric vehicles in the convoy. However, he stipulated that no new vehicles should be purchased for this purpose. The SPG has already begun implementing these directives. At the same time, steps are being taken to ensure that there is no compromise on the mandatory security guidelines prescribed in the Blue Book. Other ministries are also set to undertake various initiatives aimed at conserving fuel. Some chief ministers of BJP-ruled states have also issued directives to reduce their size of their convoys. In fact, the chief ministers of Madhya Pradesh and Rajasthan have issued such directives. Union Minister C.R. Patil has decided to forego the use of escort vehicles. My colleague Piyush Mishra is now joining us with more details on this. Piyush, just days after Prime Minister Modi made that appeal in order to consume lesser fuel and opt for carpooling and or to opt for public transport. Now we're learning that a decision has been taken that Prime Minister Modi's convoy will be halved and there will be introduction of electric vehicles as well. Give us more details.
1: Well, that's right. What we are now learning, Anjali, is that Narendra Modi has asked for the number of vehicles in his convoy to be reduced by half, and this has been done after the kind of appeal which

0: she himself is also making to the entire nation, requesting people to ensure that there should be less consumption of petrol and diesel. People should avoid traveling to foreign, and should avoid buying gold. But after this appeal which he has made, now he has the instructions regarding reducing of number of vehicle in his convoy has already been issued. SPG is already implementing this. The Prime Minister has also said that the number of electric vehicles in his convoy should be increased. But for that, no new vehicles should be purchased. The SPG is working on the directions those have been issued. Apart from that, Anjali, what we are also told that not only Prime Minister, but also Chief Ministers of various states have started implementing this. And many union ministers have already started implementing this. It is also being ensured that there is no compromise with the mandatory security guidelines laid down in the Blue Book. And this is being done to ensure that there is no compromise of other things. But yes, there is less consumption of petrol and diesel. You would remember that chief ministers of Madhya Pradesh and Rajasthan have already issued instructions. Union Minister T.R. Patil has also decided not to use an escort vehicle. And all these things are happening amidst the kind of appeal which is coming in to the fore by the Prime Minister to the nation. Multiple times he has requested people to to reduce the consumption of petrol and diesel. And this is happening amidst the kind of developments that are taking place in West Asia. We'll have to see how things are further going to, planned. But yes, that is a big instruction coming in from Prime Minister, where he has now asked for the number of vehicles in his convoy to be reduced by half.
1: All right, Piyush, do stay with us. Let's also listen into Prime Minister Modi when he made that appeal to the citizen to consume lesser fuel, in keeping in mind the raging West Asia war and the ripple effects which are being felt in India as well.
2: साथियों, गोल्ड यानी सोने की खरीद एक और पहलू है जिसमें विदेशी मुद्रा बहुत अधिक खर्च होती है, लेकिन देश हित में हमको ये तय करना पड़ेगा कि साल भर तक घर में कोई भी फंक्शन हो, कोई भी कार्यक्रम हो, हम 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
1: So that was Prime Minister Modi's appeal to not buy gold, at least for a year, to not buy gold unnecessarily, and to also opt for work from home. He has advised companies to give the employees the option of work from home to curb the use of petrol and diesel, and to decrease the consumption of fuel. And in fact, keeping that in mind and giving the message of that charity begins at home, Prime Minister Modi, what we're learning as per sources, that his convoy will also be halved because of to cut the fuel consumption, and there will be electric vehicles which will be introduced in his convoy. And my colleague Piyush continues to stay with us. Piyush, as we're learning that the convoy will be halved, but how will they make sure that there is no compromise on the security of the Prime Minister?
0: Sure, and Anjali, what we are also given to understand is that whenever such decisions are taken, the security apparatus always keep things in mind. And by doing this, what can happen is that whenever Prime Minister travels, there is a long list of vehicles which is attached to his convoy. So these vehicles will be reduced, and what will happen is that instead of using the petrol diesel vehicle, the electric vehicles could be attached to the convoy of Narendra Modi. But for that, the instructions have been issued to ensure that no new vehicles are brought. So these are the instructions that have been issued by RBI Prime Minister, and SPG has already started implementing this, and this is being done to ensure that there is less consumption of petroleum days. And you would remember that Prime Minister has been making appeals to the people of the country, and this is being done to ensure that the situation can be controlled. Prime Minister is also requesting people to use the metro systems that are available there in various cities, and also electric vehicles. We'll have to see how things are further going to be planned. But yes, it has been done to ensure that there is less consumption of petrol and diesel. And in coming days, we'll see more electric vehicles. Those are going to be the part of Prime Minister's convoy.
1: All right, Piyush, thank you for those details. So that's the big breaking news that's coming in just days after the austerity call by the Prime Minister, where he appealed to the citizens to reduce their consumption of fuel. What we are seeing that the Prime Minister himself is sending the message that charity begins at home. And with that, we're learning that, as per sources, his convoy is also set to be halved, and there will be electric vehicles which will be introduced in his convoy. Let's take a look at the appeal that was made by Prime Minister to the citizens of India amid the raging West Asia war. So Prime Minister had appealed that citizens must use public transport and carpool to save fuel, and they should prefer electric vehicles, and they should reduce diesel dependence. So diesel dependence, petrol dependence should be reduced, and citizens must prefer electric vehicles for commuting or carpool or public transport. In fact, he also advised the companies to revive the work from home culture that we saw during the COVID era, and for employees to hold virtual meetings. So that should also be preferred instead of office meetings. There must be virtual meetings, and the companies should also revive the work from home culture. Non-essential foreign travel for 1 year must also be avoided. This is also another appeal that was made by the Prime Minister, that citizens must avoid non-essential foreign travel for at least a year, and that they should choose domestic tourism over overseas vacations. So instead of foreign travel, foreign holidays, the citizens must opt for domestic tourism. And another appeal that was made by the Prime Minister was to avoid non-essential gold purchases to save the foreign exchange reserves. And this must also be done for at least a year. This is what the Prime Minister said. And that the citizens must buy made in India products instead of the foreign made products. And they must support the local industries. So this is the appeal that was made by Prime Minister Modi. And now, just days after this appeal, what we're learning as per sources is that his convoy is also set to be halved. In fact, not just the Prime Minister, but an order has been also issued to all the BJP-ruled states that the Chief Minister's convoy will also be following the same order. So crucial. So what we're learning, there's more information that is coming in. Crucial, Prime Minister Modi cabinet meeting at 11 a.m. amid Prime Minister's austerity call. Big cabinet meeting today at 11 a.m. Custom duty on gold and silver has meanwhile also been hiked. Gold and silver tariffs at 15% to curb the imports. So gold, silver and precious metal imports to get costlier as government hikes basic custom duty. And the tariffs have been raised to 15% to curb imports and support the rupee. So government has raised import tariffs on gold and silver to 15% from 6%. Government. This is as per the government orders, and this has been done as part of efforts to curb the overseas purchases of the metals and ease pressure on the country's foreign exchange reserves. The higher duties could dampen demand in the world's second largest consumer of precious metals, although they may help narrow India's trade deficit and also support the rupee. So in order to curb the imports and in order to support the rupee, this has been done. The tariffs on the gold, silver and precious metals have been increased from 6% to 15%. This comes days after Prime Minister Modi had made an appeal to the citizens to avoid buying gold, to avoid buying non-essential gold at least for a year. And now what we're learning is that gold and silver tariffs have been hiked to 15% from 6%. With that, it's a wrap on this bulletin. Thank you for watching India Today. More news and updates will continue on the other side.
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This is a new beginning. A new era of a real, secular, social justice starts now. Confident-ஆ இருங்க.

welcome. Good morning, Vanakkam. You're joining us live here for our rolling coverage on India Today of the crucial floor test in Tamil Nadu. And the man of the moment in Tamil Nadu, Chief Minister Vijay, his fate will be sealed over the next few hours. Remember that the floor test will take place in about 90 minutes from now. At 9:30 is when we are going to see all the MLAs gather and the discussion on the vote of confidence taking place. Are the numbers with Vijay or are we going to see a twist on the cards? We're going to be breaking down what exactly is expected in the Tamil Nadu Assembly. A whole lot of developments with the AIA-DMK split, questions on whether the DMK will abstain. Will all of those providing support continue to back Vijay in the face of the astrologer controversy? All of those details coming your way in this marathon broadcast early this morning on India Today. I'm Akshita Nandagopal, and I'll ensure you don't miss out on even a single update on this big story in Tamil Nadu. We begin with the headlines. Prime Minister Modi walks the talk on austerity call, cuts SPG convoy's austerity measure. Sources say Prime Minister halves vehicles in his convoy. Crucial cabinet meet at 11 a.m. amid Prime Minister Modi's big austerity call. Gold, silver, precious metal imports to get costlier as government hikes basic custom duty. Biggest test for Chief Minister Vijay yet. Ultimate climax to the numbers game. Cinema-style showdown on the cards as Vijay faces floor test in Assembly. TVK confident of winning test. There will be a Vijay versus Uday Nidhi showdown in Assembly shortly. Huge controversy erupts after Chief Minister Vijay appoints his personal astrologer as officer on special duty. TVK allies, Congress and VCK call decision unacceptable. Ask the Chief Minister to reconsider. NEET leak gate shatters 22 lakh dream. CBI takes over probe. Two accused held. Accused Shubham purchased paper online for 10 lakh rupees. Sold it for 15 lakhs. Another suspect detained from Gurugram. Re-examination in a few weeks. Days on, Keralam still doesn't have a chief minister. The suspense rages on, Congress clueless, Delhi left completely confused. A decisive mandate, but undecisive high command. How long will Keralam have to wait? Non-stop meetings in Delhi, but no consensus. Another celeb dies young. Mulayam Singh's son, Akhilesh's stepbrother, passes away at 38. Prateek was a well-known gym trainer in Lucknow.

0: We begin with breaking news that's coming in. Amid a whole lot of appeals from the Prime Minister of taking austerity measures, he's walked the talk on it. The big breaking news coming in is that Prime Minister Modi has cut his SPG convoy. Sources have confirmed that Prime Minister Modi has directed that the number of vehicles in his convoy be halved. Instructions regarding this have already been issued to the SPG. The Prime Minister also suggested increasing the number of EVs, electric vehicles, in the convoy instead. He did also say that new vehicles should not be purchased for this purpose right now. Remember that there have been two appeals so far from the Prime Minister asking everyone to do their bit. It's of course led to a whole lot of questions about whether India is going to be hit hard now by what's been happening in West Asia. And is that what the government is gearing up for? Amid that, Prime Minister Modi has reportedly ensured that his own convoy is also halved. The number of vehicles that goes with him at any point is a security measure by the SPG. The SPG has been instructed right now to immediately implement these directives of reducing the number of vehicles in his convoy. Let's in fact play out for you exactly what the Prime Minister said in the last few days, urging every Indian to do what they can.
1: Sathiyo, gold, yani sone ki khareed, ek aur pehlu hai, jisme videshi mudra bahut adhik kharch hoti hai. लेकिन देश हित में हमको ये तय करना पड़ेगा कि साल भर तक घर में कोई भी फंक्शन हो, कोई भी 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
0: Okay, let me bring in Piyush Mishra for more details on this. Piyush, good morning. We're all set to see a cabinet meeting in a short while from now at 11 a.m. And before that, Prime Minister Modi walking the talk, suggesting that the SPG convoy that goes along with him as a security measure, the number of vehicles as part of that convoy must be reduced now.
2: Well, that's right, Akshita. We are now hearing from our sources is that Narendra Modi has asked for the number of his vehicles in his convoy to be reduced by half, and these instructions regarding this have already been issued. Remember that PM Narendra Modi has been stressing upon the consumption of petrol and diesel, and the sources are suggesting, Akshita, that the Prime Minister has also said that the number of EVs in his convoy should be increased, but no new vehicles should be purchased for this purpose. What we are told is that the SPG has already started implementing these directions, and at the same time, it is also being ensured that there is no compromise with the mandatory security guidelines those are laid down in the view book. This is being done to ensure that there is less consumption of petrol and diesel. So you would also remember, Akshita, that there are several ministries who have already started planning multiple measures. Those are aimed at saving fuel. Few chief ministers have already started cutting down the convoy, number of vehicles in their convoy, and a few union ministers have also started doing so. So this is being done amidst the kind of appeal which PM Narendra Modi has been making to the entire nation for the less consumption of petrol and diesel. And this
0: Let's
2: is being
0: talk
2: done
0: about that. Let's talk about the appeal that the Prime Minister has put forth. Piyush, just stay with me. Piyush is highlighting for us, it's not just the Prime Minister. Union ministers also have taken this step, and it's expected that in the cabinet meeting at 11 a.m. today, there will also be a formal announcement on this. And what the government, what ministers in the cabinet are also doing to kind of do their bit with the Prime Minister making that appeal. But what really is the message from the Prime Minister that's come in the last few days? One is, of course, about petrol and diesel, where Prime Minister Modi's appealed to citizens saying, where you can, use public transport, carpool to save fuel. He's also once again made an active pitch for electric vehicles, saying reduce diesel dependence on fuel, switch to electric vehicles if you can. Here's what's a reminder essentially of almost what happened during COVID, during the lockdown, because you've also got the government and Prime Minister saying revive work from home, hold virtual meetings, try to conserve fuel by not constantly having to go to office. He's also said avoid non-essential foreign travel for 1 year. That essentially means avoid holidays, avoid going abroad at this point. He's saying choose domestic tourism instead over overseas vacations. Why? Because that boosts your local economy, it boosts your domestic economy. So that's a message he said before, but this time with a different context. He's also urged Indians to avoid non-essential gold purchases to save Forex. What we're also seeing is gold prices are going up. So ultimately, that will also lead inevitably to demand falling. He's also urged Indians to resort to buying made in India products and to support local industries, again, to boost the domestic economy at a time when there's a lot of uncertainty in international markets as well. Besides that, cooking. He says reduce edible oil use because he says that that's something that will not just aid the economy, it will also aid citizens' health. He's also asked for everyone to cut chemical fertilizers by 50% and instead promote natural farming. Use solar irrigation pumps instead of diesel pumps. So essentially conserve fuel, ensure that you boost the domestic economy. Those are the big messages that Prime Minister Modi has put forth in the two appeals that he's made in the last 48 hours. But that's not all. 11 a.m. is a crucial cabinet meet. Let's get you breaking news on that. So at 11 a.m. is when the crucial Modi cabinet meet will take place. Amid all of these appeals for austerity, for Indians to do their bit, this cabinet meet will also discuss what needs to be the next steps. Remember that a big announcement also came in that custom duty on gold, on silver has been hiked. The tariffs have been put at 15% to curb imports. What's the immediate impact of this? That gold, silver, precious metal prices will go up. Demand will fall. But essentially, the government here has hiked the basic custom duty. The tariffs of gold and silver has been raised to 15% to curb imports and to support rupee, which, remember, in the last 24 hours already has been dented. Now, the government has taken this step where essentially, if previously the tariff on gold and silver was 6%, it's been more than doubled. It's now at 15%. This is part of the efforts that the government has taken to curb overseas purchases of the metals and ease pressure on the country's foreign exchange reserves. And in line with what, in fact, the Prime Minister said about avoiding non-essential purchase of gold and silver. Let's bring in Piyush Mishra once again for more details on this. Piyush, slew of announcements that we're seeing before the cabinet meet at 11 a.m. So we're seeing that the basic custom duty, the tariff on gold and silver from 6% has jumped right up to 15%. If we were to break this down in layman terms, Piyush, what would be the impact of this?
2: Well, Lakshya, you would remember that Prime Minister has been requesting people not to buy gold for the next 1 year, and this is being done to ensure that the foreign reserves can be saved. And now what we are learning from our sources that gold, silver and precious metal imports are going to get costlier as the government has decided to hike the basic custom duty from 6% to 15%, and this is being done to curb the imports and support rupee. You would also remember that earlier multiple measures have already been taken by the government, and these higher duties those have been increased could dampen the demand in the world's second largest consumer of precious metals. Although they may help narrow India's trade deficit and support the rupee, but the industry officials have now warned that higher import taxes could revive smuggling, which had eased after India's cut tariffs in mid-2024. This is basically being done to ensure and also to discourage people from buying gold. The government is doing so to also request people not to buy gold, and this is meant to save the foreign reserves over there in the country. So that is the kind of one of the measures which
0: Government has taken, Piyush. Thanks for those details. We'll watch out for the cabinet meeting. That's at 11 a.m. So we'll know what other steps the Prime Minister and his cabinet is planning to take right after the cabinet meeting, which happens at 11. Usually, we see a press conference by a union minister highlighting the steps taken in that cabinet meet. So you can trust us here on India Today to get you every detail that emerges from that crucial huddle later today.
3: Confident, I ringer.

0: At 9:30 this morning, Chief Minister Vijay will face his biggest test. I'm talking about the floor test that's expected to kick off in the Tamil Nadu Assembly. This is the ultimate climax to the numbers game that we've been tracking here on India Today for the last 1 week. I was in Chennai getting you the ball-by-ball update of what's playing out. Now, it all comes down to what happens in the next few hours or whether Vijay has the support he needs or not. If I were to break down where the numbers stand right now, TVK's strength has come down to 106. One TVK MLA has been barred from voting because in the seat in which he won by one vote and the DMK took it to court. The Madras High Court has put a stay on it. It's an issue that comes up in the Supreme Court later today. Will be too late considering that the floor test discussion, debate kicks off at 9:30 this morning. So if you were to look at the overall pictures based on the fact that TVK's strength has gone to 106, TVK still has a support of 120, as well as, in all likelihood, 30 AIADMK rebels. We're not sure just yet if they're choosing to vote with the TVK, if they choose to abstain. We'll have to wait and see because the AIADMK EPS, who remains the general secretary of the party, has issued a directive that everyone will vote against the TVK. So we'll have to see which way this goes. 9:30 is when all of it will play out in the Tamil Nadu Assembly. For a change, after a very long time, we're going to have all the assembly proceedings live streamed. So the live updates will be right here on India Today. Let me bring in Pramod Madhav, who's joining us live from Chennai. Pramod, good morning. All set for that crucial floor test. It all comes down to this. All the drama, Pramod, that we witnessed in the last 1 week. Take it away. Give me a sense of what's happening there in the assembly.
1: It certainly is, Akshita. The crowd has started coming over here, and these are the TVK MLAs who have come over here. Two separate buses have been brought over here, one after the other. The TVK MLAs are exiting now. Now, like, quite a lot of kind of developments are also expected. This is actually this MLA Mari Selvaraj, sir. Big day for you tomorrow.
2: Yeah, today,
1: what are you expecting today? Sorry, what are you expecting today? All good for TVK.
2: Positive. We are very positive. All positive.
1: You think ADMK is also voting vote for you?
2: You're going to see very soon.
1: Very soon. Right. Thank you. So these are the MLAs who are already here. And that is also Minister Keetanath, everybody at this spot right now. And you could. This is another set of MLAs who are also come over here. Akshita, but one thing on one side. Now, TVK's, I know Chief Minister Vijay had made very clear that he's got the support of 120 MLAs, including CPM, CPI, VCK and IUML. But the important aspect is that, interestingly now, AIADMK's faction that is led by C.V. Shanmugam, S.P. Velumani and C. Vijayabhaskar, they too want to go ahead and extend their support. However, Akshita, we also have Agni Krishnamurthy, who is a whip from EPS faction, who very clearly said that strict action would be taken if they do not follow the order that has been given by Edappadi K. Palaniswamy to vote against TVK. So this is one development. However, on the other side, Akshita, we also got recent information that there is a possibility for even DMK to not participate on this confidence motion.
0: But Pramod, just stay with me. Let's put out that news break that you're referring to of the DMK. Reportedly, the DMK may walk out during the floor test. Is there some sort of hidden agreement between the TVK and the DMK that's leading to the DMK walking out during the floor test? Makes it that much easier for the TVK. But what explains a walkout, Pramod? You know, this will lead to questions about whether the DMK is aiding the TVK ultimately. And that's 2 days after Chief Minister Vijay met with the former CM Stalin.
1: Akshita, we're not exactly sure if you can say the use the word aiding here because already the alliance parties, because I just want to say the alliance parties of DMK, that is CPM, CPI, VCK and IUML, who still claim to be with DMK alliance, are going to have already extended their support, and the letter was given to the governor. So one way or the other, the DMK alliance is actually extending their support for the TVK government to form, and the Chief Minister, former Chief Minister M.K. Stalin, very clearly said that,
0: allies came out to offer that support, but it wasn't this blatant of the DMK themselves. You know, the leader of opposition is Uday Nidhi Stalin. So the main opposition party ultimately is DMK.
1: Well, yes, Akshita, it's going to be very interesting for the next 5 years as Udayanidhi Sarnaiki is going to be the leader of opposition, because we saw the speech yesterday, how he kind of brought back the memories of him working, studying together in Loyola College and such, and how he also once again created a controversy, stoked a controversy by talking about Sanathana and such. But the important aspect here is that Udayanidhi Sarnaiki has also said that the DMK will be a strong opposition over here. So that seems to be a kind of an important note. But the important aspect for today, it says on the paper, 120 MLAs are with Vijay, Chief Minister Vijay, and DMK is yet to decide whether to abstain or participate in this conference motion, Akshita. We are just giving you live updates because there was a communication in the morning as such that has also occurred. And with DMK, the decisions are changing hour after hour, Akshita.
0: Okay, so let's cut across to more breaking news coming in. One question of the DMK and whether they'll stage a walkout. What about the AIADMK? Two factions, 30 MLAs with CV Shanmugam, SP Velumani, and then there's EPS on the other side with just about 17 MLAs on his side. And the AIADMK, when I say AIADMK, who am I referring to here? EPS, he remains the general secretary of the party. And so his word is the party's word, even now, despite the rebellion. AIADMK has warned that there will be legal action if MLAs vote for Vijay. And this is important. Why? Because the CV Shanmugam SP Velumani faction has already said that their support is for Vijay. In a press conference yesterday, they made it very clear that they are backing Vijay. And so EPS has come out and said, if you do that, we will take legal action because you have to abide by the whip issued by the party. Abstaining also they want against. They've said voting for TVK or even an abstention equals defection. That is a clear message going across from the AIADMK. Let's cut across to some reactions coming in.
3: நாளைய தினம் நடைபெறுகின்ற நம்பிக்கை கோரும் தீர்மானத்திற்கு எதிராக அனைத்து இந்திய அண்ணா திராவிட முன்னேற்ற கழகம் வாக்களிக்கும் என்பதை பொதுச் செயலாளர் முடிவு செய்திருக்கிறார். அதை அனைத்து இந்திய அண்ணா 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
0: Okay, quick update once again from Pramod Madhav on this. Pramod, does this mean that the rebels find themselves in a predicament where they can no longer do what they wanted to, which is vote for Vijay, vote for TVK?
1: Akshita, one important aspect is that when it comes to the Tamil Nadu Assembly, that's here, we are here right now, the decision, final decision is taken by the Speaker of the Assembly. So that's the important aspect, and this is a place of power for the state of Tamil Nadu. But like you exactly mentioned, there is going to be a lot of confusion because the person who spoke to us yesterday was Agri Krishnamurthy. He has been chosen as the whip by the General Secretary Edappadi K. Palaniswamy. And so you saw the tone and the way he was speaking. It was absolutely, we can even use the word, threatening over here, because that's the way he said, if you do not, it's an order issued by Edappadi K. Palaniswamy, the General Secretary of AIADMK, and if you do not abide by it, legal action would be taken. Very clearly, CV Shanmugam team, which says they have the upper hand and the majority, they claim that they will go ahead and support TVK. In fact, even before TVK could accept, CV Shanmugam said that they are not in any kind of alliance, which means no NDA alliance, but they are with TVK alliance. So that's a kind of should we call it confusing or confident way of CV Shanmugam saying that even before TVK could accept it, CV Shanmugam says that this AIADMK faction with the Chief Minister Vijay's TVK. In fact, we also saw Vijay going to their office yesterday, a warm, warm welcome by CV Shanmugam and others over there. That was quite surprising, while General Secretary O.S. Manian and Agri Krishnamurthy at the same time were claiming over here that, look, you need to vote against the confidence motion. So definitely that's going to be a very big development today as well, Akshita.
0: Okay, so we'll wait and watch to see which way this will go. Look, whichever scenario you really play out, it definitely doesn't look like TVK will face a problem, really, in passing this floor test. That the numbers are on their side, even if it's just 120 or if it goes up to 150. But the repercussions are huge, irrespective, largely because of what the DMK and AIADMK will do. If we see a surprise on the cards from either one of the parties, that really will define what Tamil Nadu politics will look like in the weeks ahead. Pramod, I'm going to keep coming across to you for the latest updates and the live reactions. I'll also bring in on this broadcast our panelists who are joining us. We've got Rangaraj Pandey, political analyst, S. Murli Dharan and Nandakumar. Good morning, gentlemen. Vanakkam, thank you for joining us bright and early this morning. Mr. Rangaraj Pandey, I'd like to begin with you, sir. I think largely, while it does look like, you know, TVK will pass this flow test, the question I'm constantly asking is, how will the AIADMK vote here? And that perhaps could be the biggest takeaway from the vote of confidence that we'll see shortly.
4: We are very well aware that ADMK will vote in the two ways. One, on the support of the government, and one is against of the government. As we learn, almost it is more or less, it is 50-50. They are enjoying 47 MLAs, and most probably the numbers are not clear who is enjoying how much MLAs. But certainly we can tell that not less than 25 MLAs will support the government, Mr. Vijay's government. So at least 22 MLAs may vote against the government. So obviously this government will easily pass the test. It is not going to be Agni Pariksha. It's not going to be a hardest one. This is going to be a very easy game. We can assure that this government will get the majority support of this assembly.
0: Just putting out a couple of scenarios. Putting out a couple of scenarios, sir. Mr. Rangaraj Pandey, I agree that whichever way you look at it, it definitely looks like the numbers are in favor of Vijay. Why do I say that? Let's just break down the numbers for you. The assembly strength is at 232 because of the fact that Vijay won from two seats and he's resigned from one, and one TVK MLA has been barred from voting. Like I told you earlier, that brings the strength to 232. Majority mark is so 116. Here are three scenarios for you. Scenario one, Vijay gets 120 MLA support. So that's 106 plus Congress plus VCK plus Left plus RUML brings it to 120 plus that one AMMK. So that, in that case, no surprises, because these are the allies who have been backing Vijay. In this case, scenario one, he passes the floor test. Let's bring you scenario two now, and let's change out what's happening on our ticker. Scenario two is that Vijay gets the support from 30 plus AIADMK rebels. Will this happen is the question. Vijay's numbers then jump to 150, which is massive. That's a smooth number right there for Vijay. He passes the floor test again. Scenario two is those AIADMK rebels that I'm referring to. Scenario three, Vijay gets 120 MLAs. Like I said, those are the parties who are backing Vijay. So there's no touching that 120. But besides that, many abstain. Majority mark comes down. Again, Vijay passes the floor test. So whichever way you really look at it right now, things are going in Vijay's favor. So that's really not the big test. That's not the headline. The headline is if scenario two plays out, that the AIADMK 30 plus rebels actually go ahead and vote for the TVK. That boosts up the TVK's numbers, Mr. Murli Dharan, to 150. But there will also be a serious question asked of Vijay there, who claimed to be the alternative, said, you know, I will ensure change. If I just look at the list of those 30 AIADMK rebel MLAs, many of them have corruption cases against them. And who would have ever thought we'd see an image of Vijay with C.V. Shanmugam, S.P. Velumani all smiles?
5: They are gambling, Ashita, whatever the way in which Vijay has started and whatever he's been promising. He wants a corruptionless government. At present, you know, he's short of majority. Probably he'll be soft on the DMK faction because the alliance of DMK came towards him. And though they're still in alliance with, except for Congress, the rest of them are still in alliance with Congress. So they came in and said, we are going to support you. So for that sake, you know, he probably may not go after the DMK ministers. But when it comes to ADMK, there is no guarantee with C. Vijay Bhaskar, S.P. Velamuni, and nothing to worry. S.P. Velamuni, and I think there's one more, C.V. Shanmugam, and a few others. And he's going to spare them.
0: Vijay
5: right
0: Bhaskar,
5: so it's going to be a cakewalk, nothing to worry. But how he's going to react is we have to wait and see.
0: No, Mr. Nandakumar, the reason I asked this question, that if the AIADMK rebels vote for the TVK, where does that leave the TVK? Do you think Vijay will then embrace this rebel faction? He's already met them. And mind you, the only leaders of the AIADMK. He's met as his rebel camp. He didn't meet EPS like he met the other political leaders of Tamil Nadu. And in that itself lies messages of who he recognizes right now as the AIADMK. Does that then, and today's floor test, if those numbers jump up to 150, does that pave the way, Mr. Nandakumar, for an AIADMK TVK tie-up? Where does that leave the Congress then, I wonder?
6: Yeah, that's where it's leading to, because if you clearly closely watched this C.V. Shanmugam's interview, he was saying that he has broken the ties with BJP and then they are coming forward to support TVK. That's the main underlining statement. But still, EPS has not said that, but he is going against C.V. Shanmugam and faction is going against BJP. So they are supporting TVK. So even in spite of supporting TVK, still they are saying, we don't want to break ADMK. We wanted to take a decision. We wanted EPS to call for the General Council so as to decide on what can be done further. So they are making the statement which is very balanced from the view of ADMK and its cadre. And they are also giving a call for to their cadre that don't see us as a faction which wanting to break the ADMK. We are here to safeguard the ADMK and to strengthen the ADMK in future. That's what the thing says. Even in spite of that, if they vote 31 people, because currently they are having 47 MLAs. So two-thirds of that, it's 31. If 31 MLAs are voting against the General Secretary's will of voting against TVK, still they are safeguarded. But still, it is up to the prerogative of the current speaker whether he has to accept who is the whip of this faction. Because both the factions have given different numbers and there are certain MLAs. They are present in both the factions. They have signed on both the letters supporting EPS faction's whip and also C.V. Shanmugam's faction whip. So from my point of view, the speaker, current speaker, Mr. JCT, will not accept any of the whip. So nothing is going to play legally against any of the MLA. This ADMK MLA at this point of time, they are as good as this AMMK MLA. So no legal action can be pursued against
0: We keep aside, you're right in highlighting that, look, the speaker ultimately, JCT Prabhakar, who's part of the TVK, will take whatever works for the TVK best. And those numbers help the TVK. So, you know, all of this legal action, all of it will fall flat completely. But Mr. Rangaraj Pandey, I wonder, if you have these 30 plus MLAs saying, we want to support Vijay in this manner, and if, let's say, Vijay accepts and embraces that support, what about the other parties who are with the DMK still and then are providing their outside support to Vijay? Will they back off and say, look, this is not what we agreed to? They constantly talk of communal forces. They constantly talk of having these kind of elements which they don't agree with politically being a part of the alliance. And to stop that, they said we provided the support. So if the AIADMK is brought on board, do you see the other parties, particularly the Congress, forced to leave?
4: This is the brilliant and masterstroke of Chief Minister Mr. Vijay, because he put everyone on checkmate that nobody can move away and nobody can move ahead. That is where his move is on, because you know that yesterday the leader of opposition, the DMK leader Mr. Udayanidhi, said the government is enjoying the support of our alliance. You are there only with our alliance. Now, the government is not in the support, no need the support of the DMK alliance. Even though all the parties, including the ex-alliance Congress, all the parties get away and not supporting the TVK government, still the government will enjoy this majority. So now it is the ball completely is on the favor of Mr. Vijay, the Chief Minister of Tamil Nadu, and no way connected with the DMK alliance. They are all in trouble. That is why they are exploring the option of walking out, not supporting them, and not even opposing. That's all the game is going on like this, because now at least 25 MLAs from the C.V. Shanmugam and Mr. Velmani faction is supporting the government. So the government is enjoying the complete majority. So there is no threat, there is no survival question at all. So obviously, this gentleman, including Mr. Thirumavalavan, they will extend that support. They will try to be in the support of the government. Only then they can ask or question or challenge the government. If at all they are not supporting the government, then Mr. Vijay will be more free to act on his own. Even now, he will act on his own. But if at all, Mr.

0: they will be fighting the and the ADMK with CV Sanma faction. That may be the new indie bloc in Tamil Nadu. As the BJP has no way, they have to come. Either they will go with Mr. EPS, or they will have to be let out, and they will be fighting the elections.
1: No, also, but Mr. Rangaraj Pandey,
0: new form of indie bloc is there.
1: Yeah, but Mr. Rangaraj Pandey, the other aspect of this is, and there are a lot of questions about this, Mr. Muralidharan, I'll bring you in also, about whether ultimately the strings as far as what's happening within the AIADMK is being pulled from Delhi, is being pulled by the BJP. It's no coincidence that last week you had CV Shanmugam in Delhi, and right after that, all of these developments. And while the AIADMK rebels have said we're not part of any alliance, because they know Vijay's terms and conditions, that he will not agree if the BJP was still a part of the AIADMK alliance.
0: Tamil Nadu, it is easiest game to blame BJP for every other thing. If yesterday it's raining, the BJP is to be blamed. If there is no rain for last 2 months, BJP has to be blamed. This is the easy game. When someone is splitting their own party, and they will claim that BJP done. Do you think that BJP will work in favor or against of Mr. Vijay? And with BJP will support DMK? So obviously, the Vijay repeatedly said that BJP is the ideological enemy of their party. So support them?
1: My question is, ultimately, sir, AIADMK and these rebels, are they being controlled by Delhi? You know, is this the BJP trying somehow to control what's happening within the TVK government?
0: If at all the rebel MLs are under control of the BJP, why they say that we are not in the any alliance? And how they will support the Congress?
1: Because they're doing whatever it takes. They're doing whatever it takes to be there for to support Vijay. Vijay is not going to accept if the BJP is there.
0: Just imagine if the rebel MLs of ADMK is playing the game of BJP in Delhi, how they will support the Congress. If the Congress is there, you know that Congress is already in the government, Tamil Nadu government. So they are in South, their Congress is going to get the government in Tamil Nadu. They are already having in Telangana. Now they are new government in Kerala and the existing government in Karnataka. So the South completely, they will come under the Indy block, as you can Congress government. So whether BJP will support them, BJP will certainly, if at all there, BJP will try to dismantle that alliance.
1: But that's what I'm saying, sir.
0: BJP is supporting the
1: I'm ultimately asking if this is being done so that you can remove the Congress out of the equation, which is what the BJP wants.
0: You keep it in mind and take note of it, Akshita. Congress will not go away from this government, and Vijay will not let them down, because Mr. Rahul Gandhi is a personal friend of Mr. Vijay, and they are enjoying the support after 59 years. They are sitting in the ruling side and treasury bench. They will never go away. All the 5 years, the 5 MLAs of Congress party will be there with Mr. Vijay.
1: Mr. Muralidharan.
2: I understand, Akshita, where you're coming from. What do you expect is right. I would like to defer to Mr. Pandey. See, the Congress is going to, BJP wanted a Congress for Bharat, but they're already in 3 states in South India. This is going to be the 4th state. So the BJP is not going to like it. So will they go just allow them to be, have a majority and control TVK? I don't think so, because the reason why this, the breakaway CV Shanmugam faction went to Delhi and they came back and said, we're going to support Vijay. They want to have few ministers. See, if once the ADMK joins TVK, they don't need the support of all these small Congress alliance, the DMK alliance parties. So what will happen is they'll be able to play a role. If they have some ministerial berths, etc., they will be the eyes and ears of Delhi sitting inside the Vijay's cabinet. And in the future, if they want to break it, they can always break it. So that's how it looks like. So I don't think, Mr. Modi and Mr. Amit Shah is going to keep quiet watching, Congress support this government in Tamil Nadu.
1: No.
2: Where they lose one more state.
1: No, so before I bring in Mr. Nandakumar, Mr. Rangaraj Pandey, I'll just highlight for you what the BJP said, sir, in the run-up to what we saw. Mr. Rangaraj Pandey, just 1 second. I'll just highlight what the BJP said in the run-up to all the drama that we'd witnessed. B.L. Santosh had posted saying, whichever way this goes, whoever comes to power, Congress will have egg on their face. That itself tells you what the BJP's ultimate goal is in Tamil Nadu.
0: But this is not going to happen. You should aware that Congress is enjoying the full trust of the Tamil Nadu government. TVK is having very good relationship with the Congress. Personally, Mr. Vijay, Tamil Nadu Chief Minister, is enjoying the beautiful friendship of Mr. Rahul Gandhi. You might be aware, within 24 hours of the result, Congress extended the support to TVK without even informing the DMK, the long-hold alliance. So you

0: We should expect BJP. I don't think that BJP is trying something in this government. It is a purely personal decision of the ADMK MLAs to go away just because of there was a rift going on. Whether you might be aware that once the initial days, ADMK forming the government with the support of DMK, that was in discussion. Then the second scenario was that Mr. Thirumavalavan of VCK will be the chief minister. Both ADMK and DMK will support, and ADMK will be in the cabinet, DMK will be supporting from the external outside. These two scenarios not went well. Then third scenario comes, the ADMK is split into two, and the ADMK, one side of the ADMK under Mr. Velumani supporting TVK. So what role of BJP is coming there? It is easy to blame BJP, but you should aware whether BJP, of course, in Tamil Nadu, BJP is having only one MLA like Amma Kamuneta Kalakam. So obviously, this is not going to make any difference. And Congress is sticking to the alliance. Whether the rest of the DMK alliance, both the Communist parties and IUML, whether they are going to extend the support or not, this is the question mark we have to raise. No, don't doubt Congress. Congress will stick on to the TVK alliance for next 5 years.
1: Okay, I'll just highlight the breaking news that's coming in before we take forward that conversation. Edupadi Palaniswamy has just arrived in the secretariat in the Tamil Nadu Assembly ahead of the trust vote. Many would argue that this particular trust vote floor test that we're going to see is not so much a litmus test for Vijay, but perhaps a bigger litmus test right now for EPS, looking at the developments that are coming. And why am I saying that? Because you look at any scenario, the TVK has the numbers. You look at a couple of scenarios, it's bad news for EPS. And that's because of those rebel MLAs. Even now, in the images that you see, there's about 17 MLAs reportedly who are with him. And so you see a small group of MLAs with him. The rest, at this point, there are several rebel MLAs who are right now with C.V. Shanmugam, with S.P. Velumani. I wonder if we can put a count on this. If Pramod is with us, I'll take a quick update from him. Okay, we'll get Pramod up in just a bit to get you that live update, because I'd like to know how many MLAs are currently with EPS there as he made his way inside. What we heard is that 30 MLAs or 47 are with C.V. Shanmugam, S.P. Velumani and Vijay Bhaskar, and about 17 with EPS. If those are the numbers, it's not looking good for Edupadi Palaniswamy. But I'll bring in Mr. Nandakumar while we wait for our reporter. Mr. Nandakumar, the conversation we were having about the impact of these AIADMK rebels, and if they break ranks and join hands with the TVK, what will it really mean for the other parties? Do you think, sir, like Mr. Rangaraj Pandey, that the Congress ultimately will not go anywhere, irrespective of whether the AIADMK comes on board or not? Because I will highlight that the letter they support, when they offered support to Vijay, said conditional to communal forces. So if they so much as suspect that the BJP has a role in any of this, that's the end of it. The Congress may say goodbye, we can't be a part of this.
2: No, we are right from the beginning. I have been telling that Vijay has been underestimated by many of the people in Tamil Nadu, particularly in the political arena. See, now you have to move the strategic move of Vijay. Now Vijay is completely trying to isolate DMK, and he wanted to take away all his alliance partners with them, because DMK so far harvesting the anti-BJP vote. In this election, if you see, they have TVK has campaigned very strongly against DMK, and he has garnered all the anti-BJP vote to him. So now if you see that this anti-BJP, that is why even yesterday in the assembly, Mr. Udayanidhi Stalin was making an immature comment while at the fag end of his speech that Sanadana needs to be eradicated. So this is what the thing that he wanted to trigger and pull Vijay into a controversy. That is what they will direct. Many times they will make this attempt to pull unnecessarily Vijay into the controversy. But he is a person with very much clarity. If you see, even though he is a Christian, he puts tilak on his forehead. And also he wears the holy thread which belongs to Hindus.
1: And he makes his astrology
2: the OSD. By isolating DMK, the majority, isolating DMK, the what strategically is that I agree with Mr. Pandey that the TVK is leaning more towards Congress and the non-BJP parties. So if that case happens, and by isolating DMK and taking ADMK into TVK's alliance, then obviously he's forcing or compelling DMK to align with BJP in 2029. So that is the strategic move that Vijay is taking. And this is how they are going to expose DMK's anti-BJP stand. See, for example, when the governor has delayed his swearing-in ceremony for 4 days, both this ADMK and DMK has got exposed completely. Because Mr. Baby, on your own channel, he has come and said that DMK is supporting from outside and trying to form ADMK government. That has completely exposed both this DMK and ADMK. So Vijay is moving and taking excellent strategic moves to isolate DMK, and he will be having a strong, because in the coming forward local body elections, as well as the 2029 elections.
1: No, you're right. I think we've all underestimated Vijay as a politician. That inexperience is not showing. If initially there were many, many questions about the moves he was making and how, who was advising him, very clearly he's had a long-run strategy in mind. And that's paying off right now as far as the optics go and even otherwise. Because irrespective now, Vijay seems to be in a comfortable position. Yes, sir, quickly.
2: Akshita, if you wanted to closely watch his right from the beginning of his campaign to the till date, whichever the strategy, the move politically they have adopted, all have given success. He has become like the strategist, whoever is supporting it, he has become like a man of middle stretch. So no other political party's strategies have given this much of 100% success.
1: No, I agree. But sir, I'm not going to jump the gun and say it. I'll be called an Anil, so I'll wait. Because I also want to see what really and how he manages a coalition government in the months to come. Because that's a challenge that even political veterans have failed at. Thank you very much, gentlemen, for your time. Mr. Muralidharan, Mr. Rangaraj Pandey and Mr. Nandakumar for joining us here on India Today. A quick update from Pramod Madhav, who's live from outside the Tamil Nadu Secretariat, which is where the floor test is going to take place. Pramod, we saw those images of EPS entering with the AIADMK MLAs. I want to get a sense from you on those numbers. Has it gone up? Is it still a question of only about 17 MLAs backing APS? Let's put out those images of EPS from this morning.
3: Well, Akshita, look, you know, what we saw right now, the optics, like, I'm not trying to say and cause any kind of hindrance, but the optics here seem to be like not much people were with him along. We saw KP Munuswamy and a couple of leaders only. Still, CV Shanmugam, SP Velumani, or, you know, Vijay Bhaskar, those, and MR Vijay Bhaskar, they are not with him here today. And that is a little bit, you know, should AIDMK worry or not, we're not exactly sure. But the crowd that usually comes along with EPS, that was not there. So we are just waiting for some more time before CV Shanmugam arrives. Any time he would also arrive, so like we will know if he's coming with that MLAs. I can definitely say that who's the majority is going to have. But right now with EPS, we didn't see a larger crowd. And the second thing is also 1 year receive from TVK, that BCK, Thirumavalavan's party. He also spoke to us. I simply asked him one question: are you going to support TVK government? And he said yes. So the decision has been taken. So I can clearly say that TVK is going to be safe today. However, AIADMK, if the majority goes ahead against EPS, we can definitely claim that there is going to be, pretty soon, there is going to be a change of guard as well, possible change of guard within AIADMK as well, Akshita.
1: This particular floor test is not so much a litmus test for Vijay, but a litmus test for EPS and what happens to the AIADMK. Huge repercussions that will play out. Pramod, I'll request you to stay with us. We're going to slip into a very short break and then we'll be right back on the other side, continuing to get you all the big political twists and turns in Tamil Nadu. For Vijay, it could be smooth sailing in this floor test, but in Tamil Nadu politics, expect the unexpected. We'll be getting you all of the updates on the story and much more on the other side of a very, very short break here on India Today. Stay with us. Don't go anywhere.
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0: 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More country roads. 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
2: Some people think that Chalk Sport's just a clever name, that we just talk sport. 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
4: This is a new beginning. A new era of a real, secular, social justice starts now. Confident, I ringer.

Hello and welcome. Good morning. You're joining us here on India Today for our coverage of the mega decider, the floor test. It all comes down to the next 1 hour in Tamil Nadu. For the last 1 week, we've tracked the twists and turns in Tamil Nadu politics, the numbers game for Vijay. Ultimately, it comes down to this moment when he has to prove those numbers in the floor of the house where I virtually transported myself. You can join us here for all the latest updates, the big headlines that's emerging from Tamil Nadu on our non-stop coverage here on India Today. I'm Akshita Nandagopal. I'll be joined by a band of reporters on the ground in Chennai to get you every single update on that floor test. Yes, a litmus test for Vijay, but also very importantly, a litmus test for the AI. DMK, which is looking at an all-out rebellion and a split. We get you all those details. We begin with the headlines first. All eyes on Vijay's floor test in less than half an hour. TVK has support of 120 MLAs, suspense over 30 AIADMK rebels backing. EPS camp wants MLAs to not vote for Vijay or face legal action. DMK may walk out of trust vote. Prime Minister Modi walks the talk on austerity call, cuts SPG convoy as austerity measure. Sources say Prime Minister halves vehicles in his convoy. Crucial cabinet meet at 11 a.m. Gold, silver, precious metal imports to get costlier as government hikes basic custom duty. NEET leak gate shatters 22 lakh dream. CBI takes over probe. Two accused held. Accused Shubham purchased paper online for 10 lakh rupees and sold it for 15 lakhs. Another suspect detained from Gurugram. It's been 10 days and Keralam still doesn't have a chief minister. Congress high command clueless, Delhi confused. A decisive mandate given, but undecisive high command. Mulayam Singh's son, Akhilesh's stepbrother, passes away at 38. Prateek was a well-known gym trainer in Lucknow.

0: After Prime Minister Modi's call for austerity and his recommendation of a number of measures by the citizens of the country, Prime Minister Modi himself has decided to reportedly cut his convoy, his SPG convoy, by half. And that's not all. States also are following suit. Chief ministers of Uttar Pradesh, Rajasthan, Madhya Pradesh have also taken similar steps of reducing vehicles in their convoy. The Prime Minister put out a very public appeal. Now the UP Chief Minister Yogi Adityanath has directed all ministers, legislators, officials, leaders who utilize government vehicles and fleets to reduce their convoys by 50% to conserve fuel, to conserve petrol and diesel. And so this step has been taken by the Uttar Pradesh Chief Minister, by the Rajasthan Chief Minister Bhajan Lal Sharma, by the Madhya Pradesh Chief Minister as well. Now this comes right after Prime Minister Modi directed that the number of vehicles in his convoy be halved. So while this is in fact an appeal that Prime Minister Modi has in fact made to citizens, he's also decided that he will do the same. And so the SPG convoy, we've been told, will be halved. The directive has already been issued. And so chief ministers of BJP ruled states are following suit. Union ministers, too, have taken a similar step of cutting their convoy. Listen in to what the Prime Minister said in the last few days when he put out that very public appeal asking people to do whatever they can to help, saying don't travel abroad, boost domestic tourism, conserve fuel, maybe go carpooling, choose electric vehicles. Here's what he had said.
1: Saathiyon, gold, yani sone ki khareed, ek aur pehlu hai, jisme videshi mudra बहुत अधिक खर्च होती है लेकिन देश हित में हमको ये तय करना पड़ेगा कि साल भर तक घर में कोई भी फंक्शन हो कोई भी कार्यक्रम हो हम सोने के गहने नहीं खरीदेंगे सोना नहीं खरीदेंगे
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0: Okay, so as you just heard, these were the messages that came in from Prime Minister Modi, where he urged every citizen to do their bit. And so now it's not just citizens, politicians finally seems to be leading by example. Prime Minister Modi himself has cut his SPG convoy, as have other leaders. Union ministers have taken a similar step. Chief ministers, BJP chief ministers largely taking a similar step right now. Remember that at 11 a.m. there is a cabinet meeting where in all likelihood there will be a further discussion on exactly what kind of austerity measures need to be taken. Basic custom duty has also been hiked on gold, on silver and other precious metals. So a lot of steps being taken right after Prime Minister's appeal on austerity measures. We'll track very closely that cabinet meeting at 11 a.m. But let's shift focus to the other big updates coming in from Tamil Nadu on the floor test, expected in 30 minutes from now.
3: Confident,

0: Ahead of the floor test, the biggest question everyone's asking is which way will the AIADMK vote, considering it's been split right down the middle. Guess what? The rebel AIADMK camp has now spoken out and they reiterate, we will back Vijay in that trust vote. AIADMK rebels, they're led by C.V. Shanmugam, S.P. Velumani, as well as Vijay Bhaskar. They've got about 30 out of the 47 MLAs on their side. So majority is on the rebel side, about 17 with EPS is what we're hearing. And these AIADMK rebels, as they've arrived in the assembly, were asked one question. Who are you going to vote for? And they've said at this point, we will be voting for Vijay. We'll back Vijay in the assembly. This despite the fact that the AIADMK General Secretary, which remains Edappadi Palaniswami, has made it very clear that we will take legal action against anyone who goes against the party whip and chooses to vote for Vijay or even abstains. The AIADMK's official stand in the assembly is that we will oppose the TVK. EPS is trying hard to stamp his authority on that, with him still being the General Secretary and so the official whip being issued by him. But these AIADMK rebels, irrespective of the directive from EPS, have made it very clear that we will go ahead and vote for Vijay. Will there be legal action against them? Unlikely, really, because the Speaker, JCD, then has to officially recognize the whip. Considering that the AIADMK split into two, it's not really hard for him to take a decision on that. Let's get you all of the reactions that are coming in right now. Okay, before that, let me bring in our reporters as well to give you a sense of what's happening. The images on the right of your screens, viewers, is from earlier this morning of EPS arriving in the assembly. And immediately everyone on ground started doing a count. A count of how many MLAs really are with EPS and on the other side. Those are images of the other faction, the rebel faction on the right of your screens. Let's put out EPS's today's shots as well from the assembly, because you get a sense really of how many MLAs really are with EPS and on the other side. Those are images of the other faction, the rebel faction on the right of your screens. Let's put out EPS's today's shots as well from the assembly, because you get a sense really of who has more support then based on how many MLAs were walking in with EPS versus the rebel faction. Listen in to what C.V. Shanmugam, the AIADMK leader leading that rebel faction, had to say.
1: Shanmugam, sir, are you supporting?
2: Yes, we are supporting.
1: Ipar Katsida.
3: Madam.
0: Okay, so brief one-liner there right in the beginning where Pramod asks Mr. Shanmugam, are you voting for... It hasn't changed the fact that at this point the AIADMK rebels are going to vote for Vijay, which means we're looking at a scenario where Vijay's numbers in the floor test will actually go up from 120 to perhaps 150. Vijay had also met these rebels yesterday. So on your screens are the two images. So on the left is of EPS when he entered the assembly with a handful of MLAs on his side, just about 17. The AIADMK strength is at 47. 17 are with EPS. All of the rest, 30 MLAs, are with C.V. Shanmugam and S.P. Velumani. Those are the images on the right of your screens. So we've put out both those factions. And like I said, today decides which way the AIADMK goes as well. Pramod Madhav is joining us live from the Tamil Nadu Secretariat, where all the action is going to go down in just about 20 minutes from now. Pramod, the AIADMK rebels maintain we're voting for Vijay. We played out that very brief reaction that C.V. Shanmugam gave you, where he says, you know, we're voting for Vijay. So irrespective of the legal threats, whatever's come in really at this point from the AIADMK, from EPS at least, it hasn't deterred these rebels whatsoever.
3: Well, Akshita, just like you mentioned very clearly, this floor test doesn't seem to be, I'm sorry to say this, but this floor test doesn't seem to be for TVK, but it looks more like for AIADMK, because even after the kind of warning and, you know, issued yesterday by Agri Krishnamurthy, the whip of the EPS faction, now C.V. Shanmugam, who came along with S.P. Velmani, Vijay Bhaskar and C.V. Vijay Bhaskar and stuff, they very clearly state that they are going to vote for TVK. C.V. Shanmugam has spoken to us. He said yes. That's a very important statement that's been made. So, like, clearly right now, Akshita, it looks like Vijay's Chief Minister Vijay, his government is safe. And we're just, like, looking over there, because anytime the LOP can also arrive over here, it's, like, already around 8:50, the Chief Minister has arrived. Everyone else has arrived. EPS is here. C.V. Shanmugam team is here. DMK MLAs have also started coming after one after other. And we are waiting for the leader of the opposition, that is Udayanidhi Stalin, Akshita. So, for now, it looks like, you know, even if, like, any MLAs from DMK Alliance decide to back out also, very clearly it looks like C.V. Shanmugam's team is going to go ahead and support it. Actually, there is one more kind of like issue that is raising up right now. It looks like the numbers for C.V. Shanmugam, it might have gone down to 26 yesterday night. And the unfortunate part I have to tell you is that hour after hour, it keeps changing. The MLAs are jumping from either this side or that side as negotiations are going on. So that seems to be more interesting and confusing than what is happening with either TVK or DMK over here. We are just expecting, waiting for the LOP to arrive. And around 9:50 is what when we have the floor test as well, Akshita.
0: 9:50 is the update that Pramod is getting us. But important update there from Pramod that the numbers are changing.
4: 9:30.
0: Okay, Pramod, 9:30. So 20 minutes from now, 9:30 is when the floor test will kick off. No problem, Pramod. Pramod is constantly live from the Tamil Nadu Secretariat getting us those updates. But what I will highlight here is also what Pramod confirmed to us, that the numbers are still changing as far as the AIADMK goes. If yesterday it was about 30 MLAs with C.V. Shanmugam, it's now become 26. Why does that matter? Because if you are going to see 47 AIADMK MLAs, if we're going to talk of a merger here that these AIADMK rebels are planning, they need 32, two-thirds, to ensure that the anti-defection law doesn't come in place. Two-thirds means 32. They were close to that at 30. Now, if they've become 26, that makes it that much harder for the AIADMK rebels to be able to go ahead and merge with the TVK and not attract the anti-defection law. And so EPS will be trying to get as many MLAs onto his side. If it's at 26, that means that essentially EPS's numbers have gone up right now to about 21, even Stevens almost. Let's get you more breaking news that's coming in. We're getting set for that floor test. And Chief Minister Vijay has arrived ahead of that important trust vote. Reports suggesting that the DMK, interestingly, may choose to walk out of the trust vote. Any reaction that we've sought so far from the DMK, they've been mum silent on what their strategy is, but sources do indicate that they plan to stage a walkout. What does that mean? Does it help the TVK? 100%, because then the strength of the house comes down. It's smooth sailing as it is for the TVK, but this will mean all the more. Let's play out for you how the DMK reacted when we asked that question. Are you going to be walking out and therefore not being a part of the trust vote? Take a look at how the DMK avoided all those questions.
3: Sir, are you participating in the floor test or are you going to boycott, sir? Sir, are you participating in the floor test or are you going to boycott, sir? Sir, are you participating in the floor test or are you going to boycott, sir? Sir, are you participating in the floor test or are you going to boycott, sir?
0: Okay, let me bring in Anaga Keshav for more details on what's really happening. Anaga, if we're going to be seeing these AIADMK rebels ignoring what the whip has said and go ahead and vote for the TVK, which definitely looks like it's going to happen, and Pramod suggesting that now that number is 126, if I were to break that down, it looks like Vijay could get somewhere around 146 votes in his favour. But if the AIADMK comes on board, does that change the other parties who have given support but are still very much a part of the DMK? Will they still offer those numbers to Vijay, the likes of VCK and the left?
5: The
4: Certainly, it's not going to go down well with the VCK and the left if at all AIADMK is inducted into the cabinet. So that is going to be a catch-22 situation that Vijay would have to somehow navigate through. But what we are learning today is that CV Shanmugam camp, who claims to have the support of minimum 20-plus MLAs, says that we are going to vote in favor of Vijay. And if that happens, they would have to find a way to do it without drawing the ire of legal action by the EPS camp. Because the EPS camp is very, very clear. If they go ahead and cross vote, then we will initiate legal action, is what they are saying. So now what the CV Shanmugam camp has to do is somehow find a way to support Vijay like they want to do and also not attract any legal notice. That's going to be the difficult situation that they are in. But there is also another confirmed news that we have that the AIADMK, certain MLAs belonging to that camp, wants ministerial positions. They are eyeing for cabinet berth. And that happens. That
0: okay, let me just cut across to Pramod Madhav, who's getting us some updates. Anika, just stay with me. Pramod, over to you. Go ahead. Lost that connection. We're going to connect once again with Pramod. He was just waving out to us to get us some live updates. So we'll just connect with him. Pramod, go ahead.
3: Akshita, just like 2 minutes ago, it was the leader of the opposition, that is the former Deputy Chief Minister, Udinidhi Stalin, was here. We did ask him about this is being a very big day as the leader of opposition for the day, and we asked him what decision he has taken, and he did not respond to us, but looks like DMK has also made a very important decision today, as various other like former ministers and DMK MLAs were with him, who accompanied, which very clearly shows that, you know, LOP might go ahead and speak as well. We just want to ask him whether he's going to do a stage of walkout DMK or going to participate, but they did not respond, Akshita. It's only, it looks like they only decide and respond in the assembly for the day.
0: Okay, we're just going to get that conversation, very brief one that Pramod had with the leader of opposition, Udinidhi Stalin. Again, much like all the other DMK leaders, none of them choosing to reply. Pramod, there's a great equation with Udinidhi Stalin. Udinidhi Stalin is choosing, however, to consciously ignore the question that Pramod has put forward about really what the DMK stand is going to be. And many would say that that by itself speaks volumes of exactly what the DMK stand is. We are hearing that they will be staging a walkout. The fact that DMK has refused to confirm it perhaps tells you that that's exactly what they're going to do, which is why they're not openly saying, no, we're going to oppose the TVK. It's not really surprising if you look at really the scheme of things and the fact that all of the DMK's allies right now and former ally, the Congress, they've all made it very clear that they're going to be backing Vijay. They're going to be backing the TVK. So much so that you even had a meeting with Vijay and Stalin just a couple of days ago. We're going to come back to what's really happening as far as the Tamil Nadu floor test is concerned. Just quickly switching over to another big breaking news coming in right now.
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0: With the basic custom duty on precious metals, including gold and silver, being hiked, we can confirm for you the precious metals have seen a bumper rally after the duty hike. MCX gold jumps 9,231 rupees. It's now at 1.63 lakh rupees per 10 gram. Similarly, MCX silver as well surges now to 2.96 lakh rupees per kilo, a jump by 16,700 rupees. So gold, silver prices rallying on the import duty hike. This was expected to happen with the government increasing and raising gold and silver duty to 15%. Previously 6%, it's been more than doubled now by the government to 15%. Duty on precious metals has been hiked from 6% to 15%, and the impact of that being seen as well as MCX gold, MCX silver has shot right up. Bumper rally being seen right now. Gold and silver getting more expensive as a result. This was expected to be, of course, the immediate impact. It was with this in mind that the government took this step. And mind you, the Prime Minister a couple of days ago also told citizens to avoid non-essential gold purchases. And in line with that, this step has been taken. But let's get you more breaking news coming in. Okay, also let's tell you and get you the latest update on the rupee, which has opened marginally higher at 95 rupees and 60 paise against the dollar. So rupee is now opened at 95.60 versus 95.63. Forex market is tracking the oil and dollar moves very, very closely. Remember that the government has been very, very worried about what's been happening with the rupee. So you're seeing marginal change there. It's gone higher up at 95.60 per dollar versus what it was, which was 95.63 per dollar. If we were to look at right now what's happening in the markets open higher in early trade. So Sensex gaining over 300 points, near 74,900. Nifty also going up right now, rises around 90 points, about 23,470. So you're seeing in early trade, the markets reacting positively, opening higher in early trade in both Sensex as well as Nifty. Dalal Street tracking very, very closely what's happening, particularly with the basic custom duty going up. What is the direct impact? As expected, metal stocks are shining in early trade. Jewelry stocks has slipped after the duty hike. So immediately the impact of the government's move of raising, of hiking the basic custom duty on gold, silver and precious metals is being felt in the markets. And while overall the markets have opened higher, this is, I will remind you, of course, just a few minutes into the markets opening. So early trade. But having said that, metal stocks are responding almost immediately. They're shining in early trade. Jewelry stocks, however, have slipped after what's happened after the duty hike. And that's considering that gold and silver prices have also gone up, which was expected to be the immediate impact of what's happening. Markets reacting sharply, positively for now, to the steps being taken by the government.
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0: Oh. Okay, as we get you all the latest updates on the Tamil Nadu floor test, we're just moments away from it. In 8 minutes from now, Chief Minister Vijay will be in the assembly and you will see that floor test playing out. At least the discussions will kick off. And then after that is when the actual vote will happen. A question mark over what the DMK will do, because sources indicate they may walk out during the time of voting. We've asked that question to the leader of opposition, Udayanidhi Stalin. And when India Today asked him about what really is the strategy, will you be walking out? What have you decided? The leader of opposition chooses not to respond. Every question we've asked right now to DMK leaders about what's going to be their strategy, will they be voting, will they be staging a walkout, the DMK has maintained pin drop silence. Many would suggest that that by itself is telling of what's really going to play out when the voting actually happens. It's not really surprising considering that all of the DMK's allies, and I'm not referring to the Congress, but the VCK left, IUMS, all of them are backing Vijay. He's got the numbers. But what does this do? Effectively brings the strength down of the house. Effectively advantage Vijay once again. Let's play out for you that sequence with the leader of opposition, Udayanidhi Stalin.
3: Sir, big day for you as the leader of opposition. What decision have you taken? Sir, big day for you as the leader of opposition. What decision have you taken? Sir, big day for you as the leader of opposition. What decision have you taken? Sir, big day for you as the leader of opposition. What decision have you taken?
0: Whichever way you look at it, it's advantage Vijay. This climax is very clear as far as the TVK is concerned. It's a film script that Vijay has read very clearly, and the political script that's going to play out in the assembly as far as TVK is concerned, very, very clear. As far as AIADMK is concerned, not so much. So many would suggest that this is actually a litmus test for EPS, not so much for Vijay. But if we were to focus really on the DMK right now, and I'll bring in Anuga Kesho on this. Anuga, what explains the step by the DMK? Is it essentially this, that, you know, the DMK recognizes that there's no way the numbers don't add up in favor of Vijay? Is that how we look at what's happening, or the fact that all of the DMK's allies are effectively voting in favor of Vijay, and so they say, look, we can't afford to take a stand on this?
5: In fact, at this moment, the reality is that Vijay has softened down the relationship with his political adversaries. The way we saw those meetings that happened between Stalin, Udayanidhi, the left parties, VCK, all of those leaders, Vijay has made sure that ahead of the floor test, he does not draw the ire of these opposition parties. And that's where, Akshita, even optics-wise, we could connect the dots. Even today, the LOP is yet to firmly take a stance on whether he's going to walk out and boycott the assembly or whether he'll just, you know, abstain from voting. There is still a confusion when it comes to the DMK's front, and that's why when we asked that question to Udayanidhi, he did not respond, because there's still so much ambiguity. At this point, Vijay looks comfortable to continue his journey as a chief minister. There really is no threat about the MLA count, because he also got his MLAs in a bus because he wanted to make sure the crucial 107 MLA count that he has is intact. So all of them came by bus today, came to the assembly, and all the left parties in VCK MLAs have also arrived. But the ambiguity here is regarding the decision by the AIADMK. They need to make sure that even when they cross vote to TVK, they do not attract a legal notice from the EPS's camp. So there is going to be a lot of political calculations that will be taken. But what we can be certain of is that Vijay can just sail through the MLA vote of confidence today.
0: You know, as far as this trust vote is concerned, many questioned whether Vijay would have the numbers, what is his strategy. He's played it very, very well. Let's be very clear that that inexperience so far is not showing at all. So much so that this floor test is going to be smooth sailing whichever way you look at it for Vijay. There's no threat to his government. A coalition government is hard to manage. Numbers are hard to manage. So far, Vijay is making it look extremely easy. I'll bring in Pramod Madhav, who's also joining us live. We're just about 3 minutes away We're 3 minutes away from the assembly proceedings kicking off. For a change, we're going to have those proceedings live because now the new government has decided that every day the proceedings will be live streamed. So we'll constantly get those updates and be able to show you what's really happening right now. The question that will be asked also, Anaga, since we're all focusing and the spotlight is firmly on the AIADMK, is what do those numbers look like? Because Pramod did suggest, Anaga, that if the rebel faction had 30 before, that number has come down. And it's important to track those numbers because if they don't want to attract the anti-defection law, sometime down the road, they'll need 32, two-thirds of the 47. Yeah.
5: That's right. In fact, in order to not attract the anti-defection law, C.V. Shanmugam would have to poach some MLAs from the EPSS camp. But that is going to be the next task ahead with the promise of probably some ministerial berths. That could probably be the only way for C.V. Shanmugam to poach those MLAs from EPSS camp if he does not have to attract the anti-defection law. C.V. Shanmugam's camp are looking at cabinet berths because ever since Jayalalitha's passing and after AIADMK has suffered rout after rout, they've not really been in a ministerial position. And now they feel that now is the perfect political convenient time for them to cash in on that. And therefore, the political backroom calculations are on the way as to how they can really get the support of the required number of MLAs without really attracting the anti-defection law. But if that still happens, they are going to draw the ire of the communist parties and the VCK as well. Because remember, AIADMK camp is associated with the NDA. And therefore, they still do have that baggage of BJP, the baggage of being associated with the BJP in the center. So therefore, it's completely left to how the AIADMK C.V. Shanmugam's camp is going to convince the left parties and VCK that they have broken away from the BJP and that they can begin this whole alliance from a fresh start, from a clean slate. That is still yet to happen. But if they do manage to convince the left parties, they can comfortably get some ministerial berths, but that will still have some unsatisfaction with the left camp who would also want ministerial berth.
0: Now, I think what's very clear is that this test is done and dusted for the TVK at least. What will be the biggest takeaway headline is which way the AIADMK goes. And then post that, what really happens? The impact of this floor test is something we're going to see play out in the next few days of which way this government will go. What is the support they get? Will the numbers jump up to 150? Will the other parties back out saying, look, you're going with the AIADMK. We're not okay with that because the VCK left, IUML are still in an alliance with the DMK. So lots of permutations and combinations. I'm just focusing on the floor test since it's going to start anytime now. Quickly, I'll run you through three scenarios that could play out. First, and whichever way you look at it, Vijay passes the floor test. Why do I say that? First scenario is if, in fact, you're going to have TVK get those numbers of 120, which is their numbers plus having, and the majority mark is 117, assembly strength is 232. The reason I'm highlighting that is because Vijay has resigned from one seat, one TVK MLA, barred from voting over the fight over the seat where he won by just one vote. Scenario one, the 120 MLAs, TVK, Congress, VCK left, IUML come together, 120, only the allies, which is the most straightforward expectation. He'll pass the floor test. Scenario two, which could very well happen right now, that it's 120 plus 30, plus the AIADMK rebels. Even if that comes down to, let's say, 26, Vijay's at 146. But live images right now that are coming in, let's cut across live to the speaker, JCD speaking. That's Chief Minister speaking. I'll translate live.
6: Manbhumigu Peravai Thalaivar Avargale. திரு சி ஜோசப் விஜய் அவர்களை முதலமைச்சராக கொண்ட அமைச்சரவை மீது இப்பேரவை தனது நம்பிக்கையை தெரிவிக்கிறது என்னும் தீர்மானத்தை மொழிகிறேன்.
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0: Essentially, the formality is being taken care of for that vote of confidence to take place.
8: மாண்புமிகு பேரவைத் தலைவர் அவர்களே, மாண்புமிகு தமிழ்நாடு முதலமைச்சர் அவர்களே, அன்பிற்கினிய சட்டமன்ற உறுப்பினர்களே, இன்று இந்த அவையில் நடைபெறும் நம்பிக்கை கோரும் தீர்மானம் சாதாரண அரசியல் நிகழ்வு 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
0: Should we allow, should we provide this backing to, in fact, the people's mandate or allow other forces to come together?

So we're just standing by for the final vote. Because what that does is, while it's going to be easy sailing for Chief Minister Vijay, it gives you a sense of which way the AIADMK is broken up. This ultimately has become more of a litmus test for EPS, for the AIADMK, than for Chief Minister Vijay. And the floor test numbers will have huge repercussions going forward as well. Five have abstained. That's 4 PMK, 1 BJP MLA. The DMK also staged a walkout, so they're not there in the proceedings right now. You saw all those empty benches right next to EPS. That's the DMK's bench, I beg your pardon, which is empty right now.

0: We're just standing by for the final vote and those numbers as it comes out. It looks like the speaker is ready with that. Let's cut across live.
1: See, Joseph Vijay avargalai mudalamaicharaga konda amaicharavai meedhu ipperavai தனது நம்பிக்கையை தெரிவிக்கிறது என்னும் தீர்மானம் பேரவையின் முடிவுக்கு விடப்பட்டு வாக்குகள் பின்வருமாறு எண்ணி கணிக்கப்பட்டன. தீர்மானத்தை ஆதரித்தோர் 144.
0: 144 is those voting in favor of Chief Minister Vijay. Numbers right now that I can confirm for you is 144 in favor of Chief Minister Vijay. Passing the floor test with flying colors.
1: 22. நடுநிலை வைத்தோர் 5. தீர்மானத்தை ஆதரித்தோர் அதிகமாக இருப்பதால் மாண்புமிகு முதலமைச்சர் அவர்களின் தீர்மானம் நிறைவேறியது, வெற்றி பெற்றது.
0: And there you have it, the official announcement that he's won the vote of confidence. The big breaking update on your screen. 144 MLAs have voted for Chief Minister Vijay. 22 opposed TVK, 5 abstain from voting. The Speaker congratulating Chief Minister Vijay.
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0: 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This is a government for all.
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0: We are not an arrogant government. We are a government that listens to everyone.
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0: And that, ladies and gentlemen, marks the end of this session at 11:55 a.m. in a marathon discussion on the vote of confidence. Chief Minister Vijay has proved his numbers. Not 120, but it's shot right up to 144 as a result of 25 AIADMK rebels also putting their power and might behind Vijay. So passing the floor test with flying colors, Chief Minister Vijay has cemented his authority, his majority in the floor of the house. And in his victory speech right after, says at the end of the day, our focus is on the people. And that's all that we care about. This is a government which will show you, which will demonstrate what we stand for. But those numbers on your screens, for Talapathy, 144 against 22. If I were just to give you a breakdown right now of what that looked like, the DMK, mind you, staged a walkout. Four is 144. How? Because the TVK, with the support of Congress, had the support of the VCK, the left, the IUML. Technically 120, but you minus the speaker, and so it becomes 119. And then add 25 to that. How? The 25 comes from the AIADMK rebels, led by SP Velumani, led by CV Shanmugam. So those 25 votes from the AIADMK is what's helped Vijay go from 119, which would have been just about scraping through, to 144, a decisive number for Vijay there, against 22. That's the other AIADMK faction led by EPS. So if I were to break that down as to which side has more numbers, it's actually the CV Shanmugam SP Velumani faction with 25 versus EPS's faction with 22. So the against all 22. Again, I'll highlight that the DMK staged a walkout. The PMK with four MLAs abstained. You had also BJP, one MLA, Bhoja Rajan, abstained. The DMDK with their ally DMK staged a walkout. So interesting what we've seen essentially, as we told you first on India Today. We got you all of those updates that you'll have the AIADMK rebels switching over and backing Vijay, that EPS doesn't seem to have the numbers on his side, that the DMK would stage a walkout. Exactly that has played out right now in the assembly, leading to those numbers that you see on your screens, where it's 144.
4: a century and counting, nearly a 150 that in fact Vijay has reached, and that's huge. That's a massive mandate for him in the assembly. If anyone thought that this floor test was going to be challenging for Vijay, he's proved them wrong. And look how this has played out is essentially because Vijay played his cards right. Inexperience, questions about whether he'd be able to handle these kind of tense situations like proving your numbers to the floor of the house, he's hit it out of the park. He's passed that test with flying colours, ensuring not just the parties that he had on board, but also the likes of the AIADMK rebels, who, mind you, he met yesterday, are also on board. On the other side, you have EPS at 22. If AIADMK had 47 MLAs, why is this at 22? Because of the split right down the middle in the AIADMK. This is a crisis, and this is what I meant by it's not so much a litmus test for Vijay, but a litmus test for EPS. Because the numbers right now, you can clearly see smooth sailing for Vijay, whereas for EPS, that signals trouble right there. There's going to be huge repercussions of this floor test. 22 with EPS. So of 47, 22 with him, which means majority at 25 is with C.V. Shanmugam, S.P. Velumani, which switched over to the TVK. So what's going to happen next? EPS threatened legal action, but technically if the speaker allowed S.P. Velumani to speak, it means he's recognizing that faction, and so he won't keep in mind what the whip has issued. Therefore, there's no room for any legal action against those 25 MLAs. The other question that will also come up is what EPS will do now, because he clearly doesn't have the numbers on his side. He has only 22. So if these rebel MLAs say, look, it's make or break, you have to go ahead and go in line with the decision we've taken of backing TVK, then what does EPS do? That really is the biggest takeaway of this floor test. That Vijay's passed with flying colours, more numbers than anyone expected, and the AIADMK is stuck in a predicament which EPS will struggle to get out of now. Anaga Keshav is joining us with more details on this. Anaga, amid all of this, one of the questions that's constantly being raised is why did DMK stage a walkout? Why did they make this so easy for Vijay, for TVK?
5: In fact, the DMK has decided to stage a walkout because they believe that the TVK has failed to secure on its own the majority mark of 118 MLAs, and therefore the DMK believes that it would not be right on their part to go ahead and support a government that has not been elected on a majority level by the people of Tamil Nadu. And therefore, Udayanidhi says that he is going to be staging a walkout without really voting for or against the TVK government. Remember, the ally parties of the DMK have already made their stance clear and they've decided to vote in favour of Vijay. But the DMK standalone, along with Premalata, the DMDK party, have decided to walk out of the assembly even before the Chief Minister's speech began. In fact, Udayanidhi also gave in the numbers and he stated that there are only around 1 crore 70 lakh people who voted for you. And that would mean that there are 3 crore other people in the state who have voted against you. And therefore, when it comes to all in all Tamil Nadu, the large sentiment is anti-TVK, and therefore taking moral grounds, we are going to be refraining from voting and we will walk out is the stance that the DMK took. In fact, the assembly session has just concluded and we are waiting. Sir, you voted for TVK. That was C.V. Shanmugam, who is the rebel, the leader of the rebel group. I tried getting in a word from him, but he refused to respond. Let me try and catch him again.
4: DMK MLAs are getting set to address the media. Let's cut in, dip in to see what exactly S.P. Velumani, C.V. Shanmugam are saying.
5: C.V. Shanmugam has refused to respond on this matter. We really tried getting in a word from him, but he did not choose to respond on this matter. He was also accompanied with S.P. Velumani. We did try and pose that question if he's, if he's expecting legal actions, because remember, EPS camp had mentioned that they will be taking legal action against the rebel MLAs, but it looks like the C.V. Shanmugam and S.P. Velumani camp has decided to not really respond on that. They are just trying to their way out. It is SP Velumani and CV Shanmugam. Remember, there are 25 rebel MLAs from the AIADMK who have voted in favor of TVK's Vijay. EPS camp has threatened for a legal action. It's waited. We need to wait and watch what action will they really take.
4: Even take action. Anaga, looking at the fact that the speaker gave the opportunity to SP Velumani to speak, there will be questions about what AIADMK can do then, because ultimately for the whip to come into effect, the speaker must take note. And if the speaker isn't willing to do it, it leads up and throws up a whole lot of questions about what can actually happen. But with 144 versus 22, this was clearly no contest whatsoever for Vijay for TVK. He's passed this test with flying colours, ensuring that not 120 as was originally thought. He's got that additional support of the AIADMK rebels. But mind you, one of the scenarios that we've constantly been speaking about is whether these rebel MLAs of the AIADMK, which stands at 25, very clearly on record now, we can say 25, based on the breakdown of the voting. At 25, can they afford to merge with the TVK? No, they need two-thirds. At two-thirds is 32. So they're still short of that number. But the question is, if it's going in this manner, how will EPS manage to hold on to 22? If he loses a few more, that's end game for him. So Anaga, as there's all this conversation of, action of EPS threatening legal action, ultimately, the question is, what can he really do? Let's cut across live to more reactions coming in.
6: AIADMK, which won the election under the banner of BJP-led NDA alliance, he already told he won't get support from NDA people. But he already got NDA MLA from Mannargudi. Now, openly, he went to CV Shanmugam's house. He gathered the support. Now, he took note.
5: But then TVK says they are not a government that would indulge in horse trading. Vijay, floor of the House Chief Minister, says that Vijay is the party that would rather indulge in horse racing kind of a government and not horse trading.
6: It's total open horse trading happened. Everybody has seen. Already, Mannargudi MLA Mr. Kamaraj won on the NDA banner. He switched over to this TVK camp. Now, ADMK people, nearly 25 MLAs, supported this confidence motion. It clearly totally opened the its horse trading only.
5: What's your take on the astrologer being appointed as the OSD?
6: It's a very disappointing note. All opposition parties opposed it. Even those parties who are supporting this government, they also opposed and gave statement. So, it should be withdrawn.
7: Sir,
6: already the LRPs and others appointing astrologer and other stuff. The
7: DMK is against on all these aspects. How do you see this,
6: when
7: this kind of things are happening in the government?
6: If it is personal, we can't interfere. But it's a government note. He has appointed that person as Chief Minister's special officer. It's not on right track. It's wrong track. Even some opposition parties and his supporting party also opposed it. So, he should withdraw the thing.
7: As a senior leader, we want to know how this government will go on, what is the expectation towards it?
6: He failed in the front of the people because he told he won't get the support from NDA. He got the support from NDA. So, who those people supported him, they will be get disappointed. So, he will get the wrath of the people.
7: Sir, you have criticized that CM didn't reply at least one question from LOP.
6: That's why I'm telling you. He didn't want to answer any question from LOP. Because if he going to answer, it will be a failure for him. That's why he skipped it.
7: So he's not acting against questions.
6: He will go with the prepared note only. He can't answer spontaneously. In coming days, you will see all the dramas. Thank you.
4: Okay, so we're continuing to get you all of the updates that are coming in. Let's get our reporters up, Pramod Madhav and Anuga Keshav, for those latest updates of what's happening in the Tamil Nadu Secretariat. We have Apurva Jayachandran, who's live with us at this point, to give us a sense, really, what are the big takeaways of this flow test. You've got Chief Minister Vijay there passing his first big test, and that too with 144 on his side. You look at the other end, against is only 22. I'll ask that question again, Apurva. The question that will be brought up is, why did the DMK choose to stage a walkout and make it all the more easier for Vijay?
8: Well, in fact, Akshita, if you do see, the leader of opposition, Udayanidhi Stalin, made a scathing attack on the TVK and Vijay as well. In fact, not only walking out in the speech that the LOP had made in the Tamil Nadu Assembly, he raised some pertinent points against TVK there. He talked about how there was a kind of horse trading that went by under the guise of talks that were underway with allied parties. He also talked about how there were close parties with the NDA alliance there, hinting at the SP Velumani faction of the AIADMK there, who had gone ahead. He also talked about saying there was a sofa raj kind of a politics that took place as soon as TVK came to power. We saw that one sofa had gone to VCK, or yet another sofa that had gone to, you know, CV Shanmugam's house there. It almost looks like out of the movie Pushpa is what, Udayanidhi Stalin has commented at, slamming on the TVK there as well. He says these kind of horse trading, tactics that the TVK has use, and these kind of visits that TVK's leader has made so far, incoming first, TVK's chief Vijay going behind later, all of these does prove that the TVK has some kind of an ill intention, is what Udayanidhi Stalin has gone ahead and slammed TVK's chief and Tamil Nadu chief minister there, Vijay, as well. And he says these are all just some of the reasons which is why we are boycotting staging a walkout from this vote.
4: Makes sense, Apurva. Ultimately, when it comes to the numbers, sure, you can send out whatever message you'd like about, why you've done it. But if you come down to the numbers, the DMK has essentially helped the TVK by ensuring that they staged a walkout and therefore ensured that the strength of the house comes down. So technically, what you're looking at is not a majority mark of 118. It's much lesser than that. And despite that, Vijay has reached 144. The messaging here is extremely crucial, because you've got now questions that will be raised about whether the other parties who've offered support to Vijay have done so at the behest of the DMK, and therefore the DMK has staged that walkout. I'll bring in Pramod Madhav for more details. He's live from the Tamil Nadu Secretariat. Pramod, the litmus test, as we've been discussing from morning, was not so much for Vijay, and that's indicative in the numbers that we showed at 144. He sailed through comfortably, and how? The aspect of this is about the against, 22. So we've got on record the numbers now. 25 are the rebel MLAs, 22 is with EPS. That spells all kinds of trouble for EPS now.
9: It surely is, Akshita. Just like you mentioned, this is actually a flow test for AIADMK, North America, Vettikaragam. We did put forward this question to CV, a question to CV Shanmugam as well. He said that he will respond to us later. Lima Rose, another MLA, we did put forward the same question to them as well. So, like, they are completely, this actual flow test is not for TVK, it is for AIADMK. TVK has got 144, supporting them. And not just that, Chief Minister Vijay very clearly wanted to address the horse trading, kind of allegations as well. But however, DMK very clearly wanted to say the issues, especially about the appointment of an astrologer as an OST, and the leader of opposition, who very clearly mentioned that this government is formed with the support of the allies of DMK, and he clearly says that 65% of the people did not vote for TVK. So the Chief Minister definitely accepted that this is a minority government, but it will work for the minorities as well. So that's how Chief Minister has also responded to it. It was absolutely an interesting session that happened in the Assembly now, Akshita, but the problems for TVK has ended. However, problems for AIADMK has only begun now, Akshita.
4: So explain to me, Pramod, what happens now that it's on record and clearly, legal action APS may threaten, but the speaker recognized SP Velumani, gave him a chance to speak, which means in all likelihood, whatever whip was issued was completely ignored. So no question of legal action there. What happens now that it's on record that the AIADMK is broken in two? Is this going to be used to bargain with EPS to threaten him, saying, look, if you don't support the TVK, it's end game for you? Or is this the AIADMK rebels stamping the authority and saying, we don't care about EPS, we're going to march forward with TVK?
9: Akshita, one thing I want to remind again is that even having, you know, AIDMK having such a kind of rift issues and kind of like a lot of issues that is being led by CV Shanmugam was our news break. And the important aspect here is that like inside the assembly, we clearly saw Edappadi K. Palaniswamy being extremely upset that the speaker allowed SP Velamani to speak. In fact, EPS went ahead and said that they fought against it and fought under the twin leaf symbol. And he also said that the people voted for twin leaf symbol. But he also raised an allegation claiming that there are words about some MLAs being coerced under the a kind of like a banner that they will be given minister post and plump post as well. So that's when SP Velamani got up and said that he accepts the people's mandate, and he said AIDMK is supporting. So that way it broke into 22 for EPS.
4: Just stay with me. Let's cut across to Tamil Nadu Minister CTM Nirmal Kumar.
10: Our CM has already announced it. Our CM has already announced it. All the people's schemes will continue. Thank you.
4: Brief statement there from CTR Nirmal Kumar, not really going into the politics of it, saying that Chief Minister Vijay has already said it, people's schemes will continue. So that's the only message from CTR right now. Pramod, my apologies for interrupting. Go ahead. You were highlighting what really happens to the AIADMK and the rebels now.
9: Well, yesterday, Akshita, while speaking, Agni Krishnamurthy, the whip of EPS appointed whip, very clearly said that AIDMK will have to vote against TVK, and if not, so legal action would be taken. But the important aspect, like for even SP Velamani to have a majority inside the assembly, I believe he needs 32 MLAs, but the number has come to 25, not even 30. So now, once again, discussions will go on. Someone will have to pacify. Either one group or the other will have to be pacified. But the important aspect is that SP Velamani group is becoming very close to the Tamil Nadu government. So the only options EPS has right now is to approach the court and go on and claim that he is the leader. I mean, he is the general secretary of the party. And that can, for now, Akshita, his general secretary post is safe, because for that they have to convene a general council meeting. The district secretaries will have to vote. The general council and the executive council, only then the general secretary can be chosen or changed as well. But in the assembly, now it looks like SP Velamani team has now the favour. We also have another leader who is coming out right now, and that is Soumya Anbumani. Soumya Anbumani's PMK decided not to vote in this vote of confidence. She said that she wanted, in the state of Tamil Nadu, protection for women and drug abuse should be completely eradicated. Soumya also said that if you close one shop, four side shops are open. That way, PMK has raised a lot of things. She also claimed that the caste survey must be implemented as well. And here you have Soumya Anbumani at the spot. So, ma'am,
11: the appointment of astrologers.
9: Yeah. What is the reason behind you abstaining? Why didn't you want to take part in the vote? Any particular reason for it? Not to take part in the vote of confidence. Ma'am, we understand you wanted a caste survey and such. You raised all your demands. But why did you decide not to take part in your party?
12: That's our decision. That's
9: the party's decision.
12: Yes.
11: What was the logic behind it, ma'am?
9: How do you see the TVK government getting 144 votes right now?
4: Mr. Anbumani doesn't seem to be willing to speak to the media. Remember that the PMK has chosen to abstain from voting. Pramod, you tried hard to get a reaction. She's not willing to speak right now. She's choosing to abstain from the media questions also, clearly. But Pramod, continuing to get us voices from the ground of all of the politicians who are making their way out right now after voting, after that vote of confidence, which has gone in favour of Vijay. 144 in his favour. How has that happened? Because 25 AIADMK rebels have gone over to his side. But even amid that, Pramod, you know, one of the questions you raised was about the astrologer, Ricky Ratan Pandit Vetrivel, being made an OSD to the Chief Minister. And that's an issue that rocks the Assembly. Vijay may have ultimately won the floor test, but that question persists about the decision he's taken, and several parties, including the VCK, which is supporting Vijay, ask that question.
9: Well, Akshita, quite a lot of interesting things were taken, shown in the assembly today. And first was Premalata Vijayakant, who said that you want to run a transparent government, but who was the person who hid his face while coming to your house? So that was the question first she raised. And then it was about the OST. Several parties, including Tamimun Ansari and everybody, claimed that we respect your beliefs, But, you know, institutionalizing it or governmentalizing it is something we cannot accept. So quite a lot of parties have opposed the appointment of Ricky Ratan, Pandit Vetrivel as an OSG over here. It can definitely become a serious issue for now, but it looks like for the day, the agenda was pretty clear. It was about the vote of confidence. So after that, probably the opposition parties might race. But Akshita, there are quite a lot of things that we need to know, because DMK has also gone ahead and have made certain appointments, and the same way now TVK is going and doing it. But TVK's only explanation is that Hrithik Ratan Pandit is not just an astrologer, but it's just one part of it. He's also a spokesperson, an advisor, and quite a lot of things. And they claim that that's the reason such a position has been given to that particular Vetrivel, Akshita.
4: So, you know, we're also getting in a news break right now. The first statement from TVK. If on one hand you had Chief Minister Vijay saying we will reconsider after Premalata Vijayakant brought up the issue, the only comment he made is we will reconsider. So we'll have to see if that actually happens. But TVK's CTR Nirmal Kumar, minister now in the Tamil Nadu cabinet, when asked about it by Anuga Keshav, said that he's a media spokesperson and that's why he's been put in that particular position. This is the statement that's come in right now from the TVK. First word. So far, the TVK has been mum on this. You had Vijay saying we'll reconsider. That's it. And now you have CTR Nirmal Kumar speaking to India Today saying that Ricky Ratan Pandit Vetrivel is our media spokesperson and that's why he's been appointed as OSD to Chief Minister. So it doesn't look like the TVK is backtracking in any way. They seem to be digging in their heels and saying that there's a reason we took this particular decision, that we did this because he is someone who's had some kind of official capacity within the TVK, which is that he was media spokesperson. And that's why he's been brought in as OSD to Chief Minister. CTR Nirmal Kumar has essentially said to us, and we get you that statement, that the reason we appointed him is because he's our media spokesperson. Being an astrologer is his personal life. Anybody can be appointed as the OSD. So they're suggesting don't just look at him as an astrologer. He's also a media spokesperson and that's why he's been given that position. Interesting, really, how the TVK at this point is choosing to defend the decision that's been taken. While Vijay in the floor of the house said we will reconsider, the TVK otherwise is justifying why they took this kind of a step, leading to questions about whether they will actually backtrack or stick to their stand. You know, TVK is right on one aspect, that this is the Chief Minister's prerogative. The OSD to the CM political is someone who can't sign off on government files, but essentially look at them as an advisor or an aide, a trusted aide, the right-hand man of, in fact, the Chief Minister. So it's the Chief Minister's choice as to who they want. But the messaging is what several political parties have questioned, saying you're bringing in an astrologer as OSD to CM. There are so many youngsters who look up to you. What's the messaging you're sending across to them on believing astrology? And so you've had parties who are also backing Vijay, the likes of VCK, saying you should be pushing for scientific thinking rather than for astrology. It is to that criticism that Vijay said we will reconsider. But now TVK, CTR Nirmal Kumar, speaking to India Today, has said very clearly that it's because Ratan Pandit isn't just an astrologer, he's our media spokesperson. Listen it.
10: People have trusted our leader and they have voted for our leader, and definitely, like today in the voting, our in the floor voting, definitely our we have shown our majority for the government, and our leader as the Chief Minister, he has proposed the proposal, and the 144 majority has been voted, and definitely this will be a people's government, and definitely our leader will fulfill all the promises whichever we have promised to during the election. And definitely, every minute, all the whole government, including all the ministers, everyone will get the direction from our Chief Minister and work for the government and for the betterment of the people. And definitely, this is the first stage where it has been closed, and all the people of, I could hear from a lot of places, all the people of Tamil Nadu are very happy on this.
4: So that's the statement that's coming from CTR Nirmal Kumar. Let's play out for you some of the highlights of what Chief Minister Vijay said on the floor of the House. He spoke twice today. First, right after, in fact, that resolution was tabled before the vote happened, and right after the vote when clearly the numbers were in his favour. Let's get you some of those highlights.
2: திராவிட கழகத்தின் சார்பாக உரையாற்றிய மாண்புமிகு உறுப்பினர் திருமதி பிரேமலதா விஜயகாந்த் அவர்கள் உரையாற்றுகையில் எதிர்கட்சிகளை எதிரி கட்சிகளாக நினைக்காமல் எங்கள் அரசு செயல்படுவது குறித்து குறிப்பிட்டு வாழ்த்து தெரிவித்தமைக்கு என்னுடைய நன்றி. மேலும் ஓரிரண்டு கருத்துக்களை தெரிவித்து தெளிவுபடுத்த வேண்டும் என்று கேட்டுக்கொண்டார்கள். ஐ வில் ரீ திங்க் அபவுட் இட். தமிழ்நாட்டை
4: Vijay there, the Chief Minister, saying, and not referring to the controversy directly, but saying, we will look into it, we will reconsider it. Referring to what Premalata Vijayakanth of the DMDK said when she raised this issue of the astrologer being made OST. So the messaging from Chief Minister Vijay is, look, we're open to reconsidering the decision. But TVK has also said, here's why we've done it. We've done it because he's not just an astrologer, he's also a media spokesperson. Let's get you more, in fact, highlights from what Chief Minister Vijay said earlier today in the Assembly.
2: முதலில் நம்பிக்கை தீர்மானத்தில் மக்களுக்கான இந்த ஆட்சியை மனசாட்சி உள்ள மக்களாட்சியை ஆதரித்து வெற்றி பெற செய்த மாண்புமிகு உறுப்பினர்கள் அனைவருக்கும் நெஞ்சார்ந்த நன்றியை நமது அரசின் சார்பாக 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
4: And so that was Vijay's victory speech right after he won the vote of confidence, saying since 1967, 1977 and 2026, these are elections that are historic in Tamil Nadu. Truly so, because he's now got those numbers of 144. Yes, there's a controversy that's playing out over the astrologer, but overall, if you look at the big takeaway from the floor test, this is a huge mandate that's come in for Vijay. His first big test that he's aced right now, hit it out of the park, and anyone who questioned Vijay's inexperience right now, clearly he's won that particular game. He's won the numbers game, which is a huge challenge by itself. We're going to slip into a short break here on India Today. We'll be right back decoding for you the highlights of what's taken place in that floor test in Tamil Nadu. Historic mandate for Vijay, followed by historic numbers win for Vijay in the Assembly. We'll be getting you all of those details on the other side of a short break. Stay with us here on India Today.

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4 big verdicts, 1 changing political map, BJP's historic Bengal win, Tamil Nadu's superstar sweep, Assam's Hurricane Himanta, Congress comeback in Kerala. 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
1: 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We're getting details of Dhananjay Lokhande who gave the Neet paper to Shubham Khairnar who has now been nabbed in Ahilya Nagar. CBI team has already reached Ahilya Nagar. CBI nabbed Dhananjay Lokhande. Let me also take this to my colleague Divyesh Singh who's with us on the broadcast. Divyesh, what more details do we have about this man Dhananjay Lokhande? Who was he and what was his role in connection with leaking the paper?
2: Well, Suresha, this is a major breakthrough in the Neet paper leak case as one more person has been detained, has been apprehended by police forces, and this was also on input of Shubham Khairnar. Shubham Khairnar, remember, one of the prime accused who leaked the paper to one person named Yadav in Gurugram. From Yadav, the paper reached to Mangilal and Rakesh, and from there it was circulated to multiple coaching institutes. So the source of Khairnar, Dhananjay Lokhande, has been nabbed, has been detained in Ahilya Nagar. CBI team has already reached Ahilya Nagar, and they'll be taking Dhananjay Lokhande in custody. Dhananjay Lokhande is a key to cracking this case because he will help reveal where did he get his hands, like how did he manage to get the paper, how did he manage to get the Neet guest paper which was leaked, which had majority of questions which appeared in the Neet exam. So Dhananjay Lokhande has been nabbed. He's been detained, kept in custody at Ahilya Nagar in Rahata, and very soon CBI might formally arrest him, and he could also be taken to Mumbai. As of now, he's in Ahilya Nagar, and he's being interrogated by local police over there. CBI teams will officially take Dhananjay Lokhande into custody. So this is a major breakthrough, Suresha.
1: Indeed is, Divyesh, and another arrest that has been made on that front. But do give us details of how the CBI is now moving about with the case, coordinating with the state police, because there is a link in Maharashtra, how the paper leaked in Haryana. Right now you're saying that the CBI team has nabbed Dhananjay. More arrests expected to happen today, and how exactly are they joining the dots?
2: Well, Suresha, if you see the network, as per the investigation that has come to light, whatever has come to light during investigation by the Rajasthan SOG, by the CBI, by the Maharashtra Police, by the Nashik Crime Branch, and now the Ahilya Nagar Police, the source is Dhananjay Lokhande. We don't have much details about who Dhananjay Lokhande is, what does he do, but we've learned from police sources that he is a native of Rahata Taluka in Ahilya Nagar district of Maharashtra, and he was based in Pune, from where he got in touch, like he came into contact of Shubham Khairnar. Shubham Khairnar purchased the Neet paper for 10 lakh rupees from Dhananjay Lokhande. Then Shubham Khairnar set out to sell this Neet paper, and he sold it to a person named Yadav in Gurugram. From Gurugram, it has reached Rajasthan to Mangilal and Rakesh. And from Mangilal and Rakesh, this has gone to multiple coaching institutes, or to Rakesh's son, and from there to multiple coaching institutes. And the network again spanned across various states of the country. That is how the primary evidence, the primary investigation points out. And Dhananjay Lokhande, remember, is a key to cracking this case. He will be, his custody will reveal, his interrogation will reveal how did he manage to get his hands on the Neet question paper. Who was his source? Was it someone from the government agency? Was it someone else? How did he manage to get this question paper which was leaked? And

0: that has led to the cancellation of the NEET exam that happened on 3rd of May. Suyesha.
1: Absolutely. But Divish, important to really draw the link. Now, are these largely educators, those within the system, also a political link that has been drawn to the two accused who've been arrested in Rajasthan? So with regards to how they were functioning, are they scattered? Did they know each other? Or is it part of the larger nexus? And who really was on the top of the tier? What more are we picking up?
0: Well, Suyesha, the CBI just took over the case yesterday and they have begun investigation. This is a pan-India investigation running through various states across the country. Starts from Maharashtra, goes to Haryana, Jammu, Kashmir, then Rajasthan, then Kerala, and even if we see, links have reached till the state of Uttarakhand and Uttar Pradesh as well. So, this is a multi-state investigation. It will take some time to find out who all are the key players involved, who is the actual mastermind. But yes, investigation is proceeding, and slowly and gradually, after the arrest of Mangilal, Rakesh, then Mr. Yadav in Gurugram, and now Shubham Khernar being apprehended in Nashik, and now this breakthrough of nabbing Dhananjay Lokhande, the person who provided the question paper to Shubham Khernar, that link has come to light. This will surely point out to multiple other people. There could be a network which was functioning, as Sharadji also pointed out, that the not just in 2024 when the leak had come to light, but in 2025 as well, Mangilal and Rakesh had managed to get their hands on a NEET examination paper.
1: Right.
0: So this seems to be a network which was functioning for a very long time. And has been...
1: Oh, yes, of course. And the shocking details that have come in, that it was not just this year or 2024 that has been on record, but even in 2025 probably that the paper leaked. We continue to keep a very close eye as the investigation progresses. For the moment, more breaking news coming in. In the latest, we get you details of how Pakistan's treachery has been exposed on India today. Yes, satellite images that have shown Pakistan double-crossing Donald Trump. And the proof is out there. Pakistan was actually hiding Iran jets. More than one Iran jet that was at the Noor Khan Air Base. Iranian jets that were hiding in the new hangars that have been built at the Noor Khan Air Base. Exclusive details coming on India today of how satellite pictures have indicated that more than one suspected Iranian aircraft was parked at the Pakistan base. Satellite imagery reviewed by India today clearly indicates how Pakistan is building new hangars at the Noor Khan Air Base, likely to conceal military assets from satellite monitoring following Operation Sindoor. Ankit Kumar will join us shortly to take us through the details of what the satellite imagery indicates. But remember, Pakistan, that has been playing mediator so far between Iran and America, posing to be a neutral party, and that is exactly where the neutrality takes a hit. Is Pakistan biased when they pose to be mediators between Iran and America? Because those are the pictures of the Iranian aircraft that is parked at the Noor Khan base in Pakistan. Remember the Noor Khan air base that had taken a hit during Operation Sindoor, and as Pakistan is rebuilding it bit by bit, more than one Iranian aircraft that was seen parked at the Noor Khan air base. Ankit Kumar joining us on the broadcast. Ankit, the bigger question also being, is America aware of this? Because this raises questions against the neutrality of Pakistan that has been posing to play mediator so far.
2: Neutrality of Pakistan is the question here. Remember yesterday, a publication in, a broadcaster rather, in US put out a story quoting US Department of Defense officials that Pakistan might be holding at least one military aircraft belonging to Iran in order to save it from the possible American strikes. Now, for the first time, we are putting out visual evidence that not one, not two, but at least three Iran-linked aircrafts are possibly there at one of Pakistan's most high-profile air bases, that is the Noor Khan Air Base in Rawalpindi. First is this particular C-130-like aircraft. The important picture here is that not just one C-130, we can identify two other Mirage airplanes. Remember, the Mirage airplanes is used by high-profile dignitaries. One of the possible Mirage airplanes was likely used by the Iranian FM. But then the question is what this other Mirage airplane has been doing at Noor Khan base for past few weeks. The more important image is this. Remember, there are so many Pakistani analysts claiming that the satellite picture might belong to one of the Pakistan Air Force aircraft, which also had the similar camouflage. But these, if you match the pattern of camouflage which we have done here, these are the actual pictures of Iranian Air Force camouflage C-130s. It actually matches with the camouflage pattern. This picture is from 2011, a very old satellite picture, which actually shows the camouflage pattern of Pakistani C-130s. It does not match with the one seen at the Noor Khan Air Base in April 25. But more important for Indian viewers is these green shelters. Remember, this particular site was struck by the Indian Air Force during Op Sindoor. This particular C-2 facility, command and control facility, was destroyed in May last year. It has been rebuilt. But what Pakistan has been doing is it is creating new hangars in order to restrict satellite monitoring of this VVIP airbase. If you can see, part of this airbase is still under construction, new hangars being built. So this is the duplicity that Pakistan has been doing, playing the role of a mediator, but again, providing shelters to military aircraft belonging to Iran.
1: Gives rise to a bigger question. The fact that Pakistan tried those mediation efforts twice, not that any results were yielded, and both the times there has been a stalemate between Iran and America. But it is only a matter of time that America will expect answers on these Iranian aircrafts, or America will make an official statement on it.
2: Yesterday we saw during one of the hearings, one of the Republican senators, he actually raised this particular question in front of the Department of...
1: Uska jawab. All right, Ankit there getting us details, those satellite pictures to be precise on your screens right now. Proof of Pakistan's duplicity, Pakistan hiding those Iranian jets. I'm being told Ankit is back with us. Ankit, if you can hear me clearly, do give us details of America's position on Pakistan hiding those Iranian jets.
2: Well, Shweta, we have seen yesterday U.S. lawmakers raising questions on these reports. In fact, one of the Republican senators raised this question in front of Department of War Secretary as well as General Kane. Before he could actually answer the questions, the senator himself went out to say that he does not believe Pakistan one bit. In fact, in his first term, President Trump himself had publicly stated that Pakistan is not a country which can be trusted as far as the terrorism is concerned. We have seen Trump taking a U-turn in the second term. There are reports that there might be personal stakes. His family investments could be linked. So we do not know what Trump's view is. But there is a lot of resentment within the Republican leadership, within the Republican establishment, representatives now voicing their concern as far as the role of Pakistan is concerned during the Iran-America war. Remember, Pakistan is not the only mediator. It might be the face of it, but there are countries like Egypt, countries like Qatar, playing far greater role from the background as far as the mediations are concerned.
1: All right, Ankit, many thanks for getting us those details. We wait and watch which direction this is headed, especially when it comes to America's equation with Pakistan and the duplicity of Pakistan exposed once again. On that note, it is time for us to slip into a very short commercial break. We'll be back on the other side with the very latest. Do stay tuned to India Today.
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0: Thank you for staying with India Today. I'm Suesha Samt, and we cut across to breaking news coming in. Big decision that has now been taken by Vijay, where his astrologer's appointment has been revoked after how it was objected upon. Ricky Radhan Pandit Vetrival's appointment as OST to Chief Minister Vijay has now been revoked. This is a big decision that has been taken after the DMDK created an obstruction and objected to the CM's decision to appoint his astrologer in government office. Vijay, who also said on the floor of the House just a short while ago in Tamil Nadu Assembly that he will reconsider that decision. And now, this is just coming in of how the astrologer's appointment has been revoked by Vijay. Ricky Radhan Pandit, whose appointment as OSD to CM Vijay has been revoked. Let me take this to Anukha, joining us on the broadcast. Anukha, the news break first in India Today of how the astrologer's appointment has been revoked. Vijay, taking into consideration the objection that was raised.
1: That's right. In fact, shortly after the assembly proceedings, this order copy that India Today has been able to access says that Ricky Radhan Pandit Vetrival, who has formally been appointed as the OSD to Chief Minister, that order copy has been revoked. In fact, on the floor of the House, there was a lot of controversy that had snowballed with the DMDK's Chief Premalata Vijayakanth also picking up this issue, and she was also backed by other ally parties like the VCK, the IUML, and a lot of the opposition parties who were siding with DMK. They had all unanimously called for a scientific approach and not really back concepts like astrology and back concepts like superstition, and therefore Vijay had also said on the floor of the assembly that he will consider this after hearing the opinion of Premalata. Chief Minister Vijay said that he will reconsider that move, and as soon as the assembly session concluded, an order copy was passed revoking the appointment of astrologer Ricky Radhan Pandit Vetrival as the OSD to Vijay. Remember, even if you take a look at his track record, you can hear things that he has said, extremely questionable things like chant mantras and cure heart attack, chant mantras and avert diseases and even death. That's the kind of track record that he holds. It's a good move on the Tamil Nadu government to have withdrawn this after sufficient backlash that they faced. They've immediately taken action on this and have revoked the appointment of Ricky Radhan Pandit Vetrival as the OSD.
0: Absolutely, Anukha. And let's not forget, this was rather an emotional one for Vijay, who had his trust placed in the astrologer. We all understand how Vijay has really moved very carefully through the Tamil Nadu elections and emerged victorious. And this was not an easy victory to achieve in his debut. But he really took every step very carefully, and astrology is something that he believes in very strongly. So not an easy decision that Vijay may have taken for him, especially personally. But on the official front, yes, a good message that he puts out. Anukha.
1: Well, in fact, you're right. In fact, the astrologer has been in touch with Vijay for a long time. He has been an astrologer to Vijay on a personal level. In fact, a lot of opposition leaders also stated that it's okay to believe in astrology, but on a personal level, he shouldn't really be on a government payroll. He shouldn't be be a government officer. That is a move that was questioned by the opposition leaders, and now they have been successful in ensuring that the government revokes this order. The order was passed 24 hours back, and today, after facing a lot of backlash, Vijay has decided to revoke that order of appointing the astrologer as the OSD. In fact, the justification that was given by TVK as to why they appointed is that just don't look at him from the lens of an astrologer. He's also our media person, and that's why we've given him this role, was the explanation that was given by TVK. But the Chief Minister has certainly done the right thing by taking the opinions of opposition parties and a lot of people in his approach as well. As soon as he faced backlash, he decided to revoke that order.
0: Actually, in the kind of criticism that came in from Vijay's rivals, who also went on to say that why should public funds be used to pay for your astrologer's salary? And that was certainly a point that was taken into consideration. Like we are saying, Anukha, not an easy decision for Vijay to take. But the fact that he is making his debut, not just in politics, but is Chief Minister of Tamil Nadu, and it was important that he puts out the right message. Ricky Radhan's appointment that has now been revoked, And are we seeing that controversy settle now, which had been gaining momentum, especially since the last 2 days?
1: Well, certainly, now that the order has been revoked, the controversy will die down. The opposition party leaders raised it on the floor of the House, and now that Vijay has listened to them and revoked the order, the controversy will certainly die down very soon. Also, a good move by the current government in taking into account what was said in the assembly and revoking that order, because, you know, at the end of the day, he's an astrologer who will be on government's payroll, which is a questionable move indeed, and the opposition leaders have stated that you can have him in your personal capacity, but having him on government's payroll, giving him an officer's post, is unwarranted and unnecessary. Raised a lot of questions about the astrologer's credibility, what background does he hold, and things like that. Even if you do take a look at his previous videos, you can listen to him say things like you can cure heart attack using mantras and extremely superstitious, baseless, unscientific things like that. And therefore, Vijay, after facing enough backlash, has decided to revoke that order.
2: Well, these are interesting developments that is happening in the state of Tamil Nadu. Hello and welcome to So South, a very, very important day in the state of Tamil Nadu as the new Chief Minister, Vijay, has gone ahead and proved himself in the assembly. And not just that, the expected vote for Court of Confidence was 120, but it has gone to 144. For the day, I'm joined by Apurva Jayachandran, Anaga Keshav, Akshita and Sagar Raj. I am standing inside the assembly where you could see all kind of developments behind us. Let's go to the show.

0: have a breaking news, and this is about the astrologer that was made the OSD for the Chief Minister Vijay. And this person called as Hrithik Ratan Pandit Vetri Vale, supposed to be the spokesperson of the party with a lot of like multifaceted personality, but very well known as the astrologer. Now, after a huge backlash from the opposition and the parties that is actually supporting TVK, that is VCK, CPI, CPIM, and also from the DMK, and Premlata Vijayakanth was the first person to raise this issue inside the Tamil Nadu Assembly during the confidence motion. Now, Vetri Vale has been removed and his appointment has been revoked. This is a big development considering a lot of backlash. In fact, like VCK's Vidhalai Chirthikal Kachi's MLA also spoke to us, Vanniyarasu, who very clearly said that such a kind of appointment, what kind of message is the Chief Minister sending to the youth? And it looks like the Chief Minister, who said he will rethink about it, has immediately thought about it, and such a step has taken. We're joined by Anaga Keshav right now. Anaga, this is a huge step, immediate action after a huge backlash, that too of appointment of the Chief Minister's favorite astrologer. What else do you have to say on this?
1: In fact, it was on the floor of the house that DMDK's Chief Premalata took up that issue, and she was quite strong in her statement and stated that let Vijay have the astrologer in his personal capacity, but certainly not in government's payroll. In fact, she also said that a lot of youngsters have voted for Vijay, and so by appointing an astrologer as an OSD, what's the kind of message that the Chief Minister is trying to send out? And therefore, it has to be revoked, is what Premalata said. Even the Chief Minister acknowledged what she said and said that I will rethink about it. A very good move indeed that the Chief Minister has listened to the strong voices of the opposition. Not just Premalata, even BCK had called in for a scientific mode of thinking and had encouraged for more science-backed thinking rather than the ones based on superstitions. And after this had snowballed into a massive controversy, the Chief Minister has decided to revoke that order. So therefore, this controversy is expected to die down, given the fact that his appointment order was revoked. Another important thing to note, Pramod, is that if you do take a look at the track record of this astrologer, you would see things like he has said that you can cure a heart attack by reciting mantras, you can cure diseases by reciting mantras and using astrology, and such kind of track record, somebody becoming an officer, is indeed questionable, and therefore the Tamil Nadu government has decided to revoke the appointment of the astrologer.
0: I totally understand, Anaga, because officer on special duty is a very, very, very important posting. And I totally understand the kind of concerns raised by the opposition over here. Very interestingly, Premalata Vijayakanth asked quite a lot of questions inside the assembly. The first and foremost is about the Chief Minister claiming it would be a transparent government, apparently. But one person had gone there covering his face, who was there. And the second important aspect is about Hrithik Pandit's Pandit Vetrivel's appointment. Not just him, even Tamimun Ansari, the MLA from MJK, who also like contested under sunrise symbol, he said that I respect your belief, but do not institutionalize it. It became a huge issue. Imagine on the confidence motion day, such things occurred. Let's just see what Netha said inside the assembly now.
2: திராவிட கழகத்தின் சார்பாக உரையாற்றிய மாண்புமிகு உறுப்பினர் திருமதி பிரேமலதா விஜயகாந்த் அவர்கள் உரையாற்றுகையில் எதிர்கட்சிகளை எதிரி கட்சிகளாக நினைக்காமல் எங்கள் அரசு செயல்படுவது குறித்து குறிப்பிட்டு வாழ்த்து தெரிவித்தமைக்கு என்னுடைய நன்றி. மேலும் ஓரிரண்டு கருத்துக்களை தெரிவித்து தெளிவுபடுத்த வேண்டுமென்று கேட்டுக்கொண்டார்கள். ஐ வில் ரீதிங்க் அபவுட் இட். தமிழ்நாட்டை
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0: Interesting facts over here. That was Premalata from DMDK, who's raising the question, what kind of history are you trying to create over here? If he is your Rajaguru, keep him in your own personal method, personal way, but not institutionalize it. I'm joined by Apurva Jayachandran. Apurva, can I simply ask why this has become an issue? Because TVK claims that Hrithik Pandit, Vetchivel being astrologer is just one aspect. He's a spokesperson and various other things. But why did it blow out of proportion? Has it blown out of proportion? But or is it serious concern now?
1: Well, Pramod, remember this astrologer there by the name Ricky Radhan Pandit Vetrivel. He had been appointed as the OST for Vijay, just yesterday. And within 24 hours, you see not only the opposition, but also alliance partners within the TVK as well, who has given TVK the support in this much important floor test today, go ahead and call out on the appointment of, Ricky Radhan Pandit as the OST there. One important question which they're all citing is that this has been somebody, an astrologer, who's a personal astrologer for Vijay. Yes, we have seen several other people going ahead and having personal astrologers as well. But why is it that somebody in a position of an astrologer who's a personal astrologer go ahead and have an OST position, a government position as well? It's not only Premalata, Vijay Kant, the MLA there, who is going ahead and questioning. Several other leaders as well have questioned this as well. And if you also take ahead the previous videos that this so-called astrologer has gone ahead and put out on social media, you see the kind of baseless comments, the baseless theories that he comes up with in terms of saying that if you do XYZ, if you chant these mantras, your medical ailment suddenly can disappear, it will get better and all of this. This kind of creates a kind of false assurance among people and a false news that is essentially being spread on social media, which will prove a bad point and imaging for the TVK should they appoint someone of such a stature, of such a designation to go ahead and be given a government post. And that's what the leaders have been questioning as well. And more importantly, if you see, TVK talks about being a secular government, wants to give a secular governance as well. And majority of the public in Tamil Nadu who have voted for Vijay to become the chief minister want our youth. And the majority of the youth, that's the question that Premalata has also asked, which is that what is the kind of message you want to prove to the youth of Tamil Nadu by bringing in an astrologer and giving him a government position? Is this what you want to say, that you want to ask your youth also to go ahead and follow into astrology and all of these baseless kind of reels and spoofs that are coming in? What's the message you want to say to the youth? You say you want to give a clean government, you say you want to give a secular government, but you are backing on your personal astrologer for each and every beck and call that you want to take in terms of decision. Is that how the governance is going to be, is what the questioning that is being made by leaders across Tamil Nadu. Pramod.
0: Well, certainly, Apurva, these are like serious concerns definitely then that has been raised. And social media seems to have also played a very important role with what has happened with the OST Vetrivel. Ricky Radhan Pandit Vetrivel apparently talking about how to cure heart diseases, how to cheat death, and about how you can get successful in your life tenfold and what you need to do. Earlier videos of Ricky Radhan Pandit Vetrivel, which was on social media, resurfaced and it has become completely viral. That led to a lot of questioning and a lot of concerns. Here's what Vetrivel had said earlier.
4: Heart attack varun doctor sonnara om surachari naman solunga padatapadadinga bayapadadinga adukku or kaalam irukku ungalku or maranam nadakkanna kuda adukku or kaalam irukum andha kaalathai na ungalku solren அந்த காலத்தை எப்படி தாண்டி வரதுன்னு உங்களுக்கு நான் வழிகாட்டிடுவேன். கண்டிப்பாக நோய்களிலிருந்து ஜோதிட முறையில் எளிதாக தப்பிச்சுக்கலாம். ஐ எம் ஷூர் அபவுட் இப்போ
0: Anaga Keshav is back live with us. Anaga, I just have one particular question. Considering that Ricky Radhan Hrithik Pandit had gone, Vetrivel has gone ahead and make such kind of statements earlier. These are not new videos. Earlier videos that has resurfaced once again. Has TVK said why it was necessary to make him an officer on special duty? Or was it having any kind of special quality that was required by the chief minister, such as like an advisor or so?
1: In fact, it's completely the prerogative of the chief minister to appoint someone as an officer on special duty. But when we asked Minister Nirmal Kumar about the rational thinking behind this, he explained, don't look at him from the lens of an astrologer. Look at him as the TVK spokesperson. That's why we have given him this position. So that, you know, that was essentially the stance taken by the TVK before this order came, that hey, he's not just an astrologer, but also our spokesperson. He has worked for our party, and that's why we've given him this position. However, Chief Minister Vijay has gone ahead and still revoked him, which is why the controversy we can witness is, you know, will slowly die down. But the explanation and the sort of defense that we saw promote from the TVK, that he is not just an astrologer but a spokesperson, was indeed still, you know, it still didn't sit down well with the opposition leaders. They said that look at his track record. He's an astrologer to, you know, that too at a personal level to the Chief Minister. So why give him such a significant position and put him on a government's payroll? That was the kind of pertinent question that the opposition had put out. But the TVK's second rung leadership had to say that he's this media spokesperson, and that's why we've given him that position.
0: Well, Anaga and Apurva, thanks for those updates. But I request you to stay back once again. Now, we are in the assembly, and this was a very important day for the state of Tamil Nadu. Let me just show, give you a small walk around as to what exactly happened over here. This is Tamil Nadu Assembly, and this was the fight for the confidence motion. Apparently, 234 MLAs are inside the assembly. However, due to certain issues, for like Vijay going ahead and contesting in two locations, and the Madras High Court yesterday going ahead and say, you know, abstaining one person, one Sethupathi, Srinivasa Sethupathi, who won by just one vote against DMK's Periyakaruppan, was supposed to not vote today. Quite a lot of things happened. The bigger thing is that Vijay was supposed to get 120 votes. But what happened is that he got 144 votes. Even before that, all the netas who are representing the people spoke inside the assembly today. CPM, CPI, VCK very clearly said they wanted to vote here, giving external support only to make sure that there is no president's rule. They blamed the governor for that, claiming attempts were made. BJP's one MLA who was inside Bhojarajan said that the entire session was like an anti-BJP meeting. DMDK's Premalata was the first person to initiate the conversation about a transparent government, and also about the OST and astrologer being appointed as such, and that immediately turned out to be a fiery argument. However, the linchpin was Udayanidhi Stalin, the leader of opposition, who very clearly said that this party did not have majority because TVK got 35% vote while the rest got 65% vote. And he said that like there are already talks about horse trading and such. How are you going to govern with a pure force tag on it? These were all the questions. In fact, all these things happened, and here are the, what the netas said.
1: Sir, today a lot of rebel AIADMK candidates.
5: Oh, see, I don't have any rights to talk about the rebels here. See, one thing we want to do, like crores of Tamil Nadu people have trusted our leader and they have voted for our leader, and definitely like today in the we have shown our majority for the government, and our leader as the chief minister, he has proposed the proposal, and 144 majority has been over, and definitely this will be a people's government, and definitely our leader will fulfill all the promises whichever we have promised to do during the election, and definitely every minute all the whole government, including all will get the direction from our chief minister and work for the government and for the betterment of the people. And definitely this is the first stage where it has been closed, and all the people of, I could hear from a lot of places, all the people of Tamil Nadu are very happy on this situation. Definitely this will be a very, like whatever they have expected, people wanted a change for this election and they voted for the change, and that will be fulfilled, and we'll see that.
6: Government rather than it should be a real government.
5: No, they have a lot of upset in their mind, and they have lost the election, and because they due to their family politics and family rule and family divisions, and the people know what is DMK and what they have did for the state, and definitely people know what they have done, and that's what they, so they will show their upset, but definitely all the people of Tamil Nadu are expecting every minute, and they are seeing every movement of this government.
1: So one way to the appointment of astrologer.
5: No, he's our media person. He's already as a media spokesperson. And see, anyone, they can have their own profession and anything. But he's our media spokesperson appointed long back. And he has been in media talking, supporting us. And I don't think that is anyone can, their personal profession can be anything, but he's a media person.
0: Anaga Keshav is once again live with us. Anaga, interesting developments in the assembly. In fact, it was much more interesting than any other movie recently released. And now we also saw that the chief minister has won this vote of confidence with 144 votes. What else did the netas have to say? I specifically would like to know what the leader of the opposition had to say about this before walking out.
1: In fact, one of the key accusations that the leader of opposition has placed on the ruling government is horse trading. The leader of opposition, Udayanidhi, said that Vijay promised to bring a change, but this is the exchange that has actually happened, as in implying that there is a horse trading that has happened within the government. In fact, AMMK's MLA Kamarajan, now he has of course been expelled from the party. The allegation is that the ruling government has bought in Kamarajan in exchange for money. And that's why today, even on the floor of the House, Kamarajar expected support for the TVK government dispensation, certainly raising a lot of questions about the possibility of a horse trading that has taken place. We had a word with Congress MLAs and they're all unanimously defending the ruling government. But Udayanidhi stated that there have been accusations of horse trading that has taken place, which has never happened in the history of Tamil Nadu. And therefore, we will walk out of this floor of the House. He also added that only about 1 crore 70 lakh people voted for Vijay, but then again it leaves about 3 crore people who did not vote for Vijay, and therefore it would be unfair for us to vote for Vijay, so we will walk out of this assembly, is what Udayanidhi said. He also mentioned that even though the total number of people who voted would come up to 4 crore, the number of people who actually ended up voting for the TVK was only around 1 crore 70 lakh. So therefore, Vijay has to understand that that the entire Tamil Nadu support is something which he has not gotten. It's only a portion of it. And therefore, we will stage a walk out from this assembly, is what Udayanidhi said.
0: Well, I too heard that speech, Anaga, and was completely resilient, and we could clearly see that he is not ready to accept that Vijay has got a complete people's mandate, because 108, he said still it is not the majority that is required. 118, and he very clearly said, he also took reference of Pushpa movie as well, stating that even before the chief minister could go somewhere, a sofa reaches a place. Very interesting developments, and we believe it's going to be the same way for the next 5 years. I once again request Anaga and Apura to stay back with us as we have another news break now. Well, not the temperatures, not just soaring up outside. Inside the assembly also, things went really haywire as Edappadi K. Palaniswamy, the General Secretary of AIADMK, who's supposed to be chosen as the leader of the Legislative Assembly, apparently lost his cool after S.P. Velumani, who's actually controlling majority MLAs right now, went ahead and said that they are supporting TVK, while he very clearly said that AIADMK is opposing the confidence motion that was brought in by the chief minister. Not just that, a fiery kind of like exchange happened between EPS and the speaker, where the speaker had to finally say that this is my assembly, my decision is final, and the numbers of supporting that supports the TVK came up to 144. It was supposed to be either 120 or 121, but it came up to 144 with the support of Congress, CPI, CPIM, IUML, VCK and 25 MLAs from the rebel AIADMK faction. What EPS had to say about this is like, after the assembly got over, now EPS has once again raised an allegation claiming these allegations are against TVK and especially against the chief minister, claiming that there was a talk about giving 6 ministerial berths to the rebel leaders, and that is why they had gone ahead and said so. Here's what the netas had to say. Well, before that, let's go to Apurva Jayachandran. Apurva, these are serious allegations that is being raised inside the assembly right now. AIADMK, that was a prominent opposition party last time. Now, it has been divided into 22 with EPS and 25 with SP Velumani, which has become very evident after the vote of confidence. And it clearly looked like the confidence in, or the flow test was not like for TVK, but for AIADMK. what has happened inside the assembly today?
1: Well, Pramod, today's assembly session was extremely haphazardous and a fiery session that took place there. Yes, we had the floor test that was going ahead for the TVK, but the real litmus test was for AIADMK over there. You saw Edappadi K. Palaniswamy, who is the General Secretary of AIADMK, go ahead and make his stand there. In fact, he had also questioned the Chief Minister, warning him that there were attempts of horse trading that had been done, and that's why several of these so-called MLAs from the AIADMK, out of 47, several MLAs had split, and they had also decided to go and support for the TVK there, alleging that they had been given possibly an opportunity of 6 to 7 ministerial berths, and that's why they wanted to go ahead and support. But EPS had made very strongly stated that, however, as I am the General Secretary of AIADMK and I do go ahead and, you know, get to have the last say, I am saying that all the 47 MLAs and AIADMK will abstain from voting. We oppose the majority vote for Vijay is what in the floor test is what EPS had gone ahead and stated. But the very next minute that EPS had sat down, you saw SP Velumani there, the other faction of AIADMK, going ahead and raising his question and raising his comments and arguments against EPS. At that very moment, a clash ensued between EPS and SP Velumani there, amidst the speaker telling that it is my assembly, it is my rules, and whatever I say can go ahead and proceed further, and which is why the speaker allowed for SP Velumani to go ahead and say his piece. And SP Velumani very comfortably said that there is we are going ahead and supporting with Vijay. But one important thing that you should see is that there is still a possibility that AIADMK's General Secretary EPS can take this matter to the court, because you see EPS has 22 MLAs with him. And SP Velumani has 25 MLAs.
0: Certainly, Apurva, EPS can definitely go ahead to the court. But first, it looks like there are quite a lot of things that he needs to take care of inside his party itself. Imagine yesterday, a very interesting development occurred. I have to say, yesterday was Edappadi K. Palaniswamy's birthday. And the Chief Minister, who had gone ahead and met with various other leaders, starting with DMK President M.K. Stalin, Thirumavalavan, CPI leader, CPM leader, IUMN leader, every other party's leader has not met him so far. In fact, Thirumavalavan has requested him to go ahead and meet him. But what the Chief Minister did, even before he could go, a news sofa went to C.V. Shanmugam's residence and office, and there he went ahead and he met C.V. Shanmugam, S.P. Velumani, C. Vijay Bhaskar and various other rebel leaders who were present over there. He got a warm welcome over there, and this has completely irked EPS right now, because he is still the General Secretary of the party, and to remove him from the post is not an easy way, because they have to call in for a General Council meeting and the maximum district secretaries will have to vote for it. But today what we saw is that earlier C.V. Shanmugam team reportedly claimed that they had 30 MLAs, but their strength has come down to 25, which means they do not have the two-thirds strength to take any decision inside the assembly. EPS was able to retain 22 of the MLAs with them, so it is going to become definitely difficult even for SP Velumani to go ahead and become the legislative party head, unless and until there is a divine intervention. But for now, this seems to be the issue. Major issues inside AIADMK. Today's floor test revealed the issues and the problems inside AIADMK, while TVK has become safe. And here's what the Netas had to say about this.
7: இருந்தாலும் பதிவு செய்ய வேண்டியது என்னுடைய கடமை. இன்றைக்கு ஒரு சிலருக்கு ஆசை வார்த்தைகளை வெளிப்படையாக தகவல் பரவிக்கொண்டிருக்கின்றது. அந்த தகவல் பல பேருக்கு அமைச்சர் கொடுக்கின்றேன், பல பேருக்கு 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
0: Anaga Keshav is once again live with us. Anaga, should I quote Martin Scorsese and say it was absolute cinema inside the assembly today? Because on one side we were talking about the horse trading, but the chief minister wants to go on and talk about the horse riding pace and such. His government will be in such manner. Quite a lot of dialogues, quite a lot of accusations and such. But this is very important, what we saw today. What more do you have to add on this?
1: In fact, ever since the election started, it has been nothing short of cinema, and that is Tamil Nadu for you. There is cinema element in each and everything, so much so that the Chief Minister and the LOP were also in cinema industry before becoming full-time politicians. And today's assembly session was absolutely on fire, with the Leader of Opposition really raising some pertinent questions to the ruling dispensation about allegations of horse trading. But the Chief Minister, in his cinema style, says that our government is a function that will function in horse race speed but would never indulge in horse trading. But then we have the AMMK's MLA who was ousted from the party now going ahead and supporting Vijay. In fact, Kamaraj, who is the MLA from that party, says that I have always supported Vijay in the past and I am supporting him today now and will also do so in the future. So that's the kind of exchanges that we are looking at the moment. And in another most important outcome from of this assembly session was a revocation of the order that was passed yesterday. So two major takeaways from today. One is, of course, the allegations of horse trading, which the ruling dispensation has squarely dismissed and says that we've never indulged in that. And the second one is a successful dismissal of the astrologer from the OSD's position.
0: Certainly, Anaga, please stay back. We have a breaking news right now. And now the DMK president, the former chief minister, M.K. Stalin, is raising these allegations and he's also weighing into the matter of horse trading. Now, he claims that TVK came to power claiming that they will give pure politics, but immediately it turns out to be dirty politics. And here, DMK president M.K. Stalin wants to raise the issue of 25 AIA DMK MLAs going ahead and supporting TVK over here. In fact, calling it in a kind of way fishing in a confused or muddled pond. So that's a kind of like allegation that is being raised by former Chief Minister M.K. Stalin. In fact, he also questions that earlier TVK leader wanted the support and all the, like, most of the Alliance Party leaders of DMK went ahead and extended the support. But even after that, such an issue has occurred. And within 3 days, if something like this happens, what kind of return gift are you going to give to the people who have extended support from AIADMK? In a way, siding with the accusation that has been brought in by Edappadi K. Palaniswamy about six of them becoming cabinet ministers. Now, M.K. Stalin has also reacted on this. I have Anaga Keshav once again live with us. Anaga, these are big accusations that is being actually brought in by the DMK president, M.K. Stalin, as well. What exactly is happening in the assembly now? I beg your pardon, Apurva Jayachandran.
1: Well, Pramod, in fact, you know, the DMK chief and former Tamil Nadu chief minister M.K. Stalin has gone ahead and hit out at the TVK there. You know, he's talking about the horse trading allegations that have gone on by, you know, committed by the TVK. And not only that, he's also gone on and talked about the very important thing, which is the AIADMK split. He said, if TVK is a party that talks about clean government, clean politics, but, you know, you already see them just 3 days into governance there, you see them already muddling into dirty waters. And is this the kind of governance that TVK has promised is what M.K. Stalin is hitting out at, TVK as well. Not only that, he's also gone ahead and stated that those claiming to come to power stating clean politics have gone ahead and mulled into dirty politics. He questions what the TVK will go ahead now and decide to give as a return gift to these 25 MLAs who have parted from the AIADMK. Remember, he is also criticizing on the same comments made by AIADMK's General Secretary Edappadi K. Palaniswamy, wherein he talked about these defected MLAs going ahead for ministerial berths, possibly 6 to 7 ministerial berths, and that's the return gift that M.K. Stalin is also going out and hitting, at the TVK as well. It's not just DMK that has gone out and hit out at the TVK on these kind of return gifts and horse trading politics that are going on, but more importantly, several other leaders also questioning why or what are these allegations or why the AIADMK's deflected facto there, SP Velimani's camp, is remaining silent. Or more importantly, the question that M.K. Stalin is questioning at the TVK and TVK's chief, Vijay, is why.
0: Well, that's interesting because Tamil Nadu is now looking at change, exchange and return gifts. But here's one small hint I can give. Any kind of development with the ministerial board we're expecting to happen, it to happen on 18th of May or so. However, for the state of Tamil Nadu, we got a chief minister, and also now the chief minister has won the vote of confidence. What is actually happening in Kerala? It's been almost 10 days, and what happened to the chief minister race? Let's go to Shibi Mall.

Thank you, Pramod. Well, I don't have a good news to give you, Pramod, because we still haven't found a chief minister. It's been 10 days since the election results were declared in Kerala, and we are not yet able to find, we have not yet had a chief minister finalized by the Congress party. Meanwhile, this strong reaction coming in from different regions, the latest coming in from Wayanad, with posters now being put up against Priyanka Gandhi and Rahul Gandhi. Remember, Wayanad is represented by Priyanka Gandhi in the parliament, which was earlier again represented by Rahul Gandhi. Posters have been put up there saying that if KC Venugopal is made the chief minister, then they will ensure that Rahul Gandhi and Priyanka Gandhi will not get elected from Wayanad again. There are other posters that says that Wayanad will become yet another Amethi and will not elect a Congress party member from the parliament. So, for the parliament election. So, these are the strong reactions that's coming in now against High Command. We've not had such scenes taking place in Kerala before this. Major protests have also taken place in the last 1 week against the leadership, demanding their leader to be made. KC Venugopal has got the support of MLAs, while the public and the alliance partners still support VD Santhishan strongly. Ramesh Senthil is also one of the contenders in the race. The third person, he has raised the fact that he's experienced and he should also be considered in this

0: place. But that was not the case. The AICC also decided to consult the alliance partners from the IUML to the RSP to the Kerala Congress Joseph faction. All of them gave their opinion, and we are learning that most of them have taken V.D. Satheesan's name and also informed the High Command that there's a very strong public sentiment that's in favor of V.D. Satheesan, as he's the one who led this troop in the last 5 years as the opposition leader. So that sentiment should be considered. But largely, which started as normal discussions and debates, has now become a major issue for the Congress party to sort out. It's been 10 days. Listen to the reactions.
1: In spite of a massive mandate, the Congress has not been able to identify and choose a leader who should form the government. The infighting, the squabbles, and the power-hungry politics of the Congress in Kerala has left Kerala rudderless. The Congress High Command, which claims to be a high command in Delhi, they have not been able to take a decision. They have not been able to bring together a consensus. It shows the inability of the Congress central leadership in solving such issues.
0: Well, we have a breaking coming in. Kerala Pradesh Congress Committee, the KPCC President Sunny Joseph has said that today the announcement will come. He says that there will be a slight delay as Sonia Gandhi was in hospital. So because of that, there will be a slight delay. But otherwise, all the decisions, all the discussions have been completed. There was one final round of discussion that was supposed to take place between Mallikarjun Kharge and Rahul Gandhi. Once that is completed, the decision will be announced today itself, is what KPCC President Sunny Joseph says. In fact, since the last 48 hours, we have been awaiting this final confirmation, final declaration of the name, as there have been all the three camps are really hopeful that their leader will be chosen. Most of them, all the leaders, including Ramesh Chanchala and V.D. Satheesan, has decided to not speak up about the issue that's ongoing, and said that whatever the High Command decides, we will accept it. But we're learning that there were internal threats also made before the High Command, that if you're not choosing my name, then we will take extreme steps also. So a lot of drama, a lot of issues unfolding in Kerala. They have a clear mandate, not like a Tamil Nadu situation. They have a clear mandate for one party here. But still, 10 days it's been since we have not been able to finalize a chief minister for the state. Well, that's all we have from the Kerala segment. Over to my colleague Pramod.
2: Thank you, Shibambol. I will have to congratulate all our reporters who are on the ground for 5 months, really, you know, on the be it sun, be it rain or whatever, completing this amazing show and completing this election as well. So thank you, Shibi Mol. Thank you, Apurva. Thank you, Anaga. Akshita as well was also in Tamil Nadu during the hot suns. Thank you so much for watching So South. This is the end of Jananayagan 1, but it looks like Jananayagan 2 might start anytime. Thank you for watching So South. Keep watching India Today.

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6: Hey, good afternoon once again, and thank you for staying with India Today. You're watching Lunch Break with me, Suvesha Samant. Let's take a quick check of the top headlines we're tracking for you on this side. Blockbuster victory for Vijay in the floor test. 144 votes in favor of Vijay in the assembly. 22 EPS faction votes against Vijay. Vijay says this is a government for minorities. Vijay's astrologer's appointment has been revoked after allies attack. Vijay for astrologer move. Ricky Radhan's appointment has been revoked. Keralam Chief Minister suspense rages on. 10 days on, Congress is still clueless. Keralam losing patience. Delhi is confused. Congress Keralam Chief says announcement could be made today. Modi cuts cars in convoy. Mantris follow suit. All Modi mantris cut down on their convoy. CMs of Rajasthan, MP and UP limit their convoy vehicles. Pictures of Neet leak accused with Rajasthan's education minister. Neet leak accused picture with Mantri Madan Dilawar. Multiple arrests made in Neet paper leak case.

0: And first up, we cut across to breaking news coming in. Prime Minister Narendra Modi, who's cut cars in the convoy, and Modi's mantris, who are now following suit, all ministers are attending the cabinet meeting, have gone in reduced vehicles as opposed to earlier. Cross ministries, number of vehicles have now been reduced on the whole. The discussion in the cabinet is underway on how to reduce fuel consumption on government level, and hence to set that message to convey what needs to be done. Prime Minister Narendra Modi, who himself, to set an example, has now reduced the number of cars that make it to his convoy usually. And not just that, all of the cabinet ministers who are following suit, they have also reduced the number of cars in their convoy now, only to set the precedent very, very clearly. Jitendra Bahadur joining us on the broadcast with further details of how not just Prime Minister Narendra Modi, but even all the union ministers who want to put out that message, and hence they are following this itself. उन्होंने अपने कॉन्वॉय में जो गाड़ियां हैं उसे रिड्यूस किया है, कितना किया है, हमारे दर्शकों को और जानकारी दीजिए।
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0: 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But for now, to set that example, to convey that message to the people, it is very clear, not just Prime Minister Narendra Modi reducing his convoy by about 50% of the cars that used to be part of the convoy earlier, but also union cabinet ministers following suit. Now, amid concerns over fuel conservation and government spending, Prime Minister Narendra Modi has initiated an austerity push by significantly reducing the size of his official convoy. Sources say Prime Minister directed that the number of vehicles be cut by nearly half while ensuring all mandatory SPG security protocols remain intact. The move has already been implemented during Prime Minister's recent visits to Vadodara and Guwahati after his Hyderabad speech. Officials say there has been no compromise on mandatory blue book security norms. Sources also say that Prime Minister has asked the SPG to increase the use of EVs in the convoy, but without purchasing new vehicles. The austerity push is now spreading across the government, with several ministries planning fuel-saving measures. BJP-ruled states including Uttar Pradesh, Madhya Pradesh, Rajasthan have also reportedly ordered cuts in convoys of ministers and officials. A key cabinet meeting that was held where broader economic and energy-related measures were reviewed. Ministers arrived for the meeting using reduced convoys, this in line with the government's austerity push. Delhi Minister Kapil Mishra, who took a metro ride today to commute, whereas Bihar Chief Minister Samrat Chaudhary has started travelling in an EV from today.
2: Saathiyon, gold, yani sone ki khareed, एक और पहलू है जिसमें विदेशी मुद्रा बहुत अधिक खर्च होती है, लेकिन देश हित में हमको ये तय करना पड़ेगा कि साल भर तक घर में कोई भी फंक्शन हो, कोई भी कार्यक्रम हो, 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
3: 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Now all of us, especially giants who are all here from industry, everybody should take it as a national mission. It is not only Prime Minister's task, it is a task for all of us. I am confident we have to take up in a big way. Always crisis. It is a challenge. Every challenge will generate opportunity. Now, after this crisis, I am confident India is unstoppable. India will emerge as a global giant.
4: प्रधानमंत्री जी का जो आह्वान है, उस आह्वान का पालन करते हुए ईंधन बचाना, ऊर्जा का संरक्षण करना, राष्ट्रीय जो हमारा कर्तव्य है उसका पालन करना, उसका आज मुख्यमंत्री जी ने भी संकल्प लिया है और सभी 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
0: And remember, this is a call not just in India. Even in Singapore, leaders are warning citizens about tough times ahead. Singapore Prime Minister Lawrence Wong on the 1st of May said that his government would step in with more support if the crisis deepens, but also cautioned Singaporeans to prepare for a more difficult period ahead. Listen in to what he said.
8: We did well last year, but there is no time to rest, unfortunately. The first storm has not passed fully. And already another storm is upon us. And this one is more severe. The situation in the Middle East has evolved and it remains highly uncertain. Fighting has paused for now, but tensions remain high. So we should not expect this crisis to be over anytime soon. In fact, the pressures are likely to intensify. Supply disruptions will persist and may worsen in the months ahead. Globally, inflation will rise, spreading from energy to food and then other essentials. And Singapore will feel the impact directly. And all this will put real pressure on businesses, workers and households. So we must brace ourselves and be prepared for a more difficult period ahead. And I want to be upfront with all of you so that we are mentally prepared.
0: And let's now give you a sense of how many dollars is it possible for a single family to save if they actually resort to making such cuts. Remember, we are talking about India. So let's say a family that cuts its petrol consumption by 40 litres a month, which means that family is saving about $350 to $400 in the year. Now, if a family can avoid buying 10 grams of gold that is imported, and this we are talking on a yearly basis, then they are saving about $1,000 to $1,100. This is just for one family. If a single family that manages to skip one imported gadget purchase, then they are saving about $500 to $1,000. If they go on to save on this rate, then the total saving for one family alone in India can amount to $2,000 to $2,500 a year. And if 1 crore families actually cut back, resort to such measures, then India can on the whole save about $20 to $25 billion, which is equal to 191 to 239 crore rupees in 1 year. Now remember, this is not just the story in India. This is the story across many countries in the world that is turning to austerity. Singaporean citizens who have been told to brace for tougher times ahead. Japan has already made a call to save electricity. Pakistan has now reduced to a 4-day work week, especially for public and government officials. Indonesia has resorted to work from home, especially on Fridays for government staff. Sri Lanka has shortened their school weeks. France has resorted to nationwide energy saving drive and has urged people to do so. United Kingdom is now focusing on public transport and fuel savings by and large. China has imposed curbs on non-essential power use. South Korea offices that are urging offices, like I said, to cut energy use. So remember, this is a call not just in India, but across several countries in the world, owing to the West Asia war and its consequences. And the latest coming in on the NEET leak, where a shocking statement has been made by Arvind Kejriwal that is now being seen as Gen Z provocation. He has asked Gen Z to stage a protest like Nepal and Bangladesh, and it'll lead to an uprising is what he has said. Arvind Kejriwal has said to Gen Z, hit the streets against the government. He's also gone on to say that governments changed in Nepal and Bangladesh, and this is also what Gen Z in India should do. Kejriwal has said, can't you get corrupt mantris arrested? Kejriwal has made this appeal to Gen Zs to stage peaceful protests, which he says is their right. Kejriwal has released this open statement to Gen Zs where he said, like Nepal and Bangladesh, come on streets against neat paper leaks. Come on the streets, launch your protest. Gen Z of Nepal, Bangladesh change their governments. Can't you get corrupt ministers arrested? I urge them all to launch peaceful protests. It is a right under the constitution, unquote, is the statement made by Arvind Kejriwal. Listen in.
9: तो मेरा Gen Z से सीधा सीधा देश के युवाओं से सीधा सीधा पूछना है कि ऐसे ही चलेगा या कुछ करना है. ऐसे ही हर साल आप देखो 2017 में पेपर लीक हुए, उसके चार साल बाद 2021 में हुए, उसके तीन साल बाद 2024 में 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है.
0: Let me cut across to my colleague Amit Bhardwaj now joining us on the phone line. Amit, Kejriwal of course on the back foot and is looking to settle political scores, but shouldn't he restrain from such provocation that can have very serious consequences?
10: Well, yes, Arvind Kejriwal making that direct appeal to the Gen Z, citing the Nepal and Bangladesh Gen Z revolutions or the revolts that were, stays in the respective countries and led to change talking of the government rather. So Arvind Kejriwal did make that particular statement and also went on to say that I want the Gen Zs in the country to hold peaceful protest, which is the democratic right of the people, as well as ensure that the ministers who are behind paper leaks should be held accountable and put behind the bars. So that is the appeal that Arvind Kejriwal has made. Yes, while making that particular appeal and a statement, direct statement or rather call for action from the Gen Z youth, there is a very thin line which can actually go out of context. We have seen, it could be actually interpreted in a way of provocation. I was the one who did ask this question from Arvind Kejriwal, that your statement could be also seen as a provocation to the Gen Zs, to which he said that I want them to hold a peaceful protest in democratic manner and democratic using their democratic rights. But certainly, as you mentioned, this would also, get some sort of reaction from the Bharatiya Janata Party that this is an attempt to provoke the Gen Z youth of the country. Back to you.
0: Oh yes, absolutely. And unfortunately, we've heard such provocative statements in the past by leaders, especially when it comes to making that Nepal and Bangladesh comparison, but really not in the right place given the youth can be at stake. Amit.
10: Yes, here the opposition is also seeing an opportunity. We'll have to understand that fact that as to how, why Rahul Gandhi or beat Arvind Kejriwal is now trying to put their entire weight behind the Gen Z, because we have seen, the recent West Bengal election has certainly triggered a kind of reaction within the opposition parties about the electoral fate in the coming days to come. They believe that it is the young voters possibly who could actually bring a change or maybe give a dent to the present Bharatiya Janata Party transition. And that belief also comes from the 2024 experience of these parties. And that is why such statements are now being made. Be it Rahul Gandhi, yesterday he had put out a video statement in support of the aspirants. And now you have Arvind Kejriwal making that particular appeal.
0: All right, Amit, many thanks for putting that into perspective. Let's once again listen into that statement from Arvind Kejriwal.
9: तो मेरा Gen Z से सीधा सीधा देश के युवाओं से सीधा सीधा पूछना है कि ऐसे ही चलेगा या कुछ करना है. ऐसे ही हर साल आप देखो 2017 में पेपर लीक हुए, उसके चार साल बाद 2021 में हुए, उसके तीन साल बाद 2024 में 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है।
0: We cut across to more breaking news coming in. Shubhendu Adhikari, who is all set to give up on the Nandigram seat as the Bengal chief minister, will now keep the Bhabanipur seat where he defeated Mamata Banerjee. An eye-to-eye battle that Bhabanipur witnessed between Mamata Banerjee and Shubhendu Adhikari, where he emerged victorious. And it is now being said that after taking oath as the new MLA, Shubhendu Adhikari has announced his decision to vacate the Nandigram seat as per protocol, since he can't keep both the seats. Hence, between Bhabanipur and Nandigram, he is all set to give up on the Nandigram seat. Shubhendu Adhikari will retain his Bhabanipur seat, for which he took oath as an MLA today. Shubhendu Adhikari has already taken oath as an MLA in Bhabanipur and is all set to quit the Nandigram seat to vacate it. Listen in to what he said.
11: पहले मिनिस्टर के नाते पहले लिया भवानीपुर से, और बाकी एमएलए लोग भी ले रहा है, प्रक्रिया काल तक चलेगा। पहले मिनिस्टर के नाते पहले लिया भवानीपुर से, और बाकी एमएलए लोग भी ले रहा है, प्रक्रिया काल तक चलेगा।
0: And there you heard that statement from Bengal Chief Minister Shubhendu Adhikari, who is all set to give up on his Nandigram seat as he is going to be keeping the Bhabanipur seat, for which he took oath today as MLA. Of course, it is protocol since he can't keep both the seats. And Bhabanipur is particularly special, important, given how he beat Mamata Banerjee, which was not an easy battle to win in Bhabanipur. And that is the seat he retains as he is ready to now vacate the Nandigram seat. And that's all that we can pack for you in this edition of the news. Do stay tuned to India Today. On the other side is our entertainment show In the Club, where you get to watch all that is making news in the world of entertainment. Do stay tuned.
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Hello and welcome. You're watching In The Club and I'm Shreya Srivastava, bringing you the best from the world of entertainment. Now, Vijay registers a blockbuster win in the floor test. The Thalapathy-led government passed the confidence motion in the 234-member Tamil Nadu Assembly with flying colours. With 144 MLAs backing the government against the majority mark of 118. The floor test, however, unfolded amid empty opposition benches after the DMK and DMDK legislators staged a walkout, while four PMK MLAs and one BJP MLA abstained from voting. The rival AIA-DMK camp, led by rebel leaders Shanmugam and SP Velumani, which has the backing of 30 out of the party's 47 MLAs, also appeared to support Vijay. Going by the numbers, at least 25 MLAs from the AIA-DMK faction voted in favour of the chief minister. After the resounding victory, CM Vijay thanked the allies and asserted his commitment to work for the people. Now, Vijay, while addressing the assembly, said that his government belongs to everyone, including minorities, and will not discriminate. Before making his entry into politics, Vijay had already donned the hat of a people's representative. But that was on the big screen. Here's a report on how Thalapathy wooed his fans endless number of times as their leader in films.

Thalapathi Vijay, also known as Makkal Thalapathi, which actually translates to people's leader, is finally taking the plunge and begin his innings as a politician. His intention towards serving the public has been quite evident even through his film choices, wherein he time and again fought bad guys, corrupt politicians, and emerged as a righteous hero. The case in point? Saliva witnessed Vijay as a leader who steps into the shoes of his father to take down his arch enemy Bhima, who with the help of corrupt chief minister initiates riots in Mumbai, leading to several casualties. Directed by A.L. Vijay, the film for its content was opposed by the ruling AIADMK as insisted by then Chief Minister J. Jayalalitha, thus impacting its box office number. Thalaiva, however, was widely appreciated overseas.

0: Mala.
1: Sir.
2: Jilla in 2014 was different from his role in Thalaiva. In fact, in this film, Thalapathy Vijay's character Shakti goes through a 360-degree turn. Yes, from being an adopted son of a gangster who hated the khaki uniform to becoming an IPS officer for a selfish motive. That is, to save his father, Sivan, a role essayed by Mohanlal, and his syndicate to wreak havoc in the city.
3: Elaro emama mach
2: to finally having an eye opener of a moment to follow the path of an honest police officer. Jilla is one roller coaster ride, and Thalapathy Vijay ensures to fight against a minister in this RT Nissan directorate.

directed by A.R. Murugadas. Kathi featured Talapathy in dual roles as Kathi Reeson and Jeevananda. While Kathi was a small thief, Jeeva, on the other hand, led a group of rebellion farmers to protest against an entrepreneur who had exploited the water resources of their village. This action drama marks the second collaboration between Murugadas and Talapathy Vijay after Thuppu.

0: My mother is Joseph. My brother is Joseph.
1: Helmed by Attlee, Theri was Thalapathy's yet another battle against corruption and the ministers ruling the system. It was the story of an unbiased, honest DCP Vijay Kumar, essayed by the actor. He was fierce, but due to sudden turn of events, had to leave his job and hide his identity for the sake of his daughter.
2: Love your enemies.
1: However, as time went by, his core enemy, the minister, learns about him and orchestrates an accident to kill Vijay's daughter. There starts the resurrection of Thalapathy's old self, as he kills the politician and re-employs him into the police force to keep serving justice.

0: After emerging as one true leader in all these films, he finally portrayed the role of a politician in Sarkar, a role which he's now set to take on beyond the screen as well in real life. About this 2018 release, it was the third collaboration between A.R. Murugadas and Thalapathy. The film followed the story of a corporate raider named Sundar Ramaswamy, who contests as a non-partisan politician in the elections amid several attempts made on his life and reputation to raise awareness against electoral fraud. With Yanisha Malik, Entertainment Bureau, India Today.
1: Now, Vijay is one of the most bankable actors of the Tamil film industry today and has a massive following, not just in southern cinema, but across the globe. It's time for us to rewind the clock to give you all the lowdown on his unmatchable stardom. Here's a glimpse.
2: Superstar Vijay began his journey in films as a child artist back in 1984. And his first movie as a hero was Nallai Thirupu in 1992, when he was 18 years old. However, it was Poove Unakaga in 1996 that got him recognition. It was a blockbuster movie starring legendary actors like M.N. Nambiar and Nagesh. The 1997 movie Kadhalukku Mariyadai was not only Vijay's career best, but also regarded as one of the classic hits of Kollywood. The movie was a remake of Anirthi Prav, a Malayalam superhit. Vijay received Tamil Nadu State Award for Best Actor. In 2001, Siddiq directed Friends was released. Surya was paired up with Vijay and it was the first blockbuster for Surya. The movie ran for more than 175 days in theatres and was one of the top grossers for the year. Post a few career flops, Vijay bounced back as an action hero with Tirumalai. Which went on to be a blockbuster in 2003. And then came Gilli, also an action thriller directed by Dharan in 2004. Vijay played the role of a Kabaddi player and this was Vijay's first movie to collect 40 crores at the box office. Pokri released on Pongal 2007. The movie ran for more than 200 days in theatres. Later, this Vijay film was remade in Hindi as Wanted in 2009, which resurrected Salman Khan's career as an action star. The first movie of Vijay which entered the 100 crore club was Tupaki in 2012, directed by A.R. Murugadas. It was an action thriller in which Vijay played the role of an intelligence officer in the Indian Army.
3: I'm waiting.
2: This film too was remade in Hindi in 2014 with Akshay Kumar in the lead, titled Holiday, A Soldier Is Never Off Duty.
4: Main aa raha hoon tere paas.

0: collaboration of Vijay and the filmmaker. Despite the coronavirus pandemic, Master opened to a fantastic start at the box office. However, the film's collection dipped after the opening day. But after receiving much flak from audience, the actor came back with a bang with Beast. Despite being panned by the critics, the film turned out to be a massive success and minted over 230 crores worldwide. Directed by Nelson Dilip Kumar, the action flick also featured Pooja Hegde and Selva Raghavan. Beast narrated the story of an ex-RAW agent who goes on a crusade to rescue people held hostage in a shopping mall by terrorists.
1: Because I'm not a politician. I'm a soldier.
0: Entertainment Bureau, India Today.
2: The whistles grew louder and the celebrations turned grander. And one final film became a historic farewell. Jananayagan became more than Vijay's final film. It turned into a celebration of legacy, power and politics. Packed with action, emotion and political undertones, the film marked the beginning of Vijay's next chapter beyond cinema. Take a look at this report to know all about the film.
3: A superstar bowed out and a chief minister walked in. One last time that the whistles grew louder, the celebrations grander. And the screen belonged entirely to a superstar stepping into history.

0: And at the center of that emotional moment stood Jananayagan, the final film of Vijay before his complete political transition.
1: Come, let's play a game.
0: Directed by H. Vinod, the film features high-octane action, powerful drama, and Vijay's trademark mass moments. Interestingly, Vijay plays a fearless cop who locks horns with Bobby Deol in a politically charged entertainer packed with larger-than-life moments. Meanwhile, the title Jananayagan, which translates to People's Leader, has continued to spark conversations for its political undertones, with many fans believing the film mirrors Vijay's real-life rise as a political force. Apart from Vijay and Bobby Deol, the film also features Pooja Hegde, Mamita Baiju, Prakash Raj, Gautam Vasudev Menon, Priyamani and Narayan in key roles. The film had earlier faced delays due to CBFC-related issues, which pushed its theatrical release ahead of the initially planned schedule. However, the project continued to create massive buzz among fans and trade circles alike. The film's release around Vijay's birthday turned the occasion into a grand celebration for fans across Tamil Nadu and overseas markets.
2: He has always been a mass hero. He's always been a people's leader. Politician has become now. He has enjoyed a great fan following. He has picked up the subjects that are relevant to the people, involving social justice, women, involving youth and all of that. So it's not particularly with this movie. If you see whatever the movies that he has done over a period of time, those movies have taken him closer to the people. I mean, this being the last movie with the title, it has got garnered a lot more attention.
0: The excitement surrounding the project became even more bigger as Vijay continues his political journey with

0: பயத்துக்கு பின்னாடி ஏதோ பெருசா ஒண்ணு இருக்கு. அது தெரிஞ்சா இந்த நாட்டுக்கு வரப்போற ப்ராப்ளத்தையே தடுக்கலாம்.
1: More than just a commercial entertainer, Jananayagan now stands as an emotional milestone in Vijay's career. A film that not only celebrates his cinematic legacy, but also marks the beginning of his next chapter, Beyond the Screen. With Alice, Entertainment Bureau, India Today.
2: Now, Tamil Nadu has seen actor politicians before, from MGR to Jayalalitha. But Vijay's first 48 hours as chief minister suggests he's trying to build a very different political image. From taking oath in a black suit to holding a stadium swearing-in and reaching out to political rivals, every move by Vijay appears carefully designed to signal a break from Tamil Nadu's traditional political culture. And here's a report.
3: Anna. See Joseph Vijay in Umnan.
4: The oath was taken in a black suit. And when Vijay walked into the Tamil Nadu Assembly, the black suit stayed. In a state where for decades, power here has been coated in white, white shirts, white vesties, a chief minister in black is not fashion, it is a disruption. Vijay's 48 hours as the chief minister has been full of break from the past. He's clear that he's not a leader trying to blend into an existing political mold, but is attempting to reframe it. The oath venue was not a Lok Bhavan, not a closed ceremonial hall steeped in protocol. It was a stadium, large, open, public, cinematic.
3: See Joseph Vijay enum naan.
4: This is the same special logic of cinema releases. Tamil Nadu has seen this playbook before. MGR turned cinema halls into political classrooms. Jayalalitha transformed mass adulation into authority. But Vijay is upgrading that legacy. Vijay topped it up with a selfie with Congress leader Rahul Gandhi by his side, a moment captured on phone, but for eternity. Within 24 hours of taking oath, Vijay met his political opponents. A rare moment in a state where confrontation, not conciliation, is the norm. Karunanidhi and Jayalalitha did not merely oppose each other, they turned rivalry into spectacle, into arrests, and into institutional warfare. Vijay is operating with caution. Perhaps his repeated meeting with the governor gave him his first political lesson that politics is as much about people's support as it is about process and protocols. Even the walk to the chief minister's chair reflects it. Measured, careful, almost conscious of the weight it carries. So what we are seeing is a leader operating on two tracks. One, an aggressive reinvention of political optics, black suits, luxury queues, stadium ceremonies, camera-first communication. The other, a surprisingly cautious political method, outreach without provocation. After Vijay wins the floor test, the question would be, how long can he sustain his style? Can Vijay continue to balance spectacle with restraint? Can an outsider keep rewriting the script without being pulled into Tamil Nadu's deeply entrenched rhythm of political combat? Because in Tamil Nadu, style can open the door. But it is politics that decides how long you stay inside. With Maria Shakil, Bureau Report, India Today.
2: Now, Vijay's political rise may have changed the mood of Tamil Nadu, but it has also intensified the spotlight on everyone connected to that phenomenon, especially Trisha Krishnan. Well, the actress now returns with the film Karupa at a moment when every move connected to her is becoming headline material. The film also marks the much-awaited Surya Trisha reunion a pairing that has already sent fans into a frenzy online. Take a look at this report.
3: This is a new beginning, a new era of a real secular social justice starts now. Confident Iringer.
1: As Vijay steps into a new chapter as Tamil Nadu's political face, another familiar name continues to dominate conversations right beside him. Trisha Krishnan. And now, just days after Tamil Nadu witnessed a political earthquake, Trisha storms back onto the big screen with one of the most anticipated Tamil films of the year.
5: What's your prayer, Priti?

0: friends.
1: In fact, the film marks the much-awaited Surya Trisha reunion, a pairing that had already sent fans into a frenzy online. An intense action-driven courtroom drama, Karuppu revolves around a long-pending case. Directed by R.J. Balaji, the film places Surya in a dual space. Inside the courtroom and out on the streets. As he takes on a case that appears to have been ignored for years.
2: Welcome.
1: The film also presents Surya in a full-fledged mass avatar. Packed with action, fiery punch dialogues, and the larger-than-life style reminiscent of his biggest blockbuster hits. Trisha, meanwhile, plays the female lead in the film and is seen as a lawyer named Preeti.
3: Vera bhai! Enna panna pora neenu me?
2: Cricket la commentary solra velaik poriya? Adukku edho cricket theriyuma?
1: But what's make Karuppu even bigger is the Vijay connection. Because right now, Tamil Nadu is emotionally consumed by one name, Vijay. And right in the middle of that moment arrives Trisha. The optics are impossible to ignore, as Trisha continues to remain one of the biggest faces linked to the entire pop culture frenzy surrounding him. Her appearance at Vijay's swearing-in ceremony instantly went viral, placing her right in the middle of Tamil Nadu's biggest political pop culture moment. And now with Karuppu becoming the first major Trisha release of the Vijay political era, the conversation around the actress has become even bigger. In fact, just days after taking oath as the Chief Minister of Tamil Nadu, Vijay extended support to the makers of Karuppu by granting special permission for 9 AM screenings of the film. So yes, with Trisha constantly trending alongside Vijay in public conversations, every appearance, every event, and every release around her is now grabbing double the attention. With Pranjali Sethi, Entertainment Bureau, India Today.
4: 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This is me, Shreya Srivastav, signing off for today. Till the next time, thanks for watching and goodbye.
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0: Good afternoon, dear viewers. You're watching the Business Today show with me, Sakshi Batra. This is where I get you all the market closing action on the Lal Street. First up, let's take a look at what's hot in the corporate and the financial world. Volatile trade is seen in the stock markets after initial rebound. We've seen gains quickly cooling off during the session. The Nifty is now trading higher by just about 50 points, hovering at around 23,400 mark, indicating a lack of strong follow-through buying. Gold and silver prices witness a massive rally after the government has raised the import duty on precious metals from 6% to 15% now. MCX gold has surged nearly 9,000 rupees to trade at 1.63 lakh rupees per 10 grams, while silver prices have jumped nearly 18,000 rupees to trade at 2.97 lakh rupees per kilogram. Gold and silver ETFs have also jumped by up to 15% in trade, mirroring the sudden spike in domestic bullion-linked valuations after the import duty revision, with close-tracking upside move. Reserve Bank of India Governor Sanjay Malhotra has warned that if the West Asia conflict continues for a longer period of time, the government may eventually have to pass on the rising crude oil prices to consumers. Speaking at a global conference in Switzerland, he's flagged off inflationary risks from prolonged geopolitical tensions. S&P Global Ratings have said that India is handling global financial pressures better than the headline numbers suggest, and concerns over foreign fund outflows are overstated. The agency believes India has strong buffers to manage higher oil prices and a wider current account deficit. Straight away, looking at how the markets are trading at this point in time, viewers, we are looking at how the Nifty is at around 23,407, just about one-tenth of the gains remaining. On the sectoral front, it's the metal stocks that are shining brightest. You could see a 3% rally on the metal stocks today. Oil and gas follow with about a percent move. You also have the broader markets recovering from yesterday's sharp losses today. Both these indices of mid-caps and small-caps are up anywhere between 0.3 to 0.7% in trade. Pharma stocks are also higher, but it's the banks that are taking a beating. The Nifty Bank is down by 0.2%, and PSU banks, private banks, financial services, all three constituents are trading lower in session today. On the Nifty, well, you do see names like Asian Paints, Adani Enterprises, Tata Steel, also names like Hindalco that are up and about among the top gainers in the session today. Adani Group stocks are gaining in strength. You are seeing anywhere between 2.5% to 5.5% kind of gains coming in onto all these top movers on the Nifty, whereas the laggards continue to show. The auto space continue to be under pressure. Eicher Motors, M&M, that's down in trade. Even IT names continue to reel under pressure. Infosys is down in session. You could see even TCS and Tech Mahindra trending a bit lower. But the big story that we've been tracking for you since morning is the gold and silver prices. And right now, we're going to be discussing everything that you need to know about the latest import duty hike by the government and how it impacts you and your purchases as far as gold and silver is concerned. Let's welcome our guest on board. Ajay Kedia, MD and Director of Kedia Advisory, is now joining in on the program with us. Welcome to you, Ajay ji. Good to have you with us. Well, it was a big shocker last night because initial trends indicated that the government may not be hiking the import duty. And most of the jewelry companies also came on our channel and said that they're not expecting any duty hike. And this move came in suddenly right after repeated Prime Minister's appeals coming in onto the nation to stop buying gold. And we've seen an impact clearly on gold and silver prices today on MCX, a sharp jump of 6-odd%. How are you seeing this move?
1: So very good afternoon, Sakshi. Yes, it's a great day because on Sunday evening, there was just a casual statement from PM Modi in a rally that one should be very cautious. It's not only about gold, it is for, we can say, foreign trip and everything, because as we know, our rupee is tanking down at 95.80 and our forex reserves are under pressure. And this is one of the part, because as we know, we import heavily crude oil, edible oil, electronics and fertilizer. There, we can't cut down, but gold is unproductive. Whatever we import, our forex reserves are too high, resulting that we were also expecting the rate hike would not be a point where government can make it, it could be another decision. But frankly, it was totally surprised. 15% duty will impacting. Here we have seen today, MCX prices are quoting 6% up. Still, there is a chance of 3% upside because there is a gap. In international, we have seen US, China is meeting today. US, Iran tension still going on. Crude prices is above 100. I think things can get worse in coming days. That is why the step has been taken.
0: Absolutely. Ajay ji, I think the big question everyone is asking, will there be further spike in gold and silver prices after the knee-jerk reaction we have seen today? Silver prices are already again inching close to that 3 lakh per kilo mark. It's currently at 2.97 lakh rupees a kilo. When we look at gold prices inching above 1.6 lakh rupees per 10 grams, what is the price trajectory you are expecting?
1: So, first of all, I think another 2.5% to 3% gap has been still there. So, maybe possible we can see prices moving towards 1,66,000, 1,67,000 for gold. Silver might test 3,10,000. But frankly, the demand would definitely get a hit because we have already seen the stocks have been down by more than 15-20%. But that could be there. Secondly, this time, if the crude prices continue to be there, it's a dilemma for an investor whether he should look for their household's expenses or buy gold. So temporary, it may be demand can drop, prices can see a fall. Because whatever the gain today we have seen, that is a valuation gain, not an actual demand gain. So maybe because of uncertainty prevailing, we are expecting a little bit bounce. But post-October, that has been historically proven that in 2008, 2022 also, whenever this type of global pandemic situation comes, initially gold, silver drop. But after that, there will be a sharpest rally what we have witnessed in last few years. The same we are expecting over here. Maybe some pullback can be there, but long-term still intact for gold and silver.
0: Long-term view is still intact for gold and silver, but although immediately there could be some knee-jerk reactions, there could be some spike both on gold and silver immediately, and there could also be a hit on the demand. Any expectation of the quantum of the demand hit, percentage of the demand hit that you're expecting?
1: See, as I have already revealed that one more thing I want to add. See, we Indians don't buy gold looking to the price because it's a sentimental or auspicious day we have. We will definitely buying. Secondly, in 15% duty, we were having around in 2022-23 also, the same duty was been there. We have seen 1,000 ton of gold imported in 2021. So I think demand is expected to be dropped by around 30-35%, but it will be depending upon the jeweler, whether old gold demand, how recycled gold comes in the market. But yes, 30% dent can be there in demand.
0: Okay. We'll also welcome our market guest to join in on the panel. We have Sharmila Joshi now joining in. Sharmila, good afternoon to you. Good to have you with us. Well, first up, help me understand, how are you looking at this step from the government side to raise the import duty on gold and silver? Does it also indicate that there are many other steps that are in the offing? Prime Minister had talked about not buying gold. There is a clear impact that is coming in to stop the purchases of gold by way of import duty hike, to deter any consumers to buy right now. What about fuel prices? Is there going to be a hike there? And then how are you looking at the scenario? What all can be the steps that the government may be looking at taking at this stage?
2: Well, honestly, fuel price hike, market was already talking. I think the understanding was that the assembly elections needed to be out of the way before they would consider increasing prices. And I think the government also must have been waiting to see if the ceasefire sort of went off smoothly, and then you got a sense that things were falling back into place quickly, to normalcy quickly, then maybe they could have held off a little while longer. But now, given the situation and hearing all the voices around, which seem to sort of suggest that there is worse to come, I'm sure there is I'm pretty sure that there will be a fuel price hike in the offing. One is also hearing some additional moves on gold. So let's see what really comes out of this situation, because definitely there seems to be a move to sort of ensuring that we protect our forex situation as much as we can. And one heard there was some circular that a lot of offices and conferences will all shift online. So there seems to be a move even from the government side to sort of really take that work from home theme forward. So I don't know how they will really implement don't travel overseas. That also remains to be seen. How do you deter people from traveling overseas? How do you really deter people from buying gold? But there seem to be a lot of things afoot.
0: Okay, we'll come back to you, Sharmila, to talk about how do we look at the key stocks within the gold realm and how do we look at the oil and gas space as well. Meanwhile, there's a breaking news coming in on your screens, viewers. We'll straight away look at that. This is with respect to Cabinet, which is set to approve coal gasification incentive scheme, recalc scheme, with over 37,500 crore rupees of an outlay. Government is going to be continuing its earlier 8,500 crore rupees program. Earlier scheme supported PSUs and private projects. The 2024 plan divided into three categories and seven projects. I also have my colleague Aishwarya Patil to give us more details on that. Aishwarya, give us an understanding of what this news means and how do we look at it?
3: Well, that's correct. The ministry, coal ministry, has been anticipating this for a while now. Even players from the private as well as PSU space have been looking at coal gasification and, an increase in the incentive scheme as well. So the cabinet is likely to approve the 37,500 crore Vikalp scheme, which is an additional new tranche after the previous 8,500 coal gasification scheme. Some of the players that were included in the previous subsidies in this particular incentive scheme were Jindal Steel. Coal India is one of the big players as far as the PSU space is concerned. BHEL, GAIL, these are some of the players who got financial incentives from the previous scheme. Now, in today's scheme, this is also likely to be divided between three different categories. One is just for PSUs, the other is joint ventures between the private and PSU players. And the third category includes some of the small MSMEs or demonstrative players in the market. As far as coal gasification is concerned, it has multiple applications industry-wide, including, energy. We've been hearing inter-ministerial committee saying that, some of our LPG will be gasified. So syngas is one thing that plays a major role, agriculture, and a few other chemicals as well that will be generated through coal gasification that will be ramped up by 2030-31, about 100 million tons or so. That's the target that the government has set up. So this is a critical scheme in order to upgrade coal gasification in the country.
0: Thanks a lot, Aishwarya, for getting us all those details. There's another breaking coming in on your screens now, viewers. This is from the RBI. The Reserve Bank of India is now set to pay a record dividend to the government. There are sources that are telling Business Today Television that the board may decide to pay this out this month itself. The center is to get a strong fiscal boost payout and also expected at an all-time high level. Remember, PSU Bank profits will also lift the revenue outlook on that front as well. So that's another news that's coming in, and that could definitely support the fiscal side of the government if we do see a record dividend payout from the RBI to the government as per the reports that are indicating right now. Coming to both of you, Sharmila and Ajay, back to discuss the current fiscal situation and also what do these statements also mean? Is this the need of the hour for the government, a record payout of dividend from the RBI side? Will that somehow support the current fiscal situation? We've been seeing that, how OMCs have been burdened by the crude oil price, impact. You already do say, even RBI governor has said that in case the war prolongs, there will be no choice but to hike the petrol diesel prices going forward. But at this point in time, the government is looking to subsidize whatever it can, wherever it can support. But at this point in time, probably the government also needs that RBI support.
2: Absolutely, because, I think that as we were discussing a little while earlier, that even if, for instance, tonight you were to hear that things are back to normal, for the system to sort of really fall back into place, it will, the timeline we are looking at is anywhere between 30 to 45 days. And as of today, we don't even have a sight of whether really sort of the conflict end is sort of there. So that really puts, I think, which is why we have sort of taken the steps that we have, because, there is only so much, you can't really wait on the sidelines too long because the situation was just deteriorating. I think we heard from a lot of the, we've been hearing about oil companies also for the longest time, that things were getting stretched there. And, the outlook for them also could be sort of close to a 30, 45 days. So I think it's all sort of now falling into place. That what are the kind of measures that we need to take to sort of ride this one out?
0: Absolutely. But if I have to ask you, in the markets, the kind of slight recovery that we've seen, Sharmila, today, what do you make of it? Is it again going to be fledgling and, you know, will it again turn volatile? What is the strategy that investors must have in this kind of a market setup? We do not know what may come tomorrow and the markets will react to that.
2: Yes, you know, we've been saying for the longest time that chaos is the new normal. And I think that we've seen that play out again and again and again almost every week. And, you know, even the recovery that we saw today, we saw towards the end of the day, a lot of it has been given away. 23,800 was considered to be a sort of a level which Nifty was protecting for the longest time. Now that has been breached. So now you're looking at a new lower level of 23,400. We seem to be sort of protecting that as we end today. But we don't know really, you know, because again, just going by the number of voices one has heard saying that things could get worse, I think you have to definitely, you know, that's what the market is sort of factoring in. And that's the kind of mood market is in. And, you know, you can see it play out in the way stocks are traded today.
0: Absolutely. Any key suggestion on the pockets that you are still comfortable with and whereas other pockets where you're still very, very cautious with in the markets?
2: I think a very cautious pocket is obviously IT, because again, we saw the kind of cuts, that we saw day before and yesterday, for instance. And I think the positive pockets would continue to be defense. It would continue to be capital goods and maybe, you know, some select consumption names. Beyond that, I think one would really need to be very sure of the stock and its earnings before you really went into it.
0: Absolutely. Let's also understand from you on the broader markets. Up until yesterday, we were seeing a recovery take place as far as the markets are concerned in the broader space, the mid and the small caps. They have again turned volatile. What are you expecting here? We just few sessions ago talked about record high levels on the mid caps and how many small caps universe stocks have outperformed the Nifty and have doubled investors' money as well. A slew of 10-20 stocks from the small cap basket have done that. So a lot of these broader market names are coming back to the focus. But again, the key question in the mind is, are the valuations still justified? Is this a bubble or not? Broader markets, what's your own suggestion?
2: So I don't think so much that it's a question of a bubble or anything. It's just the fact that what you're really seeing is a market where FIs are reverse. So they're reverse from investing in Indian equity. So which is why we're seeing very slow movement or on the large caps and the mid caps, you know, the kind of names that normally one would have expected buying to come in at lower levels, we haven't seen that coming. And so the buying has really come from retail investors and the like who, folks who would rather be who can take the risk and who would rather look at mid caps and small caps to give their portfolio, you know, the kind of beta returns. And they have got those. And, you know, the kind of speech that we heard and the kind of noises that we've been hearing, they would make anybody cautious, you know. So there has been a sell-off, there has been some kind of a profit booking. And that's about it, you know. I think that if you were to see some sense of normalcy return, you could see the buying return. But it's just a question of if and when and how, really, that these things happen.
0: Okay, let's also talk about, what we were discussing earlier, the gold and oil and gas and how to approach these key sectors and the stocks there. Gold jewelry stocks for 2 days, had a substantial dropping. And we've seen slight recovery in some of them, but some of them continue to trend weak even on the third consecutive session today after the import duty has been hiked. Are we anticipating a sharp drop in the consumer demand and therefore the upcoming quarters reflecting that? Because they have definitely enjoyed a good period in the last 1 year with gold prices rising, the demand continuing to be upbeat. What should one do with the gold jewelry stocks and gold financing stocks?
2: So I think, very honestly, I mean, I have always liked Titan, for instance, and some of the select names. And we've seen the numbers from these companies. Also, you know, the kind of shift a company like Titan has made where really, it is more the gems and, you know, that side of jewelry that gives them, you know, it's not the pure gold, but more jewelry that is gems and other semi-precious and precious stones. You know, those are the kind, that is the kind of jewelry that is selling. So that's number one. Number two, I think, as you all were discussing a little while earlier, for most Indians, gold is still very much an emotional purchase. So, you know, even during COVID, where you saw people cut down on expenses on a lot of things, people didn't really cut down on expenses where gold was concerned. So if you had a wedding in the house, you pretty much cut down on other stuff, but you bought what you wanted to buy as far as, you know, the gifting for your son or daughter was concerned. So I think, you know, it's very difficult to really gauge how much of a cut that in demand that we will see. But some amount of impact has to be there. But I don't think it will be too substantial.
0: Absolutely. Let's also shift focus to some of the earnings conversations that we've been getting. My colleague Shail Bhatnagar has spoken to Dr. Praveer Sinha of Tata Power to understand about India's rising electricity demand and the country's preparedness to meet the peak power consumption. He's actually talked about how India's installed power capacity and strong mix of conventional and renewable energy leave the country well equipped to handle the peak demand at this point in time. Let's listen in to that conversation.
4: So we have an installed capacity of 530 gigawatt, which includes everything. We also have 50% of that through non-fossil fuel. So I think we have an excellent mix of conventional as well as new energy. The expectation is that peak demand will go to about 270 gigawatt. And I think as a country, we are very well equipped to meet the peak demand. Also, in terms of energy, there is enough generation that is happening. And we do find that during daytime, there's, in fact, so much excess generation that in some time slots, the cost of energy becomes very, very small. In fact, goes up to zero also. So I think as a country, we are very well geared up. We also have a huge amount of coal capacity, which is a backup for evening peak time. And I don't expect any impact as such happening as far as the supply of electricity is concerned in the country.
0: Okay, Sharmila, any thoughts on Tata Power and the power space as a whole? How are you approaching the sector?
2: A very, very important space. And this is definitely a stock that I like. And I think that any power company, I mean, especially a company like Tata Power, they've cleaned their balance sheet, then they are talking of making moves in the renewable energy space. So I think, you know, these renewable energy is going to be a buzzword going ahead, given everything that we've gone through in these last couple of days. And anything that sort of contributes to cleaner sources of energy, we were just hearing of coal gasification a little while earlier, or anything that sort of fortifies your renewable energy process is going to definitely be an area for investment. Also, let's not forget that we really haven't seen India sort of have data centers, etc., in any significant way. And these companies will play a role there too. So I think there's a lot waiting to happen in the power space.
0: All right. Okay. We'll quickly wrap up the markets for the day, viewers, and come back with your questions and with Sharmila to answer all of them. But the markets are managing to end around 50 points higher at around 23,430. That's where we are at. We have managed to pull up from the day's lows. So some buying has emerged, but it's the banking space that continues to reel under pressure, over a 2% drop there. You're also looking at the real estate sector come weak, but it's the metals that are shining bright in the session today. 3.5% almost higher, followed by oil and gas that also was up by about 1.5% in the session. Look at what's happened with the infra stocks. Mid and the small caps about 0.4% higher in the session today. Let's also look at the top gainers on the Nifty. Asian Paints, Adani Enterprises, Tata Steel, Hindalco and Adani Ports are the stocks that have managed to pull up in the session today. But those are the big losers on your screens. Eicher, M&M, Infosys, Tech Mahindra and Sun Pharma. Those are the pockets that have dragged in the session. But metals have clearly been shining a lot. Even on the F&O space, it's Steel Authority that managed to pull up in the session. Let's now take some of your questions now with Sharmila. Sharmila, we have the first question coming in from Rahul. He's from Sikkim and he wants to know from you again on the jewelry stocks. They're taking a hit, but is there an opportunity to buy that or in gold financing stocks at this point?
2: Well, you know, I would ask him to wait and watch because, you know, we've just heard of import duties being raised today. I think that in itself is not enough to sort of deter me from buying a Titan or a Kalyan Jewelers. I think these are sort of the two stocks that I would look at. But that said, I would wait a bit, you know, because one gets a sense that there could be something more coming on this entire gold piece. So just give it a bit, wait it out a little, and maybe next week you could buy. I don't think that this is the kind of market that one wants to be in a hurry to buy anything. So even when you do buy, make sure you buy only 20% of what you actually want to buy and then take it from there. But that said, I personally don't think that just increase in import duties is enough to really make me negative on Titan as a stock.
0: Okay. We also have Naina Diol from Dubai asking the question to you. This one is on the pharma stocks. She says that they seem to be in action these days. Could you suggest any good stocks to invest in from short to medium term here in the pharma pack?
2: So, you know, there is some data that seems to suggest that domestic business has been good for pharma companies. And just going on the basis of that, I'm not really doing a very deep down into any individual stocks. But any sort of large pharma company which has a significant presence in the domestic context makes good sense to me. So stocks like a Dr. Reddy, a Sun Pharma, you know, so stocks like that, which have a significantly, Cipla, which have a significantly large presence even in the domestic market. A lot of the MNC pharma companies, for instance, they are more or less a pure domestic play. So you could look at some of those. So a stock like that, more than export facing. Because there have been sort of some headwinds.
0: Okay. We also have Prashant from Delhi now asking you the next question. He says, I want to invest in power stocks. What is your suggestion here? Which stocks would you recommend for the summer theme?
2: For the summer theme? I think I'm not looking at it as a summer theme or anything. But, you know, we were talking a little while earlier that stocks which talk of renewable energy. So I think definitely there should be some flavor of that in your basket. So maybe a stock like a Suzlon, maybe an NTPC, NTPC Green, Tata Power. I like JSW Energy as well. So, you know, those kind of stocks. Because as I said, there is a long way to go as far as the power sector is concerned.
0: Okay, we have a breaking news coming in with respect to the rupee, viewers. 95.8 against the dollar. That's where we've ended at in terms of the rupee. So that continues to be a weak link. And we'll have to continue to track how is that moving forward. Right. Thank you so much, dear Sharmila, for being with us on the show. Always a pleasure. And thank you so much for guiding all our viewers with their questions as well. Viewers, in case you too have any stock queries or mutual funds, SIP, gold-related questions that you have, you can definitely send them to us on the WhatsApp number that's flashing on your screens. And many thanks for joining us. It's time to wrap up the Business Today show, but we'll be back tomorrow morning, 9:05 a.m. to track all the morning opening action for you. Stay tuned for that too.
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Welcome back. New breaking news coming in that the Prime Minister is now walking the talk on the austerity measure. Prime Minister Modi travels in a convoy of just two cars. The size of Prime Minister's official convoy has been cut short. Remember, according to the Blue Book, which is the protocol manual based on the security standards established for the Prime Minister, the PM's convoy typically comprises of 14 to 17 vehicles. In fact, depending on the prevailing security threat perception, personnel and vehicles from state police forces are also deployed with the convoy. That means that the total number of vehicles in the PM's convoy can sometimes rise to between 30 and 40. But today, the Prime Minister, walking the talk on austerity measures, cuts the convoy down to just two vehicles. Remember, just after the Prime Minister had called for austerity measures, he has said, asked people of India to avoid travel, to avoid international travel, to take public transport as much as possible because of the fuel shortage that is the result of the West Asia conflict. Himanshu Mishra is joining me on this story. Himanshu, Prime Minister ka convoy to do gaadiyon par simit ke reh gaya, lekin ye jo austerity measures announce hue hain, kis tarah se aap dekh rahe hain inko?

0: The biggest classic rock hits do just that. 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And on TuneIn's Classic Rock Hits, you'll find only the best in high-octane awesomeness. 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
5: Good evening and welcome, ladies and gentlemen, to the 4 p.m. bulletin from India Today's newsroom. Always busy and bustling, ready to get you the updates from across the country and the world. So here's what we have for you at 4 p.m. It's a blockbuster victory for Vijay in the floor test. 144 votes in favor of Vijay in assembly. 22 EPS faction votes against Vijay. Vijay says this is a government for minorities. But Chief Minister Vijay had to return on one of his decisions, which was the appointment of the astrologer as OSD. After allies attacked Vijay for the astrologer move, Ricky Radhan's appointment has been revoked. Keralam Chief Minister suspends raging on. 10 days on, the Congress is still clueless. Keralam losing patience, Delhi confused. Congress Keralam Chief says announcement could be made today. Look at that. Prime Minister Modi's convoy shortened now to this one, leading by example of just two vehicles. All Modi mantris also have been asked to cut down on their cavalcades. Chief Ministers of Rajasthan, Madhya Pradesh, Uttar Pradesh limiting their convoy vehicles. As the NET paper cancellation has shocked lakhs of students and their parents, look at this image. NET leak accused seen in one of the images with Rajasthan's Education Minister. NET leak accused pick with Mantri Madan Dilawar has caused political backlash, face-off and a lot of questions. Multiple arrests have been made in the NET paper leak case where a tip-off led to massive probe and detailing to find there have been papers that were leaked through many states.

0: Our top story of the bulletin coming in from the state of Kerala. Where is the chief minister of the southernmost state? We've had Assam, Bengal, Tamil Nadu done and clear. The governance model is now beginning. But for Kerala, where one state where the Congress party got such a thumping victory, does not have the chief minister yet. So here's what Kerala Congress President Sunny Joseph has said. I quote him here first. We expect the chief minister's name to be announced today. Understood that all discussions have been completed. We are waiting for an announcement today. Sonia Gandhi was in the hospital, so there could be a slight delay because of that. But the chief minister's name will be announced from Delhi, basically the high command of the Congress party in the national capital. Let's listen in first to what Sunny Joseph said.
1: Who will be the next year?
2: That we will decide. The decision will be announced by the high command.
1: But sir, any disagreement within the party?
2: There are democratic processes within the party. That will be undertaken.
1: Who will be the next year?
2: That we will decide. The decision will be announced by the high command.
1: But sir, any disagreement within the party?
2: There are democratic processes within the party. That will be undertaken.
0: Shibimol KG joining me now from Thiruvananthapuram on this. Shibimol, one of the states where the voting finished first, the chief minister's, at least the party's victory was very clear compared to some other states, and yet the chief minister's name has not been announced. So what are you picking up from the local sources in the Congress party? What's happening? Why the delay?
3: Pooja, when we were speaking to some of the people here, and almost everybody has lost their patience right now. We've expected the decision to be delayed. We expected to, a discussion to take place, but nobody anticipated such a long discussion to take place. It's been 10 days without a government in Kerala. A lot of the government policies and other decisions has to be made. The officers are not ready to make any decision without a minister's or without a proper authority's approval. So a lot of confusion, chaos is right now taking place in Kerala. What we are learning is that all the three leaders are very important for the high command at this state, and also usually the procedure is to consult the MLAs and choose who the MLAs suggest. So that is very clear that KC Venugopal has got maximum support from the MLAs. But why is the delay? Is the question. And that is because VD Sadeeshan, the opposition leader in the last 5 years, has a very, very strong public sentiment in favour of him. Not just public sentiment, the party supporter sentiment. The party supporters have gone out all out and criticised all those MLAs and MPs who extended their support to KC Venugopal, saying that it's VD Sadeeshan who led this campaign. It's VD Sadeeshan who we saw as the leader of the state and also as the next chief minister. So he should be made CM. Multiple requests have been made to high command. Most of the MLAs are not even able to get out of in their constituencies because people are thronging them with questions as to why was support extended to KC Venugopal. So this is the issue. There's a lot of chaos, protests taking place since the last 1 week, ever since the results were declared. So Rahul Gandhi, we're learning that the first question he asked before all the three leaders was what is happening in Kerala. So first sort it out and then we will declare who is the chief minister. And that's why after meeting all these three leaders, all of them came out together and appealed to the party workers to stop taking out protests, to stop tearing posters of each leader and stay calm until a decision is made by the high command. So this is why the delay. We are learning that a name has already been finalized, but they need to portray it before the people, before the party supporters, that it was a collective decision taken by the party after consulting everyone.
0: From Kerala, I want to now take you to Delhi because that's where Moshmi is joining me. She's tracking all the latest from the Congress quarters. Moshmi, what's happening? Are we expecting the name today? And who are the front runners? Who do you think possibly could be the pick for Kerala's chief minister?
4: You know, Pooja, Shibi is on the right sense as far as, she's just laid out her bed, what's actually unfolding. Because we had reported earlier that KC Venugopal is almost decided, and the second choice could be Ramesh Chennaiyappa, and the leadership is not too happy about the kind of protests that are happening, and more so because the MLAs have the backing of the General Secretary organization. But what's unfolding is a bit of an embarrassment for the Congress party. Now, Rahul Gandhi and Mr. Kharge, we are told, are supposed to meet shortly in a few hours from now. And there will be a lot of deliberation about what's unfolding in Kerala as far as the poster war is concerned and the sloganeering is concerned. And perhaps there would be an outreach in terms of talking to the the three runners in the entire CM race to ensure that first all this internal tussle needs to be smoothed out before an announcement is made. Remember that 23rd is the last day of the Kerala Assembly, and the decision now really inching very close with the Congress dragging its feet.
0: Nidhi Moshmi, we have big news coming in. Rahul Gandhi set to meet the Congress President Mallikarjun Kharge at 5:30 p.m. at 10 Rajaji Marg. So we are possibly heading to that final conclusion, the final decision as well. Rahul Gandhi meeting the Congress President Mallikarjun Kharge at 5:30 p.m. Moshmi, so do you think this could be the final step just to final deliberate, discuss? I'm sure they have the name with them. What do you think precisely could be 2 to 3 points that will help them decide that this individual, this front runner, needs to become the chief minister? Because many would say 10 days on, still no announcement.
4: So clearly, you know, Rahul Gandhi has been asking what is happening. Apparently, he pulled up a couple of leaders for the entire poster war that was going on. He's clearly not very, very happy. And remember, this is not a state that they don't have personal stakes as well. Priyanka Gandhi is an MP from Wayanad. Rahul Gandhi is called Kerala his second home. He's made repeated visits to the state, even more so than any other state except Uttar Pradesh, since he's an MP from there. So Kerala is very close to Rahul Gandhi's heart. And here you are, you've been able to wrestle out power after 10 years from the LDF government. You can't really bungle it up. And that's what will be on the table when Mr. Kharge and Mr. Rahul Gandhi will be taking a call. We've seen a lot of deliberations, like perhaps a part of all the posturing, Pooja. Because Rahul Gandhi met a lot of Kerala leaders yesterday. And this is actually being said is a build-up to announcing K.C. Venugopal as the chief minister. But let me tell you, with all this protest and all these poster wars, it's going down very negative for V.D. Satishan. Yes. Because Rahul Gandhi has clearly said nobody is bigger than the party. And when the voters went to vote, they voted for the Congress symbol. So any leader pitching himself higher than the party is clearly being very self-centered.
0: All right, Moshmi and Shibi will be tracking the latest. Moshmi, if you can stay on, I want a word from Shibi as well. Shibi, are there huddles happening in Kerala? Different camps, are they keeping their supporters, their closest aides with them? Do you think any sort of whether protests could be expected, any sort of support rallies could be taken out? Do you see or hear or any of that? Or the chatter is still most subtle right now?
3: We saw all of that taking place in the last 1 week. We have seen multiple protests in favor of each party leader, the party workers fighting against each other on street. That's something that we have not seen in recent times in Congress or in any party in Kerala. So we saw all of that in the last 1 week. After all these three leaders appealed to the people, we did not see such kind of protest taking place. But it all depend on who the chief minister will be. If K.C. Venugopal's name is taken, from what I'm seeing on ground, there will be naturally reactions coming in from V.D. Satishan supporters and party supporters, because they want Satishan to become the chief minister. But like Moshmi pointed out, Satishan is not in the favorite list of Rahul Gandhi or in the high command. So the hopes and expectations, I don't know how high it is for the V.D. Satishan camp, but they're saying that some of the senior leaders who went there did inform the high command about the public sentiment and the party worker sentiment that should be considered. Because like I pointed out, some of the MLAs are not being able to go out in their constituency and meet people because they're haunted by this with question as to why they have not supported V.D. Satishan, and their request should be informed before the high command. One more thing, we saw something very unusual in Kerala. There were posters in Wayanad against Rahul Gandhi and Priyanka Gandhi warning them that if K.C. Venugopal is chosen, we will ensure that you don't get elected from Wayanad again. Wayanad will become another Amethi. So very dramatic scenes unfolding. And I feel once the chief minister's name comes out also, these scenes are going to take place in the coming weeks also. More drama is expected from Kerala in the next week.
0: Wow. So Rahul Gandhi, who of course was who had won first from Wayanad, then Priyanka Gandhi got that position as well. So both of them also have a certain cadre telling them, if you don't give it to our candidate or make this candidate the CM, be ready for repercussions. Appreciate you joining us, Moshmi and Shibi Mol, from on the ground, telling us what's happening in Kerala and Delhi. But here's what really the controversy is about. 10 days on since the victory, there hasn't been an announcement of Chief Minister for the state of Kerala. There have been huddles, there have been discussions. Three-way contest is how it is being seen. KC Venugopal, Ramesh Chennithala and VD Satheesan. Now, different groups, of course, saying that ours is the more powerful, more rational one to become the chief minister. But it has led to the Congress party meeting in the national capital, Delhi, as well. Some of the visuals on your screen. So here's what I have. Sources have informed India Today that marathon meetings held in Delhi, Rahul Gandhi himself meeting senior Keralam Congress leaders. Further adding that, according to our sources, announcement is expected in the next few hours. But the BJP is going all guns blazing against Congress High Command, alleging they're not capable to take any decision or resolve the infighting. They even pointed out to ongoing tussle in several Congress ruled states, lashing out at the Grand Old Party for insulting the people of Keralam.
5: In spite of a massive mandate, the Congress has not been able to identify and choose a leader who should form the government. The infighting, the squabbles, and the power-hungry politics of the Congress in Kerala has left Kerala rudderless. The Congress High Command, which claims to be a High Command in Delhi, they have not been able to take a decision. They have not been able to bring together a consensus. It shows the inability of the Congress central leadership in solving such issues.
0: Not the first time that the Congress party has had to battle different faces as frontrunners for the chief minister. We've seen it in different states. So I decided to bring out from our archives some of those key battles that the Congress had to really try hard to wriggle itself out of. Let's start with Karnataka, which is still on D.K. Shivkumar, remember. Consistently comes up that whether it is D.K. Shivkumar or Siddaramaiah, is D.K. Shivkumar ready now to become the chief minister, Siddaramaiah refusing to step down? Here it happened, the rotational chief minister deal that was promised to them has not been implemented. Let's go to Madhya Pradesh. Remember Kamal Nath and Jyotiraditya Sindhya. Rahul Gandhi had to literally put forth an image to show for Madhya Pradesh that they have had their talks, it's concluded, and how. It was in 2018 that this controversy had come up. By 2020, Sindhya had quit the Congress, joined the BJP after the rift, became a senior minister. In Punjab, remember 2021, Amrinder Singh and the Sidhu power clash that had happened. Congress eventually picked Channi as the compromise chief minister. Amrinder Singh walked out of the Congress party. It was even in Rajasthan, the desert state. 2022, Gehlot versus Pilot faction war erupted, infighting, pushing the Congress into crisis. Chhattisgarh, in 2018, it was Baghel versus T.S. Singh Deo, battle for the top position. Both were senior leaders. Who gets this time the position as the CM? Rotational CM formula was never implemented. Shifting focus now from the political tussle to this on-ground investigation that concerns us all as Indians, whether you're a parent or a student. It is the NEET examination paper, the UG paper, that was cancelled. Over 20 lakh students appeared for this examination after a lot of hard work and prep for years. But what has unraveled is even more shocking. How first the Special Operation Group of Rajasthan and then in coordination with other state police managed to unravel and bring together the fact of how, despite strict security protocols and enough measures taken, the paper was in fact leaked, possibly to hundreds of students. CBI is now carrying out the probe. Central agency has nabbed another accused, Dhananjay Lokhande from Ahilyanagar. Dhananjay Lokhande, who gave allegedly the NEET paper to one Shubham Khairnar. Key accused Shubham Khairnar has been taken to Mumbai from Nashik, will be produced in Mumbai court. But it's two brothers from Rajasthan's Ramgarh, Mangilal Bival and Dinesh Bival, who have been arrested, who's caught everyone's attention. The duo allegedly bought the paper first for their son, who was preparing for NEET in Sikar. They then sold it to several others and had the knowledge that the NEET paper would be available in the market about a month ago. Four children from this family have been cleared. But it is this image on your screen, ladies and gentlemen, that has led to a massive political face-off. Did these Bival brothers have political links? photos of Dinesh Bewal with Rajasthan's Education Minister Madan Dilawar and MLA Mahinderpal Meena have also surfaced, giving a spin to the probe. Did they have political clout? Dinesh Bewal's wife has spoken to India Today that there are 4 children in this family who have cleared the NET examination, but she's not been able to contact her own son, who also appeared for the exam for the last 2 days.
6: बच्ची कहाँ है आपकी?
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7: नहीं, मुझे पता ही नहीं है.
0: So how do the authorities know that this NET paper already that has been held needs to be announced as cancelled? I want to take you through the investigative details, and it's shocking to say the least. I've broken it down for you. Now here's what happened. It was 8th of May, about midnight, that Rajasthan Special Operation Group senior officers received an input from the Intelligence Bureau. It was a tip-off that they had received a message that had come in about the paper already leaked before the exam. The intel was about the paper leak, but there was no clarity about the level or the extent of the leak of the paper. Soon the investigators, their senior officers, ADG, IG, SP level officers of the SOG, in contact with Sikar police, Rajasthan police officials and other state police as well, swung into action. Midnight meetings were called. Then they started digital tracking, and that led them to accused in Sikar, suspects in Jaipur, Gurugram, Dehradun, one of the most prominent suspects later accused in Nashik. The link surfaced that there was clearly a link to these states, an interstate network where the papers were definitely distributed or basically sold. Digital tracking through some WhatsApp groups that were established specially to sell these papers. And when I say interstate network, not really the physical copy, but most likely the soft copies of the question paper were leaked. Grilling of the suspects started one by one. There were suspects picked up from Sikar, from Jaipur, from Dehradun. And how did that happen? I'm talking about even of an e-mantra website operators, printing press, those who may have bought and sold it. Then the investigators sat down, senior officers sat down to compare the original NET paper, because the paper had already been held, to the allegedly leaked paper. And what they found out was shocking, that at least the biology and the chemistry papers with their options as answers matched completely. So therefore, it was confirmed that at least 2 papers were definitely in the hands of some of these parents and students already, possibly in hundreds. The paper went viral from one RK consultancy in Sikar. That's where the digital tracking found them, that at least there is some information that this is where the consultancy in Sikar, which was also coaching, right? Giving students coaching, telling them as guest papers, try it out. Later realizing that it was the sold NET paper of 2026. There was one operator location found in Dehradun. The operator also then was picked up and questioned. A lot of these questionings happened through midnight. So within 24 hours, that clarity was revealed that the paper had in fact leaked. Then the officers, and this is now multi-police, multi-state police that has swung into action. The case was eventually given to the CBI after the state link was found of how the papers were clearly distributed through different agencies, groups, parents, and that is how the paper, at least a part of it, was leaked. Dinesh Bewal bought the paper for his son. who was to take the NET examination. Once he had access to that, and he already knew that the paper would be available to him. After he got the access, he allegedly also sold it to some others. And when I say sold it, it means in lakhs of rupees. His son was studying in Sikar, and that is why Sikar has become, in Rajasthan, one of the prominent hotspots where possibly the leak has happened. It's saddening and shocking because it raises then a basic question mark. What kind of security protocols were put when there have been leaks earlier as well? Think about innocent students, their parents as much, who have had to live through the work of years. Of years to be able to reach, especially the examination centre, give the exam, only to be told a few days later that there will be a retest. The exam has been cancelled because some with access, power or greed have sold it to other parents. All right, I have big news coming in. NET paper leak accused Shubham Khernar has been sent to transit remand. That's the big news now coming in on your screens. Look at that. That's an update on the NET case. CBI is going to take Shubham Khernar to the national capital, Delhi. The CBI will transport Shubham from Mumbai to Delhi on a flight. We are told this evening that flight is going to take off. The court remanding him to about 2 days of transit custody. The CBI scheduled to produce the accused before a Delhi court tomorrow. So he's, remember, presently in Mumbai, from where he was picked up, will be brought to the national capital, Delhi, on a flight. And then the CBI stated the accused has several accomplices who need to be identified. For this reason, the custody is required. I want to immediately bring in Divyesh Singh. Divyesh Singh was first to break the story from Nashik, and he's currently reporting from there. At least I understand the heartbreak, Divyesh, of the paper being cancelled and then there will have to be a retest is a lot of inconvenience. But the least that our officers and government can do is to ensure at least those who sold it, those who bought it, will be caught at the earliest. So what are you picking up about this Shubham Khernar?
8: Well, Shubham Khernar is an important link to the story. He is the one who bought the paper from one Dhananjay Lokhande for 10 lakh rupees and then further sold it to multiple people for 15 lakhs each. This was just a ploy to make easy money, make a quick buck. And he himself is a medical student. Despite that, he indulged into this network. And after that, he procured the paper, which he sold to multiple people. The first person to whom he sold was in Gurugram. From Gurugram, the paper then reached Rajasthan, Sikar. And from Sikar, it has traveled to multiple coaching institutes and to multiple states as well. Now, Shubham Khernar, he himself is a BAMS student. He's a student in Sihor Medical College at Madhya Pradesh. His role has come to light that he had procured the paper and then circulated it. Now, there's another accused, Dhananjay Lokhande, who has been picked up from Ahilya Nagar in Nashik. He seems to be the source of Shubham Khernar for this NEET paper. Now, where did Dhananjay Lokhande get the paper from? That needs to be investigated. He is primarily being questioned by the Ahilya Nagar local crime branch. CBI teams have already reached there. They are also questioning him. Very soon, he'll be taken into custody. And then he also will be produced in court and will be taken to Delhi. Pooja.
0: All right, Divyesh, will be tracking all the latest on that. Divyesh, I now want to play out some of the inputs that you've sent us from Nashik, the residence of Shubham Khernar, who's being seen as one of the prime accused. Who did he sell the papers to? How did he get access to the papers? And here's what at least some of the neighbors said about him.
8: The flat that you see behind me, this is the residence of Shubham Khernar, the accused in the NEET paper leak case, who has been arrested by CBI and will be produced in a Mumbai special CBI court this afternoon. Shubham Khernar resided at this flat in Sudha Apartment, Suchitra Nagar in Nashik since past 6 to 7 months. He resided here with a few other roommates. We are trying to speak to the roommates, but they are not responding to the doorbell or knocks. Shubham Khernar had gotten the NEET paper and he shared it with multiple people. That is what has come to light in the primary investigation. Also, it is being said that he purchased the paper for 10 lakh rupees and then sold it for 15 to 20 lakhs to multiple people. Initially, he sold it to a person in Haryana and then to few other people in other states as well. CBI is meanwhile investigating the case
9: There is also another person's name that has come to light, whose name is Dhananjay Lokhande, who is also a suspect and said to be the supplier of the NEET paper to Shubham Khairnar. Shubham Khairnar is a medical student and he was studying BAMS in a Madhya Pradesh-based medical college. With camera person Ashish Dhamapurkar, this is Divyesh Singh in Nashik for India Today.
8: सर वो शुभम खेरनार आपको पता चला होगा कि नीट पेपर लीक मामले में उसका नाम आया है, उसने पेपर लीक किया है और बेचा है पेपर. आप लोग यहां पर रहते थे, कैसा वर्ताव था उसका, कैसे यहां पर आता जाता था, 6 महीने से रह रहा था
10: वो, रात को बहुत लेट आता था और क्या करता था क्या नहीं. और
0: big news coming in after, remember, the two-vehicle convoy of Prime Minister Narendra Modi. Here's what Minister Ashwini Vaishnav has said, that in the cabinet meeting, Prime Minister Modi, toward the end of the meeting, said, ensure that you take on measures where you utilize and use the least in terms of whether it's commodities, it's expenditure, it's buying. Use the imported items to the least, is what Prime Minister Modi has said in the cabinet to all the ministers, and therefore a message to the nation as well. It was in the cabinet meeting, Prime Minister Modi said, Pradhan Mantri ne kaha, yatha sambhav kam se kam kharch karein. Imported item ka istamal kam se kam. And remember, this is after we've had a hike in the import, especially when it comes to gold and some other items as much. So this is the latest that is coming, that Prime Minister Modi and the cabinet meeting has said, keep your spendings low. Try and keep the expenditure, the usage, to the minimum, to the least, as much as possible. Remember, Prime Minister Modi, in the past few days, at least one way or another, has put out those messages. Optics also vis-a-vis his cavalcade. Aishwarya Paliwal is joining me for the latest on that. Aishwarya, why this message? What is it about? Tell us more. Because many would say, does this sound like an alert, a scary alert? How should we make of what Prime Minister Modi has said?
11: Well, you know, not definitely a scary alert, because that is what the government now has also clarified. And in fact, that was not even the intent of the Prime Minister. So let me tell you, the Prime Minister has said that there has to be judicious use of the resources that we have. See, the war has been going on continuously for 75 days, and everyone back then was hoping that the war would end anytime soon. But what we are seeing is the war now still getting extended. This is so long. Crisis that the world at the moment is seeing. We need to safeguard ourselves because we have kept ourselves safe for the past 75 days. You need to make sure that you reserve and conserve as much as possible. See, if you do one day work from home, then the corporates will be able to save a lot. And that's exactly what the Prime Minister also has been pointing towards, that now is the time when you need to conserve yourself, you need to reserve yourself. And the top ministers of the BJP government, let me tell you, are setting an example by themselves, reducing the number of vehicles that they used to have. Let's talk about Prime Minister Modi. His convoy had anywhere between 14 to 17 vehicles. That has now been reduced to just 2. Prime Minister Amit Shah also, within 24 hours, has curtailed his fleet to just 4 cars. The health minister, JP Nadda, his convoy also has come down to 3 cars. So this is an example that the government is trying to set and asking the people that conserve and reserve as much as possible.
0: Aishwarya, what are you picking up about the geopolitical situation as much? India is not involved in the conflict, in the war in West Asia, and yet we are clearly facing consequences of yet still. So how do you think the government is going about it? There are constant addresses, measures that are being reflected, and Prime Minister is leading by example, for example, with his own convoy, which is otherwise is about 12 to 15 vehicles, turning it down to about 2, keeping, of course, the security in place. But how should we see the strategy of the government here? Is there a message to the public?
11: Well, definitely, you know, the larger message is that if your leaders can do it, if the top leadership of the country is now doing it, then this definitely is an example of how you should also be doing. See, the Prime Minister's appeal very, very clear. It's not about spending less. The government in no way is saying that they will be cutting down on the kind of expenditure that they have been doing. No cutting down on capital expenditure. The welfare spending, which has been going on over the past 20 years, will go on as it is. The subsidies will also continue. But what we will see now, that the government is spending wisely. We are now looking at a review.
0: All right, Aishwarya, we'll be tracking all the latest on that. So after that convoy visual that we have, only 2 vehicles for Prime Minister security. Otherwise, remember, which the SPG manages with about 12 to 15 vehicles. cutting it down to at least set an example that Prime Minister is leading with it and also telling the ministers in the cabinet, keep your expenditure spendings as low. Try to be cautious with what you're buying, especially vis-a-vis the imported items. And therefore, these measures that are coming in from the Prime Minister himself. So here's what has happened. In the past 24 hours, we have seen these different measures taken by the Prime Minister. First, with regard to the official convoy, so the size of that reduced. Then in the cabinet meeting, telling the ministers, keep your expenditure at low as well, least as much as possible when it comes to buying from the imported items. But while the SPG security protocols, of course, remain in place, the move has already been implemented during PM's recent visit to Vadodara and Guwahati after the Hyderabad speech. But the blue book security will, of course, remain. Sources also saying PM has asked SPG to increase the use of electric vehicles in the convoy without purchasing new vehicles. All of this is a push being done, so a certain measure of fuel saving, for example, to ensure that we are regarding our resources with extreme caution. BJP rule states, including Uttar Pradesh, Madhya Pradesh and Rajasthan, have also reportedly ordered cuts in convoys of ministers and officials. Key cabinet meeting was held where the border economic and energy related measures were reviewed. And that is where Prime Minister also added to what he said about the expenditure. Now, Delhi Minister Kapil Mishra has taken a metro ride today to give out a message again of using whether the EVs, metro, public transport. So it's clearly a collective effort that the government strategy appears to be. Let's take a look at that.
12: Saathiyo, gold, yani sone ki khareed, ek aur pehlu hai, jisme videshi mudra bahut adhik kharch hoti hai. लेकिन देश हित में हमको ये तय करना पड़ेगा कि साल भर तक घर में कोई भी फंक्शन हो, कोई भी 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
14: 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He has given 7 or 8 points. Now all of us, especially giants who are all here from industry, everybody should take it as a national mission. It is not only Prime Minister's task, it is a task for all of us. I am confident we have to take up in a big way. Always crisis, it is a challenge. Every challenge will generate opportunity. Now, after this crisis, I am confident India is unstoppable. India will emerge as a global giant.
15: प्रधानमंत्री जी के आह्वान पर कल शाम को ही मुख्यमंत्री महोदया ने सभी मंत्रियों के साथ एक ऑनलाइन कॉल की थी, ऑनलाइन कॉन्फ्रेंस की थी, और उसमें यह निर्णय लिया गया, यह निर्देश दिया गया कि सभी मंत्रीगण 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
0: Just in case you thought it is just the Indian Prime Minister or the Indian leadership that is attempting these measures, even Singapore's Prime Minister Wong on 1st of May, remember, had announced and urging the people of Singapore to at least exercise restraint when it comes to whether it's traveling, whether it's consuming, and also cautioned Singaporeans to prepare for a more difficult period ahead, adding that if the crisis deepens, the state would step in with further support.
18: We did well last year. But there is no time to rest, unfortunately. The first storm has not passed fully, and already another storm is upon us. And this one is more severe. The situation in the Middle East has evolved, and it remains highly uncertain. Fighting has paused for now, but tensions remain high. So we should not expect this crisis to be over anytime soon. In fact, the pressures are likely to intensify. Supply disruptions will persist and may worsen in the months ahead. Globally, inflation will rise, spreading from energy to food and then other essentials. And Singapore will feel the impact directly. And all this will put real pressure on businesses, workers and households. So we must brace ourselves and be prepared for a more difficult period ahead. And I want to be upfront with all of you, so that we are mentally prepared.
0: But these are also interesting visuals coming in. Bihar Chief Minister Samrat Chowdhury, you would see downsizing to an electric vehicle, at least when it comes to fuel consumption. So one would of course appreciate it because of the Bihar Chief Minister, as said and suggested by Prime Minister Modi, to cut down on the convoy, bring an electric vehicle. But here's the catch here. For sure, Bihar Chief Minister ensured that his vehicle was the electric vehicle. But then he otherwise had a convoy of 21 cars. So a 21-car cavalcade of the Bihar Chief Minister. But yes, his vehicle is the EV, electric vehicle, that he switched to. So many would ask if this is really a measure that Prime Minister was expecting from like his own cavalcade that was cut down from 12 to 15 top-notch security vehicles to about 2. Bihar Chief Minister definitely switching to an EV, appreciated there, but then 20 vehicles apart from that with him. And these are not the electric vehicles, just to add on to it. These are, of course, the usual fuel resource vehicles that have been used. Rohit Singh joins me for the latest on that. Rohit, so can I say he did agree and he did follow what was expected of other chief ministers, but not to the T?
19: Well, see, it's just the beginning that has happened. But let me tell you, after the Prime Minister made that appeal of cutting down on use of petrol and diesel vehicles, Samrat Chowdhury, the new Chief Minister of Bihar, has in fact also adhered to that appeal of the Prime Minister. And he used to use a petrol and a diesel vehicle till yesterday. But today we saw him that he was using an electric vehicle. So that's okay that he himself has switched to the EV. But what about the other vehicles who are part of his convoy? Because in these visuals that have gone viral on the social media, almost 22 to 25 vehicles, all petrol and diesel vehicles, are part of his convoy. However, Samrat Chowdhury himself is sitting in an electric vehicle. Clearly goes on to show that more needs to be done.
0: To ask here that this switch to the EV is in a way to show that he has taken that step. But he kept the EV, but also kept other 20 vehicles.
19: Yes, that is true. And that is what he has to direct his security persons and the people who are part of this team, that the convoy also needs to be the size of the has to be decreased tremendously, because right now what we are seeing is that almost 24 vehicles are part of his convoy, despite the fact that he himself is in an electric vehicle. And in the early morning today also, he has posted on social media that how his government has given out some instructions of cutting down on the use of vehicles which use petrol and diesel. So that is fine. But these pictures, this video has gone viral, where we see that Prime Minister Modi himself is just using two vehicles as part of him for traveling and also part of security. But here you have the new Chief Minister of...

down on that cavalcade as much. So we have more news coming in about what exactly is happening. Remember, these are different measures that are being announced, suggested by Prime Minister Modi himself. And here, starting with one, you can see in the center of your screens, that is Prime Minister Modi's two-vehicle cavalcade. But this will be very crucial. Remember, SPG controls PM Modi's convoy security, and therefore the blue book aspect will remain, which is the basic security will have to be, of course, there for Prime Minister Modi. Now, this may be for the next few days that we see his cavalcade when it's passing through. Bihar Chief Minister, encouraged by it, also switch to an electric vehicle, a step you must appreciate there. But what caught many people off guard were that he also had 20 other vehicles. Now, why did the CM need 20 other vehicles? Who was in it? Were these vehicles that could be discarded for the next visit that he does? You can see an ambulance. There are, of course, also other emergency vehicles. It looks like senior police officials or the administrative officials are also in this cavalcade. So will that be something that Bihar Chief Minister will have to think this through? So this is an interesting update that has come in. Kapil Mishra, remember, used the Delhi Metro. So he also used the metro to ensure and to show that he is following the suggestions that have come in from Prime Minister Modi. But looks like one by one, perhaps one day at a time, that chief ministers who have been asked, especially the BJP ruled state chief ministers, have been asked to keep their cavalcade at the lowest number when it comes to vehicles. And before anybody could question Prime Minister Modi's convoy, he himself, leading by example, showed only two vehicles. Now, remember, a lot of it is also about showcasing, about optics, and it's important. Because when that optics comes from the top of the leadership, it sets a different benchmark. And therefore, one of the reasons is that the chief ministers and other senior officials have been asked to follow the same. Now, these are, of course, not extreme measures in the sense a lot more will need to be done if we ever have to be majorly conscious and cautious for resources. However, but it is the first step in that direction. But remember, ladies and gentlemen, apart from, of course, how the Bihar Chief Minister, look at that, the visual on your screen, electric vehicle for sure for the Bihar Chief Minister, but with 20 other vehicles, which are the usual petrol diesel vehicles. But the measures also and the suggestions come to suggest at least a basic aspect. Is something brewing in the next few days with the constant mentions of caution? And this is not to sound alarming, but to at least understand that the government strategy is to already start preparing that possibly if the West Asia war continues for a longer time, a longer tenure, that it would be difficult to have fuel resources and other essential commodities that could face a certain setback or at least a log that comes in, a backlog, especially with the Strait of Hormuz still facing a blockade. But look at these visuals on your screen. We are putting out Prime Minister Modi's cavalcade, just two vehicles passing through the 7LKM. And then Bihar Chief Minister for sure following the suggestion of the electric vehicle. But beyond that, also 20 other vehicles. And so it's interesting that he has followed the suggestion, but not completely. And we'll wait for a response if that comes. And we'll also see and track it tomorrow. If tomorrow Bihar Chief Minister's convoy could have a further reduction in the number. But clearly a messaging that is coming in, as Prime Minister Modi said in the cabinet meeting as well. The message that went in the cabinet meeting to all the ministers was, PM ne kaha yatha sambhav kam se kam kharch karein, imported item ka istemal kam se kam. So a lot of imported items, usually costlier of course, try and buy it less, keep your spendings at a certain reduced momentum, try and keep your spending low, all of this to ensure that at least that if there is a the participation of the public, which is kept at a minimum, that would help. Remember, Prime Minister very categorically sending this example of the two vehicles is to ensure, because many were asking when these messages started to be circulated and when Prime Minister himself said we'll have to be slightly cautious of the resources, is this only for the public or is this also for the VVIPs? And therefore, then you saw the next day Prime Minister Modi himself showcasing that his own security convoy has been curtailed. Of course, I reiterate, it's not that easy to cut down on Prime Minister Modi's cavalcade because there are about 12 to 15 vehicles as per security of the SPG that will have to continue. And these are, of course, extremely significant vehicles to ensure his safety.

0: But we are told that the SPG has been asked to reduce the convoy size by 50% at least. There will be still a high security motorcade. Blue book safety standards will have to be observed. In fact, Prime Minister Modi has said that electric vehicles, without purchasing new ones, can be added to his fleet. So that would help at least a longer cavalcade, but that would be an EV. Bihar Chief Minister took on that suggestion, got an EV for himself, but also continued with 20 other vehicles. I'm heading to a very short break. When I return, I tell you about a shocking news that we all woke up to this morning, and that was Mulayam Singh Yadav's son, Prateek Yadav, who's half-brother to Akhilesh Yadav, was declared dead, brought dead to the hospital. What exactly happened? All sorts of theories are coming in on that. We get you the details after a break.
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0: India Today accessing details of the autopsy report of Prateek Yadav. What exactly happened early this morning when he was brought to the hospital and doctors soon declared him dead? This was in Lucknow, and the 38-year-old fitness enthusiast was brought to the civil hospital where the doctors announced that he had already died. According to details in the report, the collapse was caused by a massive blood clot. The antemortem injuries, the report clarifying that all injuries mentioned were antemortem, meaning that it happened when he was alive. And we are told, according to our information, that a massive blood clot happened, that led to the collapse of Prateek Yadav, and he was rushed to the hospital in Lucknow, and that he had suddenly fallen ill. So something had happened, and perhaps, and we wouldn't speculate further if there was any illness or sickness that he was dealing with earlier. But the 38-year-old fitness enthusiast, after suddenly falling ill, was rushed to the hospital. I want to bring in Samarth Srivastav for the latest on that. Samarth, so what are the details that you are picking on about what happened? A blood clot? Was there any illness that he was facing earlier?
1: Well, exactly. India Today TV has accessed the postmortem report, which says the cause of death here is the cardiorespiratory collapse. I have got the report in my mobile phone, and I'll tell my viewers about the detailing of this particular PM report, which at least for now calls it out a natural death. For now, because the viscera has been preserved and anything may happen in the times to come. As per this particular report, as I can read the report, that the collapse was caused by a massive pulmonary thermoembolism. And the reason of death has come is that cardiorespiratory collapse. Further, the report says about heart and lung preservation that the forensic experts have preserved the whole heart and pulmonary thromboembolic material in formalin for further histopathological examination. That means that the heart has been preserved for the further examination in this particular matter. These are the medical terms, so we must be very crucial, be very careful with these. The chemical analysis says in this particular report is the viscera samples have been handed over to the concerned police for detailed chemical analysis to investigate further underlying factors. That clearly means that the viscera has been preserved, and it may take 2 to 3 weeks for the further detailed report. And the antemortem, if you talk about the antemortem injuries, the report clarifies that all injuries mentioned were antemortem, meaning that occurred while he was alive. So these are the major points which have come to light with the postmortem report accessed exclusively by India Today TV. But the major reason which we are getting to know via this particular report, that he died due to the cardiorespiratory collapse. So that's what we also spoke to some doctors over the phone call, and they even told that there was a clotting of blood, yes, in some parts of the body. Hmm. It started from leg and reached to the arteries, and that's how the suffocation
0: thing
1: happened.
0: Thank you for telling us all of these details, and remember that we are not going to speculate what happened. Samarth is also quoting from the doctors, from the report. A terrible tragedy, a sudden death that happened of Prateek Yadav, half-brother to Akhilesh Yadav, son to Mulayam Singh Yadav, so of course from a big political family. Had his own personal marital struggles also, remember, and was married to Aparna. So a lot, he was in many ways in public life as much, if not directly, as much as Akhilesh Yadav. But there were a lot of struggles put forth in that. And right now, condolence messages coming in from the Yadav family, from the Samajwadi Party leaders. In fact, other leaders across political parties have also expressed condolences to the dead. On that note, I'm wrapping up this bulletin, but stay tuned when I return. We bring you our news for our special hearing impaired viewers. Thank you for watching India Today. Stay tuned. Take care of yourself.
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Amid concerns. Blockbuster victory for Vijay in the floor test. Finally, to be able to prove that he has the support of the solid numbers there. That is what Chief Minister Vijay has successfully garnered 444 votes in his favour in the Assembly. The NET paper leak case has sent ripples across the country, emerging evidence pointing toward a larger network spanning multiple states. Central Bureau of Investigation carrying out the probe, nabbing another accused, Dhananjay Lokhande, who gave the NET paper to one Shubham Kernar. He accused Shubham Kernar is going to be produced in a court in Delhi. He's currently got transit remand. Congress is still clueless what exactly is happening when it comes to the Kerala Chief Minister announcement. Interestingly, while there have been huddles in the national capital, Delhi, it's a three-way power tussle. KC Venugopal, Ramesh Chennithala and VD Satheesan are the top front-runners. Keralam Congress President Sunny Joseph says CM's name will be announced shortly in the next few hours from national capital Delhi.

0: The biggest classic rock hits do just that. They hit hard. And on TuneIn's Classic Rock Hits, you'll find only the best in high-octane awesomeness. 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

0: Hello and welcome. This is 5 Live. I'm Sonal Mehrotra Kapoor. Two stories in focus for you today on the program. Number one, we keep our focus on the NEET paper leak. The accused, we told you yesterday, had already been caught. But today, some pictures have emerged. Pictures of him seen with a Rajasthan minister. Is there a link? Should we read more into it? How exactly was this massive paper leak carried out? The one that has crushed the aspirations of so many in the country. That's story number one. Story number two for you, we are looking at again the measures that the Prime Minister has asked for. He's asked all of us to cut down costs, also asked us not to spend in foreign currency, also not buy gold. What is that doing to the gold price? And importantly, what will this mean for shadis this season? We'll take a look at that as well on the program today. But first up, as always, let's take a look at what else is making news across the country and the world. Fresh twists in the NEET paper leak case. Pictures now surfacing, showcasing accused with the Rajasthan Education Minister Madan Dilawar. The images raising serious questions even as CBI probes into the case continues. Four people have been arrested. One NEET aspirant is in custody as well. And the spotlight now firmly on possible links. Links which are available on social media. All right, also high drama outside the NTA office in Delhi. ABVP students gathering in large numbers protesting the NEET paper leak. Visuals also show protesters climbing atop police barricades. Anger on the streets really as frustration among students boils up. The student political party leaders not leaving any stone unturned here. Amid concerns over fuel use and government spending after Prime Minister Modi cut his convoy to just four cars from 14, top ministers are now following suit. Rajnath Singh, Amit Shah, JP Nadda all reducing their convoys to just about four cars from previous fleet of over 10 vehicles. Sources also say that the move keeps all SPG security norms intact, already implemented during the recent visits with no compromise on the Blue Book protocols. Also, sources say that Prime Minister is asking for greater use of EVs in convoys without fresh purchases across the country. BJP ruled states also cutting down ministerial convoys on the ground. Visible shifts too. The Delhi Minister Kapil Mishra taking a metro. Bihar Chief Minister Samar Chaudhary switching to an EV. A blockbuster win for Vijay in the assembly. 144 votes in his favour, comfortably passing the floor test. Just 22 votes against the EPS faction. A clear show of strength and control. Chief Minister Vijay thanked the allies and asserted his commitment to work for people, assuring that his government is for everyone, including the minorities. A quick U-turn in Vijay camp that happened. The appointment of his astrologer, Ricky Radhan, as the officer on special duty to the chief minister now revoked. This after strong pushback came from allies who targeted Chief Minister Vijay over the appointment and asked him not to give space to superstitions, instead promote science, big schemes. Social media is having the last laugh here, saying the astrologer clearly did not predict his own downfall. Also, the suspense over Kerala's next chief minister, that continues. 10 days on, Congress still undecided. Confusion in Delhi and growing impatience in Kerala, even as the state unit chief says an announcement could come today. The big question remains, what's causing the delay and who will finally be the chief minister? On to the mystery deaths there. Prateek Yadav, son of Mulayam Singh Yadav and stepbrother of Akhilesh Yadav, has passed away at the age of 38. Prateek was a well-known fitness trainer in the city. His sudden demise has sent shockwaves across political and local circles. Also, a major disruption likely across the country. Over 12 lakh chemists and drug distributors to go on a nationwide shutdown on the 28th of May. This call given by the All India Organization of Chemists and Druggists. This in protest against the online pharmacies and deep discounting by large players. A move that could impact medicine access nationwide. This is on the 20th of May. Antivirus concerns rising in Europe. A Spanish passenger from the MV Hondius cruise ship has now tested positive, taking the total number of cases to 11, with 9 lab confirmed. The death toll remains at 3. Authorities are closely tracking the outbreak. So far, no case has been identified in anyone other than a passenger on the cruise ship just yet. All right, the Neat paper leak, Rao, is no longer just an investigation. It is a full-blown national outrage. In the national capital, anger is spilling onto the streets. ABVP protests are gathering outside NTA office, raising slogans, pushing past barricades, even toppling them. This is not just protest politics, remember. We told you this. Students, aspirants across the country, they are angry. There is raw, visible, deeply personal emotion that is seen in all these students, because for over 22 lakh aspirants, NEET is not just an exam. It's a once-in-a-lifetime shot at a career which many say will not be eaten by AI. Now, the future is at stake for so many students, and the government seems to be failing them again and again. There are also students who have prepared for this, who thought they will finally make it, become the doctor, the first one in their village or perhaps the first one in their family, and finally have those aspirations shattered. The belief is shattered and the system stands under scrutiny. The investigation is now widening. The CBI has now stepped in. Multiple arrests have already been made. And the contours of what looks like an organized leaked racket is beginning to emerge. Now, one of the key accused here, Shubham Kairnar, now is in custody, brought from Nashik to Mumbai, will be produced in court, and investigators are tracking the money trail to actually understand how did the chain of distributions happen. But what is coming out deeply troubling is that sources point to a structured network, a pipeline that allegedly begins with access to the paper, moves through the intermediaries and ends with the buyers willing to pay for an unfair advantage. From Pune to Haryana, the alleged trail spans multiple states, with riddlemen, buyers and facilitators all part of a chain. And at the receiving end, candidates. Look at that web over there on how it's like a full leak network on how this entire thing will be carried out. But like I said, at the receiving end, candidates who were handed the paper in advance, turning one of India's most competitive exams into a simple monetary transaction. And this has implications because it puts people like you and my life at stake as well. Imagine doctors who would be coming out if they actually, you know, pass a paper, pass an exam after giving bribe. What kind of doctors would they really become later? And the story does not end there. Now the big reveal. Photographs of Dinesh Biwal and Rajasthan Education Minister Madan Dilawar and the MLA Mahendra Pal Meena have also surfaced, giving a new spin to the probe. But strip away the politics and the core issue remains unchanged. What happens to the honest student, the one who studied for months, sometimes years, and the one who chose discipline over distraction, the one who believed the system would actually be fair? They are now on the streets saying, what's going on? And also they're asking, can we really trust the results anymore? What if this happens again? Will there be accountability? Will it go beyond arrest? Will there be a systemic change? And most importantly, can the system really restore credibility before another batch of students is asked to take the same leap of faith? This is not just about a leak. This is about a system under question. And we are today asking all those questions. The next report will take you through how exactly the entire paper leak took place.
1: A multi-state scam. A paper leak like no other. NEET exam cancelled and lakhs of dreams shattered. As CBI probe deepens, more skeletons are tumbling out of the closet. After Shubham Khernar in Nasik, CBI has nabbed another accused, Dhananjay Lokhande from Maharashtra's Ahilyanagar. Dhananjay is the man who gave the NEET papers to Shubham Khernar, after which the papers were circulated in different states. Shubham allegedly sold the papers to a Haryana-based doctor. Shubham Khernar will be taken to Mumbai for further probe. India Today tracked down his flat in Nasik.
2: Shubham Khernar had gotten the NEET paper and he shared it with multiple people. He purchased the paper for 10 lakh rupees and then sold it for 15 to 20 lakhs to multiple people. Initially, he sold it to a person in Haryana and then to few other people in other states as well.
3: वो रात को बहुत late आता था और क्या करता था क्या नहीं वो बोलता था मैं डॉक्टर हूँ प्रैक्टिस करता हूँ ऐसा हमको बोलता था वो.
1: Later, brothers from Rajasthan's Ramgarh, Mangilal Biwal and Dinesh Biwal bought the paper from a Gurugram doctor for an aspirant in their family.
4: आपके परिवार के पिछले साल भी नीट में पास हुए हैं?
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5: हाँ.
1: Meanwhile, possible political links of Biwal brothers has also surfaced. Photos of Dinesh Biwal with Rajasthan Education Minister Madan Dilawar and MLA Mahindrapal Meena has also surfaced, giving a new spin to the probe. Youth wing of both opposition and BJP staged protest demanding action against the culprits. Politics over the case is escalating. Opposition not leaving any opportunity to target centre over the paper leak. While BJP has promised that culprits will face justice.
6: हर साल पेपर लीक होंगे अगर आपने कुछ नहीं किया तो. अगर नेपाल का और बांग्लादेश का जेंजी सड़कों पे उतर के अपने देश की सरकारों को बदल सकता है तो हमारे देश का जेंजी पेपर लीक करने वाले मंत्रियों को जेल नहीं भेज सकता.
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8: अरे धर्मेंद्र प्रधान हाय हाय.
1: The NEET leak has once again raised serious questions over the sanctity of one of India's biggest entrance exams. Can government restore faith of students in the exam system once again? Bureau report, India Today.
0: All right, and more news coming in on this subject. The NEET paper leak accused Shubham Khernar has been sent to transit remand and the CBI is to take him to Delhi now. The CBI will transport Shubham to Delhi on a flight this evening. The court had remanded him for 2 days, remember, of transit custody. The CBI is scheduled to produce the accused before the Delhi court tomorrow. That's when the proceedings will really begin and we'll get to know more from our court reporters on what's really going on. The CBI also stated that the accused has several accomplices with who need to be identified as when, and for that reason, the custody is required. All right, so now that you understand the story on how this happened, let's tell you about the people who stand to be impacted most by it. Because an exam does not just get cancelled. What gets cancelled are aspirations, years of sacrifice, and in many cases, a family's financial future as well. Now, to become a doctor in this country, it's not just merit. It's not just about years of relentless hard work, discipline, and very often it is enormous financial investment. And that's what I want to talk about over the next few minutes, because that is why this leak hits harder than most. Let's break it down for you. What does it cost to become a doctor in India today? Let's break it down. In government colleges, the fees may look affordable, ranging from about 50,000 to 5 lakh a year. But in private colleges, that number explodes, anywhere between 25 lakh to even a crore per year. And that's not all. There are years of coaching, nearly 4 lakh a year, we are told. Schooling costs, another 8 lakh annually, all adding up to the burden even before the student enters the medical college. पोस्ट ग्रेजुएशन इन गवर्नमेंट कॉलेजेस में कॉस्ट बिटवीन अबाउट 30,000 टू 1.5 लाख और सो ईयर, बट इन प्राइवेट इंस्टीट्यूट्स अगेन दैट जंप्स शार्पली 8 लाख टू अबाउट 25 लाख पर ईयर. सो पुट इट ऑल टुगेदर एंड द नंबर्स टेल द स्टोरी. A full doctor route through government colleges may cost about, government colleges, remember, about 10 lakh. But in private colleges, it will cost about 1.2 crore or so, right? Add post-graduation and the number will climb up as well. So when the paper is leaked, it's not just about a system failure. It's a direct blow to every student who played by the rules, to every family that invested everything that they had, to every mother who was selling off their jewelry to sort of ensure that there is one doctor in the family and their future thus is secured. This is what gets hampered. Can a system that demands so much out of people, not just in time, effort, money, but years of relentless work, can that system afford to fail like this? Not once, not twice, but several times? Who answers all these questions? That's what we have been raising here on the program, and which is why every NEET exam leak, or any leak for that matter, really shakes up the very foundation of the country. Having understood that, let me take this conversation with my colleagues now. Rohit Singh is now live with us from Patna. Aseem Basi also joins us from Chandigarh. Aseem, I'll come to you first. The teachers you were speaking with yesterday really broke my heart. When I heard them, the teachers went on to say that kids have been calling them constantly, saying they are crying, they're howling, they don't know what to do. Now, 24 hours on, what's the sentiment like now? Because on the ground, I'm seeing a lot of political protests. I know a lot of students feel sorrow and feel lonely. I'm worried about a mental health impact here.
9: Well, definitely, it was a big setback for the students as well as the teachers when the news broke that the NEET has been firstly leaked and then the examination has been cancelled. As you talked, a lot of financial implications also come into it, and people even borrow money to make a student doctor, and how it has impacted the mental makeup of any student. We'll talk to the teachers first. Can I have a name, please?
10: I'm Ambika. I'm a zoology lecturer in Helix Institute.
9: Well, it's been 24 hours now that since the news broke that the NEET examination has been cancelled. A lot of financial implications also go to build a doctor, to prepare a doctor, and a lot of hard work also goes.
10: Yes.
9: Now, what is the mental makeup of the students? Because yesterday you said when they called you, they were crying, they were in pain. What is the situation now, and how, as a teacher, you're coping up?
10: Yeah, see, when we try to break it down, let's see, it's a 2 years journey. Normally, it's a 2 year journey, 11th and 12th. For the whole 2 years, he's under tremendous stress. The stress is so high, he's not able to go out anywhere. He studies most of the time, no phone, nothing. With that stress, he goes for the NEET exam. He does the exam, he comes out. He feels he's done very well. He comes back, he tries to relax a little bit, and then he hears that the paper was leaked. So what will be his status? Now you can imagine that what would be going inside him. He has to again prepare for the books which he had kept, that I'm not going to touch them and I've done so well. So NTA has to get into the shoes of those students and understand what will be their mental makeup. But till they don't get into the shoes of every student, they won't understand this. It is very heartbreaking.
9: Ma'am, how shattered were the students when they spoke to you? You were the teacher, you taught them for hours in the classroom. How shattered they were, and now what is the situation, and how are you helping them to come out of that shell?
11: Yeah, they are totally shattered. So now, as a teacher, our responsibility is to gear them up, to tell them that you have to stand up. You have to work hard, even harder, because the exam is going to be tougher. People are saying this. So our students, and we are happy that they have restarted. They have restarted studying and they are ready. But this time we are expecting that NTA should make the paper absolutely transparent.
9: You're a student who is preparing for NEET. your seniors gave an examination which got leaked, then got cancelled. You must understand the mental agony what the students must be going through. So as a student, what kind of a mental stress you people go through when you prepare for such exams and then they get leaked?
12: We feel very much like stressed. Like it's hardly 1 month we have entered into this journey. And we are already much stressed that this much tough physics, chemistry, biology. And when we are listening that NTA has leaked the paper and then cancelled it. But like we are just...
9: Somebody has leaked the paper.
12: Yes, somebody has NTA has cancelled it. And we are in so much under tremendous pressure that we are preparing it. We are having 2 years to prepare. But then we came to know that paper is leaked. We are seeing...
9: So you are the administrator over here.
12: Yes.
9: There's a financial implication. Maybe going to the government hospitals is a little less costlier. Going to the private is a little tough. That is one burden. Other burden is to cover the syllabus again, to rewrite the things again, and to be in that zone again. What is the mental pressure teachers and the students are going through?
13: See, no doubt financially lots of parents are facing this kind of burden, because preparing a student for NEET is not easy task. It's very costly, so they have to bear a lot of financial losses for this thing also, like hostels of the students, and again preparing them, mentally preparing them for reappearing for the exam. They are into a lot of pressure now. And second thing is that no doubt mental pressure is a lot, because they have to reappear in the exam again. They have to prepare for the exam again. The stress levels is very, very high. See, for this small interview, we are facing some kind of stress, but students are going to appear in NEET exam. So they are into a tremendous pressure right now, because they are very uncertain about the pattern of the exam also. Because every year, what is happening? Some years, it is very easy. Some years, it is too difficult. So that difficulty level is also putting a lot of pressure on them also.
9: We have students also. You are also preparing for NEET, and your seniors have gone through something where the examination they gave has been cancelled. Does that scare you?
14: Yes, absolutely. I was watching my seniors prepare day and night, sacrificing everything that they could for just this one exam. After the exam, I talked to them and they were happy that their exams went well. And in fact, as an observer, I was happy for them and was getting inspired by them. But now, yesterday, when I learned that the exam has been cancelled, it makes me feel insecure about what will happen in the next year when I will be the one giving the exam. There should be strict actions against those who have leaked the exams.
9: So strict action, the students talk, they said there's a mental agony they went through. Ma'am, how difficult has been the last 24 hours as a teacher and as a students who come to you?
0: They are a bit settled now. They are tad settled because few hours have passed. But NTA should declare the date as soon as possible so that they can reframe the things. Now they are anxious that how much time they will get to prepare the things, to revise the thing. So please declare the date as soon as possible.
9: So
0: we heard all those teachers there with the team in Chandigarh. Let's also cut across to Patna very quickly and get a word from Rohit Singh there. Rohit, give us a view. There, the teachers saying that students now 24 hours on have had a little time to sort of process the entire news. What are the expectations that they have now from NTA?
15: Well, yes, Sonal, as you rightly pointed out, the cost involved in this entire medical business of getting into a good institute, about 1 crore if it is a private institute. And believe me, in a state like Bihar, people usually sell their jewelry, their land, their farms to arrange money for the coaching of their ward for the NEET examinations. And I have with me a few girls here who are all NEET aspirants. And let's get in a reaction from them only. Kya naam hua aapka, ye bataiye?
16: Soumya Shresth.
15: Soumya, ye bataiye, exam hota hai, paper leak, cancel. Kya dimaag mein chalta hai? What goes in the mind? Aap log ke dimaag mein kya chalta hai?
16: First of all, तो paper देके तो अच्छा लगा था कि हाँ exam finally खत्म हुआ, paper अच्छा गया था. लेकिन उसके बाद फिर paper leak का सुना, re-need का सुना तो बहुत बुरा लगा. सबसे पहली बात तो जो mental 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
15: Well, that's the reaction on the ground from Patna, Sonal, because you also deal in health issues. So you can understand, very well understand the mental situation through which these NEET aspirants, these girls are going through here in Bihar. It's very much evident. Back to you.
18: Yeah, thanks Rohit for that. And just want to say a word. I know the teachers are saying that it's very difficult, they're very depressed, but they've got to pump themselves up. I think that's the only message we can take. We've got to ask authorities a question. All of us will continue to do that, but they need to sort of ensure that their mental health is in the right space. And teachers have a huge role to play even in this very interim time. We'll leave that story there for the moment. Thanks so much for joining us. But let's move on to the other big story that we are tracking. Prime Minister Modi's safe, wise mantra is now moving beyond messaging to a visible action on the ground. Leading from the front, the Prime Minister has now cut down his own convoy size. The SPG convoy now significantly reduced. You'll see that picture on your screen over there. Even as officials maintain there is no compromise on security protocols, there is also a push to add more electric vehicles into the convoy. Now, what has changed? An entire fleet of 14 to 17 vehicles that the Prime Minister's convoy used to have has become visibly leaner. So you see that on the left, there are about 14, 15 cars there. That's what used to happen. And now you see only two cars in that convoy. A strong signal that austerity is being enforced at the very top. And this is not just about government optics. Real focus is on households as well, how small behavioral changes can add up to that. Now, if families cut petrol consumption, even modestly, the annual savings could be between $350 to $400. Also, avoid buying about 10 grams of imported gold a year, and that alone could save about $1,000. Skip one imported gadget purchase, and you're looking at another $500 to $1,000 saved. Put that all together, and the total savings per family are higher than about $2,000 to $2,500 annually. Now, scale that up. If just 1 crore Indian families follow that approach, the country could save between $20 to $25 billion, a significant boost to foreign exchange reserves at a time when the global pressures are mounting. The message at the moment is very simple, that collective restraint is required because the times ahead are going to be tough.
19: Prime Minister Modi showcasing the drastic move he wants India to follow. Fuel fears, rising imports, global uncertainty, and now India's power corridors are shifting gears. Prime Minister Narendra Modi has launched a full-scale push and he's beginning with his own convoy. Images show Modi travelling in a convoy of just two cars on his way to a cabinet meeting.
20: मेरी देश के हर नागरिक से अपील है जहां संभव हो पेट्रोल डीजल का उपयोग कम करें मेट्रो का उपयोग करें इलेक्ट्रिक बस और पब्लिक ट्रांसपोर्ट का अधिक इस्तेमाल करें सरकारी और प्राइवेट दोनों ही दफ्तरों में वर्चुअल मीटिंग्स और वर्क फ्रॉम होम को प्राथमिकता दी जाए मैं कुछ स्कूलों से भी आग्रह करूंगा कि कुछ समय के लिए ऑनलाइन क्लासेज की व्यवस्था पर काम करें
19: 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vehicles to be bought. The message from the top is now triggering a chain reaction across the country. BJP-ruled states like Uttar Pradesh, Madhya Pradesh, West Bengal and Rajasthan are now downsizing convoys and pushing fuel-saving measures.
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19: Uttar Pradesh Chief Minister Yogi Adityanath has ordered a 50% cut in official fleets and even urged leaders to use public transport. Ministers, including Home Minister Amit Shah, arrived for a crucial cabinet meeting in trimmed convoys. Delhi Minister Kapil Mishra took the metro to work.
22: प्रधानमंत्री जी के आह्वान पर कल शाम को ही मुख्यमंत्री महोदया ने सभी मंत्रियों के साथ एक ऑनलाइन कॉल की थी ऑनलाइन कॉन्फ्रेंस की थी और उसमें यह निर्णय लिया गया यह निर्देश दिया गया कि सभी मंत्रीगण और 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
19: While Bihar Chief Minister Samrat Chaudhary switched to an EV for official travel. But Congress isn't convinced.
23: जिस दिन उन्होंने घोषणा किया उसी दिन उसका पालन नहीं किया उसी दिन रोड शो किया था तो क्या इलेक्ट्रिक व्हीकल थे सैकड़ों हजारों कारें थी तो प्रधानमंत्री जी का जो दोहरा चरित्र है अब लोगों को समझ में आ गया है
19: Not just in India, even Singapore government has cautioned its citizens to prepare for a more difficult period ahead.
24: Globally, inflation will rise, spreading from energy to food and then other essentials. And Singapore will feel the impact directly. And all this will put real pressure on businesses, workers and households. So we must brace ourselves and be prepared for a more difficult period ahead. And I want to be upfront with all of you so that we are mentally prepared.
19: As fuel prices, global tensions and economic pressures continue to mount, governments across the world are sending the same message. Cut excess, conserve resources and prepare for uncertain times ahead. And in India, the push is no longer just an appeal from the top. It's becoming policy in motion. Bureau Report, India Today.
18: Now, all of this spend, you know, wise mantra, what is the kind of impact that we're seeing of that on the ground? We found one rather disturbing one, but I thought let me break it down for you. The impact of all of this is that your weddings just got more expensive. Let me tell you how and why exactly that matters. Now, India's peak wedding season, in the summer wedding time at least, runs from May through July. This year, it has collided sort of head-on with the government's austerity drive. On the 10th of May, Prime Minister Modi asked Indians to avoid buying gold for a year, citing pressure on the country's foreign exchange reserves from the prolonged West Asia war and conflict. You know that by now. But 3 days later, on the 13th of May, the government acted on something else. It raised the import duty on gold and silver, 6% to 15% in a single move. For families with weddings already booked and gold purchases planned, the timing could not be more disruptive. Here's a plain money breakdown of what has changed. Let's look at that. Now, the centre has raised the import duty of gold, silver and platinum to 15%. Effective May 13th, the move combines 10% of basic custom duty, 5% of agricultural infrastructure and development cess as well. This is layered on top of an existing 3% integrated GST on gold and silver imports. So before this hike, the total duty burden, everything included, was lower, much, much lower at 6%. As of May 13th, 24-carat gold is priced at approximately 15,398 per gram. 22-carat gold stands at a grade, most jewellery stands at about 14,115 per gram. For context, a year ago, 22-carat gold was trading roughly at about 9,000 only. It's at what? It's at over 15,000, 15,400 or something it's at the moment. The combination of global price rise and the weakening rupee, now the duty hike, has effectively pushed jewellery prices to record highs. And the impact is most visible in wedding spending. Now, a typical middle-class wedding involves buying between 50 to 150 grams of gold, roughly. That's the calculation that we went by over here. And after that duty hike, the jump in cost is significant. For about 10 grams of 22-carat gold, the price has climbed up 1.41 lakh, up from about 130, an increase of over 11,000 rupees, just like that. And remember, these are only base prices. I've not even kept in mind the making charges, GST and jewellery margins that will actually, you know, find its way in the final bill that you and I pay. Now, so the question everybody is asking is, why did the government do this now? If you haven't understood the math, here's it for you. India's gold import bill rose to nearly 72 billion in 25-26, almost double the 35 billion recorded in 22-23. Gold alone accounted for nearly about 9% of India's total imports last financial year. Now, every rupee spent on imported gold drains foreign exchange reserves and weakens the rupee, which in turn makes oil, fertilizer, other essential items much costlier for everyone. The duty hike is an attempt to make gold expensive enough that Indians voluntarily buy less. They're discouraging you from buying more gold. That's the strategy. Now, will prices fall if the demand falls? Economics question. Let's go back to the classroom to understand that. Not significantly in the short term. Gold prices in India are driven by international bullion rates, rupee-dollar movement, import duty, seasonal demand, all of that. With the wedding and festive season underway, retail demand is holding firm and preventing sharp corrections. The smuggling wildcard, that's another thing to consider in the mix of it all. Higher import duties have a historic downside. They make smuggled gold more attractive. When India faced a similar sort of current account crisis in 2013, in fact, if you'll remember, the government raised gold import sharply. Imports through official channels fell, but informal channels sort of filled parts of that gap. Industry bodies have already warned that the new 15% duty risks pushing buyers towards grey market gold. Now, for the buyer, the route carries its own serious legal risks as well. What is the practical advice right now that the experts are giving? If your family has a wedding ahead in the next few months, gold is already budgeted for. Prices are unlikely to fall soon.
0: further policies expected only to tighten further, including additional duty increase of restrictions on gold, sort of leasing using large jewelers. That cannot be ruled out if forex pressure continues. Buying sooner rather than later actually locks in today's price before any such move happens. So that's a little tip for you that the experts are giving. But at the moment, we are not looking at an easing on price or pressure in the near future, at least. But with all this gold in news, one is really wondering the question that how much of gold can you legally keep at home? Do you know? There is a rule in the Indian rule book. What the CBDT rule actually says about it. But let me tell you first why this matters, why I'm asking this question. Now, as the West Asia conflict drives up oil prices and strains India's foreign exchange reserves, Prime Minister made a very unusual public appeal, not once but twice. Now he's leading by example as well. The government 2 days later, like I said, import on gold has also, you know, gone up to 15% for millions of Indians. People are wondering what to do next. Now, for also a lot of us, gold already is a house safe from scrutiny, right? It's your backup plan. This is your actual insurance, your leverage, really. But here is what the law actually says on how much gold we as Indian citizens are allowed to keep. Now, the short answer to all of this is that there is no upper limit on the amount of gold you can own in India, as long as you can explain where it came from. The government does not ban gold ownership. What it cares about is whether your gold matches your declared income. Now, the safe harbor limits, the most cited figures come from CPDT instructions. This is about number 1916, and this was issued back in 94 when the instructions guided income tax officers conducting search and seizure operations, telling them not to seize gold below specific thresholds even when the source proof is unavailable. It is not a limit on how much you can own. It is a safe harbor that says below this much, no questions will be asked, even during a raid, during, you know, if an IT raid is going on. But there are thresholds. What are those thresholds before under which you will not be asked a question? Very fascinating details. If you're a married woman, it's 500 grams. If you're an unmarried woman, it is 250 grams. A man, married or unmarried, is 100 grams. Now, these apply to individuals, not households, remember. So it will be counted per individual.

to be counted per individual. So a married couple with two adult children, one married, one unmarried, can collectively hold about 1350 grams without producing a single bill. At today's gold prices, that is. And that is roughly about, you know, 2 crores worth of jewelry sitting legally and safely at home, and no questions will be asked. That's the calculation. But what about gold above those limits? Now, owning more is not automatically unlawful, but during scrutiny, you need to prove the source through purchase invoices, inheritance papers, or even gift deeds. Shadi ka, all those gold gifts that you get. Tax officers say, seize excess jewelry if explanations are not satisfactory or do not match your income profile and family traditions. Unexplained gold sort of attracts a tax and even a penalty near 78% under the Section 69A of the Income Tax Act. That is a steep price for not keeping paperwork in order. So use this opportunity while all these measures are going on to update that paperwork. Talk about it with your family. Ask the women in the family where all the gold is and how much is it really. Also on the question of coins and bars, if you've been married recently, you will be very worried about this. You don't know where to keep them. The CPDT circular specifically mentions that jewelry and ornaments, so gold, coins and bars, do not get the benefit of the safe harbor limit and may be seized if a valid purchase bill is not produced, regardless of the weight, investment grade, or any form that should, you know, be backed. Whatever gold that you have in form of coins and bars, you need to have an invoice for it, or at least a brokerage statement. But what kind of invoice do you need? Uska bhi jawab de diya hai humne aapko. That also is here on the program. What counts as a valid proof? Now, the documents tax authorities accept include purchase invoices with PAN and GST, gift deeds for weddings, or even wedding or festive gifts. Inheritance documents such as wills or succession certifications and even past income returns where the asset was disclosed. Also, a Sridhan declaration also works for a married woman's personal jewellery, recognising the customary principle that jewellery received at marriage and during lifetime is, you know, it's absolute property in a way. So that's everything you need to know. But what about tax when you sell? Now, there is no tax on simply holding gold. The tax applies when you sell, right? So if sold within 2 years, profits are taxed as short-term capital gains under your income tax slab. If held for over 2 years, gains are taxed at a flat 12.5 as long-term capital gains with no indexation benefit. So the bottom line here is the gold locked in your safe in your Almira right now is almost certainly fine as long as you know where the bills are. So while all of us are worrying about gold pricing and where it's going, please use this opportunity to get an updated paperwork done on everything gold that you own. All right, cutting across to some updates coming in. This is ahead of the landmark meeting with the Chinese President Xi Jinping. Donald Trump has landed in Beijing. President Donald Trump has landed in Beijing for a high-stake two-day visit with the Chinese counterpart Xi Jinping. You're looking at those pictures live right now. Quite a fanfare with which a welcome has been given to U.S. President Donald Trump. All right, so those visuals over there, extremely coordinated and very, very flamboyant welcome. Warm, festive welcome given to Donald Trump as he lands in Beijing for that very, very important meeting. So much is going on in the world right now. There is a West Asia war. There's an oil crisis that we're looking at. India is facing so much of it as well. And when two powerhouses meet, what happens will be watched very, very closely. It looks like Donald Trump is still to come down those stairs. So we'll stay on those visuals and see what actually happens over there. At the moment, you have that car which is waiting to receive U.S. President Donald Trump as he lands in China. We leave you with these visuals. Stay tuned to India Today. Lots more coming up.

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5: Shanmugam claimed some members in the party had suggested an alliance with their arch-rival DMK, which is not acceptable to them. The rebel MLAs named Velumani as the leader of the party in the assembly.
6: Our legislative parties and party men were against to that proposal. We opposed in the meeting. We take a decision. It is against our party interest.
5: The group of 30 MLAs are calling themselves the real AIADMK.
7: We are ADMK. This is ADMK.
8: Sir, BJP, are we with BJP, sir?
7: We are no alliance with any party now today, as of now.
5: AIADMK General Secretary Edappadi K. Palaniswamy came down heavily on the rebels. The party, in a post on X, called the rebel group an alliance of losers and accused them of betraying the party that fed them. The AIADMK official handle alleged that rebels were seeking ministerial berths from Vijay and asserted that the party cadre stands firmly with Palaniswamy. Amid the face-off, Palaniswamy visited the Jayalalitha Memorial in Chennai and paid tribute to Amma, a symbolic gesture that carried significant weight given the present scenario. Meanwhile, AIADMK's ally BJP slammed the rebels.
9: It is very unfortunate because the party that was promoted by MGR as an alternative to DMK, Dravidian party that remained in power for the longer period of time, more than the DMK, is facing such difficulties.
5: The potential split in AIADMK comes as a boost for Vijay ahead of the floor test. With 30 AIADMK MLAs backing the TVK, the Vijay-led government will be comfortably placed to cross the majority mark. Bureau Report, India Today.

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The red carpet is almost rolled out, the flash bulbs are ready, and the French Riviera is gearing up for its annual fashion meets cinema spectacle. As the countdown to the Cannes Film Festival begins, India is expected to make a strong showing this year, with actors, filmmakers and producers from across industries likely to mark their presence at the global stage. Among the most anticipated names is Alia Bhatt, who is reportedly set to return to Cannes after making a striking appearance at the festival last year, further cementing her growing international footprint.

Joining her is canned regular Aishwarya Rai Bachchan, whose red carpet appearances have long been one of India's biggest highlights at the festival. With her legacy at Cannes firmly established, another standout moment is expected. Meanwhile, Tara Sutaria is set to make her Cannes red carpet debut this year, ahead of the release of her film Toxic later this year. Adding to the Bollywood contingent, filmmaker Karan Johar and actors Moni Roy and Pooja Batra are also expected to attend the festival. Together, the names point to a mix of regular attendees and first-time visitors from Bollywood at this year's event. But India's Cannes story this year may go beyond Bollywood. Names from Punjabi, Marathi, Gujarati and Malayalam cinema are also expected to travel to Cannes.

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Good evening, hello and welcome. You're joining us here on Super 6 on India Today. I'm Akshita Nandagopal on the show over the next 1 hour. As always, we'll get to the big headlines emerging from the south. And our focus this evening is on what played out in the Tamil Nadu Assembly. We were live on a marathon coverage this morning due to the Tamil Nadu floaters. But if you missed our coverage, we've got you covered with those highlights. Comfortable numbers for Vijay. It wasn't 120, it was all the way up to 144. So who broke ranks that led to Vijay getting that big numbers boost? And what about the litmus test for EPS? I'm going to be breaking all of that down for you. Also on the show, we'll talk about the big Keralam CM suspense because as we speak, Rahul Gandhi and Kharge are meeting. Maybe we'll finally have an answer 10 days on who will be the chief minister. Let's begin with the headlines. Blockbuster win for Vijay on the floor of the house with 144 votes. DMK stages walkout. 22 EPS faction AIA DMK MLAs vote against Vijay. Tamil Nadu Chief Minister says this is a government for all, including minorities. Vijay's astrologer runs out of luck after fire from allies and severe backlash. Chief Minister Vijay forced to revoke his astrologer's appointment as officer on special duty. Keralam Chief Minister suspense rages on. 10 days on, Congress is still clueless. Keralam Congress Chief says announcement to be made today. Rahul and Kharge hold key meet in Delhi. After Bachat call, Prime Minister Modi leads by example, travels in just a two-car convoy. Prime Minister tells his ministers to minimize spending. BJP CMs follow suit and cut down on their convoy. Pictures of NEET leak accused with Rajasthan Education Minister. NEET leak accused pick with Mantri Madan Dilawar. Multiple arrests made in paper leakgate. SP Chief Akhilesh Yadav's half-brother Prateek Yadav passes away at the age of 38. Autopsy report says death due to cardiorespiratory collapse. Chief Minister Yogi pays his last respects.

0: Let's begin with some international breaking news. As we speak, Donald Trump is currently in Beijing in what is being deemed as truly a historic visit. He got a grand welcome as he touched down in Beijing just moments ago. Those images on your screens as well. Trump will be there for 2 days, and of course the entire spotlight will be on his meeting with Xi Jinping and what really emerges from that meeting. This is Trump's first visit to China since 2017. There's of course been a lot of back and forth between China and America in the last 1 year. But now, with this particular meeting set to take place and the U.S. president in China, it assumes significance because of the tariff fight. It assumes significance because of the West Asia tensions and also the fact that China is close to Iran. So this could help in pushing those negotiations as well. But there is tariffs, AI that will be spoken of, a trade board that reportedly will also be discussed between U.S. and China. First images are on your screens there of the moment when Trump touched down in Beijing to, as you can see, a grand welcome where hundreds of people with the flags of America, of China, greeted President Trump. Pranay Upadhyay of India Today Global is joining us with more details on this. Pranay, if this meet is successful, there will be takeaways from this huddle for the entire world, especially looking at what's happening in West Asia, the tariff showdown and so much more.
1: Absolutely, Akshita. This is going to be a very significant and very important meeting of these two leaders, President Xi Jinping and President Donald Trump. And what a timing for this meeting, because President Donald Trump must have expected, or he wanted, to get out of the Iran war, Iran conflict, and with the success of a diplomatic deal or a diplomatic win. But it did not happen. And in fact, he's still, in the so-called quagmire of Strait of Hormuz. But he chose to visit China because his visit to China was deferred. It was earlier scheduled in March. It got deferred because of the West Asia conflict. And now he is in Beijing for next 2 days. This meeting is going to be important for the global economy, for the global technological advancement. And that's why President Donald Trump has taken over a dozen CEOs along with him, which includes Elon Musk and NVIDIA chief Jensen Huang and many other tech giants CEOs, including the Indian origin Sanjay Mehrotra of Micron Technologies, also there. So it has a wide ramification and wide outcomes expected from this meeting. But it is also expected to have some kind of a headway as far as the West Asia secret situation is concerned, because China yes. holds an important influence over Iran, and Iran will be an important issue on the bilateral negotiation and bilateral talks between President Xi Jinping and President Donald Trump.
0: Okay, all right. We'll track very closely the big takeaways of that meeting. Donald Trump landing in Beijing in China along with the First Lady. We will continue tracking that very closely. Thanks, Pranay, for those details.

0: After 10 days of no consensus, will the Congress High Command finally take a call on who will be the Chief Minister of Kerala? Well, as we speak, Rahul Gandhi and Mallikarjun Kharge are holding a meeting in the national capital at Kharge's residence. We understand that KPCC leaders are also coming together at the UDF at the Congress office in Thiruvananthapuram. So it looks like the decks are cleared finally for their decision to be made. But who is ahead? Who could be likely the Chief Minister of Kerala? I'll bring in our reporters on this broadcast. We've got at this point with us Shibi Mol, who's joining us live from Thiruvananthapuram, and also here in Delhi, as every update is coming in. We have Rahul Gautam, who's joining us right now. Rahul, I'm going to begin with you, because as we speak, that meeting between Rahul Gandhi and Kharge is underway. And this is it, Rahul. We understand it is in this meeting that the final decision will be taken.
1: Well, in all likelihood, we would know the name of next Kerala Chief Minister, after this meeting. We've been informed that Mallikarjun Kharge and Rahul Gandhi, they're holding deliberations at this point of time as to who they're going to make or appoint as the next Chief Minister. See, we have to understand that what's, making it so delayed as far as this announcement is concerned. We all know that there is an observer's report that already been submitted to Congress President and Rahul Gandhi. And as per sources, majority of MLAs, they are in favor of Mr. K.C. Venugopal. But there is a sense on the ground in favor of V.D. Satishan, which many believe has toiled on ground zero, has worked tirelessly for the party, and therefore he should be rightfully rewarded for his work. So clearly, as far as these two things are concerned, and that's where the party would have to strike a balance between these two things. How they would be honoring the opinion of Congress MLAs, but at the same time also taking due consideration of aspirations of Congress workers, Congress supporters, who many of them would want somebody like V.D. Satishan or possibly Ramesh Chennitala. So clearly, that's what it's making it so delayed. We've been informed that after this meeting, I can tell our viewers that the wider consultations are over. The opinion of all the MLAs have already been taken in. The opinion of all the ex-PCCs, working presidents, disciplinary committee chairperson, and also some of the veteran Congress.
0: This comes down to one issue. MLA support versus public sentiment. MLA support with K.C. Venugopal, public sentiment with V.D. Satishan, which is what makes this a difficult decision yet, yes, for the Congress, and yet there'll be questions on why it's taken so long. You've let this drag on, which means the factionalism will only build, the emotion will only build. Shibi Mol is joining us live from Thiruvananthapuram, where we understand that all of the KPCC leaders, the camps are coming together. Shibi, what are your sources telling you? I know this is a hard one, but is there any one leader who's ahead in this race right now, as per your sources?
2: Akshita, I've made a call to all the three camps, and all of them are so confident. They, in fact, took out some examples and certain points also to, make us convinced that their leader is being chosen. All the three residences, like K.C. Venugopal is in Delhi, but otherwise, both Ramesh Chennitala and V.D. Satishan's house is filled with people, supporters coming in huge numbers. That's a scene at KPCC headquarters, Indira Bhavan in Thiruvananthapuram also. All of them coming in. You can hear different narratives here. That's the issue, actually. All of them have their own leader. All of them have their choices, so all of them taking their leader's name with clear-cut justification. But this is absolutely turning into a last-minute thriller. It's like a super-over game right now. I'm sure all the Keralites are in front of the TV waiting for that announcement. When all the three leaders met High Command and came out and addressed a press meet also, we saw all of them, all the people coming and sitting in front of the TV and waiting for that announcement. Today also, that's the scene. The emotions are really high because it's been a long, long wait. At this point, when you speak to some Congress workers, they also say that now we don't care who the leader is, but just give us one name, because it's been 10 days and we've not been able to celebrate that victory. People are questioning us, asking us, who is your chief minister? Where is the party's chief minister? You have been in opposition for 10 years, so why wasn't that decision already made? This looks really bad on party, because this is a state that has given a clear mandate, 102 seats. It's not easy to get 102 seats in a contest like
0: in Kerala. You made a very good point yesterday, Shibi, that in neighbouring Tamil Nadu, where it wasn't a clear mandate, they've managed to form the government today. Even the vote of confidence is done. And yet, in a state where there's a decisive mandate, the High Command has been undecisive. And so, as a result of that, There's no decision yet on who will be the chief minister. But right now, based on what Shubhi is telling us, all three camps by V.D. Satishan, K.C. Venugopal, as well as Ramesh Chenithala, all three camps extremely confident, which means that the high command hasn't given any one of them an indication or an inkling as to which side they're going. Supporters of all three camps are gathering. And what this does, Shubhi, is it actually has the opposite effect. It builds up pressure. If, let's say, one leader, whichever leader is chosen ultimately, the other two is going to lead to further factionalism, a further divide, a further breakdown really in the party affairs of KPCC.
2: Oh, well, absolutely, Akshita. In fact, that's something I've been telling everybody asking me who will be the chief minister. One thing I'm sure, whoever is chosen, it's going to be a very, very tough time for that person because the other two leaders and their factions are going to make it very difficult for them. We have 5 years before us for the Congress. It will be very difficult for them to run this government and also the party affairs when there's such strong factionalism existing within the group. Because before the elections, all of them came out and said that we're working as Team UDF. That Team UDF lasted only till 6 p.m. on April 9th. Once the polling was done, everybody was on street raising their demands. We saw in the last one month or so, even once the polling was done, we saw all of them taking up these cases very seriously, building a narrative for each of them. So that's the kind of interest they have in this. And they also realize it's after 10 years that they're getting power. Scenes might be different after 5 years. So this is one golden opportunity to grab that power and become the chief minister. So three of them not ready to move an inch back is what we know. Ramesh Chenithala was a little more silent and was a little more, he specifically mentioned only about his seniority and his experience. And what he believes is that V.D. Satish and K.C. Venugopal has now built a very big rivalry. So in between that, maybe Ramesh Chenithala could be placed to convince both the sides and to calm down both the sides. That's his expectation is what we're understanding. But otherwise, okay, we saw a very open fight taking out between K.C. Venugopal and V.D. Satish.
0: You know, the problem when you delay a decision by 10 days is that each of these factions then believe in flexing their power, flexing their might, which we've seen in the last 10 days. That makes it all the more harder to digest the decision. And so whoever is named the leader, their first immediate challenge is to address the factionalism and bring everyone together, which won't be easy because each side, like I said, have dug in their heels right now, a situation that should have been avoided. Ideally, the Congress High Command should have nipped this in the bud, said this is the leader we are going with, and then not let this drag on for 10 days. But we're in this situation now, 10 days on, we still don't know. Hopefully, in all likelihood, in the next 1 hour, we should have an answer. Shubhi Mohl and Rahul Gautam, thanks for those details. We'll stand by for the big, big announcement on who will be the Chief Minister of Kerala.
3: Confident ஆயிருங்க. அவர்களின் தீர்மானம் நிறைவேறியது, வெற்றி பெற்றது. ஆன்மீக முதலமைச்சர் அவர்களின் தீர்மானம்.
0: Let's get you the highlights of the vote of confidence, the floor test that took place in the Tamil Nadu Assembly. This was considered to be the first big test that Vijay faces. And he's hit it out of the park. 144 MLAs who've backed him. Vijay is now no longer vulnerable. If there were questions about a coalition government and numbers not on his side, that's changed. Because from 120, he shot right up to 144. So let me break down for you the six big takeaways of the floor test that we saw this morning. Number one, that Vijay emerges much stronger. Anyone who underestimated him, who spoke of his inexperience as a politician and therefore coalition government getting those numbers in the assembly would be challenging. Not at all. Vijay has proven all his detractors wrong in that sense by ensuring that he cleverly played the numbers game, getting in the smaller parties onto his side and then also ensuring that the rebels come over of the AIADMK. And that's worked in his favour. Second, 144 MLAs backing TVK now. That's a big number. What was expected to be 119, 120 has shot right up to 144. That's a result of so many of these AIADMK rebels switching over who Vijay had met just the previous day. Smaller allies, Congress cannot arm twist Vijay. Remember that in the run-up to all of these numbers coming together for Vijay, there was a lot of talk that the smaller parties with two seats, with one seat, with four seats, are calling the shots, are telling Vijay what to do. But what's very clear, based on the numbers that Vijay has and the mandate, is that he knows exactly what he's doing and there's no question of him being arm-twisted. Of course, takeaway number four, many would say this was the highlight, that this wasn't really a litmus test for Vijay, but that this was a litmus test for the AIADMK, for EPS. And it's established on record now that there's a vertical split right down the middle in the AIADMK. 25 AIADMK rebels are with Vijay. Let me highlight that of the 47, 25 are with Vijay. And so EPS is left with a smaller number there of 22. For a merger, for not attracting the anti-defection law, the AIADMK rebels need 32. They don't have that, but ultimately the bigger number is still with them at 25 versus EPS at 22. So this actually, if you look at the floor test, for Vijay, smooth sailing, no problem whatsoever. In fact, he's aced it at this point. He's hit it out of the park and ensured that he passed this test with flying colours. For EPS, however, there's a whole lot of bad news.
3: தீர்மானத்தை எதிர்த்தோர் 22, நடுநிலை வைத்தோர் 5, தீர்மானத்தை ஆதரித்தோர் அதிகமாக இருப்பதால் மாண்புமிகு முதலமைச்சர் அவர்களின் தீர்மானம் நிறைவேறியது, வெற்றி பெற்றது.
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4: The assembly session began with Vijay proposing the trust motion, with allies extending their support to the Vijay government one by one.
3: Dr. T.K. Prabhu.
4: While Vijay, like a seasoned politician, sat patiently, one ally after another pledged their support for him. Then came the AIADMK split and boost to Vijay in the number game, as reported by India Today. The AIADMK rebel group led by SP Velumani announced support to the Vijay government, ignoring the whip issued by the party. Edappadi K. Palanisamy, who is facing off with rebels in his party, claimed that ministerial berths have been offered to break his party.
6: தகவல் பரவி கொண்டிருக்கின்றது. அந்த தகவல் பல பேருக்கு அமைச்சர் கொடுக்கின்றேன், பல பேருக்கு வாரி தலைவர் கொடுக்கின்றேன் என்றெல்லாம் ஆசை வார்த்தை அளித்து ஆளுங்கட்சியில் இடம்பெற செய்வதாக பரவலான செய்தி. 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
4: With 144 MLAs in his kitty, including 25 AIADMK rebels, Vijay now stands much stronger since falling short of majority. With Pramod Madhav and Anuga Keshav in Chennai, Bureau Report, India Today.
0: The biggest headline from that floor test is the fact that the AIADMK has been split right down the middle, and repercussions of this floor test will be felt within the AIADMK. A couple of scenarios that we've drawn up for you on what could happen in the coming days. Scenario one is that the AIADMK rebels, with 25 on their side, armed with DPS, saying go ahead and extend support to TVK or we'll break away, and EPS relents and does exactly that to ensure that they remain in one side and that he is the undisputed leader. Scenario number two. Remember that Edappadi Palaniswamy is still the general secretary of the party. If the AIADMK rebels get more numbers on their side, right now they're at 25 or 47, let's say that goes up, they will go ahead and ensure that EPS is replaced as general secretary if they believe he's being too rigid and not allowing that support to the TVK. Scenario number three, and this is of course a question of merger. Will they be able to merge with the TVK without attracting the anti-defection law? Only if the number of rebel MLAs goes up to 32 or 47, two-thirds if they get, they don't attract the anti-defection law. So if that happens, then merger complete. They're at 25. They need 7 more on their side. But scenario number four also is a possibility. EPS is someone who's fought out many challenges, political challenges like this one too. This has happened repeatedly within the AIADMK. So there is very much a possibility that EPS fights it off, prevails, quells all rebellion, has it his way. You never really know with a veteran politician like EPS. Let's cut across now to breaking news that's coming in on this AIADMK internal fight. And India Today's news break has again been confirmed. Rebel AIADMK MLA CV Shanmugam has confirmed that yes, the DMK, AIADMK talks were very much underway, which we told you first on India Today. We also had told you, and I remember reporting this from Chennai, that the DMK, AIADMK were reportedly pushing for Tol Thiruvallavan as chief minister, for a Dalit chief minister. And that too has been confirmed by the AIADMK rebel camp in their press conference, where they say that there was talk of plum portfolios, but ultimately that the CM would be from the VCK, that it would be Tol Thiruvallavan. So that is the confirmation there for you of another India Today news break being confirmed. There was a proposal, according to the AIADMK, by DMK for Thiruvallavan to be the chief minister. Let me bring in Pramod Madhav for more details on this. Pramod, good evening. First of all, every news break that you got us, bang on, spot on, confirmed days later by political leaders themselves. But this is sensational, because not just do you have a confirmation from the horse's mouth that yes, DMK and AIADMK were in talks, but they were also planning to prop up Tol Thiruvallavan as the chief minister, to be a Dalit CM essentially for Tamil Nadu. But then the question that will be asked is, why did the VCK shift over then to providing support to the TVK if they were going to bag such a great deal?
9: It's very, very certain that our news breaks have been proved. And I should thank CV Shanmugam for that, because he's the one who's constantly apparently going ahead and giving us some actual details. The only kind of fear I had was because, like, as these communications and as these talks were happening, we were breaking that along. So it was quite shocking for the parties that were involved as well. I did get quite a lot of calls on that. So I personally have to thank CV Shanmugam for this. But however, the important aspect that had that happened, Tamil Nadu would have made its history, scripted history, as it would have got its first Dalit chief minister, Akshita. But it looked like quite a lot of other plays were also underway. Now CV Shanmugam claims that EPS was not interested. He said that EPS wants to be the chief minister or the opposition leader and nothing else, and he was not happy with the form of going ahead and VCK being the government here. However, DMK was the one that proposed it. These are the words of CV Shanmugam, no longer us, and it has been completely confirmed by CV Shanmugam for us, Akshita. But the important aspect is that, like, I have to tell you, quite a lot of other issues were there, in fact, for almost 24 hours, Thirumaavalavan, nobody could reach him. So last time when he spoke to us, he very clearly said that he, you know, certain questions that we put forward, he was not ready to answer. And looks like these are the reasons behind it, Akshita.
0: All right. Thanks very much, Pramod, for joining us with those details. And congratulations on getting every news break right. Let's cut across now to C.V. Shanmugam. What exactly he had to say about this DMK-AIADMK alliance talks.
10: தமிழ்நாட்டுக்கு ஒரு மிகப்பெரிய ஒரு வலிய வாய்ப்பு கிடைச்சது. என்ன வாய்ப்பு? மிகப்பெரிய, நடக்க முடியாத, நினைச்சு பார்க்க முடியாத, சிந்திக்க முடியாத ஒரு வாய்ப்பு. சமுதாயத்திலேயே மிகவும் மிக மிக 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
0: Let me open this up. Joining us on this broadcast, we've got Nandakumar, political analyst, Mr. A. Savaranan, spokesperson of the DMK, and R. Kannan, author and commentator. Let's bring in all of our panelists on this broadcast. Mr. Nandakumar, I'd like to begin with you. You know, what we've seen, and this is something you mentioned in the morning as well, that we've kind of underestimated what Vijay can do, what he can pull off. We're seeing that right now in the numbers also that are coming in. 144 for Vijay for TV. VK. He's through, sir, with a clear number on his side, with majority that's far more than 120 as we expected.
11: Yes, of course. Even if this faction of ADMK doesn't support also, he will be winning this today's vote of confidence. Because if you see, in spite of DMK making a lot of comments and criticism against Vijay, they have not voted against Vijay. They have just abstained from voting. So almost 59 MLAs have got abstained, and another 4 from PMK and 1 from Bharatiya Janata has stayed neutral. So almost 64 people have stayed. So just with 86 MLAs on the side of Vijay, he might be winning this vote of confidence. So my question to DMK is that, having criticizing TVK for a long time and also in the assembly today, and putting a lot of allegations on Vijay, why did they abstain from voting? Because ADMK's faction of Edappadi Palanisamy with 22, they have gone against TVK and voted. But why didn't DMK did that? So that's my question to DMK. Even.
0: Mr. Saravanan, so do you want to answer that first? Why did the DMK choose to walk out instead of voting, sir? Against the TVK, if you believed that, as Udayanidhi Stalin said, you know, people are regretting the TVK is not even delivered in the first few days.
12: I think the earlier spokesman was not listening to what our leader, the leader of opposition, Mr. Udayanidhi Stalin, was saying. Said, we did not want a constitutional crisis. Another election, the state of Tamil Nadu cannot have it now. And we don't want the president's rule to be imposed. This is our statement, public statement, and this is what we have was assured by our leader, Mr. M.K. Stalin. And that is the reason why our allies were supporting. Mr. M.K. Stalin persuaded our allies to support Mr. Vijay so that the government will not fall. So we registered our protest and walked out to ensure that there is no constitutional crisis. This is the issue. The other thing is, Mr. Vijay, the chief minister, was clueless when we made allegations of after allegations that this government, which has said they will make some changes, they will bring in change, was no different, was in fact worse. Because in the state of Tamil Nadu, this horse trading allegations had never ever come. But for the first time ever, allegations of horse trading had surfaced. And lending a credence to these horse trading allegations, a section of the ADMK has split. And they are saying they are supporting PVK. Just a moment. I'm not
0: talking.
12: Just a second. I'm not finished yet.
0: I think one second. Just a second. We're having a bit of an issue. That is, someone else is on our screen. Can we get rid of that, please? Mr. Saravanan, and go ahead.
12: Yeah. So this is the issue. The problem is, Mr. Vijay, instead of answering to all these allegations inside the house, has come out after 4 hours as an afterthought, has put out a detailed tweet countering all the allegations. So we want to remind our chief minister, sir, this is the house, this is the assembly, where you want to make a point, it has to be done immediately. It cannot be done post facto. It cannot be done in Twitter. People will lose credibility. So at least next time when allegations are made against you, please counter them on the floor of the house, on the floor of the assembly. Post facto, anybody can say anything.
0: Mr. Nandakumar, no. So, okay, fine. Horse trading is something, of course, that's been raised. Mr. Nandakumar, that's a serious allegation here against the TVK. Whether it's the AMMK MLA, who is now, of course, no longer with the AMMK, or these 25 AIADMK rebels, ultimately, how has TVK gotten these numbers, sir? Through leaders who aren't part of the TVK or not of parties who've officially extended support to the TVK.
11: So I would like to remind once again, Akshita, that the communists have came forward to support TVK only because of DMK. Because DMK wanted to support ADMK forming the government from outside, and they insisted communist parties to do so. That is why they have moved on to TVK, not on their own. And again, if they are talking about horse trading, on the day one, Mr. TTV Dinakaran was coming on the screen and complaining about his MLA has been abducted, he was not contactable, and he has been put on horse trading, all these allegations. After some few hours, both of them have appeared on in front of the press and in front of having TTV nearby, his own MLA, then S. Kamaraj has answered, TVK has not contacted him, TVK has not spoken to him. So,
0: then
11: his own MLA
0: has
11: answered TTVK that
0: there
11: was no
0: horse trading
11: happen.
12: No. I think this gentleman doesn't.
11: This was a clear cut answer.
12: Can I come in?
11: This was a clear cut answer. And 1 minute, sir. One minute.
0: Okay, Mr.
11: 1 minute. I have not completed yet. And even during 2019 MP election, there was an affidavit filed by DMK that they have given 15 crore rupees to CPI, 10 crore to CPM, and another 10 crore to another party, KMDK. And even a communist leader by name Muttarasan has come on to the media and said that at least we have got those amount through account, but all the alliance parties with DMK has got money through unaccount. Till date, no alliance parties by then in 2019, whoever were allied with the DMK, no one has refused it. So it might be a practice of DMK to do the horse trading before and after election.
0: Mr. Saravanan, your response before I bring in Mr. Kannan, please.
12: See, I think this gentleman is not aware of the term horse trading. He doesn't understand what horse trading means. That is exactly what has happened. Here, whom did he win against? Mr. Kamaraj, whom did he win against? He won against the TVK candidate. So what was the vote for in his constituency against TVK? Now, what is he doing? He's going and supporting TVK, and the letter of support, even prior to Mr. TTV Dinakaran raising his allegations, the TVK people gave a letter, and they also let out a video of Mr. Kamaraj signing this letter of support. So if this isn't horse trading, and what else? And Mr. Edappadi Palanisamy has clearly made what lurings were given. What lured? What was the lure for the breakaway faction of the ADMK?
0: No, but that the AIADMK rebels have denied, sir.
12: In the ADMK,
0: you're taking one side, you should take the other side also. If EPS is alleging something, the AIADMK rebels have also disputed that. Mr. Kannan, would you like to come in on this? On this horse trading allegation against the TVK? And does this kind of smear their reputation?
13: I think this development, is very unusual. We see the DMK spokesperson batting for the original AADMK led by EPS. this whole situation of a fractured mandate has led to so many stories, and I'm sure that most of it is credible, of a DMK propping up an ADMK government, both trying to hoist a TVK government, etc. Horse trading has happened even before. In 87, when the AADMK split, the Jayalalitha faction removed its MLAs from Tamil Nadu and kept them in a safe place. And it has happened, in fact, the first general elections in 1952 produced a fractured mandate. And Rajaji lured independents and others who won from the two Vanniya parties to his ministry by both by blandishments and threats. He told them that he would recommend a fresh election if they wouldn't prop up his government. So This is not new. This is not a new low in politics. It's something that we are, you know, witnessing, and you see things that haven't happened before happening.
0: No, but that doesn't make it legal, sir. It's still something that should be frowned upon.
13: I'm not justifying it at all. I'm not justifying it at all, and I'm not saying it is legal. And we don't know. Neither do you know, nor do I know whether there was any, but time will tell us
0: let me raise one question here. Mr. Nandakumar, what Udayanidhi Stalin referred to, saying, why is it that with every party that comes on board, there is a sofa that lands up at their house, at their office? And so the suggestion, of course, is what happens in the movie Pushpa. And that's what's again led to questions about whether money is being exchanged here. You know, you've got Vijay clarifying and saying there's no horse trading. We're only a government that's, racing ahead. But ultimately, these questions will be asked on what it took to get these parties on board, sir. And some of these leaders, like the AMMK or these rebels, these AIADMK rebels.
11: Yeah, for your kind information, Akshita, on the day when he was about to meet Mr. Thol Thirumavalavan in his office, a sofa was delivered in Thol Thirumavalavan's office too. So does Saravanan and Mr. Udayanidhi Stalin mean to say that they are pushing their alliance party to support TVK based on this sofa politics? So even the sofa was sent to Mr. Thiruvavalavan's office. What are they saying? So whether the DMK is involved in horse trading by making their alliance parties to accept sofas? What is this? Come on. As Mr. Kannan said, everybody is speculating here. Nobody knows what it is happening. And coming on the TV and making a false allegation. That is what I have given you an example, how TTV Dinakaran was exposed by his own MLA. And now Mr. Saravanan has exposed his own leader, Mr. Udayanidhi Stalin. Based on this sofa, this was delivered to Mr. Thiruvavalavan's office. So let Saravanan answer this. What
0: Mr.
11: is sofa?
0: Saravanan? Mr. Saravanan, do you want to answer this?
12: Yeah,
0: the is one the VCK the question, then, according yes, to you, yes, corrupt?
12: Yes. No. See, the only question is this. Mr. Chief Minister did not visit the leader of the ADMK party, that is Mr. Edappadi Palaniswami. He did not even wish him back when he wished inside the assembly. But he goes and meets the breakaway faction. What was the stand taken by the TVK party? That, we will not do anything. We have got nothing to do with the ADMK because they are an NDA allies. This is also reiterated by the Congress.
0: But they've said we're not tied to the NDA anymore.
12: No, just a moment. Allow me to speak, Akshita. So they said, we will not touch the ADMK. They are, they will not, we will never go near them because they are tied up with NDA. And that is what our leader of opposition mentioned. So far goes, and Mr. Vijay goes, and the persons who were deemed to be not palatable earlier have suddenly become palatable because horse trading. And that is
0: I'm confused. Mr. Saravanan, you said to avoid a constitutional crisis, we told our allies to go ahead and provide support to TVK. With the AIADMK and these rebel MLAs who you say are connected to the NDA coming on board, are you going to tell your allies to pull out support?
12: No. See, next 6 months, that question does not arise at all. That is what, if you look at what our chief minister has said, The next is once a confidence motion is passed, the next 6 months, nobody can bring any confidence motion against this government.
0: So you're either objecting to the AIADMK or you're not?
12: Yeah,
0: not
12: necessarily. Yeah. So whether you like Akshita, it or not
11: necessarily.
12: Next 6 months, nothing is going to happen. So let's first understand that. Then we can jump into any conclusions or whatever. Let's see. See, the thing is this. The only question is this. What will happen? Are they lured with minister posts and the other posts as alleged by Mr. Edappadi Palanisamy? That we'll have to wait and see what thing. And look at where does the Congress stand here? That is another problem. Whether they will be relevant at all in the course of things, that also we'll have to wait and watch.
0: Okay. I'd like to thank Mr. Saravanan and Mr. Nandakumar for joining us. Mr. Kannan, I'll just request you to stay with me because I'd like your view also on the AIADMK crisis. And we've got a news break on that. As the AIADMK MLA, CV Shanmugam, SP Velumani, Vijay Bhaskar, their camps have all been removed from party posts that they held. This is the big breaking news that's coming in right now. Mr. Kannan, how do you think this will play out now? Do you think that these rebels will be essentially...

against EPS that's playing out. Thanks very much, Mr. Kannan, for joining us on this broadcast. We're going to continue tracking what really happens now that all of these leaders, these rebels, have been removed from party posts. It was expected by EPS. But focusing on Chief Minister Vijay, you know, everyone's been talking, and I know there's a great deal of curiosity over Vijay, over how from blockbuster films he's delivered a blockbuster in politics. But through this entire journey, he's kept one thing constant. His bond with fans, now with his water base through the camera lens. This is Vijay's strong selfie game. Every single time he posts a selfie, it breaks the internet. And he times it in very important times.

Sabapati Vijay. The name is enough. From being a superstar to chief minister of Tamil Nadu, Vijay has come a long way. One thing in his spectacular journey has remained unchanged: the selfie culture. From the name Ready Selfie during the Master Movie trailer event, which went viral, or his selfie at the oath-taking ceremony. It has always been lights, camera, action for Talapati. Since stepping into politics, he has consistently been seen engaging with fans through photographs and selfies at public events. Wherever Vijay goes, he is always ready to say cheese. With Simran Sarwar, Bureau Report, India Today.

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6: Four states, four big verdicts, one changing political map. BJP's historic Bengal win, Tamil Nadu's superstar sweep, Assam's Hurricane Himanta, Congress comeback in Kerala. 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
1: 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Nice, right?
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4: Has ordered a 50% cut in official fleets and even urged leaders to use public transport. Ministers, including Home Minister Amit Shah, arrived for a crucial cabinet meeting in trimmed convoys. Delhi Minister Kapil Mishra took the metro to work, while Bihar Chief Minister Samrat Chaudhary switched to an EV for official travel. But Congress isn't convinced. Not just in India, even Singapore government has cautioned its citizens to prepare for a more difficult period ahead. As fuel prices, global tensions and economic pressures continue to mount, governments across the world are sending the same message. Cut excess, conserve resources and prepare for uncertain times ahead. And in India, the push is no longer just an appeal from the top, it's becoming policy in motion. Bureau Report, India Today.

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0: Hi, I'm Kingston Bagpuse. Some people say Talk Sports is possessed by the Premier League, but that's just not cricket. We're also charmed by the Champions League, fanatical about the FA Cup, and rampantly rabid about rugby, Formula One, and boxing. Talk Sports, the brashest, boldest, best soccer and sports opinion anywhere in the known universe. 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

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The world comes together at Sharda. Where are you?

Good evening, you're watching To The Point. I am Preeti Chaudhary. All eyes are on the state of Kerala. Every possible state that has gone into election, even the Union Territory of Puducherry, has a chief minister now, but not Kerala. Congress conundrum continues on who to appoint the chief minister of Kerala. All of that coming up over the course of the next 40 minutes. I'm Preeti Chaudhary. Here are the headlines. Blockbuster win for Vijay on the floor of the House with 144 votes. DMK stages walkout, 22 EPS faction, AIADMK MLA's vote against Vijay. Tamil Nadu Chief Minister says this is a government for minorities.

0: fire from allies and severe backlash. Tamil Nadu Chief Minister forced to revoke his astrologer's appointment as officer on special duty. Keralam Chief Minister suspense rages on, 10 days on. Congress still clueless. Keralam Congress Chief says announcement to be made today. Rahul and Kharge hold key meet in Delhi. After Bachat call, Prime Minister Modi leads by example, travels in just two car convoy, tells ministers to minimize spending. BJP chief ministers also follow suit. India Today, Niti Aayog Vice Chairman Ashok Lahiri decodes Prime Minister's message.
1: National austerity is another term for national savings. You know, national savings is the main source of national investment. China, the East Asian tigers, they used to save a lot.
0: Pictures of NEET leak accused with Rajasthan Education Minister. NEET leak accused picture with Mantri Madan Dilawar. Multiple arrests made in NEET paper leak case. Amidst deadlock in West Asia, U.S. President Donald Trump arrives in Beijing, will hold key meet with Chinese President Xi Jinping tomorrow. Talks on trade, Iran, war on agenda.

0: All right. Our top focus is the state of Kerala. Four states and one union territory voted all together in Bengal, Tamil Nadu, Assam, Puducherry. Governments are already in place and functioning. Chief ministers have taken charge. Strangely, not in Kerala. Despite a massive mandate, the Congress still cannot decide who will sit in the chief minister's chair. What should have been the Congress's biggest comeback in Kerala in decades is increasingly looking like a messy succession war. So who will it be? K.C. Venugopal, V.D. Satishan. Who knows?
1: Four states and one union territory voted. Five verdicts came on the same day. Chief ministers of West Bengal, Tamil Nadu, Assam and Puducherry have taken oath. They have all got down to the business. But in Kerala, the Congress still cannot decide who will take the Chief Minister's chair. Every morning, the same headline. CM decision likely today. Every evening, the same outcome. More meetings, more lobbying, more deadlock. For days now, the Congress has been trapped in an endless loop of speculation, faction fights and closed-door negotiations. And at the center of the tug of war, three powerful contenders. V.D. Satheesan, the face of the Congress campaign in Kerala. K.C. Venugopal, Rahul Gandhi's trusted organizational heavyweight, and sources say the current frontrunner for the top post. And veteran leader Ramesh Chennithala, who is banking on seniority and experience.
2: After the observation report submitted.
1: After its biggest victory in decades, the party looks completely unable to handle its own mandate. The delay is now triggering open discomfort within the UDF itself. Key ally IUML, which won 22 seats, has publicly admitted the alliance is unhappy with the indecision, making it clear that the ball is now entirely in Congress's court.
3: അല്ല നിങ്ങളൊക്കെ പോലെ തന്നെ പിന്നെ ഞങ്ങളും പ്രതീക്ഷിക്കുന്നുണ്ട്. കാരണം എന്താണെന്ന് വെച്ച് കഴിഞ്ഞാൽ ഏതെങ്കിലും തീരുമാനം വൈകൂലല്ലോ, അതൊക്കെ റെസ്പോൺസിബിൾ മാറ്റർ അല്ലേ. അവരവരെ സമയമെടുക്കട്ടെ എന്നുണ്ട്, അവർ തീരുമാനം പ്രഖ്യാപിക്കും. പ്രഖ്യാപിച്ചു കഴിഞ്ഞാൽ ഞങ്ങൾ തങ്ങൾ അധികാരപ്പെടുത്തിയിട്ട് തങ്ങൾ ബാക്കി കാര്യങ്ങൾ നിങ്ങളോട് പറയും.
1: And the clock is ticking. The current assembly formally dissolves on May 23rd. That leaves barely days for government formation. What should have been Congress's biggest political moment in Kerala since 1960s is rapidly turning into a spectacle of confusion and power struggle. The left has been decimated. The mandate is overwhelming. But instead of governance, Kerala is watching a victory parade collapse into a succession war. How long can the Congress keep fighting for power before voters start questioning its ability to exercise it? Bureau Report, India Today.
0: All right, so what is leading to the confusion? What is leading to the stalling? Who goes to Kerala as chief minister? Is it K.C. Venugopal? Is it Mr. V.D. Satheesan? Let's take all the questions on the delay. While all other states and the union territory that went to vote alongside Kerala already have not just their chief minister, their governments have started functioning. Kerala is still waiting for their chief minister to be installed. Even though the tenure of the assembly gets over on the 23rd of May, even then, it's high time the Congress picked who will lead Kerala for the Congress. Let's cut across to our guest this evening. Joining me, Mr. P. Santhosh Kumar, CPI Rajya Sabha member. We also have K.A. Shashi, senior journalist. K.J. Jacob, executive editor, Deccan Chronicle. Javed Ansari, senior journalist. I want to cut across to Javed Ansari first. And Javed, maybe you can give us a sense of what's really taking place in Delhi, because the decision is being made by the High Command in Delhi. 10 days on, Javed, yet the conundrum within the Congress continues on who to pick.
4: Certainly, and this does not reflect very well on the decision-making abilities of the Congress leadership. The way they have gone about it, you know, it appears that the current Congress leadership has patented the art of making simple things look very, very difficult. All this ought to have been worked out by now. It's ironical, isn't it, that all the chief ministers, most of the states that went to polls have chief ministers, and all of them were at one time or the other in the Congress party. They've all become chief ministers, but the only state that the Congress has won in a long time, the Congress is unable to decide on who will be the chief minister.
0: But Javed, what's going on within the High Command? Where are the pulls and tugs? Because it seems earlier on that KC Venugopal was the front runner, but the MLAs and seemingly are supporting KC Venugopal. But the camp of VD Satishan says, you know, you have General Secretary Organization, who is KC Venugopal. He was instrumental in giving tickets. So therefore, the MLAs will pledge allegiance to him. However, allies are supporting Mr. Satishan. What's the High Command thinking?
4: So these are the contradictions that the High Command is engaged in managing, in reconciling these contradictions. But the proper thing ought to have been done. This should have been thought out. But perhaps Mr. Venugopal could have recused himself from the decision-making ticket distribution process. And now the allies have also cleared the pitch by saying that they are not too happy with Mr. Venugopal and they would like Mr. Satishan, who was the LOP, to go. And what everybody appears to forget is that Mr. Ramesh Chennithala is also very much in the mix. While these two, while the tussle is between Mr. Venugopal, who not only is the blue-eyed boy of the Congress High Command, but also appears to have the backing of the MLAs, and on the other hand is Mr. Satishan, who has the allies with him, and who believes that having led this campaign against the CPM, he ought to be the logical choice. By that yardstick, right, Mr. Ramesh Chennithala should also have a
0: possibly
4: stay,
0: okay. So Mr. Ramesh Chennithala now being looked at primarily as a compromise candidate as well,
4: he is the senior most, and during the last time the Congress formed the government, he was the LOP but stepped aside for Mr. Oman Chandy because he was senior most at that time.
0: All right, fair point. Let's quickly cut across to Mr. P. Santhosh Kumar, CPI leader, Rajya Sabha MP. Mr. Kumar, how is the left looking at the developments taking place? Even though your state assembly tenure only expires on the 23rd of May, but the Congress has made quite a hash of it, it seems.
5: No, it never happened in the history of Kerala. And even after 10 days of the announcement of the poll results, this drama is continuing. And as far as the left is concerned, the position is very clear. It's no more the internal matter. It's an insult to the huge mandates which fortunately they could manage. Now, the political impact is very important. For example, the left lost 10%, around 10% of vote this time. Of course, we have to admit that fact, and it's a humiliating and embarrassing defeat for us. We acknowledge that fact. But at the same time, these 10% voters were shifted towards UDF only. And in a way, you can say secular front only. Now, these developments are actually quite alarming, and we are fearful of these voters, I mean, who trusted Congress, may soon shift towards BJP. May not be in the coming days, but there is every chance of that. So that is what fears the left most, because a section of leaders are being portrayed as communist by the UDF group, and lots of drama is taking place. Our writers are making statements and street marches, group dances, whatnot. So it's absolutely ridiculous situation. But as far as leftists and our side is concerned, the most important thing is that these 10% voters were shifted to UDF, Congress, believing that they may make some wonders. Leave that part. But now, in the coming elections, there's every chance of these people getting, a section of Congress voters getting attacked towards BJP. Because BJP have not that much role even now in Kerala, but BJP's eyes are on Kerala also, as you know.
0: Okay.
5: So this is what worries us. And there is huge communal polarization taking place, and there is a propaganda everywhere in Kerala that a section of Congress leaders are under the control of forces like Jamaat-e-Islami. So whatever may be the solution finally comes out, it's very clear that the future of this government can be predicted easily before it begins the work. So it's quite alarming situation, but the left will continue its work in a bigger way, and we are hopeful of regaining the power. This is what I can tell you at this point of time.
0: All right. So you're saying it's basically dishonoring the verdict, waiting for so long, where at least vitiating the atmosphere is what you're saying.
5: It's an insult to the people of
0: Congress stalling to put a chief minister. All right. Okay. You're saying it's insult to the verdict there. I want to go across to K.A. Shaji, senior journalist. K.A. Shaji, what's going on back in Kerala? Because while the deliberations continue in Delhi, what's taking place in Kerala? Because for the first time, the allies of the Congress have come out and they've made it very clear that their pick is V.D. Satheesan. Anybody else won't do.
6: Yeah, now it is 10 days.
0: All right, just hold on, sir. I'm coming in. Let's listen into Mr. Jairam Ramesh.
7: As authorized by the members of the CMP in Kerala, the High Command of the Congress has completed all discussions, and the decision of who the next Chief Minister of Kerala will be announced tomorrow. The decision on the next Chief Minister of Kerala will be announced.
0: All right, so that's the news break coming in. We finally have a date, viewers. Kerala has a date. Kerala will have a chief minister tomorrow. And finally, you have Jairam Ramesh, senior Congress leader, coming out, Rajya Sabha MP, announcing that tomorrow the name of the Kerala chief minister will be announced. And I believe it will be announced simultaneously, both in Delhi as well as Kerala. Deepa Das Munshi is on her way to Kerala and she will be announcing that name. Who will it be is the big question, but that name will be announced tomorrow. Deliberations have taken place. Today you had Rahul Gandhi, who had met the Congress party president as well, Mr. Mallikarjun Kharge, and a decision has been firmed up, we believe. Now, further deliberations will take place and tomorrow is what the Congress confirms the name will be announced 11 days after the verdict, just to put that out there. Yes, the assembly only expires on the 23rd of May, but the optics of it all just quite not working for the Congress that they haven't been able to pick their chief minister despite winning a huge mandate. I want to cut across back to Mr. K.A. Shaji, senior journalist, who continues to be with us. We have a date, Mr. Shaji, tomorrow. The Congress will announce the Chief Minister of Kerala, but you were telling us and giving us a sense of what the ground situation is. What are you picking up, sir?
6: Tomorrow will be the 11th day since the people of Kerala given a massive mandate to the Congress and brought them back to power. And in the last 11 days, today's 10th day, there is massive disappointment across the state, not only among the Congress workers, among the constituents of the UDF, and also among the civil society members. People are totally unhappy. People are totally against the continuing delay in the process of finding the right chief minister candidates. At another level, there is a clear public mood in favor of V.D. Satheesan because he led the fight from the front. And he was leading the UDF in the election, not only in the election, the last 5 years as the opposition leader of the state and the chairman of the UDF. He performed well. There was a stellar performance. And so the people, majority of the people, wanted to see Satheesan as the chief minister face of the Congress. But at another level, K.C. Venugopal is thinking he would be the proper person to become the chief minister of Kerala. So that is a tussle. At another level, the earlier other representatives are also talking about Ramesh Chennitala. And in the case of Ramesh Chennitala, he is more a compromise candidate. The main tussle is between Satheesan and K.C. Venugopal.
0: All right, so the main, and the tug of war continues. Who has the upper hand right now? Delhi would suggest Mr. K.J. Jacob, executive editor, Deccan Chronicle, with us. Delhi would suggest it's Mr. K.C. Venugopal, but if you ask the allies and the cadre, not the MLAs, because MLAs are with Mr. K.C. Venugopal, but there, the cadre and the allies seem to suggest it has to be Mr. Satheesan.
8: Yes, that has been the situation till now. Till yesterday, we were given to understand that the High Command will decide in favor of Mr. K.C. Venugopal, but the scene has shifted. It has shifted towards favorable towards Sri Sadishan, and I think there's a groundswell of support for him, and that's working, that has started working with the high command. So any which way, this need not have been allowed to prolong in such a way that it has started affecting governance in Kerala. It is not only a decision for the government or a chief minister coming into power. What happens is that Kerala is entering into a pre-monsoon phase. A lot of governmental work needs to be done immediately. So that is getting hit. That's what the reports tell us. So whether it is, there is absolutely no justification for the Congress party to prolong this process beyond a limit, as all of the other panelists have said. This has vitiated the scene beyond a limit. More players are coming into the scene with varied ideas and getting it is getting toxic. So the high command cannot go beyond this position. They need to announce. Of course, we have a date for tomorrow. This nonsense, this absurdity cannot be allowed.
0: You're true, this absurdity cannot continue. You're right, this absurdity cannot continue longer anymore. But I want to bring in my colleague Moshmi, who tracks the Congress very closely. Moshmi, the Congress now already has dug themselves up in this hole. It's absurd that you have a strong mandate and it's taken you 11 days to install your chief minister in the state of Kerala. On the other hand, Moshmi, there is a train of thought that wherever the high command has tried to intervene and tried to push their choice, and examples are glaring. For example, Punjab, the high command intervened, pushed their choice, and see what happened to the Congress unit in Punjab. So what are the permutations and combinations that the Congress High Command is actually working on? And why the stalling, Moshmi?
9: You're right, Preeti, that Congress has leadership has fought, found itself in a bind over who should be the chief minister multiple times. But I think that, you know, Kerala is a different ball game. Also, the Congress leadership is harping on the fact that the opinion of the MLAs should be the number one priority as far as, you know, the other considerations, public opinion, or the alliance opinion is concerned. And Jairam Ramesh just came out and he said that all the discussions have been done, the decision is ready, and it will be out tomorrow. So time gap between the entire announcement and the decision making perhaps is to contain the damage, if there is any, in terms of resentment or whatever happens in Kerala. Remember that they have to choose from one of the three picks. The V.D. Satishan is the popular choice in terms of as far as conquering the LDF government is concerned. But remember that K.C. Venugopal top the choice of MLAs with above 45.
0: Moshmi, who's the front runner right
9: in
0: now?
9: In his favor. So that really counts for a lot. I put my bets on K.C. Venugopal, who is the front runner. We had reported that, Preeti. But, with all the protests and poster wars that are breaking out, though V.D. Satishan is the heavyweight who's punching above his weight also and has given some nervous moments to the party leadership, but will it augur well for the leadership, and will it set a wrong precedence now that the MLAs whoopingly chose K.C. Venugopal when they were asked would you want as the CM?
0: Moshmi, there is an argument, and you stay with me. Moshmi, you stay with me because I'm going to come right back. Let's bring in Javed into this conversation, because the MLAs might have voted K.C. Venugopal, but Javed Ansari, there is this very strong argument and cogent argument at that, which says that, listen, you are General Secretary organization. You are in charge of ticket distribution. Many from who want V.D. Satishan are saying you practically fixed this election in your favor. You are the one who gave tickets, then of course the MLAs are going to support you.
4: I mean, it can be argued both ways. Yes, the proper thing ought to have been that if Mr. Venugopal had already made up his mind, then he ought to have recused himself. But that being said, one way or the other, they ought to have made this decision, thought this through much earlier. It's been 10 days since the results came out. And now this whole exercise is all about trying to manage these contradictions, or trying to find a suitable placement for Mr. Satishan and for Mr. Ramesh Chenithala, keeping in mind too, just to ensure that they don't start, that there's no rebellion that's going to happen. The political management skills of the Congress leadership will now be put to test yet again. It's one thing to announce a leader. It's another thing to ensure that everybody falls in line and lends their shoulder to the wheel. That is the big challenge that will commence.
0: But the optics of it, Moshmi, I know you need to leave, Moshmi, so let me bring you in for a quick comment again. The optics of it all look terribly where the Congress is concerned. 11 days, you have the mandate, you can't install a chief minister, you can't figure out the basic nuances on who really needs to be the chief minister, be it Mr. K.C. Venugopal. If he was there, he should have been recused from ticket distribution as General Secretary organization. You have him in the mix. You have past precedent where you've tried to push a particular person onto a state unit. It's backfired massively. You have all of that, yet the hedging, Moshmi.
9: Absolutely, the optics don't augur well, don't play out well for the party leadership in terms of decision-making, just dragging its feet in the face of BJP swearing in its chief ministers quick and fast, and even in Tamil Nadu, the kind of swearing-in ceremony that happened. So it's but despite that fact, I've heard many leaders who Rahul Gandhi met one-on-one. Rahul Gandhi was concerned about, he was asking, who's doing this poster war, what's happening, what is the protest that's unfolding, and though he was miffed about the fact that the leaders were posturing for themselves and marketing themselves, he had in fact, when the top three leaders met him, he had said that this must stop, and though many claimed it was organic, so the leadership understands that the optics have, it's not been a great start for Kerala, for the Congress as far as choosing the leader and swearing in ceremony is concerned. And if KC was the choice, KC was to be, it could have been done faster to avoid all this theatrics.
0: You immediately make that decision.
9: Rolling out for the Congress.
0: You're right. And you don't leave, it open for everyone to posture and conjecture. Moshmi, one quick question before I let you go. What are we looking at? A massive oath-taking ceremony?
9: Preeti, Rahul Gandhi, his very favorite dialogue is that Congress is a democratic party, and we value everybody's opinion. There's a right to dissent, but many a time that's been the party's nemesis in big elections. So, but that hasn't changed. Rahul Gandhi, being Rahul Gandhi, sticks to his guns. So we will have to wait and see how it plays out. Whether Rahul Gandhi actually goes in for the swearing-in ceremony,
0: muted oath-taking, or the Congress is going to make a bit of a meal of it.
9: No, finally, if they announce the decision, if they have to, Preeti, I think it's going to be a big fanfare, big celebration of sorts, because that's where that's their government that they're coming into power, and I think they won't leave any stone unturned to make it, impactful.
0: All right, Moshmi, thank you for joining us. I want to bring in KJ Jacob, Executive Editor, Deccan Chronicle, back into this conversation. The absurdity, Mr. Jacob, all set to end tomorrow, but K.C. Venugopal still remains the front runner. Would you think, if whereas politics goes, natural justice possibly demands it should be V.D. Satishan?
8: It's a real complex situation. As you said, there is a groundswell of support for Mr. Satishan from the allies, from a section of the party, from the general public. But at the same time, unlike most of the other states where the high command tried to impose its will, Mr. Venugopal has, because he has been a Kerala politician before he moved to Delhi. He was a minister. He has been an MLA. He was an MP. So he was president of the KSU, of the NSU, of the Youth Congress. He was very much part of the Kerala party. So he has his own areas of influence, his own support base. So he cannot be ruled out just like that. So the very solid claim Venugopal has on the chief minister's gadi, that's very much there. So it's a difficult matrix. But the problem is that It hasn't changed, it has only worsened. You know, the results came on May 4th. Things haven't become easier for the Congress now. It has become more difficult. Every extra hour brings in new people with the new stakeholders, putting their share of confusion into it and making a real mess of it. And the Congress will have to fight a real difficult battle if they were to make a clear announcement of this and to ensure that the government, with such a massive mandate, is able to work for the benefit of the people. Because this will definitely leave some bad blood within the party.
0: Either way. So basically, yeah, Mr. Jacob, what you're saying is, whichever way now the you know, the party decides, whether it's KC Venugopal or it's BD Satishan, you have completely cleared the pitch for your own party in Keralam, where you could have made it very easy, especially at the back of this massive mandate. Mr. Shaji, would you want to come and weigh in on that?
6: I have to tell you one thing. The number of MLA who are supporting KC, that is highly technical, because KC Venugopal is part of the high command. In another level, he is the high command. And most of the MLAs who don't have that much courage to take a stand that is opposing or that is not preferring KC. That is what happened actually. And even today, I saw 3-4 visual television images of people, ordinary Congress workers, waylaying these newly elected MLAs and asking them why you are supporting KC. And then they had no clear-cut answer. I have nothing against KC. And if he was deliberate or he was very much concerned about becoming the Chief Minister of Kerala, why he had not contested in the last election? Why he chose not to contest in the election? And now it more looks like a backdoor entry attempt. And that is why the lot of protest is happening in Kerala. It is discrediting the will or enthusiasm of the Congress workers, because they won a massive victory. But the last 10 days, they were not able to celebrate even that victory. So that is not the concern of IUML, that is the concern of Kerala Congress and other UDF alliance partners. So it is a secular kind of situation. Congress won a landmark victory, but they were not able to even celebrate that victory. Because on the part of KC Venugopal, his attempts have taken away all the joy from the Congress workers, ordinary workers. And then, as I told you already, there is disappointment everywhere. And most of the people are thinking the high command is imposing its candidate over the preference of the state. So that it is the number of MLAs, it is highly technical. But the real thing is that there is a clear mandate in favor of UDF. And people voted to UDF by finding VD Satishan on the front row as the captain or the leader of the front. And it is largely a vote for VD Satishan, his position, his stand, and his campaign stake.
0: All right, final words. Javed, pardon my language, but this is a classic case of the Congress once again screwing up a good thing. How could you put yourself in a position like that? Because tomorrow, no matter what the decision is, it will only backfire on the Congress from one side.
4: Now, it will all depend on how they manage to sell this decision. Irrespective of who is that, they need to quell the ambitions of the others and ensure that everybody works harmoniously and the government gets off, the government is up and running quickly. They've already lost the optics battle now by this inordinate delay, which was eminently avoidable. They need to be able to prevail upon the other two and ensure that the government starts working and working quickly.
0: All right, Mr. Santosh Kumar, finally, at least there is a date now. Tomorrow, there will be a chief minister name that would be announced by the party. You can judge the time now. It's 11 days and you have every reason to lament and take on the Congress on that. You had a decent mandate, still leaving a state rudderless. But there is at least a date. Tomorrow, the name will be announced.
5: Okay, let them take one more day. As is evident from the deliberations, so Mr. Shaji and Jacob, they are all well-known judges. Even they have their own sides and choices. For us, not like that. Whoever comes to power, Kerala's development process should carry on. And as far as our side is concerned, we will be a very constructive opposition. But one thing is quite clear from the very beginning itself. No one can lead Kerala to prosperity because these people are power hungry and power mongers. Then there will be more and more power centers within the government. So it will be an embarrassing situation in the future. So I can...
0: All right, well, it is one thing one has to admit. It can't be getting more embarrassing from the Congress where they are. They've taken 11 days and now they've put themselves in a situation of whatever choice that they make, be it Mr. V.D. Satheesan or be it K.C. Venugopal. They have painted themselves in a corner. One, whatever decision it is, it's going to backfire. All right, we're going to quickly cut across to the latest now that is coming in where NEET is concerned. The NTA has cancelled the NEET examination, viewers, but there has been a fair amount of developments on the sidelines of it and some of the clues leading to, once again, the state of Rajasthan.
1: Another NEET controversy, second one in just 2 years. 2024 outrage was so massive that the government sacked the then National Testing Agency chief. The education minister promised strict action, assured students that lessons had been learned.
10: देश की विद्यार्थियों के जो परीक्षा होते हैं, आगे की पढ़ाई के लिए हो या नौकरी के लिए हो, उसमें zero tolerance of any kind of breach और sanctity of examination हमारे लिए सर्वोपरि है. इसलिए मोदी सरकार ने Public Examination Prevention of Unfair Means Act जैसे सख्त कानून को अमल में लाया है.
1: But 1 year later, India is staring at another paper leak scandal. And the question is simple. Was anything really fixed? The CBI probe is now unraveling what looks like a nationwide exam mafia. Fresh arrest, fresh revelations, and once again, the credibility of India's biggest medical entrance exam is under a cloud. The latest arrest, Dhananjay Lokhande from Ahilyanagar. Investigators say he supplied the NEET paper to key accused Shubham Khairnar. But the trail doesn't stop there. The probe has now reached Rajasthan. Two brothers from Ramgarh, Mangilal Bival and Dinesh Bival, have been arrested for allegedly buying the leaked paper for their son preparing for NEET in Sikar and then selling it onwards to others. Now political links are surfacing too. Pictures of accused Dinesh Bival with Rajasthan Education Minister Madan Dilawar and BJP MLA Mahendrapal Meena have added a fresh political dimension to the scandal. The opposition is now going all out, accusing the government of failing lakhs of students yet again.
11: Kendra Sarkar ne ek bar fir CBI ki jaanch ke naam par apne aap ko bachane ki koshish ki hai. क्योंकि जांच के नाम पर आप मामले को टालना चाहते हैं कि दो साल पहले भी जांच बिठाई गई थी, उसकी रिपोर्ट कहाँ है, कौन दंडित हुआ, किसको सजा हुई, कोई मालूम नहीं है. सेम परीक्षा.
1: Several opposition parties are calling for the NTA to be dismantled altogether because after 2024, this was not supposed to happen again. So now who answers India's students? Dharmendra Pradhan, the Education Minister. Abhishek Singh, the NTA Director General. Bhajan Lal Sharma, the Rajasthan Chief Minister, and Madan Dilawar, the Rajasthan Education Minister. 2 years, two NEET controversies, thousands of anxious students, and the same promises of action. The question is, where does the buck stop? Bureau Report, India Today.
0: Senior Congress leader and former Deputy Chief Minister Rajasthan joins us right now. Sachin Pailat, thank you, sir, for taking the time out and joining us on the network. Why is it, Mr. Pailat, that every time the NEET controversy rears its heads, there are leads which go back to the state of Rajasthan, with Sikar the epicenter?
11: Well, first of all, the National Testing Agency was created to stop such leaks. In the last 10 years, reportedly 80 leaks have happened. So this particular leak now, I think, has really blown the cover on all the claims that the government of India has made in the last few years. And just to let you know, the young people across country are calling it the National Trauma Agency. because all they're doing is collecting, if I'm not wrong, last year the agency collected 1,000 crores as fees from the students. And now this paper leak has been caught not by the intelligence agencies or the government of India or government of Rajasthan or any other agency of the government. It was the students. They went and told a police station about what they thought was a guest paper, and all questions were a carbon copy of the real paper. Those young students actually then complained. It reached the agency and then the exam was called off because the network is far and wide, like you said in your report. It's across the country. Now, this is a complete failure of accountability, of various assurances. 22 and a half lakh kids have given the exam. And might I just tell you, it's not one boy or girl giving an exam. It's the whole family that gets invested. Forget the money part. But look at the morale. Look at the loss of faith the young people have in the system that is supposed to test them. As it is, people face unemployment. On top of that, you have this problem. And Rajasthan, you're right. People were detained. About 30, 40 people were detained once the whole scandal broke out. And no FIR registered. No case was registered. There were obviously people, now details have come out, there are people involved, the ruling dispensation, ministers, etc., have very close links with the main people who actually sold these papers. So it's really now up to the government to step up and take responsibility and offer some explanation. You can't keep cancelling papers, saying we'll reconduct them, and the large-heartedness of the agencies, we won't take admissions fee again. It's a great favour you're doing to us. But people want questions. 22 lakh people giving exam, and I'm sure majority of them are honest people who took the exam. Now, what happens to their future? What happens to the next? There's no date for the next exam. Some people might miss it. And just let me tell you, the poorest of the families. It's not about the admissions exam fee. It's about traveling to that place, staying in a hotel. You know, all those problems and the trauma that families go through. No one is speaking up. No one in the government has owned up responsibility and said, yes, we take moral responsibility for what happened and here's what we'll do. Last year it happened, this year it happened, year before that it happened. It's become it's a new normal, unfortunately. And I think there is a huge anger, not just in the opposition parties. Forget politics for a minute, Preeti, but all of India, young people, if you can't conduct a simple test, so much technology, so much resources, and yet there are greedy people in the system who obviously have the protection of the powers that be, that these things happen time and again, repeatedly.
0: Mr. Pilot, are you asking for dismantling the NDA, the NTA, the National Testing Agency? Because also, Mr. Pilot, it's not just happened under the watch of this government. One can go back when your government was there in Rajasthan, there were similar paper leaks, if not, where NEET was concerned. But paper leaks have been a constant issue with the state of Rajasthan and other states as well.
11: You know, various states have had problems, but this particular exam, you know, how come the JEE paper never gets leaked? It's done online. We're not using technology. And ultimately, I don't think it can be some small brokers who are selling papers. Somebody powerful, whole syndicate is obviously operating. And, you know, all the exams that go on, which don't get exposed, how do we not know that those were also not leaked? And, you know, underqualified people were made doctors, etc. So you really now are challenging, the way forward. And I stand by my word. Anybody, any party, any leader, any bureaucrat, no matter how important he or she is, if they are caught with evidence, strict action must be taken. We've been promised action for so many years. It's now, beyond comprehension what the government is doing. And Rajasthan particularly, all those names you took, photographs are emerging with the education minister posing with that gentleman who's stolen the papers. And no action, no response, no explanation. How long can this go on for?
0: But, just merely, Mr. Pilot, of taking a picture with the education minister doesn't indict the education minister. It happens with you so many times with all politicians. You don't know who's taking a picture. They can take a picture.
11: Okay, then someone must offer explanation. If a person is actually a BJP worker, identified office bearer of the BJP, is standing with the powers that be of the education minister, and he gets caught. Can I just ask you, if this were to happen in a Congress government, would the media and you not ask questions to the minister? Would you not ask for his resignation or some accountability? Please don't say this, a photograph has come, so means nothing. If it doesn't mean anything, then they should come and explain this. You can't defend the indefensible. It's not circumstantial. It's not circumstantial, there's evidence. And if that minister has no relationship with that man, he should come and say it. Explain himself. But no one is talking. Not a single person in the government has come out and said a single word. It's been 3 days now. You're sending some bureaucrats to answer questions. What are they going to do? Ultimately, the control lies with the ministries and the government.
0: Fair point, Mr. Pilot. Mr. Pilot, we're going to let you go, but allow me to ask you one quick question. What are your views on the Kerala Chief Minister? You are the observer in Kerala, senior at that. Tomorrow is the day when the name of the Chief Minister is being announced. You have your money on whom, Mr. Pilot? KC Venugopal or VD Satishan? We are doing a bit of a bet in the office.
11: You take great joy and, you know, it's been 8 days, 9 days, 7 days. There are many stakes involved. We have a thumping majority. People have voted for the UDF. They are allies. They are members of parliament. MLAs all have to be taken on board. Unlike other parties, it's not dictated about so-and-so will do that job. There is a consultation. Everybody has to be on board. We want to give...

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1: 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All new episodes will appear on the homepage. Nice, right?
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3: भी राजस्थान है और इनमें जो दो चार लोगों के ऊपर

Also, the other big story of the day, the Prime Minister's message on austerity has seemingly begun at home. Visible action taken on ground. What you see on your television screen, the Prime Minister has cut down his own convoy size. The SPG convoy now significantly reduced, even as officials maintain there is no compromise in security protocol. There is also a push now to add more electric vehicles into this convoy. From an earlier fleet of 14 to 17 vehicles, the Prime Minister now visibly leaner to just 2 vehicles. With that, it's a wrap on To The Point. Stay tuned on the other side as my colleague Gaurav Sawant.

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2: Energy consumption has actually gone up. 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In a crisis, there have been no shortcuts anywhere in the world, no dryouts. Every petrol pump in the country has had petrol, diesel. LPG supply is more than enough. We have done some good things. We've ramped up LPG production. We've brought consumption down a little. Partly it's due to the weather also. But it used to be, I think, 90,000 metric tons per day. Today is about 75. I think it'll come down to 72. But the good news is we are no longer import dependent on our refineries. And that is where really our strength has come from. We have 260 million metric tons per annum refining capacity. We're taking to 270. Our refineries have produced more and more LPG. I've given you a somewhat long-winded thing to say.
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1: The Vice Chairperson of Niti Aayog, Dr. Ashok Lahiri, and should we be concerned?
2: There's really reason to be concerned, no doubt about that. National austerity, if it's a synonym for national savings.
1: The middle class is already dealing with inflationary pressures. Can this really meaningfully reduce import dependence? Given the geopolitical tensions that we are seeing, Dr. Lahiri, are you of the opinion that this national consensus around spending will give the direction to our economic resilience?
3: Presented by
4: Adani, hum karke dikhate hain.

0: Good evening. You're watching India First. I'm Gaurav Sawant. Pakistan's perfidy, Pakistan's doublespeak has been called out once again. Pakistan's dubious actions during the US-Iran war this time have been called out by a Republican senator, incidentally the senator who's considered very close to US President Donald Trump. Senator Lindsey Graham at a hearing hit out at Pakistan after reports indicated that several Iranian aircraft, including an ELINT aircraft, an electronic intelligence aircraft, a C-130 Hercules, or in this instance, an RC-130 Hercules, was parked at the Noor Khan Air Base in Rawalpindi. India Today has exclusively accessed satellite images, and we'll show you those images in just a moment. Noor Khan Air Base, incidentally, is the main Pakistan command and control center that was bombed by the Indian Armed Forces during Operation Sindoor in May 2025. So Republican Senator Lindsey Graham, during a hearing, in a conversation with U.S. Secretary of War Pete Hegseth and U.S. Chairman Joint Chiefs of Staff, said, and I quote, "I don't trust Pakistan as far as I can throw them. If they actually do have Iranian aircraft parked in Pakistan bases to protect Iranian military assets, then that tells me we should be looking maybe for somebody else to mediate. No wonder this damn thing is going nowhere." Unquote. He then went on to call out Pakistan's doublespeak, asking if the mediator is permitting reconnaissance aircraft of Iran at its airbase, is that consistent with being a fair mediator? He then went on to say that the US should be looking at someone else to mediate if this is the true face of Pakistan, or words to that effect, because the satellite images that we are about to show you will indicate, watch that, that desert-coloured C-130, that suspected Iranian aircraft at a Pakistani airbase. India Today has accessed satellite images that show this desert-coloured painted RC-130 ELINT aircraft parked at Noor Khan. Incidentally, in just a moment we'll tell you, we'll get you details how extensive repairs and construction of hangars that's underway at the Noor Khan airbase. In fact, images indicate more than one Iranian aircraft parked at this base. There are reports that seem to indicate that there are other Iranian aircraft, including passenger liners, at other air bases in Pakistan. There are reports of one C-130 and at least two other aircraft, including a passenger liner. Satellite images reviewed by India Today indicate Pakistan is building new hangars at the Noor Khan Air Base, likely to conceal military assets from satellite monitoring following India's Operation Sindoor. Pakistan, incidentally, rejected the US media reports regarding the presence of the Iranian aircraft at Noor Khan Air Base, calling those reports appearing in US media as misleading and sensationalized. Pakistan's foreign ministry has claimed that speculative narrative appears aimed at undermining ongoing efforts for regional stability and peace. And this is so typical Pakistan. You know, big words. It'll pretend to be a peacemaker, but what is Pakistan actually doing? Pakistan, according to US media reports, is harboring, shielding Iranian military aircraft from future attacks. Pakistan, of course, conceded some Iranian planes are parked at its air bases, but Pakistan claims that since Iranian and US officials arrived, aircraft arrived in Pakistan after the ceasefire and during the initial rounds of talks in Islamabad to support the movement of diplomatic personnel, security teams and administrative staff had also arrived earlier, and some of their assets remain parked in the country. Before I get you more on this big story, listen in to Senator Lindsey Graham, because he's actually asking very tough questions. He's asking tough questions of the US Secretary of War, that are they aware of Pakistan's double speak, of Pakistan's double game? Listen in.
1: If the mediator is allowing reconnaissance aircraft of Iran to be parked in Pakistani air bases, do you think that's consistent with being a fair mediator? I don't trust Pakistan as far as I can throw them. if they actually do have Iranian aircraft parked in Pakistan bases to protect Iranian military assets, that tells me we should be looking maybe for somebody else to mediate. No wonder this damn thing is going nowhere. So, you know, I appreciate all you've done. I'm very supportive of it. But when it comes to Pakistan and China, enough already.
0: Now, commercial high-resolution satellite imagery reviewed by India Today's open-source intelligence team indicates that more than one Iran-linked aircraft may have been parked at Pakistan's Noor Khan Air Base in Rawalpindi. This air base, as India Today's report shows you, has been undergoing massive, massive reconstruction operations intended to reduce satellite visibility of Pakistani military assets and, of course, now perhaps Iranian military assets a year after Indian airstrikes at the Noor Khan Air Base as part of Operation Sindoor. Now, images sourced from a US-based satellite space intelligence firm, it shows military aircraft matching the design and description of a C-130 transport aircraft stationed at Pakistan's sensitive VVIP air base. Two additional aircraft, what resembles to be an Iranian Mirage airplane, visible in imagery captured, and this is captured on the 25th of April. One of these aircraft was likely used by Iranian Foreign Minister Sayyed Abbas Araghchi during his second visit to Islamabad. The reason for the other two aircraft parked at the airbase again remains unclear. US lawmakers are questioning these developments. They're actually asking whether Pakistan, while pretending to be an unbiased mediator, is actually shielding Iranian assets, saving Iranian assets, because if they are parked in Iran, they will be targeted once again, as is the apprehension that they may be targeted by the United States, they may be targeted by Israel. If they are parked either in Pakistan or in another country, like in one instance, there was an aircraft that was parked in Afghanistan, then they're shielded from US airstrikes and missile strikes. Fresh satellite images also indicate significant reconstruction activity at the Noor Khan Airbase nearly a year after it was targeted during Operation Sindoor. Now, the main facility that is believed to be the command and control center, which incidentally was targeted by Indian missiles, we'll show you those two images, those images that show massive damage during Indian strikes. Now, the original sites had to be demolished. The original construction had to be demolished, and now it's been replaced by brand new structures coming up there. That facility destroyed and rebuilt after Operation Sindoor, you can watch that on your television screen. Apparently, this image that was captured on the 25th of April seems to indicate that additional facilities are being constructed to protect more aircraft in this area. And I quickly want to cut across to India Today's open source intelligence and information editor Ankit Kumar joining me with more on the story. And Ankit, you've been poring over these satellite images for quite some time. Bring us first the Iranian aspect, and then I'll come to the Noor Khan aspect in just a moment about post-Op Sindoor reconstruction. But how many Iranian aircraft do we know of?
2: Well, Gaurav, India's External Affairs Minister not long ago used the D word for Pakistan. These satellite pictures are first visual proof of why Pakistan's military leadership and current political leadership cannot be trusted by the international community. Now, these pictures were sourced by India Today by US-based satellite intelligence company Vantar, and it shows at least three Iran-linked aircraft. Now, the counter argument could be that these are in anticipation of Araghchi's visit. But the problem is that at least these two, one of this is C-130 and this other aircraft that is on your screen, these two have been parked here not just for days, but for weeks. So that does not make sense. Another interesting thing, Gaurav, is that a counter-argument that is being given by the Pakistani accounts, Pakistani analysts, is that these could be linked with the Pakistani Air Force. They are not Pakistani, and here's the evidence. See the pattern of the camouflage. These are the C-130s used by Iranian Air Force, and this is the Noor Khan image from April 25. The pattern is similar. This, on the other hand, shows the Pakistani camouflage C-130 plane. The pattern is different, and that is why we are saying that this particular aircraft belonged to Iran. Now, here is an example from March 6th, Gaurav, in Iran during the early days of the war, these particular aircraft were prime targets. You can see destroyed C-130s at Shiraz Air Base in Iran. And this particular image is what makes this entire thing very interesting. You know, every time there is satellite pictures of Noor Khan Air Base shown on Indian television, it causes embarrassment. And that is why Pakistan is creating these shelters. These are not hardened shelters. They will not protect your aircraft from airstrike. But what they will do is they will cover this area so that your ability to see through satellite pictures, to observe what is happening, that will get reduced. And that is why you can see this the work is still ongoing, and at least 4 new shelters at Noor Khan Air Base. This particular structure, Gaurav, was targeted during Operation Sindoor. It was believed to be a command and control center, which was completely destroyed. It has now been rebuilt in the new pictures, Gaurav.
0: Ankit, many thanks for joining me for the moment. But Pakistan's doublespeak is something that we want to highlight. And this isn't the first such instance. Pakistan's duplicity has repeatedly been exposed. And yet, Pakistan continues to run with the hare and hunt with the hounds. Let me tell you about 2005. Pakistan virtually ran a nuclear Walmart. Abdul Qadir Khan, the father of the Pakistani bomb, was actually running a nuclear Walmart where he was smuggling centrifuges using, incidentally, the same C-130s or similar C-130 transport aircraft, US-made aircraft, and centrifuges were being smuggled to Iran. The nuclear Walmart also was trying to help Libya make the bomb. Back in 2005, Pakistan admitted that its the father of its bomb, Abdul Qadir Khan, had transferred sensitive centrifuge nuclear technology to help Iran's nuclear program. One of the biggest proliferation scandals in modern history. 2011, the world's most wanted terrorist, Osama bin Laden, he was killed in Abbottabad, barely 100 meters from Pakistan Military Academy, Kakul. Remember, Pakistan was part of the international force to target Taliban and Al-Qaeda post 9/11. Pakistan was the most favored non-NATO ally or the most trusted non-NATO ally. This is how Pakistan responded to US trust by shielding Osama bin Laden and hiding him at very close to Pakistan Military Academy at Kakul. The same year, leaked Guantanamo Bay documents triggered another controversy, with allegations of links between elements of Pakistan's ISI and terrorist networks. And this, when Pakistan publicly positioned itself as a country Pakistan's ISI and CIA were working together in the war on terror. 2019, Imran Khan spoke aggressively on Jammu and Kashmir, but was completely silent on China's treatment of Uyghur Muslims. In fact, when a pointed question was put to him, he said, "I'm not even aware of it." And this is when Pakistan claims to be a champion of Muslims world over. Yes, they may be, except when it comes to their paymaster, China. When it comes to their uncle, China, Pakistan just does a sajda, worse, maybe a pie boss to Xi Jinping, kissing Xi Jinping's feet. But the silence was attributed to Pakistan dependent on arms from China. 2026, Pakistan deployed fighter jets and troops to Saudi Arabia while trying to play a mediator in the Iran war and helping Iran, which incidentally was bombing Saudi Arabia. Now Islamabad says it's an honest mediator and Iranian reconnaissance aircraft are being sheltered at Noor Khan. Long history, familiar pattern. Pakistan says something but does something completely different. And what should one make of Senator Lindsey Graham calling out Pakistan and Pakistan's long history of running with the hare and hunting with hounds? Joining me on India First is Michael Kugelman, Director, South Asia Institute and Wilson Center. Joins us from the United States of America. Also with me, Sushant Sareen, Senior Fellow at the Observer Research Foundation. Gentlemen, welcome, Sushant. You heard Senator Lindsey Graham. Has Pakistan's double speak and double game been exposed? hosting talks and quietly letting Iranian Elint aircraft be parked at the Noor Khan Air Base.
3: Gaurav, it doesn't matter whether it's been exposed or not. For 20 years, the Pakistanis were taking the Americans for a ride in Afghanistan. And the excuse they were making is that we can't take action against the Taliban. We cannot do anything to them. We have to give them safe havens and sanctuaries inside Pakistan. Because how else do you think we will be able to intercede on your behalf and get you guys to talk to each other? So they've been playing this game for donkey's years now. And they're doing the same thing right now. Now, the Americans, I think there is at least a section of Americans who understand what is happening, how they are being had. But there is a larger section, which includes probably people like Lindsey Graham, because listen, you know, you are reacting to what you've heard Lindsey Graham say yesterday.
0: Okay.
3: But there's an entire history of Lindsey Graham with the Pakistanis, where he has lauded Pakistanis, appreciated them, held them up as exemplars, allies of the United States. So today he's flipping a lid. I don't take him seriously. You know?
0: No, but why is he flipping a lid now? What are games at play?
3: Maybe take him seriously, really.
0: So let me bring in Michael Kugelman to respond to this. Has Senator Lindsey Graham called a spade finally on Park mediation or Park double game? Why would an Iranian electronic intelligence aircraft, that RC-130, be parked at Noor Base unless Pakistan was actually shielding Iranian assets perhaps from future attacks?
4: Yeah, so first a point on Lindsey Graham and what he said, just to keep the U.S. political context in mind here. Lindsey Graham is one of a very small number of public figures that President Trump trusts when it comes to issues related to Iran. It's well known that there are not many subject area specialists in the White House, given that the NSC has been cut down significantly. So it's a small number of folks that President Trump depends on. So I think it's pretty significant that Lindsey Graham was so critical of Pakistan yesterday. Though, as you know, President Trump, soon after that hearing, when Graham made those comments, Trump said that he still sees Pakistan as an important mediator. He said he's still happy with Pakistan. But to your point about this report, this is a case of a fact being presented in a report that cannot be disputed. Yes, there were military jets in Pakistan at Noor Khan, and even the Pakistani government acknowledged that. But the report, I think, presents a fact and then makes an assumption that this meant just because there were military aircraft at Noor Khan, they were being shielded from the war. But you know, I think there's some other important things to be brought out here. As an analyst, I think a full picture is necessary. These craft could well have been used for, and likely were used for, diplomats from Iran that were coming to Islamabad for that round of talks in Islamabad. And indeed, some of them could have been kept on in Pakistan in anticipation of the possibility of a second round of talks, which did not happen. And let's keep in mind that America was not bombing Iran. Israel wasn't either at this time. There was a ceasefire in effect. So yeah, I think we have to be careful in assessing what is a very important, indeed a bombshell report from CBS. I just think it's important to put that full picture out there. We could speculate about why those jets were there.
0: Are we then to believe, Michael, and let me bring in Sushant Sareen on this first, that people would be traveling, military generals or ministers would be traveling in electronic intelligence aircraft in an LNC-130, Sushant Sareen, because Pakistan's foreign ministry, as Michael Kugelman very rightly points out, they haven't denied these reports of Iranian planes on Pakistani soil, but they said, they were there when the entourage came, and they just remained there. But should they be there when the principals have gone back to their respective countries? Or is this classic Pakistan playing all sides?
3: So I'll just come to that. Just a word on Lindsey Graham. Look, Michael is right that Lindsey Graham is somebody Trump has been, talking to, listening to, taking him seriously. But the problem out here is a massive disconnect. Lindsey Graham is interested in bombing the hell out of Iran. Trump does not have the stomach for it anymore. He wants to get out of this war, and he wants to get out of this war keeping his dignity intact, which I think is going to become difficult as time goes on, because the Iranians seem to be getting their act together. The American act is dissipating completely. So I would imagine that Trump is in caught between a rock and a hard place. And given his past record, he'll dump Lindsey Graham if Lindsey Graham's advice or his take on the current situation does not match up to what Trump wants to hear. On the other question, look, you can make whatever excuse you want to make that these were officials of the Iranian from the Iranian side who were brought in this military aircraft, which is also an Elint aircraft. This is not one of the normal transport aircraft.
5: Yes.
3: So this is a very specialized kind of an aircraft which was brought out here. Why this? Okay, I can understand this was brought when the main delegation of Iran was coming. But when that delegation was leaving, why didn't this plane leave with them? Ideally, if it was brought when that delegation was coming and that delegation came in a civilian aircraft from the images we saw, this aircraft would have accompanied them to monitor the airspace around, which incidentally the Pakistanis claimed they were also protecting.
5: Yes.
3: So this aircraft comes around that time and then stays in Pakistan for what? Why doesn't it go back? Didn't it need to protect that delegation when it was going back? Because there were threats being issued from the American side that they will bump these guys off. There was that danger that these guys could be bumped at that point of time. So should not this aircraft have gone back at that point of time? And if it is continuing to stay in Pakistan, then there has to be some other explanation, because from April 11, 12, when this aircraft seems to have landed in Pakistan, to now it's over a month. And I don't know what kind of negotiations or what kind of officials are staying in Pakistan and for what, and what kind of negotiations are happening.
5: So let me bring in Michael Kugelman once again, because and I want our viewers in a moment to also listen to that conversation that was taking place, because Michael Kugelman, Senator Lindsey Graham said, "I don't trust Pakistan as far as I can throw them." Given these reports of Iranian warplanes being sheltered on Pakistani side, while Islamabad was supposedly brokering peace, does Pakistan appear to be not an unbiased mediator? Is Pakistan playing that old game of being a part of the coalition against Taliban and yet shielding the Taliban? They've done so in the past. Are they doing so even this time, in your view?
4: Well, I mean, I think it is quite clear that at this point of time, Pakistan has earned more trust from the U.S. than it has from Iran. The Trump administration, for whatever reason, including the president, appears to genuinely respect and admire and trust the top leadership in Pakistan, including the field marshal. Whereas with Iran, I think that it wasn't until Ishaq Dar went to Beijing to get China's buy-in for Pakistan's role in the mediation effort, only then could Pakistan count on Iran's buy-in for what Pakistan was doing, given the amount of leverage that China has over Iran. And I think that as this process plays out, as more time goes by without a deal, without even another round of formal talks between the Americans and the Iranians, I think Pakistan will be subjected to suspicion by the Iranians that the Pakistanis are simply too close to the Americans, doing its bidding, and so on. The irony here, you probably saw the report from CNN the other day that there's some in the Trump administration that reportedly think that Pakistan is actually not doing a good job of being a mediator because it's not presenting accurately Trump's concerns, deep concerns about the state of the peace process. This is the risk that Pakistan takes the longer it's involved, particularly playing this very open public role as a lead mediator. It's going to subject itself. It's going to get subjected to a lot of criticism from all sides. But in terms of whether Pakistan is not an honest broker, well, I mean, at one point during those talks in Islamabad, the field marshal was sitting at the table next to the U.S. and Iranian sides. There were three-way talks happening. So at one point, at least, the Iranians and the Americans trusted Pakistan to be playing the role that it was playing at that time.
5: Though Pakistan has a long history of running with the hare and hunting with hounds, Sushant Sareen, and the U.S. administration is expected to know that, given their attitude with the Taliban shielding Osama bin Laden in Abbottabad, and yet if the U.S. trusts them after what Donald Trump said in his first tenure as president, that we've given them $33 billion and all we get from them is lies and deceit, the U.S. is rather myopic.
3: But the U.S. has always been like that, hasn't it? And look, as far as Trump is concerned, what he says in the evening, he contradicts in the afternoon, and then he contradicts it again in the, you know, in the night. So who takes Trump seriously? Now, Michael is making a very reasoned argument that, you know, the longer this thing stretches out, but I think he's got the position wrong. I think the longer these talks stretch out without any kind of a solution, without any kind of a framework agreement, it works for the Iranians, because the Iranians are sitting tight. They're sitting pretty. Who are the people who are suffering? It's the rest of the world. It's the Americans who are looking bad because they look like they've got paralysis. They bring in their ships. The ships get hit. The ships are taken back. They bring in aircraft carriers. Those get hit. They pull them back. They have virtually given over the Strait of Hormuz. They're feeding wrong information to people. Now, Michael is quoting a particular news report that Trump or some people in America feel that the Pakistanis are delivering wrong messages. Apart from the fact that the Pakistanis always do that, the point is, what is the message that the Americans want to deliver? And who takes Trump seriously? Because he has threatened exterminating Iran at least a dozen times. And then he has backed off, right? He has chickened out. Who takes him seriously anymore? What are his options? He's run out of options. Either he now scales up the war, which will have its own implications, or he pulls out, in which case he can declare victory because he in his own head is always victorious. He's the greatest. He's Napoleon. He's Alexander. He's everybody rolled into one.
5: No, so are they hoping for forward movement post-China? And I'll come to that question in just a moment, and I want both of you to weigh in on that. But Michael Kugelman, President Trump in his first tenure had actually called out Pakistan for taking billions of dollars. If I remember correctly, that message said words to the effect that post $33 billion in 15 years and U.S. got nothing but lies and deceit. Trump in 2026... Okay.
3: Before, just one sentence. You know, you forget that after he made that tweet, an year later, he was sucking up to the Pakistanis, asking them to intercede on behalf of the Americans to get them some kind of a deal with the Taliban. So, you know, what he said in 2018 had no meaning by 2019.
5: Yes. And overlooking, look, right now, America is desperate that Iran does not make a bomb. But it's the same Pakistan that Abdul Qadir Khan, nuclear Walmart, that sent the centrifuges to Iran using the C-130. Somewhere down the line, America, Michael Kugelman, doesn't seem to get its policy on Pakistan right. It seems to be feeding a snake whose actions are detrimental to the United States.
4: Yeah, well, I mean, it's certainly true that Pakistan has been very good at playing American governments over the years. And, you know, we saw that, as was noted before, during the war in Afghanistan, looking to Pakistan as an ally, expecting that Pakistan would help the U.S. in Afghanistan, even though Pakistan was backing the Taliban. And of course, there are many other examples, the nuclear weapons program and others. But getting to your point about Trump, I mean, Sushant is exactly right, that what he says today is not what he's going to say tomorrow. And I would argue that this second term Trump, this Trump 2.0, is a very different Trump than you had in his first term, and that he's even more rigidly transactional than he was the first time around. Every consideration he has when it comes to America's foreign policy is, how can this help me? How can this help our interests? How can this help the U.S.? How can this help me? And Trump saw very early on in his second term.
5: Every instance, Michael Kugelman, every instance seems to have hurt American interests, whether it was 9/11 bombing, Pakistan shielding Osama bin Laden, Abdul Qadir Khan's nuclear Walmart. Everything seems to be going against American interests in the long run.
4: Right. Well, but I mean, again, he's very transactional. He thinks, what can help me now? He's not thinking about the long run. And what was the thing that happened that made Trump really change his view toward Pakistan early in the second term? It was when the Pakistanis helped the U.S. track down that ISKP terrorist that, according to the U.S., had been involved in the Abbey Gate attack in Kabul. As I understand it, that is what changed Trump's thinking in a big way. What happened? The Pakistanis helped the U.S. track down a terrorist that had killed Americans. And for Trump, that's significant, right? As you'll recall, his first address to Congress in his second term, he publicly praised Pakistan, which stunned so many, because why would he be praising Pakistan of all countries? So my point is, you're right. Ultimately, decisions that the U.S. has made when it comes to how it engages with Pakistan have indeed often hurt U.S. interest over the longer term. But Trump thinks about what can you do to help me today or tomorrow, maybe. But he doesn't think about long-range considerations.
5: And in all of this, Pakistan's actually learned how to play the United States, Sushant Sareen, the last 30 seconds I have on this part of the show, because every time Pakistan wanted anything out of the United States, they would just hand over some terrorist and mint money out of the Americans.
3: Yes, and the thing is, Gaurav, that the terrorist they've handed this time around was a lower-level operator. He was not even the mastermind of the kid. Right. And he's just made a complete ass of the entire American system, which they wanted to become. And that is the problem that people like Trump, look, I don't have any problem with somebody being transactional. But the Americans need to ask themselves that his transactionalism in this round, what has it done? It has destroyed America's image. Who trusts America today? Even the Europeans have been alienated. You know, forget us. We never counted for much. But even the Europeans have been alienated. The Japs are scared. The Koreans are now trying to find their insurance. The Aussies are looking for some kind of hedge against, you know, China and other things, because they don't trust the Americans completely. Nobody trusts America anymore. Is this what transactionalism is? And the only transactionalism that seems to have worked for Trump is for him and his cronies and the billions of dollars they seem to have made.
5: Oh, absolutely. And perhaps, the Americans will have to think about this in their own national interest. I want to thank Michael Kugelman for joining me on this part of the show. Big story coming in. Iran's foreign minister, Sayed Abbas Araghchi, he is now on his way to India for the BRICS foreign ministers meeting. Russia's foreign minister, Sergei Lavrov, is also expected to attend this meeting in person. But the Chinese foreign minister, Wang Yi, will not be here. Beijing is instead being represented by China's ambassador to India. The two-day meeting starts tomorrow. It's expected to be dominated to a very large extent on how to deal with the situation that emerges out of the situation in West Asia, shifting power equations and the push for a new global order. Sayed Abbas Araghchi's presence comes at a very critical moment for Tehran, as Iran has intensified its global outreach to look for support and in some ways consolidate support within emerging powers, especially power centers like the BRICS. For India, this meeting offers a chance to deepen engagement with Iran. India's positioning itself as a key diplomatic bridge in an increasingly polarized world, with wars, with sanctions, with shifting alliances, with global politics being reshaped. This BRICS table in New Delhi, the foreign ministers meeting now, which will set the tone for the summit later, is where key decisions, forward movement on key decisions are likely on future alignment for emerging powers. Very, very interesting. I want to quickly bring in India Today's Pranay Upadhyay, who joins us for more on this. Pranay, the world is going through turmoil. It's not just Iran. To a very large extent, many global powers are looking at a grouping like BRICS to provide a solution. So where, in which direction is India likely to steer the forward movement of BRICS?
6: If you see the diplomatic calendar of this month, Gaurav, you can very well see that how India, who's a big votary of the multipolarity in the world, will be hosting not only the BRICS foreign ministers meeting, but will also be hosting the Quad foreign ministers meeting in the same month. And Prime Minister would be traveling to UAE as well as to four other European nations. And as far as the BRICS grouping is concerned, this is the first meeting or first international event where the Iranian foreign minister and also the foreign ministry representative of the UAE would be there. And just a while ago, if I may give you an update, that the Indian foreign minister, Dr. S. Jayashankar, held a meeting with his Russian counterparts, Sergei Lavrov. And therein, Dr. Jaishankar clearly said that in these uncertain times, the political contact between India and Russia has become more important. And as far as India's energy security is concerned, India is looking at, making the partnership more robust with all friends, including Russia.
5: Oh, absolutely. The other big story that we're tracking here on India today is U.S. President Donald Trump in Beijing. He's arrived in Beijing just a short while back. This is the first visit by an American president in nearly a decade. You're looking at those images of Donald Trump landing in Beijing just a short while back. Trump's priorities can be summed up in three T's: trade, Tehran, and Taiwan. On trade, Donald Trump wants China to buy more made in US goods. He wants a bigger push for aviation. Aircraft purchases under discussion. On Iran, he's expected to press China to do more behind the scenes to influence Tehran, particularly to help open the Strait of Hormuz. Remember, China buys 90% of Iran oil, and China also wants the Strait of Hormuz to be opened, even the American blockade to be removed. But America wants, one, Iran to lift the blockade and not demand $2 million per ship. Taiwan is also likely to feature prominently among other issues, including Hong Kong. From Beijing's perspective, Xi Jinping's objectives focus on three S's. So if it's three T's for America, it's three S for China: stability, status, and a sense on Taiwan. China wants greater stability in West Asia. It directly affects China's energy security, as it does practically Asia's energy security. Xi Jinping is also aiming to reinforce China's status as a responsible global power. There are many who are talking about a G2 emergence: America and China. China is also quietly working to ease tensions in Iran. On Taiwan, Beijing is seeking reassurance from Washington, D.C. that there would be no interference on the issue of Taiwan. He wants a statement and restraint from allies. Now, despite these assumptions in Washington, D.C., China's influence over Iran, many analysts argue, is often overstated. Tehran does not simply follow Beijing's instructions. China can encourage dialogue. China can make suggestions. But is it likely that Tehran will listen to everything? That's a big, big question. Listen in to Donald Trump. I'll get you more on that story.
7: I think, number one, we're going to have a long talk about it. I think he's been relatively good, to be honest with you. You look at the blockade, no problem. They get a lot of their oil from that area. We've had no problem. And he's been a friend of mine. He's been somebody that we get along with. And I think you're going to see that good things are going to happen. This is going to be a very exciting trip. A lot of good things are going to happen.
8: Mr. President, do you think he needs to intervene at all with the Iranians?
7: I don't think
8: he can help in any way?
7: No, I don't think we need any help with Iran. We'll win it one way or the other. We'll win it peacefully or otherwise. Their Navy's gone. Their Air Force is gone. Every single element of their war machine is gone. They've killed a lot of people. They've killed 42,000 people at least over the last month and a half. We win.
5: I want to bring Pranay Upadhyay once again into this conversation. Pranay, what are key expectations from this visit? Forward movement of Strait of Hormuz is something that everyone's talking about. But do we see a new emergence of a new structure, the G2 that some are talking about, or is that very unlikely?
6: We can say for sure, Gaurav, that a G2 kind of structure can emerge from this meeting or not, because, President Donald Trump has given similar kind of structures with Russia as well, and G2 kind of structure, but that didn't work. And in the current state of the international politics, the turbulence of geopolitics, President Donald Trump is looking at a way out from the quagmire of Strait of Hormuz and the Iran situation. His immediate priority would be there, but a leader like Xi of a leader like President Donald Trump will not let President Xi Jinping get the byline of cracking a deal with Iran. So certainly he'll try and navigate a situation where, you know, China might play some role in putting some pressure on Iran and to get some deal worked out. But the primary focus here would be sorting out the business relation and the trade relation with China, because the U.S. economy also need, and no amount of the rhetoric about the decoupling or the trade war or tariff war against China, but the fact remains that the U.S. economy is largely dependent on the Chinese supply lines.
5: So will it be optics or will it be something substantive is the big question, and Pranay and our team will be tracking that story very closely. Pranay, for the moment, many thanks. Top Rashtriya Swayamsevak Sangh leader Dattatre Hosabale has stirred a hornet's nest, calling for keeping a window open for dialogue with Pakistan, even as India deals firmly with the state sponsor of radical Islamist terror. The RSS General Secretary, in an interview, said India must strongly respond to Pakistan, any act of cross-border terrorism, but keep a window open for dialogue, for talks. He recalled former Prime Minister Atal Bihari Vajpayee, how he always kept the path open for dialogue. He traveled to Lahore. He was quoted saying, Dattatre Hosabale was quoted saying, everything has been tried and more such efforts should continue. Atalji tried to engage them in dialogue. He went to Lahore by bus and many things have happened. And our Prime Minister, this of course is in reference to Prime Minister Narendra Modi, invited Pakistan at the time of his oath-taking ceremony. Then he attended a wedding ceremony of a Pakistani leader. So all these things we have tried. Dattatre Hosabale emphasized that if Pakistan is like a pinprick trying to create incidents like Pulwama, we have to answer appropriately according to the situation, because the security and self-respect of a country and the nation have to be protected. The government of the day should take note of it, should take care of it. But he believes diplomatic relations also need to be maintained. Trade, commerce, that continues. Visas be given. And India should not stop these, because there's always a window for dialogue. Now, the Congress party has reacted very strongly to these remarks. They've actually criticized the Rashtriya Swayamsevak Sangh. They're asking if this is a potential policy shift or is this happening under US pressure, under external influence, contrasting it with Prime Minister Narendra Modi's tough talk that terror and talks cannot happen together. In fact, senior Congress leader Jairam Ramesh indicated that Dattatre Hosabale's recent trip to the United States may have impacted him, and the RSS perhaps implying that there is a US alignment or there's US pressure to restore dialogue between India and Pakistan. However, in Jammu and Kashmir, PDP chief Mehbooba Mufti, she welcomed the statement calling for dialogue, saying dialogue is the only way forward, aligning it with long-standing calls for engagement on the issue of Jammu and Kashmir and for other bilateral issues. Now, listen into Dattatre Hosabale. I'll get you more on the story.
9: If the Pakistani, the pinpricks, which they're trying to give, like in Pulwama, etc., we have to answer wholesomely according to the situation. Mm-hmm. Because the security and self-respect of a country and a nation has to be protected, and the government of the day should take note of it and take care of it. Mm-hmm. But at the same time, we need not close the doors. Mm-hmm. We should always be ready to engage them in a dialogue. That's why diplomatic relations are maintained.
10: Okay.
9: Trade and commerce goes on.
10: Yeah.
9: Visas are being given. Mm. So that we should not stop it. But because there should be a window for always for a dialogue.
5: The question is, what has changed from India insisting terror and talks cannot happen together? Prime Minister Narendra Modi on more occasions than one has said, golibari ke beech baatcheet sunai nahi deti. Does this also indicate that we will see a change in the policy of the government saying blood and water cannot flow together? Is there merit in the Congress party asking, is there a change either in the government policy or the RSS stance post this recent United States visit? Is there U.S. pressure being mounted to start dialogue with Pakistan. Joining me on India First is Deshratan Nigam, a political analyst and advocate close to the Sangh. Also with me, Sushant Sareen, senior fellow at the Observer Research Foundation, somebody who keeps a close eye on Pakistan's perfidy and doublespeak. Deshratan Nigam, is this Hriday Parivartan? Is this U.S. pressure, as Jairam Ramesh asks?
10: No, I don't think so, Gaurav, because if you look at in totality what Dattatreyji, the Sarkarwa, respected Sarkarwa, has said, he said Pakistan is a prick and appropriate responses have been given to Pakistan, whether it was surgical strike or Operation Sindhu. So those steps have to be taken by the government of India. But at the same time, he said the military of Pakistan cannot be trusted. He wanted to engage with the civil society. Whether a government controlled by a military can actually engage in effective dialogue or talks is a question, which in my opinion, Dattatreyji very clearly said that cannot be done because it's the military which is actually controlled.

0: India that will suddenly rise and ask for dialogue with Pakistan and say, yo, you can't change your neighbors, you have to talk with your neighbors, the same neighbor who's followed one consistent policy to bleed you over decades. Are we falling in the same trap, Sushant Sareen?
1: We never got out of that trap. If I hear what the RSS leader said today, it's quite clear that we have always been in that trap. Now, let me make a couple of points. This is the classic own goal or self goal, which has been done today. And it is reflective of a kind of a suicidal thinking. My friend, Mr. Nigam, who was my prime minister in college, says that we need to speak to people, artists and civil society in Pakistan to understand. You haven't understood Pakistan in 80 years. How much more understanding do you need? Then Mr. Hosabole says these are pinpricks. Is Pulwama a pinprick when 40 Indian soldiers are blown apart? Is that a pinprick? I can take pinpricks from Pakistan. Pinpricks are those stupid characters, ISPR characters doing fake tweets. That's a pinprick, right? I don't declare war on them on a pinprick. Pulwama was not a pinprick. Okay, let's be very clear. Pahalgam is not a pinprick. Mr. Hosbole then says, Atalji went on in the bus. What happened after Atalji went? 2 weeks later, the Pakistanis were in Kargil. What happened after Mr. Modi went to Lahore for the wedding?
0: Pathankot.
1: You had Pathankot. So, you know, Gaurav, it is shocking, this kind of suicidal thinking, and these people who think, okay, it's the politicians and the army in Pakistan which is bad. Have they done a survey of the civil society in Pakistan? On what basis is these people in the RSS saying that the civil society, the artists, etc., etc., we should have sports links, we should have good ties with them? On what basis do they think that they can
0: let me get Deshratan Nigam to respond to that, because Pakistani cricketers, they either want to convert Hindus to Islam. Is RSS okay with it? Pakistani cricketers talk of Ghazwa-e Hind. Is RSS okay with it? I mean, I want to understand why you're taking Vajpayee example. Vajpayee was stabbed in the back, and because Vajpayee was stabbed in the back, 550 Indians lost their lives. And yet Musharraf was invited to Agra, and then we had an attack on our parliament, and yet Vajpayee went to Pakistan once again, and you had more terror attacks in India. Vajpayee enjoyed SPG security, not the hundreds of Indians who are killed, sir, on the streets of Mumbai, in the trains of Mumbai. 200 people were killed in 2006. 166 were massacred in 2011-2008.
2: Well, Gaurav, in fact, the examples that have been cited by Sushant Sareen and yourself, they are very relevant, no doubt, but we will not engage with the people who are anti-India there. Yes, I'm sure there will be people, and we have heard voices there in Pakistan who have taken a very positive stand, but certainly not with a military-controlled government, not certainly with those sports persons who want to convert Hindus into Muslim, or, for example, having Ghazwa-e Hind. See, dialogue
0: sir,
2: and discussion.
0: Sir, aapke mandir tod rahe hain wahan par. Aapke Hinduon ko convert kar rahe hain Islam mein, Pakistan mein. Aur hum bol rahe hain unki civil society. Mia Mithu unka national hero hai. But we talking about Pakistani civil society. But Sushant Sareen, one question. And for everybody who wants dialogue with Pakistan. Has Pakistan lifted a little finger to tackle India-centric terror, to call out that military jihad network operating in Pakistan? Wahan to they shower rose petals on people who bleed Indians. Lashkar-e-Taiba is a national hero in Pakistan. Sushant Sareen.
1: So when Mr. Hosbole says that we should talk to community leaders in Pakistan, Hafiz Saeed is a community leader. You ask any Pakistani, he'll tell you he's a religious leader. Jaish-e-Mohammed fellow is a religious leader out there. They'll say he's a community leader. They say that when you bombed that goddamn place in Bahawalpur, that was a religious place. That was not a terror training camp. That is what they say. Now, if Mr. Hosbole cannot distinguish between the two, then he should not talk on these issues. He should stick to his core competence rather than weighing in on these kind of issues. When Mr. Nigam says that there are a few people in Pakistan, who have nice feelings for India, yeah, tell me something. Wo kis ginti mein aate hain? What is the worth of those people? And what are those people? Those same people are those Najam Sethi Pheti type of people who spew venom against

0: you. Whenever they get the chance, and final point, they say when the military does not dominate. Can Mr. Nigam please inform me in the last 80 years when it was that the military did not dominate the policy on India in Pakistan?
1: Okay, 30 seconds, Mr. Nigam, 30 seconds that I have on this part of the show, because this is something perhaps... Okay, Mr. Nigam, because Dattatreya Hosable also, when he says something, he's influencing at least some people in our country in case they then start calling for dialogue with Pakistan or that Wagah Mombatti brigade rises once again. That'll be disastrous. We'll have another terror attack. Then again, we'll say blood and water cannot flow together. Why must we go through this cycle again and again?
2: Certainly not. You know, what is Dattatreya has very clearly said is a signal to the Pakistani society that you have to move away from military. That's the signal that he has given, that you cannot be trusted till the society, the military is controlling. The RSS worldview, certainly about, generally speaking, about confident Indian civilization, which believes in its past and which is not afraid of its future. We are reclaiming our place in the international level. And therefore, if Pakistan tries to create a problem, we are for an appropriate, strong response, which has been given in the past. But at the same time, what we should see today in the international arena, that India is very suitably placed for you as a peacemaker in the world. So when we have that image, when everybody tries to approach India, we have a policy. Government of India has a policy towards Pakistan. But at the same time, with a strong response, we have a certain window open so that our neighborhood is peaceful. We have seen what has happened in Bangladesh. We are seeing what is happening in Pakistan. But at the same time, along with the strong and appropriate response which has been given in the past, a small window with the people who of the civil society who military does not control. Yes, they do speak, although in hush
1: tones. Sir, they need to rise. They will be put in jail in Bahawalpur and Muridke. But I haven't seen this minuscule minority in Pakistan. And trust me, you know, Sushant and I track Pakistan very closely. Trust me, Sushant, the next pressure will come. Indus Water Treaty, which is held in abeyance, please give them water. They are dying of thirst. Trust me, our blood does not matter. Pakistani water matters more.
0: This constant refrain of the civil society that minuscule, it doesn't count for anything. An article in one paper somewhere in Pakistan, it does not matter. So if you are making your policy on the basis of a fringe of a fringe of a fringe minority in Pakistan, then we need to get our heads examined. We are not a serious country. We are not a serious people. And frankly speaking, pardon my saying so, the RSS is not a serious organization if it is going to make policy on the basis of a fringe of a fringe of a fringe. Right? Let's be very clear about it. So please... Please,
1: sir, 1,000 years of Somnath, when we talk about rebuilding the Somnath, taking it absolutely to its new glory, clearly we have to learn some lessons and some lessons from history. We must also learn from the Battle of Tarai. We must learn from what happened to Prithviraj Chauhan after he forgave Muhammad Ghori and what transpired. But that's a lesson for another day. That is all I have for you in this part of the broadcast. Many thanks for watching. News and updates continue on India Today. Stay with us.

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0: morning. Hello and welcome. You're with the news today. Your primetime destination news, newsmakers, talking points this Wednesday night. The big talking point. The Narendra Modi government is walking the talk by saying it's cutting convoy vehicles for ministers. Is the government preparing the country for tough times? Former RBI chief D. Subbarao is among my special guests tonight. But first, as always, let's talk about the nine headlines at nine. After saying that the country must begin to spend wisely, Prime Minister Modi downsizes his convoys. Union ministers, BJP chief ministers follow suit. Modi cabinet approves ₹37,500 crore coal gasification scheme to cut dependence on fuel import. Kerala CM announcement now deferred till tomorrow after Rahul Gandhi and Congress President Kharge hold a key meet. 11 days gone, the state still doesn't have a chief minister. Venugopal, Satishan, Chenithala, all in the race. Another win for Vijay on the floor of the House with 144 votes. 25 AIDMK rebels vote in favour of the new Tamil Nadu chief minister. EPS sacks the rebels as the AIDMK heads for a split. Are under fire from allies and severe backlash. Tamil Nadu Chief Minister Vijay forced to revoke his astrologer's appointment as officer on special duty. There were complaints over that. The NEET paper leak probe widens even further. CBI arrests five accused in the case. Image of one of the accused with Rajasthan's education minister, Madan Dilawar, emerges. Samajwadi Party chief Akhilesh Yadav's half-brother Pratik Yadav passes away at the age of 38. Autopsy report says dead due to cardiorespiratory collapse. Chief Minister Yogi Adityanath pays his last respects. Narendra Modi cabinet approves higher MSPs for 14 kharif crops, including paddy and maize, for the 2026-27 marketing season with an outlay of 2.6 trillion rupees. The hikes focus heavily on pulses and oilseeds. New Delhi all set to host a BRICS Foreign Minister Summit tomorrow. Iran Foreign Minister Abbas Araghchi also to attend the meet amidst escalating tensions in West Asia. And amidst the deadlock in West Asia, US President Donald Trump arrives for the high-profile meeting in Beijing. He will meet with Chinese President Xi tomorrow. Talks on trade, Iran, war on the agenda. But first to our top story tonight. Over the last few days, the Prime Minister has been urging citizens to cut fuel consumption and use public transport. Finally, that message is slowly reaching the corridors of power. From smaller convoys to electric cars, BJP leaders and chief ministers today were showcasing austerity measures. The opposition is calling it mere tokenism, saying the government has simply mismanaged the impending economic crisis caused by geopolitical tensions in West Asia. Is this austerity or the savings drive, as the government calls it, working on the ground or not? That's our top story.
1: Shaharon mein jahan metro hai, wahan hum tay karein ki hum metro ka hi upyog karenge. 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
2: Four days after his call to citizens urging them to cut fuel expenses, Prime Minister Narendra Modi has asked his colleagues in the government to set an example. Modi himself was seen travelling to work in a car with one escort vehicle. Minister Amit Shah, Defence Minister Rajnath Singh, Health Minister JP Nadda, all of who usually have convoys of 11 vehicles, have reduced it to 4.
3: पब्लिक लाइफ में हो, पर्सनल लाइफ में देखें, अगर हम हर जगह हम यथासंभव जो भी हमारी इंपोर्टेड चीजें हैं उनका कंजम्पशन कम करें, ऐसा हमारा प्रयास हमेशा रहना चाहिए।
2: Chief ministers of BJP rural states have taken the cue from Delhi.
4: कई देशों में लॉकडाउन हुआ है, पेट्रोल के भाव 450 रुपए तक कई देशों में चले गए, सिक्योरिटी के कॉन्वॉय होते हैं, जो विदेश यात्रा के मामले हो या अलग अलग प्रकार से जहां पर देश का जो फॉरेन एक्सचेंज है वो जिन चीजों में खर्चा होता है उन चीजों का कम से कम इस्तेमाल कैसा हो, इस प्रकार का प्रयास हम लोग कर रहे हैं।
2: 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The message from Delhi, it seems, is taking its time to reach the right quarters. Pritam Lodi, the BJP MLA from Bichaur in Madhya Pradesh, arrived at the Bagicha Hanuman Temple in Karera in a long cavalcade. His supporters shared a reel as well. Another BJP leader, Rakesh Singh Jadhav, reached the Khadi and Village Industries Board office in Bhopal, where he was taking charge as the vice chairman, accompanied by dozens of cars. The opposition is calling the government's measures just tokenism.
5: जिस दिन उन्होंने घोषणा किया उसी दिन उसका पालन नहीं किया, उसी दिन रोड शो किया था। तो क्या इलेक्ट्रिक व्हीकल थे? सैकड़ों हजारों कारें थी। तो प्रधानमंत्री जी का जो दोहरा चरित्र है अब लोगों को समझ में आ गया है।
2: It has been more than 2 months since the war in West Asia triggered a worldwide crude oil crisis. The government's sudden focus on controlling expenses and imports could be setting the stage for a hike in fuel prices, or is the economy facing a bigger crisis than is widely acknowledged? Bureau Report, India Today.
0: So let's raise that question. Austerity politics, is it optics or real change? Will the government walk the talk and cut the flap? Is the government preparing the country now for tough times? Is the stage set for a fuel price hike? So you've got a situation now, whether the government will walk the talk and actually cut the flap, or is this mere optics? Our political face-off, Dr. Shama Mohammed is National Spokesperson, Congress. Dr. Syed Zafar Islam is National Spokesperson, BJP. Also joined by Anjali Bhardwaj, Transparency and Accountability Activist. Thank you all very much for joining us. I want to come to you, Zafar Islam, first. The Prime Minister's, there were visuals today of his convoy being cut to just 2. We are told the Home Minister is cut to 4. But I also will play visual just now of Samraj Chaudhary in a 22-car convoy. 22-car convoy. So you tell me, what are we to believe? Is the government serious about it or is this a photo op?
6: Rajiv, the other day also I had told you that the announcement has been just been made. You have to be a little patient because it is being implemented. Everyone has been asked. You just had shown the video of Maharashtra Chief Minister Mr. Fadnavis. He has taken measures to ensure that there is a, it's not optic, but if it is a very effective implementation in the state of Maharashtra by the government officials. And I'm sure that every other government, wherever we have government, as well as in the central government, everyone is implementing it.
0: So these 22 cars of your Bihar chief minister is an aberration. The 22 cars that he's taking today, this has happened today.
6: Yes. Rajdeep, I'm saying that this is what I told you, that there could be one or two aberrations, but that will also get addressed immediately because it is something where everyone has been sensitized and everyone has been very clearly told to implement it, follow it and implement it for and become a template for others to follow. And this is what the Honorable Prime Minister has done.
0: Sir, as you know, there were only two cars when he went to the office. No, that's a very positive sign, Prime Minister travelling in two cars. But you will recall, I told you this a few days ago as well, that the Prime Minister on the very day that he was making announcements was doing road shows, first in Jamnagar, then another road show in Vadodara. Then you had the grand swearing-in ceremony for Hemanta Biswa Sarma. So it almost seems that when it suits you, you talk about budget. When it doesn't suit you, life carries on as normal. What am I to believe? What I saw today, two cars, is that now going to be the new mantra?
6: Allow me to complete. Allow me to respond. First of all, there is no cut on welfare scheme. There is no cut in the capital expenditure, what has been allocated in the budget. There is absolutely no cut anywhere except the austerity measures which has been introduced by the Honorable Prime Minister. It is something which everyone should, for the sake of their own nation, and even in situation guideline for everyone has to follow it. But it is something which has been sensitized. That nation and the global community, everyone is feeling the heat because of the Iran-US crisis and the blockade of Hormuz. Everyone is facing the heat. And I'm sure that a country like India, where we have to import, so we will also feel the heat. So okay. If you take some measures, part of the import bill comes off because of... if you take some measures where part of the import bill comes off, it will help the government. I mean, like I'll tell you what the assessment is of some of the analysts which has made the assessment that because of the appeal by the Honorable Prime Minister to not buy gold unnecessarily, ensure that some measures you take while you're traveling using petrol or diesel, and likewise when you're traveling abroad. If you all put together, if there some improvement is there, then we can save $100 billion. I mean, this is the assessment of the analysts on the street.
0: I've heard you patiently.
6: Done, why not? It should be done.
0: I'm glad. Better late than never. But Shama Mohammed, you're using your mobile there. What is it that you want to show? The fact is that the picture that we've got today are of two cars. The Prime Minister's convoy has only two cars today. How do you respond to that? That the Prime Minister's team claims we are walking the talk.
7: You know, Rajdeep, the picture I'm showing is not a chief minister. These are newly appointed corporators in Madhya Pradesh. They are going in convoys. Now, you spoke about Samrat Chaudhary. That is a chief minister. These are corporators, newly appointed. They are doing it today. So let's understand that.
0: No, when are those images from? The images you are showing is from when?
7: Madhya Pradesh.
0: When did it happen? When are you showing those images?
7: In the evening, after the Prime Minister's speech.
6: It happened after
7: the Prime Minister's speech.
6: Show me video.
0: Sir, she did not interview. Mr. Zafar Islam.
6: Verify this. I'm asking my producer, please verify this image.
0: Okay, but just a minute. Let her finish.
6: It is something with Congress agenda to mislead the people.
0: Okay, sir.
7: Zafar
0: Islam, I'm putting your voice down. She did not intervene with you. Producer Ketki, please check the image that has been sent. You're claiming this is corporators in Madhya Pradesh. Am I correct?
7: Yes. From today. Economic Times, not anybody else. Look. All right. Economic Times. Can you see that? ET. Now, my issue, I never, Rajdeep, you know me, I do not come ever without facts. And please tell this spokesperson not to be juvenile. We are all reached a
0: stage. No, but please don't use words like juvenile and all. Please focus on the topic. No, madam, please do not use personal words. You focus on your points.
6: I think, put
0: your voice down also, Zafar Islam. Let her complete. Let us focus. Please put Mr. Zafar Islam's voice down.
6: Shama Mohammed,
0: please.
6: I know how to...
0: Producer, yeah. Now go ahead.
7: So,
0: Shama Mohammed, focus on facts, no personal comments. So, none whatsoever.
7: Yeah, so we need one most important thing about Narendra Modi is he doesn't practice what he preaches. He comes out and gives out these statements and just shows himself in two cars today. Then after a few days, it's going to change. Number two, I heard what Devendra Fadnavis is saying. Devendra Fadnavis says, Baki sabhi desho mein lockdown ho raha hai. You know, yahan to wo nahi hai. I want to ask this Devendra Fadnavis. In 2008, Rajdeep, I was in Dubai, living there. I went through that economic crisis in Dubai, where Dubai was badly affected. The US was badly affected. Whole of Europe was affected. Asia was affected. India stood its ground. You know why? That's called governance. You prepare for something like this. We put in a stimulation package of 1.8 lakh crores. By 2010, our GDP came back to 8.5%. Now, this government's problem, Rajdeep, is always...
0: Madam, that was the period with due regard where inflation spiraled out of control, but go ahead.
7: Yeah, in inflation, but at least what I'm saying is when I was there, India was not affected by that crisis.
0: India was seen among the fragile five economies at the time. I want to be factual.
7: No. It was seen amongst the fragile, but we were the only economy which came out of it. Even the US collapsed. I know about it. You know about it. Now, let's understand one important thing, Rajdeep. In March, when we were in Parliament, Rahul Gandhi said, let's discuss this because this is very important. Now, we were getting discounted oil from Russia. We went and listened to what Mr. Trump said. We stopped that. When Trump attacked Iran, it was an unprovoked attack, right? Many European countries condemned it. Not a word from India. Iran is an old friend of us. We are the ones who are building the Chabahar port. Why didn't we not condemn it? Yes, you can be with the United States, you can have a policy, but you could also have condemned it. So we lost friends. We could have kept getting oil from Russia, stored up the oil. We knew there's a crisis 3 months back. We could have continued the good relation with Iran. You know, our ships could have easily gone through Hormuz before. Now, of course, there is a blockade by the United States. But the point is that these sort of things need a sort of management. The other important point is, why is the Prime Minister not addressing the nation? When he last addressed the nation, I really thought, Rajdeep, he was going to talk about these measures. What is going to happen? There is a shortage of oil. But
0: he made a speech, ma'am. No, Shama Mohammed, he made a speech where he put various austerity measures. Now you want him to address the nation. When he addresses the nation, you have a...
7: Let me finish.
0: You accuse him of politicizing the issue. Madam, you have to stick to the facts.
7: I'm sticking to the facts. He should have called a special session of parliament. Get in the opposition.
0: That's another matter now.
7: You know, get in the opposition. Discuss it with the opposition parties. You know, he comes out with a film showing, you know what, I'm the greatest. I'm traveling with two cars. Look at me. I'm sacrificing so much. And then he puts the onus on all of us. What we went through when Notbandi happened, you all know what happened. He just removed all those notes and people were standing in line. People died. You know what went through COVID? He was in 21. Campaigns happening in West Bengal when Rahul Gandhi in the Congress party took the first step and said, listen, we are not going to continue the campaign because people are dying. He did not care. Once he finished campaigning, then when he understood there is an issue, we went into having vaccinations for 18-year-olds.
0: I've heard you, Shama Mohammed. This is not a monologue. I've heard you now. Everyone gets fixed time. Anjali Bhardwaj, you tell us. You've heard the politicians giving their partisan viewpoint. Do you believe that it is possible for those in the state to give up some of the facilities they have as a transparency RTI activist? What's your experience been like?
8: Rajdeep, let me basically say that without getting into politics, that this is an international global crisis, which has been building up for over 2 months. And in a situation like this, what is very important is that the government keep people informed. There is basic information, objective information that the government keeps sharing with the people of the country, including where are we on stocks of fuel, of oil, of fertilizers, what's likely to happen, what the government is planning to do. And I think all of these things is what we expect from a government in a democracy. We had the Prime Minister come out and address the public, and he did talk about various austerity measures. The timing of it undoubtedly was concerning because a crisis like this, where we are in such a grave sort of a situation, there is fuel crisis that's looming very, very large. One would imagine that this should not be dictated by any electoral considerations. It does appear that the country waited for the elections in various states to happen, and only after that people are being talked to by the Prime Minister about the crisis that we are in and we are likely to face, and we should prepare ourselves. When there is lack of transparency and the Prime Minister is also referring to COVID times, I think there can be mass panic, because we know what sort of scenes unfolded during COVID with millions of migrant workers walking back hundreds of miles. So to prevent black marketing, to prevent hoarding, to prevent panic, it is very critical that there be proper addresses, press conferences by the Prime Minister, by the Finance Minister. People are kept informed. People know what to expect, and people can be prepared. I think these are the things which are very, very important, which we must see happening. They haven't happened so far. The second thing is that when a country the size of India goes into crisis and the government wants to respond, we must remember we have a federal structure in our constitution. All chief ministers must be taken on board. That is something we saw did not happen during the COVID crisis. People must be taken on board. There must be consultations. Proper policies must be framed, which keep people at the heart of things. We are a country which has globally amongst the highest levels of inequality and extreme poverty. So we cannot have a situation where the government puts people through any kind of policy measures without keeping people, and especially the most marginalized and the poorest, at the heart of policy making. So all of this must happen. It cannot simply be that, you know, is there austerity measure that is followed by one minister or not in one state or not. Of course, everything has to start from the top. We cannot have big convoys or, you know, air shows or road shows on the one hand and people being expected to be austere on the other. But at the same time, there are far more important things beyond the cosmetic. There are very substantive things that in governance people expect from a democratic government.
0: You know, I just want to say good words there from Anjali Bhardwaj, because Shama Mohammed, we have checked. It is an AI-generated image that you showed us.
7: Economic Times.
0: Madam, it is though. Now, madam, you must listen to me. It is an AI-generated image. Please be very careful. You carried it as if it was. I have just got it checked.
7: Economic Times.
0: Yes, Economic Times in the same thing. Madam, it is written on the corner, AI-generated image. Please see your video.
7: Economic Times, Rajdeep.
0: No, please, sorry. You have been proven wrong. You have been proven wrong, madam, and that's not right. Do not mislead the viewers like this. It is wrong to put an AI. You did. Sorry, we have checked it. I asked my producer to check it. It is an AI-generated image. Now I've heard you. Before you put your hand up, Zafar Islam, Anjali Bhardwaj and the Congress spokesperson raised an important point. The Prime Minister makes this announcement at followed by a road show. A road show with, ironically, a cavalcade. No session of Parliament is called. No chief ministers are taken into confidence. No wider meeting is held. You cannot have, in a federal polity, the point Anjali Bhardwaj makes, this cannot be centralized. These are very critical decisions. You need to take people and politicians into confidence. It cannot be one person of one centralization deciding one day that you have to go in for austerity. Pure chunav mein road show kiya, rallies kiye, everything happened for 6 weeks. That time you didn't think of austerity. Now you've remembered it. Why not call a special session of Parliament? Senior most leader is calling for a special session. You call a special session for Nari Shakti to get benefit in West Bengal elections. You cannot call a special session when people are going to be hit by a fuel price hike.
9: Can I just respond, please?
0: Please respond now.
9: Can I respond to, See, I heard Anjali Bhardwajji. I heard Dr. Shama Mohammed, and let me respond to them as well. What Anjali Bhardwaj ji has said. No, and I will respond to you as well. See, as far as the timing of what you said, that the announcement was made by the Prime Minister when he spoke about it, and then he did a roadshow. But these were all scheduled, and Why, before the election or during the election or after the election or the result, I think the timing, you should not speak about it, because if somebody is tracking the Iran-Israel war, Iran-Israel war,
10: no,
9: hey, just
10: no,
9: a second,
10: Mr. Zafar Islam, no, no,
9: just
10: do
9: a second, allow me to give the result.
10: Sir, what do you mean by saying that we should not consider during election, you can do what you want? Reckless extravagance during election and public has to suffer?
9: No. No.
10: You are a sensible man. How can timing not matter?
9: Absolutely not. Come on, you have to listen to people before reacting. I think a sensible man first listen to people before their reaction. So I would request you and urge you to please respond to me completely. All I'm saying, the timing, because of if somebody is tracking the Iran-Israel-US war, the number of times ceasefire has been announced and again the war has restarted is something which everyone knows. And you know that we had the reserve, we have 50 days of oil reserves, and it is temporarily some aberration is there because of there is a war between 2-3 countries. But if there is a ceasefire, everything will fall back, and it is evident from the fact that the price of oil, it was $114 at the peak, or $120 at the peak, and it came down to $82-$83, because everyone knows that it will come off as soon as there is a ceasefire. But again, something happened. It never happened in the past. When there is a war, it is continuing like Ukraine and Russia, or it has been stopped like
10: India
9: and Pakistan.
10: Sir, I've heard you now. But I asked you, sir, I have limited time. Zafar Islam, I have limited time. You answer my direct question. Why does the Prime Minister not call a special session of Parliament? He's going on a foreign travel to Norway, Italy and Sweden. He should be calling a special session of Parliament. Take the country and the parliamentarians into confidence. We are not a democracy. We are not a one-man show.
9: Come on, let me just work. Come on, Rajdeep, you know also, you track Parliament, it has been discussed in the Parliament, you know the evolving situation, every day is a different situation, today China and America is meeting, there could be a ceasefire announcement by, permanent ceasefire by these two countries, there could be some solution, the world is watching, so is India, but the Honourable Prime Minister didn't ask to stop functioning. There is no stopping of economic activities. And let me also tell you, I heard Shama Mohammadji told me, juvenile, see, I'm a civilized, I come from a civilized party and a civilized spokesperson.
7: See, Rajdeep,
9: and very disciplined spokesperson. And can
10: sir, I pulled her up. I pulled her up for not...
9: But
10: sir,
9: I restrained because... I restrained.
7: Rajdeep,
9: first of all,
7: like
9: she showed me
10: something
9: which is
10: Shama Mohammed
9: absolutely wrong. And it was AI generated and trying to mislead the nation. This is what they do. This is what they are up to.
10: Okay.
9: And still, if
10: I've heard you. I've heard all of you.
9: I'm a juvenile.
10: I wish we could have stopped having discussions with political spokespersons. Unfortunately, it becomes personal. I thank you.
9: Not mislead the nation.
10: Okay. I've heard all of you. Unfortunately, this is why I've stopped having discussions with political spokespersons, because sooner or later it gets very personal. But I appreciate my guest joining me on the show tonight. I want to turn there to the rupee question. No, I'm sorry. The rupee question against the dollar, because the rupee is in free fall and has reached its lowest today. It has gone to 90.80. Remember, this has been a steady 95.80. The rupee has been steadily free falling, as you can see with those numbers. And it has ended today at 95.71. To explain this, I'm joined now by a special guest. And with the rupee seemingly in free fall, I'm joined by a very special guest, by the former Reserve Bank of India Governor. D. Subbarao joins me. Appreciate your joining us, sir. Indian rupee hitting an all-time low of 95.8 during intraday today. How bad and concerning is the situation in your view?
11: This is a matter of concern, but I don't think there's any need to get alarmed about it. We should expect rupee depreciation in a situation like this. Oil price has gone up from about $70 when the Iran conflict started to about $110 today. So our import volumes have gone up, import cost has gone up. Add to that the subdued export demand and possibly weaker remittances from the Middle East economies should they be impacted further by the conflict. So there's going to be enormous pressure. There is already enormous pressure on the current account of the balance of payments. That's putting strain on the rupee. It's fallen from 89 when the war started to 95 plus, as you said today. It is a matter for concern, but I don't think there's any need to get alarmed about it.
10: But the fact is, Mr. Subbarao, even before the conflict broke out in West Asia, the rupee was gradually depreciating. External factors, presumably foreign institutional investor outflows, all of which are contributing in a way to the depreciation. Do you believe that this is that the rupee should, as some believe, find its market value, that there should be no RBI intervention? If you were Reserve Bank of India governor, what would you recommend?
11: So, you know, like you said, first of all, about the pressure on the rupee, added to the current pressure on the current account of the balance of payment, there has been pressure even before or the Iran war started because of capital outflows. So we're having a double whammy of pressure on the rupee from capital account before the Iran war, on top of that, further pressure now. Now, there is a view that the RBI should continue to intervene, defend the rupee, defend the exchange rate at any cost. I don't believe that. If the fundamentals are dictating that the rupee should fall, I believe the RBI should let the rupee fall. Mm-hmm. Because a weaker rupee or a fall in the rupee is actually going to restrain demand for oil and is going to mitigate the problem to some extent. Mm-hmm. So a weaker rupee is not necessarily a bad thing. Besides, it's going to improve our export competitiveness. RBI should certainly manage volatility in the exchange rate, make sure that the exchange rate movement is smooth, but should not stop the movement of the rupee. They should only engineer the trajectory of the movement. So I belong to the group which says that RBI should be minimalist mm-hmm. in its intervention.
10: May I ask you this? Because very interestingly, during your five-year tenure, 2008-13, ended in September 2013, it included the taper tantrum. The currency declined sharply against the dollar. Manmohan Singh's government was targeted at the time. How would you compare India's present economic fundamentals under the Modi government with that during 2013, when India was seen to be part of the fragile five and Manmohan Singh copped a lot of flak?
11: Well, today economic fundamentals are certainly stronger than they were in 2013. 2013, we had very high fiscal deficit. Today, our fiscal deficit, at least at the central government level, is manageable. In fact, there's credibility to our fiscal management at the central government level. Our current account deficit back in 2013 was high as 4.2, 4.3% of GDP. Today, it is 1% last fiscal year, probably expanding to 2% this year. Our foreign exchange reserves were relatively modest. Today, we have about $700 billion of foreign exchange reserves. The global situation, we were part of the fragile five in 2013. Today, every country is suffering. So I think today's situation is quite different from 2013. And we are in a better position to manage this crisis today than we were in 2013.
10: You're saying that our position is much stronger today than it was in 2013, Mr. Subbarao, but you've heard what the Prime Minister said a few days ago, where he spoke about the need for greater savings, fuel consumption to be reduced, reduced foreign travel, work from home, all of which has set a panic reaction, particularly in the markets, worried about how difficult the situation could get. Do you believe that the Prime Minister is in a way preparing the country for what lies ahead? Was that the right thing to do?
11: I believe it was quite appropriate for the Prime Minister to call for austerity. I can also quite understand why the markets and the larger public are somewhat unnerved by the Prime Minister's urging for austerity, because they see this as a much deeper crisis than they believed. But in terms of real impact, I think the Prime Minister's urging is going to have only marginal impact. And like you said, I think the Prime Minister is probably preparing the ground for a rise in price. Mm-hmm. Because what the Prime Minister is saying, that we've cushioned to this extent, but it's a very uncertain situation. It's an open-ended situation. It's not possible for the government to continue to bear the cost of higher oil prices. Mm-hmm. Therefore, we may have to pass on some of the future burden to the consumers. I think that's the underlying message of the Prime Minister's call for austerity.
10: But you see, the worry, therefore, is that we are entering a phase where inflation could rise, where fuel prices, of course, fuel that inflation rise, where you also have the possibility of growth slowing down, all of which leads one to presume that 2026-27 could be a difficult year. It's one thing to say our exports get more competitive with a falling rupee, but you need to improve your productivity in the first instance to ensure that your growth is sustainable.
11: Oh, certainly. You know, there is a big uncertain global situation. Every country is suffering, so are we. We've got to settle for lower growth, higher inflation, a weaker rupee. But in order to manage the situation, we've got to learn lessons from the current crisis and see what we can do for the future. Lots of things we have to do. But you mentioned about productivity improvement. That is certainly important, regardless of this crisis. Mm-hmm. We talk about improving our export competitiveness. We talk about Make in India. Underlying all of these aspirations is improving productivity, and that's very, very important.
10: Let me ask you this in conclusion. You've been a civil servant yourself, and the general belief is that while citizens are being asked to be austere or at least go in for greater savings, government continues to be extravagant. The freebies are doled out every election. The carcades, the cavalcades continue in many parts of the country. Do you believe the part of the problem is the government doesn't know how to save and be austere, and you expect citizens to be austere?
11: I certainly believe that the government should walk the talk, be more conscious about the need for fiscal consolidation, both at the central level and at the state level. There has been some credible fiscal consolidation at the central level, but at the state level, it's still a very, very big cause for concern. There should be some national consensus on these freebies that are being showered before every election. So there is need to be this great need to tighten our belts, believe in austerity, implement austerity, because we that's good for our long-term growth. Every politician, every political leader who is saying that, look, I'm giving you this freebie, I'm giving you 2,000 rupees to every woman in my state, actually, what is the underlying message? That underlying message is that, please, I cannot do anything for your long-term good. Take this and be done with it. And that is not acceptable. So I believe there's need for credible fiscal consolidation at the state and central level, and need for curbing political populism, and that's got to start at the very top.
10: So let me ask you in conclusion, your best case and worst case scenario, sir, as someone who's been in that hot seat in the RBI, what's your best case and worst case scenario? What happens in the next few months?
11: Oh, the best case scenario is that during the Trump visit to China, there'll be some agreement between Xi and Trump, and the Iran war will come into a ceasefire next week. That's not going to end all the troubles, but that is certainly the best case scenario, because the oil price crunch will persist, but at least it'll start easing. The worst case scenario is that this current situation will continue open-ended, with no certainty about what's going to happen. Mm-hmm. That's going to be very, very alarming for the world, especially for emerging economies, and especially for an aspirational economy like India.
10: I'm going to leave it there, Mr. Subbarao. I think you've given some sound advice, both to your colleagues in government and, of course, your successors in the Reserve Bank of India. Appreciate you joining us. Just to ask you, what is your ideal, if I may ask you, I must ask, what is your ideal number? Is there a number you believe that the rupee will settle on against the dollar?
11: No, I don't want to say that, because, as I said, it's a very uncertain situation. See, when the rupee crosses 100, that's a psychological choke point. I believe the RBI, the government, the markets, the public will be conscious of that, just because 100 is a round number. But I think we should learn to cross that. I'm not saying that it will certainly cross 100. It may not. But if it comes to that, we should take it in our stride and take it as part of the cost we have to pay for managing this crisis.
10: Okay. Mr. D.V. Subbarao, appreciate you joining me here on the show tonight. Thank you so much.
11: Thank you.
10: Okay, let's turn there to the other big story that we are tracking, because a day after the NEET exams for undergraduates were cancelled, there have been more arrests, more political questions, and fresh allegations of how an exam mafia has put the credibility of India's premier medical entrance exam under the scanner. Was anything really fixed, or are India's students trapped in the same cycle all over again by scamsters, often with political connections? Take a look at our other big story.
2: Another neat controversy, second one in just 2 years. 2024 outrage was so massive that the government sacked the then National Testing Agency chief. The education minister promised strict action, assured students that lessons had been learned.
12: देश की विद्यार्थियों के जो परीक्षा होते हैं, आगे की पढ़ाई के लिए हो या नौकरी के लिए हो, उसमें zero tolerance of any kind of breach और sanctity of examination हमारे लिए सर्वोपरि है. इसलिए मोदी सरकार ने Public Examination Prevention of Unfair Means Act जैसे सख्त कानून को अमल में लाया है.
2: But 1 year later, India is staring at another paper leak scandal. And the question is simple. Was anything really fixed? The CBI probe is now unraveling what looks like a nationwide exam mafia. Fresh arrest, fresh revelations, and once again, the credibility of India's biggest medical entrance exam is under a cloud. The latest arrest, Dhananjay Lokhande from Ahilyanagar. Investigators say he supplied the NEET paper to key accused Shubham Khairnar. But the trail doesn't stop there. The probe has now reached Rajasthan. Two brothers from Ramgarh, Mangilal Bival and Dinesh Bival, have been arrested for allegedly buying the leaked paper for their son preparing for NEET in Sikar and then selling it onwards to others. Now political links are surfacing too. Pictures of accused Dinesh Bival with Rajasthan Education Minister Madan Dilawar and BJP MLA Mahendra Pal Meena have added a fresh political dimension to the scandal. The opposition is now going all out, accusing the government of failing lakhs of students yet again.
13: Kendra Sarkar ne ek bar fir CBI ki jaanch ke naam par apne aap ko bachane ki koshish ki hai. क्योंकि जांच के नाम पर आप मामले को टालना चाहते हैं कि दो साल पहले भी जांच बिठाई गई थी, उसकी रिपोर्ट कहाँ है, कौन दंडित हुआ, किसको सजा हुई, कोई मालूम नहीं है. सेम परीक्षा.
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2: Several opposition parties are calling for the NTA to be dismantled altogether because after 2024, this was not supposed to happen again. So now who answers India's students? Dharmendra Pradhan, the education minister. Abhishek Singh, the NTA director general. Bhajan Lal Sharma, the Rajasthan chief minister. And Madan Dilawar, the Rajasthan education minister. 2 years, two neat controversies, thousands of anxious students, and the same promises of action. The question is, where does the buck stop? Bureau Report, India Today.
10: So is it really time to dismantle the National Testing Agency as is being suggested? Where does the buck stop? Dr. Ayush Raj is chief advisor of FIMA. It's a group of medical professionals. They've gone to the court and they want the NTA to be abolished. Maheshwar Perry is founder Careers 360. He's been exposing such stories in the past. I want to come to you first, Dr. Ayush Raj. Y'all have gone to the Supreme Court. Y'all want NTA to be dismantled. But do you have an alternative, better system for NEET to be organized?
15: Yeah, good evening, sir. By our association, we've filed a PIL in the Supreme Court, and we clearly stated 6 points to the honorable Supreme Court, and they were I just want to summarize the 6 points. It was mentioned that first we directed the Union of India to replace or restructure the NTA, with more robust and technologically advanced and autonomous body for conducting the NEET exams, national exams. Secondly, we also recommended, second point was in the PIL, the second point was direct appointment of High Power Monitoring Committee chaired by retired Supreme Court judges, cybersecurity expert and forensic scientist. Third, in the PIL, third point was from our side, it was direct reconduct NEET UG 2026 under strict scrutiny of judicially appointed High Power Committee. Fourth point was directly mandating digital locking of the question paper and transition to computer-based test model. Fifth point clearly stated that we directed the CBI to file the status of the file status of the report to the Supreme Court within 4 weeks regarding the investigation into the probe. And the sixth

0: and also have all these, at least at the moment, the tests to be done under judicial scrutiny. Maheshwar Perry, is there a solution? Is there a solution to ensure that an examination of this kind can be zero-free, given that scamsters seem to be a step ahead even of technology at times?
1: So, thanks, Rajdeep, for having me. I think the more important thing that we must look at structurally is, Rajdeep, this examination of 24 lakh students in one single outing, across the nation, and all physical, where about 5,500 centers are doing that examination. If you see the process, it is printed in government press. Then it's carried over in a vehicle to 5,500 centers. They're, locked up in a bank locker, and then they open the next day morning when the exam happens. In all possibility, there are about 3-4 lakhs people who are going to touch this physical paper at some point in time or the other. Mm-hmm. Right? And all it takes is 3 people to collude: the bank manager, the center supervisor, and the security person and the board person in a small village in one of the 5,500 centers. And it's over. Right? So the thing is that the physicality of this 24 lakh paper, the best thing that we should do is to localize the problem, where you actually have 7-8 papers across the board, so that we at least know that, okay, one paper is leaked, so the exam is reconducted only for the 3 lakh, 4 lakh people. If you were to put it across 24 lakh people, it's bound to create a problem, because the incentive for malpractice in NEET is extremely high. The public education fee is 5 lakh rupees, the private education fee is 1.5 crore rupees. When you have that kind of an incentive structure, where you know that if you get into public education, by whatever means, you're going to save about a crore plus, then it's bound to lead to a malpractice, because ultimately students are fighting for not 120,000 seats, but about 40,000 seats, 35,000 seats, which are the seats that are for government medical colleges where the fee is affordable. So we should be very clear that structurally the need for MBBS, single sitting, physicality of the examination is extremely difficult to control for the kind of incentive that you have on the malpractice side, where you gain about a crore, crore and a half rupees if things were to be in your favor.
0: So what you're saying, you're making interesting suggestions. You're saying don't have one uniform exam for 24 lakh students. You're saying break it down into 6 or 7 centers, so that it's not as if 24 lakh students are affected. But the question comes that even if 3 lakh students are affected, A, of course, how do you ensure some level of uniformity across these tests? B, do you move to a completely computerized system? Over the years, JEE has largely been seen to do much better than NEET when it comes to transparency. Is a computer testing system the way forward? You can't have a paper system anymore.
1: So, Rajdeep, even JEE is held across 10 sessions, if you notice. And by the way, 2 sessions, Jan and April. So, we're dealing with about 20-plus sessions for JEE also, where each paper is different from the other one. And then you get into normalization of the entire process. So, it is proven multiple times over when the scale of the examination is such that you can actually conduct it over multiple sessions. So, that is not an issue at all here. As far as the computer-based testing is concerned, I think we should be slightly careful about pushing it down the throat of the country, because in most schools where students are preparing for NEET examination, Rajdeep, there is not even a computer. So how would they even prepare for a mock test? How do they even prepare? When the question came for the same thing for JEE, the argument was that JEE, how do they even prepare? When the question came for the same thing for JEE, the argument was that JEE is actually for the technical skills. So at least they should know what a computer is. But NEET, it is not necessary at this point in time that you need to know. It's an argument. I'm not saying this or that. But the argument is simple, that if you have to move completely to a computer-based test, people from Jharkhand, Chhattisgarh, Kerala, the remote parts of the country, the Northeast and all, the students don't have a chance to qualify at all, because in their schools, where they study in government schools, there is not even a single computer.
0: The other question, of course, is the enormous influence of coaching institutes. Do you believe that is part of the problem? And we are finding Rajasthan in particular has become a bit of an epicenter.
1: It's a massive, massive problem. Again, the same thing about the incentive. We talked of the incentive for the parent earlier. Now, the incentive for having a top performing, like all these coaching institutes across the country, ultimately, they want their top 1,000 people, top 100 people to be their students, right? And that is how you get 1,720 on 720, you're going to get 10,000 more students joining you next day morning. So, the incentive for these institutions where hundreds and thousands of crores are riding over their business, if they were to produce one topper, is so extremely high that they will cut every single corner around to get that topper. And in that process, some of them would resort to malpractice also. In this particular case, as you your report essentially said about the person being known to the Minister of Education in Rajasthan or the MLA of Rajasthan and all, that is very, very disturbing, because

0: there is a very clear possibility, Rajdeep, in one of the 5,000 centers.
1: I'm losing your audio at that moment, and I'm also running out of time. But clearly, that nexus that is building up, particularly in states like Rajasthan, where allegations are now being made also about political support for some of these scamsters, is deeply worrying. And I think unless there is a comprehensive look at the way these exams are being conducted, we'll find paper leaks carrying on time and again. These are the real issues that should matter if we really want to build a Viksit Bharat for tomorrow. We cannot afford to have the lives of lakhs of students being sabotaged in this manner year after year. I want to leave it there. I appreciate my guests joining me on the show tonight. And for you, all I can say is good night, Shubh Ratri, Jai Hind, Namaskar.
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0: the vice chairperson of Niti Aayog, Dr. Ashok Lahiri, and should we be concerned?
1: There's really reason to be concerned, no doubt about that. National austerity, if it's a synonym for national savings.
0: The middle class is already dealing with inflationary pressures. Can this really meaningfully reduce import dependence? Are you in Niti Aayog also looking at safeguarding jobs, because there would be sectoral impact?
1: If the West Asian crisis continues, some reduction may be inevitable.
0: What are the measures that are being taken to increase the inflow into India?
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0: Hello, everyone, and welcome to the special conversation. For over 70 days, India watched the West Asia crisis, and with every passing day, that crisis and the war is only escalating and deepening at the same time. Till now, there has been no call of restraint here at home, and that changed. 72 hours ago, Prime Minister Narendra Modi gave the first call, appealing to Indians that they should watch their expenditure, cut discretionary spending, and also conserve foreign exchange. What does this actually mean? Are these some signs of concern for you and me? Let me take all those questions to the Vice Chairperson of Niti Aayog, Dr. Ashok Lahiri. And this is his first interview ever since he took charge. Dr. Lahiri, really appreciate your time. Thank you. Should we be concerned?
1: With the war waging in West Asia, which no one can predict how long it will go, there's really reason to be concerned, no doubt about that. But I'm surprised that some people are saying, why this national austerity? National austerity is another term for national savings. And forget this current crisis. You know, national savings is the main source of national investment. China, the East Asian tigers, they used to save a lot. China saved more than 50% of its GDP in 2010, whereas my country, your country, we saved 34%, 15% less than this. So national austerity, if it's a synonym for national savings, asking people to save more, because that savings is what will finance investment, is always a good thing. But that's a circuitous way of answering your question. There's no doubt that with this kind of uncertainty regarding West Asia, it's always a good thing to avoid unnecessary spending. Avoid gold imports. And gold is my favorite topic. You know, gold, the Afghans used to call it Sone Ki Chiriya. India has got something like 18,000 tons of gold, which is a lot of what all the gold that has been produced in the world, and your ancestors didn't produce any gold. So all the gold was imported from outside. And in a way, it's a waste of money. So if the Prime Minister is asking people to avoid importing gold, avoid unnecessary, ostentatious expenditure like destination weddings, we should be happy. This call could have been given in all times, but this is particularly important now because, as you know, the exports and imports, we export more when we save more. We import more when we spend more than what we earn. So that's the natural arithmetic.
0: Don't you think that consumption, if the consumption goes down, that will have a negative impact on the growth?
1: See, consumption is one source of demand. The other source of demand is investment. Consumption plus investment is total demand. If people are not consuming and people are not investing, then there is a problem. But people are, if people are investing, it has to be funded from somewhere. Where will you invest money? Where will you finance it from? It is financed by my savings, which you borrow from the banks. The problem comes when I'm saving, you're not investing. So underconsumption is a problem when investment is slow. But if investment picks up, so it's the national income identity, consumption and investment. If investment is not picking up, then you ask people to consume. But as a general rule, you'll find in East Asia and China, that's the Asian model. The U.S. developed with high consumption. They financed investment from foreign savings. But most of the Asian countries have financed their investment from domestic savings. So are we suffering from an underconsumption problem? I doubt it. I doubt it.
0: But Dr. Lahiri, if we were to look at the volatility which has been around oil prices in particular, many would say that is this too little too late, this call for restraint?
1: Should it have been given earlier? Now, you've already voiced concern that as soon as the Prime Minister says, cut down on these, is it a danger signal? We are worried about that. So I think the main uncertainty is the West Asian crisis. Is it going to last for a long time? Is it going to end in weeks? If it is going to end in weeks, then it's a short-term supply shock. Then we don't need to be worried that much. But if it shows signs of continuing and festering, then the problem becomes severe. So what should be the right approach? It depends on your judgment regarding how long will this West Asian crisis last.
0: Okay, the middle class is already dealing with inflationary pressures. So if you have this appeal of some kind of voluntary measures like cutting travel or even reducing consumption, even limiting gold purchases, can this really meaningfully reduce import dependence?
1: Now, appeal to national sentiment and people's good sense. We know there are limitations. 1963, we had this gold control order after the Chinese War. All sorts of restrictions put. It didn't add up to much. But times have changed, and maybe people will have more sort of rationality in looking at gold imports, that why import gold? It's not even such a good store of value. Historically, you can show that gold has been a poor store of value. All the gold that your grandmother saved up, if she had put the money in stock exchange, properly or a mutual fund, or even banks, she would have earned more. But we have this touching faith in gold. But in any case, should this appeal have come earlier? If this appeal had come earlier, then again you would have said it's a danger signal. So I think the Prime Minister has done the right thing. If your question is, will this appeal be enough? I think you will need some other measures. And it has already been done. For example, when the Prime Minister has appealed for restraint on gold imports, he has also increased the tax rate.
0: Yes, the import duty.
1: The import duty. So you need a combination of two.
0: So that brings me to my next question, because the import duty on precious metals has been increased. Don't you think that it will impact the industry itself? Because this is one of the biggest employer sector as well. This is a sector which employs millions of people.
1: Yeah, in a way, no matter what you impose an import duty on, if it is used as an input in some industry, it will be affected. But the question is that more important than conserving foreign exchange? And if you do not buy gold, you'll spend on something else. Or hopefully that money that you'll save and put in the bank will be reinvested by someone. Gold, to me, I actually don't understand. It's in my blood perhaps also. But our love for gold, the Indian love for gold, is absolutely difficult to understand.
0: But Dr. Lahiri, for decades, this curb on gold and also on electronics has been there. Do you think this appeal has to be matched with something more? Because those curbs really did not yield much results.
1: Asking people to voluntarily give up something, is that enough? I think the right term for it is nudge. The government is nudging the people that side. Will the nudge be enough? I doubt it. It has to be supported by some concrete measures. And one measure that actually works automatically. How does the market function? Something, supply becomes short, price goes up, demand is curbed. If supply goes down and demand also is reduced to some extent, then the price does not go up as much as it would have if you hadn't restrained your demand. So all these appeals, will it result in prices not going up at all? I doubt it. But prices will not go up as much as it would have if these restraints were not exercised.
0: And we have also seen markets react very negatively to these appeals of spending wisely.
1: See, markets, that's a counterfactual. We don't know the answer. Even without these appeals, the reason the appeal was made, for the same reason markets may have reacted. I don't think anyone with money is sitting comfortably with this uncertainty festering about the West Asian crisis. I mean, futures markets are uncertain, currency markets are in a bit of a turmoil, and so you shouldn't be linking markets to the Prime Minister's announcement. Markets may be moving for the same reasons as the Prime Minister made his appeal.
0: And Dr. Lahiri, you know, when we were to look at the rupee versus dollar, the exchange rate, that has been a matter of concern much before this announcement. In fact, if we were to look at it, the rupee is hovering somewhere around 95 to 96 to the dollar. It was at 60 in 2014, 85 to 86 at the end of 2024, which is before the West Asia crisis began.
1: Now here, I think we need an attitudinal change. You know, in the late 19th century, the Britishers were very keen about keeping the rupee appreciated. And Dada Bhai Nauroji, R.C. Dutt, they used to say, depreciate the rupee. Don't make it so valuable, because if the rupee becomes too valuable, then your imports go up, because you can import with less rupees. Your exports suffer, because exports become uncompetitive in the markets. So at that time, during the freedom movement, we used to ask for a depreciated rupee. After independence, the rupee, external rupee value has become almost a symptom of our manhood. We feel that our manhood is affected if rupee is depreciated. The price of rupee should be fixed by the market. Look at East Asia. East Asia never allowed its rupee, its currency, to appreciate much. So why should you have an appreciated rupee? Because when the rupee depreciates, your exports are stimulated. When the rupee depreciates, imports become more expensive. So domestic industry is stimulated. So I don't think we should take a sentimental view of the rupee exchange rate.
0: But then what are the measures that are being taken to increase the inflow into India?
1: It's, for me, investment, both domestic and foreign, are affected by two things. One is uncertainty. Money is shy. In this uncertain environment, where you don't know what is going to happen to West Asia, there are different views. Moneyed people, investors, will take a cautious approach. Why do it now? Do it after some time. Second, the ease of doing business. I mean, why domestic investment doesn't come? Domestic investment is not coming because of fundamental reasons. I have this belief that there are five important determinants of your development indicators and your development prospects. One is education, one is health, one is infrastructure, fourth is social welfare measures so that there is social stability. And last but not the least, a corruption-free administration and rule of law. I think these fundamental factors, they're improving. And as they improve more, there'll be more investment. But in today's scenario, I think it's until the West Asian crisis is settled, it's not sort of judicious to expect a lot of foreign investment.
0: Okay, and on the oil front, let's move away from your favorite gold topic now to oil. India imports nearly 85% of its oil and one of the world's largest gold buyers as well. When the Prime Minister makes appeal to cut down on both, what is the actual maths looking like?
1: If you ask me indirectly, just an appeal to your patriotism and right things, will it deliver? No, it has to be combined with some concrete measures. And whether you like it or not, if oil prices go up, oil prices have gone up from $60. I was looking at Westex WTI. Mm. It has gone up from $60 to over $100. So if it has gone up something like as much as 80%, then prices will go up and your imports will be affected. So oil prices going up will have an effect on inflation as well as growth. It's something like 1973. 73, remember, you may have been a child, but the oil price shock.
0: I wasn't born.
1: You weren't born. So 1973, oil price shock after the Yom Kippur War, I think, in the Middle East. And oil prices went up, inflation went through the roof. Compare with that situation there, inflation went to double-digit levels. We haven't gone to double-digit levels. We are screaming just as inflation is trying to inch up to 5%. Now, when it comes to how do you deliver yourself from this constant vulnerability, one is after Bombay High, we haven't had much success in discovering new oil sources.
0: Sir, since, are you in Niti Aayog also looking at safeguarding jobs because there would be sectoral impact of the appeal or should I say, the national austerity measure which is being adopted here, be it in hospitality sector, in travel sector, in jewelry sector, even segments of services?
1: Some churning of the consumption basket or output basket is inevitable in a growing economy. Demand shifts from one sector to another, and you have to shift resources. You can't stay put with something. Now, hospitality, tourism that you're talking about, if times are hard, if West Asia is burning up and inflation is going up, oil becomes very expensive, then some adjustment is inevitable. But as I told you, we need to know whether it's a three-day influenza that we are suffering from or whether it's typhoid or malaria which is going to afflict us for long.
0: I'm speaking to you at a time when Moody's ratings has also downgraded its GDP growth projections for India to 6% from 6.8% for 2026. Given the geopolitical tensions that we are seeing, Dr. Lahiri, are you of the opinion that this national consensus around spending will give the direction to our economic resilience?
1: It should. It should, because, see, if there is no restraint, then what will happen is that the balance of payments, our balance of payments, mind you, foreign exchange reserves are quite comfortable still. They're much more comfortable than the 2013 taper tantrum. We still have, I think, if I'm not mistaken, 8 to 9 months of foreign exchange reserves, which is quite comfortable.
0: Hmm.
1: So the issue is that I think Moody's have downgraded. If the West Asian crisis continues, some reduction may be inevitable. But still we are one of the largest, fastest growing economies among the large economies in the world. And more than that, see, 6% is not a bad number compared to other countries.
0: That's right.
1: I mean, we go into mourning when it becomes 6%. But remember the Hindu rate of growth that Babu Rajkrishna used to talk about? When we were young, we used to talk about 3%. That's the Hindu rate of growth. No matter what you do, it'll be 3.1 or 2.9.
0: Hmm.
1: Now 6% and we go into mourning. That why is it 6%? I'm delighted that we expect more. But 6 in these uncertain times is not too bad. Not too bad at all. What is the Chinese rate of growth that they're predicting? I think it's lower than 4%. Most countries are going to grow at less than 5, if not 4. But 6 for India is unsatisfactory. As an ambitious Indian, I'll say that. We'll do whatever we can to bring it back to 7, 8.
0: That brings me to my last couple of questions, because the government is also showing the way. Today, the Prime Minister's cavalcade, his own entourage, was almost halved. Chief ministers across the country of BJP rural states are also doing the same. They have reduced the convoy. All these measures are being taken, but are these signs again of something deeper that we are not aware of, which you are aware of?
1: I'm not aware of anything, but I'm a bit surprised. What did people expect? That the Prime Minister will say, please spend, please go on world tours? Should that have been what the Prime Minister have said? I don't think so. So if he says the right thing and says, please be careful, don't spend unnecessarily, we'll say there is, alarm bells are ringing. If he doesn't say anything, then he'll say, what are you doing? So this is a problem that heads you win, tails I lose.
0: My last question, you had recently said, when governments begin to signal frugality, it often points to underlying pressures that may not yet be fully visible. So how are you interpreting the present times?
1: Of course. I mean, I have been saying right from the beginning that the West Asian crisis is something which will worry any thinking man or woman. Because there is a war between, mainly between US, Iran and Israel and a few other countries. And we are not participants in it. We suffer the consequences. So, but any thinking man or woman will be worried about the what may happen. Doesn't it worry you as to what is going to happen to
0: Absolutely.
1: Hormuz? I mean, will Hormuz be closed for months, weeks, years? Will it escalate? If it escalates, what will be the collateral damage? What will happen? So much oil passes through it. And the effect of it, not only on transportation fuel, but energy, fertilizer, plastics, so many chemical industries, it's worrying. So it's better to err on the side of caution and be careful. A stitch in time saves nine.
0: Okay. So this is the stitch in times right now that we are living in. Difficult times for the entire world. Dr. Lahiri, really appreciate your time. Thank you for putting the caution in context for our viewers. Thank you. Thanks for watching.
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3: And cemented his position as chief minister with a clear majority.
4: திரு சி ஜோசப் விஜய் அவர்களை முதலமைச்சராக கொண்ட அமைச்சரவை மீது இப்பேரவை தனது நம்பிக்கையை தெரிவிக்கிறது என்னும் தீர்மானத்தை மொழிகிறேன்.
3: The assembly session began with Vijay proposing the trust motion, with allies extending their support to the Vijay government one by one.
5: Dr. P.K. Prabhu.
3: While Vijay, like a seasoned politician, sat patiently, one ally after another pledged their support for him. Then came the AIA-DMK split and boost to Vijay in the number game, as reported by India Today. The AIADMK rebel group led by SP Velumani announced support to the Vijay government, ignoring the whip issued by the party. Edappadi K. Palanisamy, who is facing off with rebels in his party, claimed that ministerial berths have been offered to break his party. Allegations of horse trading also echoed in the assembly, with the leader of the opposition, Udayanidhi Stalin, too, levelling serious charges and the chief minister hitting back. In the end, Vijay registered an emphatic win and promised an inclusive government. With 144 MLAs in his kitty, including 25 AIADMK rebels, Vijay now stands much stronger since falling short of majority. With Pramod Madhav and Anaga Keshav in Chennai, Bureau Report, India Today.
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0: Hello and welcome. You're watching Statecraft with me, Geeta Mohan. Now, can a rising power bloc survive when its own members are pulling in opposite directions? And while the world watches missiles, sanctions and diplomatic chaos, is another country quietly becoming the one place nobody can afford to ignore? Tonight, two stories that expose where power is really shifting. President Donald Trump, the man who spent years slapping tariffs on China and calling Beijing America's biggest threat, has now landed in Xi Jinping's backyard looking for deals. And reports say Vladimir Putin could walk into Beijing right after him. The American president and the Russian president, back to back, not for a summit, but for China. And then shift to New Delhi, where BRICS is discovering that expanding power blocks is easier than holding them together. Iran wants condemnation, Gulf states want caution, India wants unity. But unity is hard when your members stand on opposite sides of a conflict. One story about a country pulling the world toward itself. The other about a bloc being pulled apart from within. All this and more, but first up, the headlines.
1: U.S. President Donald Trump lands in Beijing, marking his first visit to China since the beginning of the West Asia war. Top officials from the Trump team, along with business honchos like Elon Musk, Tim Cook and Jensen Huang, are part of the delegation. Trump and Xi are likely to discuss Iran war, blockade of Strait of Hormuz, along with topics on trade and tariffs. Senators grilled FBI Director Kash Patel at a congressional subcommittee hearing, alleging Patel of drinking problem that could pose a threat to national security and Patel's defamation lawsuit against The Atlantic and its reporter Sarah Fitzpatrick over the article. UK Health Secretary Wes Streeting is expected to challenge Prime Minister Keir Starmer's leadership, though Starmer's spokesperson said the PM has full confidence in Streeting after both of them held a 17-minute meeting at 10 Downing Street. This also comes as King Charles has unveiled government's planned new laws at state opening of Parliament.
0: As US-Iran war seems to prolong with no mutual agreement reached between both the countries, Iran's semi-official Fars News agency reported that Tehran has set out five conditions for entering a new round of negotiations with the United States of America. Iran is demanding an end to all fronts of war, especially in Lebanon, the lifting of sanctions, the release of frozen Iranian assets, compensation for war damages and recognition of Iran's authority over the Strait of Hormuz. This comes as Trump embarks on an important visit to China, the first since the West Asia war started. The demands also come after Trump said earlier that Iranian response to the US's peace proposal is totally unacceptable. Trump's visit to China from May 15th to the 17th of May is also crucial following US's continued blockade of the Strait of Hormuz. Earlier, Trump told reporters that he will have a long talk with his Chinese counterpart, President Xi Jinping, about the war in Iran during his visit, though he does not think he will need Xi's help in resolving the West Asia crisis. He also stressed that the US had Iran very much under control. The blockade continues to push the oil prices, with Brent crude climbing to $107.77 a barrel. According to Pentagon, the cost of the US-Iran war too has risen to nearly $29 billion, an estimate that is higher than the $25 billion figure the Pentagon had provided to Congress 2 weeks ago. China has always stressed that Iran's sovereignty and territorial integrity needs to be respected.
2: I think, number one, we're going to have a long talk about it. I think he's been relatively good, to be honest with you. You look at the blockade, no problem. They get a lot of their oil from that area. We've had no problem. And he's been a friend of mine. He's been somebody that we get along with. And I think you're going to see that good things are going to happen. This is going to be a very exciting trip. A lot of good things are going to happen.
3: Do you think he needs to intervene at all with the Iranians?
2: I don't think he can help in any way. No, I don't think we need any help with Iran. We'll win it one way or the other. We'll win it peacefully or otherwise. Their Navy's gone. Their Air Force is gone. Every single element of their war machine is gone. They've killed a lot of people. They've killed 42,000 people at least over the last month and a half. We win.
0: Trump just touched down in Beijing. The man who spent years calling China the world's biggest trade cheat, tariff after tariff, ban after ban, flew straight into Xi Jinping's living room. And here's the kicker. Reports say Putin might show up in China right after Trump leaves. The American president and the Russian president, back to back, both headed to Beijing in the same month. Not for a multilateral summit, not for a group photo. Bilateral visits, one after the other. The last time something like this happened was never outside of group events. So what exactly is China cooking here? And is Beijing quietly becoming the most important address on the planet? Trump didn't fly to Beijing for dumplings. He came for a deal. Trade, tariffs, technology, the whole package. The US-China relationship has been a slow-motion car crash for years. Tariffs piled on tariffs, bans on Chinese tech, Chinese bans right back. But both sides got tired. Markets hated it. Businesses hated it. And Trump, dealmaker that he is, decided sitting across from Xi Jinping beat bleeding out in a trade war. Expect headline agreements, big numbers, agricultural purchases, tariff relief, basically a handshake both sides wave at their home crowds and call a win. Putin's trip is a different thing entirely. China and Russia's partnership runs deep. They hold bilateral meetings annually. China even stuck by Russia's side in 2022 when Russia's war with Ukraine started and it was economically isolated, sanctioned into a corner and desperate for a partner. China didn't flinch. Beijing called the relationship rock solid and it stayed that way. So Putin's visit isn't about starting something new. It's about cementing what already exists. Energy deals, military technical cooperation, the whole Eurasian partnership. Putin shows up, gets reassurance that China hasn't sold him out to Washington and flies home happy. Simple. Why do both America and Russia need to have good relations with China right now? Because the world still runs through Beijing. That's why. America needs Chinese markets, its manufacturing base, stability in global supply chains. Russia needs China's economy just to survive sanctions. Think of China as the one working socket in the room. And both America and Russia desperately need to plug in. Neither can afford to lose access. That's not weakness on China's part. That is leverage. Europe spent years telling China to behave, lectured Beijing on values, democracy, Ukraine, human rights, the whole sermon. Then the war hit. Supply chains snapped. Energy bills went through the roof. And suddenly, every major European leader packed a bag and flew to Beijing with a smile and a trade proposal. Europe got a reality check. The war in Ukraine broke supply chains, energy prices exploded, and Europe suddenly realized it had put too many eggs in too few baskets. So what happened? Over the last year, a parade of European leaders, France, Germany, the UK, Italy, Spain, the Netherlands, all marched to Beijing. Not because they love everything China does, but because they need trade, green technology, and critical raw materials that China controls. They call China a partner, competitor, and systemic rival, all three in the same breath. That's not a strategy. That's a panic dressed up in diplomatic language. China didn't just survive the supply chain chaos of the last few years. It held the keys to fixing it. Rare earths, green technology, manufacturing capacity. Europe came to Beijing specifically asking for faster access to critical materials. You don't travel to someone's house to ask for supplies if they're irrelevant. China is not irrelevant. India watches this nervously. If Beijing gets closer to Washington, the pressure on India's border calculates differently. And everyone quietly knows it. The US tried decoupling. Europe tried de-risking. Both ended up back in Beijing's office asking for deals. The global economy without China is like a smartphone without a battery. Technically, still a device, completely useless in practice. Trump, Putin, a full year of European heads of state, all in Beijing, all within months of each other. Xi Jinping didn't chase any of them. They came to him. China's own analysts call it open and inclusive diplomacy. Critics call it cold, calculated positioning. Call it whatever you want. The result stays the same. The world's two most powerful men flew to the same city, one after the other, and Beijing didn't even blink. That's not a coincidence. That is the new center of gravity. India's military aviation ambitions may be on the verge of a defining breakthrough. Visuals from Gujarat suggest the first privately manufactured military aircraft in India, the Airbus C-295, is nearing rollout from the Tata Airbus facility in Vadodara. If officially confirmed, this could mark a massive milestone for India's defence manufacturing and self-reliance push. Take a look at this report.
4: India's military aviation ambitions may be approaching a historic breakthrough. Visuals emerging from Gujarat suggest that the first domestically assembled Airbus C-295 transport aircraft is now nearing rollout from the Tata Airbus facility in Vadodara. If confirmed officially, this would mark the first time a military aircraft is being manufactured in India by a private sector company, a major milestone for the government's Make in India and Atmanirbhar Bharat initiatives. The aircraft seen inside the Tata Advanced Systems facility appeared almost complete, signaling that assembly work may now be entering the final testing and rollout phase. External Affairs Minister S. Jaishankar had earlier indicated that the first Made in India C-295 would roll out before September 2026. The Vadodara final assembly line was jointly inaugurated in 2024 by Prime Minister Narendra Modi and Spanish Prime Minister Pedro Sanchez and represents a growing India-Spain defence partnership. The Airbus C-295 is a medium tactical transport aircraft designed for troop movement, cargo transport, medical evacuation and special military operations. With its short takeoff and landing capability, the aircraft can operate from rugged and semi-prepared airstrips, making it ideal for Indian conditions, including mountainous regions and remote forward bases. The aircraft can carry over 9,000 kilograms of payload and transport up to 71 troops. It will replace the Indian Air Force's aging Avro fleet and could eventually support the replacement of parts of the AN-32 fleet as well. India signed the 56 aircraft deal with Airbus in 2021. While the first 16 aircraft were delivered directly from Spain, the remaining 40 are being assembled in India through the Tata Airbus partnership. The project has also created a massive domestic aerospace ecosystem. More than 13,000 aircraft parts and over 4,000 subassembles are now being produced within India, involving dozens of Indian companies and MSMEs. Indigenous content is expected to rise to nearly 75% in future batches. The Navy and Coast Guard have also placed additional orders for maritime surveillance versions of the aircraft, expanding the platform's role beyond the Air Force. Defense experts now see the C-295 program as more than just an aircraft acquisition. It is increasingly being viewed as a turning point in India's defense manufacturing journey, one that could reshape the country's aerospace industry for decades to come. With Sharik Shah, Bureau Report, India Today Global.
0: The Iran conflict is now doing something BRICS has long tried to avoid. It is forcing a choice, not between economics and politics, but between competing geopolitical loyalties inside the same bloc. And at the center of this pressure test is the BRICS foreign ministers meeting in New Delhi. A gathering meant to project unity is instead exposing deep fractures, especially over one of the world's most volatile conflicts. Let's begin with what is actually unfolding in New Delhi. A two-day BRICS foreign ministers meeting, high level, high stakes. Representatives from Brazil, Russia, India, China, South Africa, and the new expanded members including Iran, Egypt, Ethiopia, Indonesia, and the United Arab Emirates. On paper, this is a platform for Global South cooperation. In reality, it is becoming a diplomatic stress test. Because the Iran conflict is not just on the agenda, it is dominating it. Tehran has arrived with a clear demand, a unified BRICS statement, one that condemns the United States and Israel's actions in the Gulf conflict. For Iran, this is not symbolic, it is strategic. It is about breaking diplomatic isolation and using BRICS as a political amplifier. Iran's Foreign Minister Sayed Abbas Araghchi is expected to personally push this position inside closed-door meetings. Tehran sees BRICS as an alternative power center to Western-led institutions, a platform where emerging economies can collectively challenge global narratives. But the problem is simple. BRICS is no longer a uniform bloc. It is a coalition of

0: Attending in person, Moscow continues to position BRICS as a pillar of multipolar diplomacy, especially as it remains under Western sanctions. For Russia, this meeting is another opportunity to strengthen non-Western coordination and deepen political alignment with the bloc. But China's absence from its top diplomatic seat changes the dynamic. Foreign Minister Wang Yi is not attending, officially due to scheduling conflicts linked to U.S. President Donald Trump's visit to Beijing. Instead, China is represented by its ambassador. A low-level presence, and in diplomacy, presence matters almost as much as position. Beijing's public stance on the Iran conflict has remained carefully neutral. It maintains relations with Iran. It also maintains strong ties with Gulf and Arab states. That balancing act has become a signature of Chinese diplomacy in the Middle East. But without top-level participation in Delhi, China's ability to shape consensus inside BRICS is somewhat diluted. And that matters because BRICS unity is already under strain. The bloc has expanded rapidly, more members, more interests, more contradictions. What was once an economic grouping is now attempting to behave like a geopolitical platform. And the Iran conflict is exposing how difficult that transition really is. At the same time, energy is quietly driving urgency behind the scenes. Oil markets remain sensitive to every escalation in the Gulf or the Middle East. For BRICS economies like India, Egypt, and Indonesia, rising prices translate directly into inflation pressure. Fuel costs, transport costs, food prices, the impact is immediate and domestic. Several BRICS members have already introduced emergency economic measures to soften the blow: subsidies, price controls, strategic reserves. But these are short-term fixes. The larger concern is stability, because sustained conflict in the Gulf means sustained economic vulnerability for much of Global South. Which is why, beneath the political disagreements, there's still one shared interest: de-escalation. Even countries divided on the Iran conflict understand the economic cost of prolonged instability. That is why there is still cautious hope in New Delhi that a joint declaration, even a watered-down one, might still be possible. India's role in all of this is especially delicate. As chair of BRICS in 2026, New Delhi is trying to position itself as a bridge between Iran and the Gulf states, between Russia and the West, between competing visions of global order. But bridge building only works when both sides are willing to meet in the middle. India is also managing its own strategic balancing act. Strong ties with Gulf economies, long-standing engagement with Iran, deep partnerships with Western powers, and a leading role inside BRICS. Every position India takes is being read in multiple capitals simultaneously, which makes neutrality not just a choice, but a calculation. So is BRICS evolving into a genuine geopolitical counterweight capable of coordinated positions on global conflicts? Or is it becoming something else entirely? A forum where divisions are aired but not resolved. Because the Iran conflict has done more than just dominate an agenda. It has revealed a structural reality. BRICS is expanding faster than its consensus mechanisms can keep up. And when crises like this emerge, the gaps between members become impossible to ignore. So as ministers continue negotiations in New Delhi, one question hangs over the room. Can a bloc built on the idea of unity and diversity survive when diversity becomes division? Or is this Iran moment simply the clearest signal yet that BRICS, as a unified political voice, is still a work in progress, not a finished project? That's all in this edition of Statecraft. But before we go, here's something interesting. As Donald Trump headed to Beijing for a high-stakes China visit, it wasn't trade or tariffs grabbing attention online. It was Marco Rubio's tracksuit. The U.S. Secretary of State appeared aboard Air Force One wearing the same gray Nike outfit linked to the viral Maduro arrest look, triggering a frenzy across Chinese social media and sparking memes, mockery and speculation. Diplomacy may be serious business, but in 2026, sometimes the internet notices the outfit before the policy. Take a look, enjoy, goodbye and take care.
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2: Hello and welcome. You're watching India Today and I'm Jessica Goel bringing you the top news of this hour. Let's begin with the headlines. After Spendwise call, Prime Minister Modi's downsizes his convoy. Union ministers, BJP CMs follow the suit. Modi cabinet approves 37,500 crore rupees coal gasification scheme to cut dependence on fuel import. Endless delay over Keralam CM announcement. Rahul Gandhi, Congress President Kharge hold key meet. Congress General Secretary Jairam Ramesh says announcement to be made tomorrow. Blockbuster win for Vijay on the floor of the House with 144 votes. 25 AIADMK rebels vote in favour of Vijay. EPS sacks rebel MLAs from party posts after split over trust vote. After fire from allies and severe backlash, Tamil Nadu CM Vijay forced to revoke his astrologer's appointment as officer on special duty. NEET paper leak probe widened. CBI arrests 5 accused in the case. Image of one of the accused with Rajasthan Education Minister Madan Dilawar emerges.

Amid deadlock in West Asia, U.S. President Donald Trump arrives in Beijing, will hold key meet with Chinese President Xi tomorrow. Talks on trade, Iran war on agenda.

SP Chief Akhilesh's half-brother Prateek Yadav passes away at the age of 38. Autopsy report says death due to cardiorespiratory collapse. CM Yogi pays his last respects.

0: And we have breaking news coming in. RBI governor has said that government may have to hike fuel prices if West Asia crisis prolongs. Speaking at the conference in Switzerland on Tuesday, Malhotra highlighted that the government has been rather fiscally prudent and on the path of fiscal consolidation. He said that India is highly dependent on imports of energy and fertilizers, adding that the current disruptions are beginning to impact India. This comes days after we have heard Prime Minister Modi make the austerity call. And now we're getting a comment from the RBI governor who is saying that government may have to hike fuel prices if West Asia crisis prolongs. He was speaking at a conference in Switzerland and he highlighted that the government has been rather fiscally prudent and on the path of fiscal consolidation. He said that India is highly dependent on imports of energy and fertilizers and that the current disruptions are beginning to impact India. This is a major remark that we're seeing after the West Asia war and its impact being felt in India. We're seeing that the convoys of Prime Minister and various ministers have been cut down. And this after we're seeing after austerity call has also been made by the Prime Minister. For more on that, we have Chetan Bhutani joining us. Chetan, we're getting this comment from the RBI governor. He's saying now after Prime Minister Modi, this is another huge remark coming from the RBI governor who's saying that we have to be prudent when it comes to the fuel use. And India is beginning to feel the impact of the West Asia war and that the fuel prices would have to be hiked.
1: Well, absolutely. You know, we have to understand the fact that when RBI Governor Sanjay Malhotra has issued a warning over the possible economic impact of the prolonged West Asia crisis, saying the government may eventually have to increase the fuel prices if global tensions continue. Speaking at the conference in Switzerland, the RBI Governor mentioned that India remains an import of crude oil, natural gas and fertilizers, making the economy vulnerable to disruption in the region. Malhotra, however, mentioned that the ongoing geopolitical tensions are already beginning to impact India and could have wider consequences if crude oil prices remain elevated for a sustained period. According to Malhotra, higher global crude oil prices may force oil marketing companies and the government to pass on the burden to the consumers through increased petrol, diesel and LPG prices. The governor also, in fact, pointed out that the concerns over India's fiscal position, he mentioned that the government has so far maintained and remained fiscally prudent and committed to fiscal consolidation, but prolonged energy shocks could increase pressure on subsidies and government spending. Lastly, the remarks come amid the global continuing instability in the West Asia region and global concerns over disruption to key energy supply routes and supply chains. We have to be very sure of the fact that when RBI government makes certain statements like these, we have to be very ready with the fact that the prices will be hiked, but in a prolonged period of time. So, as of now, nothing to worry. But yes, the prices will be hiked in the time to come.
0: Right. So, this is a remark coming from the RBI governor. And there is a possibility that prices could be hiked in near future. Thank you so much for joining in, Chetan. After Prime Minister Narendra Modi urged citizens to cut fuel consumption and use public transport, the message is now reaching the corridors of power. From smaller convoys to electric cars, BJP leaders and chief ministers are showcasing austerity measures, even as the opposition calls it mere tokenism.
2: Shaharon mein jahan metro hai, wahan hum tay karein ki hum metro ka hi upyog karenge. अगर कार में ही जाना जरूरी है तो फिर कार पुल करने का प्रयास करें. अगर हमें कहीं सामान भेजना हो रेलवे की सर्विसेज से भेजें.
3: Four days after his call to citizens urging them to cut fuel expenses, Prime Minister Narendra Modi has asked his colleagues in the government to set an example. Modi himself was seen travelling to work in a car with one escort vehicle. Home Minister Amit Shah, Defence Minister Rajnath Singh, Health Minister JP Nadda, all of who usually have convoys of 11 vehicles, have reduced it to 4.
4: Public life mein ho, personal life mein dekhein agar hum, har jagah हम यथासंभव जो भी हमारी इंपोर्टेड चीजें हैं उनका कंजम्पशन कम करें ऐसा हमारा प्रयास हमेशा रहना चाहिए.
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3: 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The message from Delhi, it seems, is taking its time to reach the right quarters. Pritam Lodi, the BJP MLA from Bichor in Madhya Pradesh, arrived at the Bagicha Hanuman Temple in Karera in a long cavalcade. His supporters shared a reel as well. Another BJP leader, Rakesh Singh Jadhav, reached the Khadi and Village Industries Board office in Bhopal, where he was taking charge as the vice chairman, accompanied by dozens of cars. The opposition is calling the government's measures just tokenism.
6: जिस दिन उन्होंने घोषणा किया उसी दिन उसका पालन नहीं किया, उसी दिन रोड शो किया था। तो क्या इलेक्ट्रिक व्हीकल थे? सैकड़ों हजारों कारें थी। तो प्रधानमंत्री जी का जो दोहरा चरित्र है अब लोगों को समझ में आ गया है।
3: It has been more than 2 months since the war in West Asia triggered a worldwide crude oil crisis. The government's sudden focus on controlling expenses and imports could be setting the stage for a hike in fuel prices, or is the economy facing a bigger crisis than is widely acknowledged? Bureau Report, India Today.
0: And we have breaking news coming in. IPS Praveen Sood gets a year extension as director of CBI. Sood was first appointed as CBI director on a 2-year term on May 25, 23, was given a 1-year extension in 2025. Before joining the premier central agency, Sood was the director general of police Karnataka. The leader of opposition, Rahul Gandhi, had issued a dissenting note on the process for selecting the CBI director. He had said that he's not happy with this process. In fact, this is the second extension that that Praveen Sood has gotten. Because remember, his term, which initially got over in 2023, he was then given another 1-year extension in 2025. And now we're seeing another 1-year extension, which is being given in May 2026. Before he was the CBI director, he was the head of the central agency, was the director general of police in Karnataka. And Rahul Gandhi has been opposing this, and he's had, in fact, written a dissenting note on the process of selecting the CBI director. For more on that, we have Munish Pandey joining us. Munish, we're seeing that Praveen Sood has, in fact, gotten a second extension, because we first saw that after he was appointed in 2023, he was given an extension in 25, and now he's been given another 1-year extension. Is this usual process of how maybe extensions are given? And Rahul Gandhi, in fact, has been dissenting against this whole selection procedure.
1: Well, the High Power Committee comprising of Prime Minister Narendra Modi, Chief Justice of India, and Leader of Opposition Rahul Gandhi, all three of them met yesterday to decide who will be the next CBI director. The procedure, Jessica, is that the CBI's director tenure is of 2 years, but last year Praveen Sood was given extension, by the High Power Committee. And this time also, yesterday when the conversation was taking place, Rahul Gandhi left the meeting saying that he doesn't agree with the procedure to select the next CBI director. And that is why he sent his, he expressed his dissent to this entire procedure. Now, this is not very usual, but most of the times what we have seen is that there are
7: several names of IPS officers who are eligible to become director. That is the list which is prepared by the committee. That list is discussed in the meeting comprising of high power committee, and later on they decide who can be the next CBI director. As far as Praveen Sood is concerned, he is a 1986 batch officer. His last 3 years tenure has been completely clean. There has been no controversy as far as the CBI director is concerned, or as well as far as the CBI's functioning is concerned. So it went in favor of Praveen Sood in comparison to other candidates who were eligible to become CBI director, and that is why the committee decided that Praveen Sood should be given one more year of extension as a CBI director, and that is why till next year, till next year May, he is the next CBI director, that is the top police officer in the country.
0: Jessica. So we're seeing that because of a clean record and because he had been part of no controversies, they decided to extend his tenure. In fact, Rahul Gandhi was part of those meetings, but he decided to walk off after he found that it was not going his way. So that's the latest that we're getting in on the position of the CBI director, where Praveen Sood is likely to continue for another year. Thank you so much for joining in, Munish. The NEET paper leak scandal has shaken the nation as fresh arrests point to a massive multi-state racket. CBI has arrested another accused, Dhananjay Lokhande from Ahilyanagar, who allegedly passed the leak paper to key accused Shubham Khernair. As the probe in the case deepens, it is getting murkier, exposing the failure of the entire system. Take a look at this news report.
8: A multi-state scam. A paper leak like no other. NEET exam cancelled and lakhs of dreams shattered. As CBI probe deepens, more skeletons are tumbling out of the closet. After Shubham Khernair in Nasik, CBI has nabbed another accused, Dhananjay Lokhande from Maharashtra's Ahilyanagar. Dhananjay is the man who gave the NEET papers to Shubham Khernair, after which the papers were circulated in different states. Shubham allegedly sold the papers to a Haryana-based doctor. Shubham Khernair will be taken to Mumbai for further probe. India Today tracked down his flat in Nasik.
9: Shubham Khernair had gotten the NEET paper and he shared it with multiple people. He purchased the paper for 10 lakh rupees and then sold it for 15 to 20 lakhs to multiple people. Initially, he sold it to a person in Haryana and then to few other people in other states as well.
10: वो रात को बहुत late आता था और क्या करता था क्या नहीं वो बोलता था मैं डॉक्टर हूँ प्रैक्टिस करता हूँ ऐसा हमको बोलता था वो.
8: Later, brothers from Rajasthan's Ramgarh, Mangilal Biwal and Dinesh Biwal bought the paper from a Gurugram doctor for an aspirant in their family.
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11: मंगीलाल जी के.
8: Meanwhile, possible political links of Biwal brothers has also surfaced. Photos of Dinesh Biwal with Rajasthan Education Minister Madan Dilawar and MLA Mahindrapal Meena has also surfaced, giving a new spin to the probe. Youth wing of both opposition and BJP staged protest demanding action against the culprits. Politics over the case is escalating. Opposition not leaving any opportunity to target centre over the paper leak. While BJP has promised that culprits will face justice.
13: हर साल पेपर लीक होंगे अगर आपने कुछ नहीं किया तो. अगर नेपाल का और बांग्लादेश का जेंजी सड़कों पे उतर के अपने देश की सरकारों को बदल सकता है तो हमारे देश का जेंजी पेपर लीक करने वाले मंत्रियों को जेल नहीं भेज सकता.
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15: अरे धर्मेंद्र प्रधान हाय हाय.
8: The NEET leak has once again raised serious questions over the sanctity of one of India's biggest entrance exams. Can government restore faith of students in the exam system once again? Bureau Report, India Today.
0: We are breaking news about the NEET exam amid fallout over NEET UG 2026 cancellation. Tamil Nadu Chief Minister Vijay goes all out against the NEET exam. He is saying NEET cancellation exposes the structural flaws. And CM Vijay is saying that it has shattered the hopes of lakhs of medical aspirants across the country. Vijay is saying that the government of Tamil Nadu reiterates the state's long-pending demand to abolish NEET and permit the state to fill all seats under the state quota in MBBS, BDS and AYUSH courses on the basis of class 12 marks. This is a demand which has been put forth by the Tamil Nadu government back as well. And now Vijay is seen reiterating that demand, especially at a time when NEET has been cancelled after we have seen that multiple students have had to face the backlash of it. For more on that, we have Pramod Madhav joining us. Pramod, we're seeing that now Vijay is reiterating the demand of the Tamil Nadu government. We had previously seen DMK government also make the same demands that they abolish NEET and in fact look at class 12 exam marks. So how would this go out and what more details do we have?
16: This is a very important issue when it comes to the state of Tamil Nadu. And as we know, since 2017, it has been like seriously burning up in the state, considering the unfortunate death of a student called Anita. And by the consecutive governors, ANDMK and DMK, they have fought legal battles, they have fought with the governor, and they have passed multiple resolutions claiming that NEET should be abolished, and it is against the students, especially from the rural background and the poor background. And this, in a leak of paper and erase and another kind of scam involving NEET, has once again led to the Chief Minister Vijay claiming that let the states take care of the filling the MBBS and BDS and AYUSH quota on their own, and claiming that NEET should be abolished. So it's a very big statement from the new Chief Minister of Tamil Nadu as well, Jessica, who's also backing abolishing of NEET here.
0: Big statement coming in from the new CM. He's reiterating the demand that Tamil Nadu should in fact abolish NEET and go on the basis of class 12 exam marks. Thank you so much for joining in, Pramod. Ricky Radhan Pandit Vetrival appointment as officer of special duty to Chief Minister C. Joseph Vijay has now been revoked. The astrologer, who was seen as closely associated with Vijay and his political rise, had sparked controversy after being appointed to the key post. Opposition parties had questioned the role of astrology in governance, triggering a political storm in Tamil Nadu. Following the backlash, the government has now cancelled his appointment.
17: This is a new beginning. A new era.
3: After a sweeping electoral mandate, Vijay assumed office as chief minister. One of his early decisions was to appoint his astrologer as officer on special duty in CMO. Pandit Ricky Radhan Vetrival, who is considered the man behind Vijay's cosmic connection, quickly came under scrutiny from both allies and the opposition.
18: Ratan Pandit Enbavarai அரசியல் சிறப்பு அதிகாரியாக அரசு வேலையில் அமர்த்தியதை ஒட்டுமொத்த தமிழக மக்கள் சார்பாக வன்மையாக இந்த வரலாற்று சிறப்பு மிக்க அவையில் நான் அதை குறிப்பிட கடமைப்பட்டிருக்கிறேன்.
19: ஒவ்வொரு உரிமைகளும் சமூக முன்னேற்றமும் பல தலைவர்கள் அறிஞர்கள் கள செயற்பாட்டிலும் ஈடில்லா தியாகத்தால் தான் கிடைத்துள்ளன. ஆகவே நமது அரசு ஜோதிடம் பில்லி சூனியம் போன்ற மூட நம்பிக்கைகளுக்கு எதிரான நம்பிக்கைகளுக்கு இடம் தராமல் அறிவியலை வளர்க்கும் திட்டங்களுக்கு முன்னுரிமை கொடுக்க வேண்டும் என்று நான் விடுதலை சிறுத்தைகளின் சார்பில் கோரிக்கை வைக்கின்றேன்.
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20: 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I will rethink about it.
3: Following the backlash, the Chief Minister has now revoked Pandit Ricky Radhan Vetrival's appointment as OSD.
21: He's our media person. He's already a media spokesperson. And see, anyone they can
2: can have their own profession and anything. But he is our media spokesperson appointed long back. And he has been in media talking, supporting us. And I don't think that is a... anyone can, their personal profession can be anything, but he is a media person.
3: The AIADMK took pot shots at Vetrivel after his appointment was scrapped, wondering why the astrologer could not predict his own fate. However, sources in TVK described Vetrivel as an important figure in Vijay's journey. He is credited with predicting TVK's political tsunami. Vetrivel reportedly linked TVK's numerology with Vijay's rise in politics. He was once closely associated with late Chief Minister Jayalalitha. He reportedly predicted that Amma would avoid conviction in the disproportionate assets case. But she was convicted and jailed in 2014. After the verdict, Jayalalitha distanced herself from the astrologer. Many of Vetrivel's claims have sparked controversies. In an earlier video, Vetrivel advised chanting mantras to avoid heart attack.
21: Heart attack varum doctor sonnara om surachari namanu solunga பதட்டப்படாதீங்க, பயப்படாதீங்க. அதுக்கு ஒரு காலம் இருக்கும். உங்களுக்கு ஒரு மரணம் நடக்கணும்னா கூட அதுக்கு ஒரு காலம் இருக்கும். அந்த காலத்தை நான் உங்களுக்கு சொல்கிறேன். அந்த காலத்தை எப்படி தாண்டி வரதுன்னு உங்களுக்கு நான் வழிகாட்டிடுவேன். கண்டிப்பாக நோய்களிலிருந்து ஜோதிட முறையில் எளிதாக தப்பிச்சுக்கலாம்.
3: Revoking the appointment of Vetrivel as OSD is the first rollback by the Vijay government. The more pertinent question is, why was an astrologer appointed in the CMO? With Pramod Madhav and Anagha Keshav, Bureau Report, India Today.
0: We have breaking news coming in from Karnataka. Karnataka has now withdrawn the 2022 uniform order, which allow and now is allowing hijab and sacred threads in school. In a major reversal of the controversial 2022 hijab policy, the Karnataka government on Wednesday formally withdrew its earlier uniform order with immediate effect and allowed students to wear limited community, traditional and customary symbols including hijabs and sacred threads which were earlier banned along with prescribed school uniforms. The order withdraws the government order dated Feb 2022 which had triggered a nationwide political and legal controversy over hijabs in educational institutions. According to the notification, all government schools, aided educational institutions, private educational institutions and pre-university colleges across Karnataka will continue to prescribe and enforce uniforms as per institutional requirements and government rules. At the same time, students will now be allowed to wear limited community, traditional and customary symbols along with the prescribed uniform. The government clarified that these symbols must remain supplementary to the uniform and must not replace, alter or defeat the essential purpose of the prescribed uniform. We're seeing this major reversal of the Feb 2022 order which was passed by the BJP government. Now we have the DK Shivakumar government there, the Congress, which has in fact passed a reversal of the uniform law, and now hijab and sacred threads would be allowed in schools. We have another breaking news coming in from Kolkata. Bulldozer action in Kolkata under CM Suvendra has been witnessed. Bengal now appears to be following Yogi's UP model, a demolition drive which was initiated following the instructions of the chief minister after fire incidents took place in the same building yesterday. During a press conference, Suvendra Adhikari stated that measures would be taken to demolish all illegal factories involved in such unlawful activities. Furthermore, the West Bengal government has ordered the permanent disconnection of electricity and water supplies to dangerous factories operating without government-approved building plans. In another order, loudspeakers will no longer be allowed to be played at high volumes in mosques and temples in West Bengal. Not only this, Bengal government has also asked district administration to crack down on illegal toll collection. All toll gates, drop gates, barricaded structures and operational collection points from which vehicular traffic is operating across all districts of West Bengal, which have now been duty approved, which are now not approved, will be demolished also. This is the order from the government of West Bengal, and this shall be effective immediately. This is the latest order that we're getting in from West Bengal. Let's listen into what the CM had to say.
22: যত এই ধরনের
4: বিল্ডিং প্ল্যান্ট স্যাংশন নেই, অবৈধ কারখানা আছে, বিশেষ করে কসবা, তিলজলা, মমিনপুর, ইকবালপুর সহ এই এলাকাতে। ইমিডিয়েটলি একটি ইন্টারনাল অডিট করে যাদের যাদের বিল্ডিং প্ল্যান স্যাংশন নেই তাদের ইলেকট্রিসিটি ডিসকানেক্ট করার জন্য, একদিনের মধ্যে ওই অবৈধ স্ট্রাকচার ভেঙে ফেলার জন্য।
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0: And with that, it's a wrap on this bulletin. Thank you for watching. 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

0: The music you love is all right here on TuneIn, bringing you good vibes and the hottest hits. But are you ready to amp things up even more? Just upgrade to TuneIn Premium for all of our exclusive music channels, completely commercial-free. So you get more of today's hits. More country roads. And everything else. Hear it all here, commercial-free, on TuneIn. Call something classic, you've got to mean it. And that's why when we say TuneIn's exclusive classic hip-hop station is the real deal, we mean it. From golden age gems from OGs like Tupac and Biggie to chart-topping bangers from the biggest artists of all time like Jay-Z and DMX, there's a little something for every hip-hop fan on this station. Ready to find your flow?
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2: Hello and welcome. You're watching In The Club and I'm Shreya Srivastava, bringing you the best from the world of entertainment. Now, Vijay registers a blockbuster win in the floor test. The Thalapathy-led government passed the confidence motion in the 234-member Tamil Nadu Assembly with flying colours. With 144 MLAs backing the government against the majority mark of 118. The floor test, however, unfolded amid empty opposition benches after the DMK and DMDK legislators staged a walkout, while four PMK MLAs and one BJP MLA abstained from voting. The rival AIA-DMK camp, led by rebel leaders Shanmugam and SP Velumani, which has the backing of 30 out of the party's 47 MLAs, also appeared to support Vijay. Going by the numbers, at least 25 MLAs from the AIA-DMK faction voted in favour of the Chief Minister. After the resounding victory, CM Vijay thanked the allies and asserted his commitment to work for the people. Now, Vijay, while addressing the Assembly, said that his government belongs to everyone, including minorities, and will not discriminate. Now, Vijay is one of the most bankable actors of the Tamil film industry today, and has a massive following, not just in southern cinema, but across the globe. It's time for us to rewind the clock to give you all the lowdown on his unmatchable stardom. Here's a glimpse.
3: Superstar Vijay began his journey in films as a child artist back in 1984. And his first movie as a hero was Nallai Thirupu in 1992, when he was 18 years old. However, it was Poove Unakaga in 1996 that got him recognition. It was a blockbuster movie starring legendary actors like M.N. Nambiar and Nagesh. The 1997 movie Kadhalukku Mariyadai was not only Vijay's career best, but also regarded as one of the classic hits of Kollywood. The movie was a remake of Anirthi Prao, a Malayalam superhit. Vijay received Tamil Nadu State Award for Best Actor. In 2001, Siddiq directed Friends was released. Surya was paired up with Vijay and it was the first blockbuster for Surya. The movie ran for more than 175 days in theatres and was one of the top grossers for the year. Post a few career flops, Vijay bounced back as an action hero with Tirumalai. Which went on to be a blockbuster in 2003. And then came Gilli, also an action thriller directed by Dharani in 2004. Vijay played the role of a Kabaddi player and this was Vijay's first movie to collect 40 crores at the box office. Pokhri released on Pongal 2007. The movie ran for more than 200 days in theatres. Later, this Vijay film was remade in Hindi as Wanted in 2009. which resurrected Salman Khan's career as an action star. The first movie of Vijay which entered the 100 crore club was Tupaki in 2012, directed by A.R. Murugadas. It was an action thriller in which Vijay played the role of an intelligence officer in the Indian Army.
1: I'm waiting.
3: This film too was remade in Hindi in 2014, with Akshay Kumar in the lead, titled Holiday, A Soldier Is Never Off Duty.
4: मैं आ रहा हूँ तेरे पास, जहाँ मिला, खत्म कर दूँगा.
5: I'm waiting.
3: His 2017 film Mursal was a blockbuster. Despite the controversy it caused, the film became a huge hit. Vijay was then seen in a sports drama Bigil in 2019 and the film turned out to be a blockbuster. Written and directed by Atlee, the film followed the story of Michael, played by Vijay, a former footballer who decides to coach a women's football team. 2 years after Bigil, Talapathy Vijay returned with Master in 2021. The superstar played the role of a college professor, John Dureraj, in this Lokesh Kanagaraj directorial. The film also starred Vijay Sethupathi, apart from Malvika Mohanan, and marked the maiden collaboration of Vijay and the filmmaker. Despite the coronavirus pandemic, Master opened to a fantastic start at the box office. However, the film's collection dipped after the opening day. But after receiving much flack from audience, the actor came back with a bang with Beast. Despite being panned by the critics, the film turned out to be a massive success and minted over 230 crores worldwide. Directed by Nelson Dilip Kumar, the action flick also featured Pooja Hegde and Selva Raghavan. Beast narrated the story of an ex-RAW agent who goes on a crusade to rescue people held hostage in a shopping mall by terrorists.
6: Because I'm not a politician, I'm a soldier.
3: Entertainment Bureau, India Today.
2: The whistles grew louder and the celebrations turned grander. And one final film became a historic farewell. Jananayagan became more than Vijay's final film. It turned into a celebration of legacy, power and politics. Packed with action, emotion and political undertones, the film marked the beginning of Vijay's next chapter beyond cinema. Take a look at this report to know all about the film.
3: A superstar bowed out and a chief minister walked in. One last time that the whistles grew louder, the celebrations grander. And the screen belonged entirely to a superstar stepping into history.

0: And at the center of that emotional moment stood Jananayagan, the final film of Vijay before his complete political transition.
1: Come, let's play a game.
0: Directed by H. Vinod, the film features high-octane action, powerful drama, and Vijay's trademark mass moments. Interestingly, Vijay plays a fearless cop who locks horns with Bobby Deol in a politically charged entertainer packed with larger-than-life moments. Meanwhile, the title Jananayagan, which translates to People's Leader, has continued to spark conversations for its political undertones, with many fans believing the film mirrors Vijay's real-life rise as a political force. Apart from Vijay and Bobby Deol, the film also features Pooja Hegde, Mamita Baiju, Prakash Raj, Gautam Vasudev Menon, Priyamani and Narayan in key roles. The film had earlier faced delays due to CBFC-related issues, which pushed its theatrical release ahead of the initially planned schedule. However, the project continued to create massive buzz among fans and trade circles alike. The film's release around Vijay's birthday turned the occasion into a grand celebration for fans across Tamil Nadu and overseas markets.
2: He has always been a mass hero. He's always been a people's leader. Politician has become now. He has enjoyed a great fan following. He has picked up the subjects that are relevant to the people, involving social justice, women, involving youth and all of that. So it's not particularly with this movie. If you see whatever the movies that he has done over a period of time, those movies have taken him closer to the people. I mean, this being the last movie with the title it has got, garnered a lot more attention.
0: The excitement surrounding the project became even more bigger as Vijay continues his political journey with Tamaraga Vetri Karagam, the party he founded in 2024.

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1: More than just a commercial entertainer, Jananayagan now stands as an emotional milestone in Vijay's career. A film that not only celebrates his cinematic legacy, but also marks the beginning of his next chapter, beyond the screen. With Alice, Entertainment Bureau, India Today.
2: Before making his entry into politics, Vijay had already donned the hat of a people's representative. But that was on the big screen. Here's a report on how Thalapathy wooed his fans endless number of times as their leader in films.

Thalapathi Vijay, also known as Makkal Thalapathi, which actually translates to people's leader, is finally taking the plunge and begin his innings as a politician. His intention towards serving the public has been quite evident even through his film choices, wherein he time and again fought bad guys, corrupt politicians, and emerged as a righteous hero. The case in point? Thalaiva witnessed Vijay as a leader who steps into the shoes of his father to take down his arch enemy Bhima, who with the help of corrupt chief minister initiates riots in Mumbai, leading to several casualties. Directed by A.L. Vijay, the film for its content was opposed by the ruling AIADMK as insisted by then-Chief Minister J. Jayalalitha, thus impacting its box office number. Thalaiva, however, was widely appreciated overseas.

0: Mala.
1: Sir.
2: Jilla in 2014 was different from his role in Thalaiva. In fact, in this film, Thalapathy Vijay's character Shakti goes through a 360-degree turn. Yes, from being an adopted son of a gangster who hated the khaki uniform to becoming an IPS officer for a selfish motive. That is, to save his father, Sivan, a role essayed by Mohanlal, and his syndicate to wreak havoc in the city.
3: எல்லாரும் என் மாமா
2: to finally having an eye-opener of a moment to follow the path of an honest police officer. Jilla is one roller coaster ride, and Thalapathy Vijay ensures to fight against a minister in this R.T. Neeson directorial.

0: while Kati was a small thief. Jeeva, on the other hand, led a group of rebellion farmers to protest against an entrepreneur who had exploited the water resources of their village. This action drama marked the second collaboration between Murugadas and Thalapathy Vijay after Thuppakki.
1: My father is Joseph, my mother is Joseph, my brother is Joseph.
0: Helmed by Atli, Theri was Thalapathy's yet another battle against corruption and the ministers ruling the system. It was a story of an unbiased, honest DCP Vijay Kumar, essayed by the actor. He was fierce, but due to sudden turn of events, had to leave his job and hide his identity for the sake of his daughter.
2: Love your enemies.
0: However, as time went by, his core enemy, the minister, learns about him and orchestrates an accident to kill Vijay's daughter. There starts the resurrection of Thalapathy's old self, as he kills the politician and re-employs him into the police force to keep serving justice.

0: After emerging as one true leader in all these films, he finally portrayed the role of a politician in Sarkar, a role which he's now set to take on beyond the screen as well in real life. About this 2018 release, it was the third collaboration between A.R. Murugadas and Thalapathy. The film followed the story of a corporate raider named Sundar Ramaswamy, who contests as a non-partisan politician in the elections amid several attempts made on his life and reputation to raise awareness against electoral fraud. With Yanisha Malik, Entertainment Bureau, India Today.
1: Now, Vijay's political rise may have changed the mood of Tamil Nadu, but it has also intensified the spotlight on everyone connected to that phenomenon, especially Trisha Krishnan. Well, the actress now returns with the film Karupa at a moment when every move connected to her is becoming headline material. The film also marks the much-awaited Surya-Trisha reunion, a pairing that has already sent fans into a frenzy online. Take a look at this report.
2: This is a new beginning, a new era of a real secular social justice starts now. Confident Iringer.
3: As Vijay steps into a new chapter as Tamil Nadu's political face, another familiar name continues to dominate conversations right beside him. Trisha Krishnan. And now, just days after Tamil Nadu witnessed a political earthquake, Trisha storms back onto the big screen with one of the most anticipated Tamil films of the year.
4: What's your prayer, Priti?

In fact, the film marks the much-awaited Surya-Trisha reunion, a pairing that had already sent fans into a frenzy online. An intense action-driven courtroom drama, Karuppu revolves around a long-pending case. Directed by R.J. Balaji, the film places Surya in a dual space. Inside the courtroom and out on

0: the streets. As he takes on a case that appears to have been ignored for years.
1: Welcome.
0: The film also presents Surya in a full-fledged mass avatar. Packed with action, fiery punch dialogues, and the larger-than-life style reminiscent of his biggest blockbuster hits. Trisha, meanwhile, plays the female lead in the film and is seen as a lawyer named Preeti.
2: Mera bhai! Enna panna pora nee inime?
3: Cricket la commentary solra velaik poriya? Adukku edho cricket theriyuma?
0: But what's make Karp even bigger is the Vijay connection. Because right now, Tamil Nadu is emotionally consumed by one name, Vijay. And right in the middle of that moment arrives Trisha. The optics are impossible to ignore, as Trisha continues to remain one of the biggest faces linked to the entire pop culture frenzy surrounding him. Her appearance at Vijay's swearing-in ceremony instantly went viral, placing her right in the middle of Tamil Nadu's biggest political pop culture moment. And now with Karpu becoming the first major Trisha release of the Vijay political era, the conversation around the actress has become even bigger. In fact, just days after taking oath as the Chief Minister of Tamil Nadu, Vijay extended support to the makers of Karpu by granting special permission for 9 AM screenings of the film. So yes, with Trisha constantly trending alongside Vijay in public conversations, every appearance, every event, and every release around her is now grabbing double the attention. With Pranjali Sethi, Entertainment Bureau, India Today.
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0: morning. Hello and welcome. You're with the news today. Your primetime destination news, newsmakers, talking points this Wednesday night. The big talking point. The Narendra Modi government is walking the talk by saying it's cutting convoy vehicles for ministers. Is the government preparing the country for tough times? Former RBI chief D. Subbarao is among my special guests tonight. But first, as always, let's talk about the nine headlines at nine. After saying that the country must begin to spend wisely, Prime Minister Modi downsizes his convoys. Union ministers, BJP chief ministers follow suit. Modi cabinet approves ₹37,500 crore coal gasification scheme to cut dependence on fuel import. Kerala CM announcement now deferred till tomorrow after Rahul Gandhi and Congress President Kharge hold a key meet. 11 days gone, the state still doesn't have a chief minister. Venugopal, Satishan, Chenithala, all in the race. Another win for Vijay on the floor of the House with 144 votes. 25 AIDMK rebels vote in favour of the new Tamil Nadu chief minister. EPS sacks the rebels as the AIDMK heads for a split. Are under fire from allies and severe backlash. Tamil Nadu chief minister Vijay forced to revoke his astrologer's appointment as officer on special duty. There were complaints over that. The NEET paper leak probe widens even further. CBI arrests five accused in the case. Image of one of the accused with Rajasthan's education minister Madan Dilawar emerges. Samajwadi Party chief Akhilesh Yadav's half-brother Prateek Yadav passes away at the age of 38. Autopsy report says dead due to cardiorespiratory collapse. Chief Minister Yogi Adityanath pays his last respects. The Narendra Modi cabinet approves higher MSPs for 14 kharif crops, including paddy and maize, for the 2026-27 marketing season with an outlay of 2.6 trillion rupees. The hikes focus heavily on pulses and oilseeds. New Delhi all set to host a BRICS Foreign Ministers Summit tomorrow. Iran Foreign Minister Abbas Araghchi also to attend the meet amidst escalating tensions in West Asia. And amidst the deadlock in West Asia, US President Donald Trump arrives for the high-profile meeting in Beijing. He will meet with Chinese President Xi tomorrow. Talks on trade, Iran, war on the agenda. But first to our top story tonight. Over the last few days, the Prime Minister has been urging citizens to cut fuel consumption and use public transport. Finally, that message is slowly reaching the corridors of power. From smaller convoys to electric cars, BJP leaders and chief ministers today were showcasing austerity measures. The opposition is calling it mere tokenism, saying the government has simply mismanaged the impending economic crisis caused by geopolitical tensions in West Asia. Is this austerity or the savings drive, as the government calls it, working on the ground or not? That's our top story.
1: शहरों में जहां मेट्रो है वहां हम तय करें कि हम मेट्रो का ही उपयोग करेंगे. अगर कार में ही जाना जरूरी है तो फिर कार पुल करने का प्रयास करें. अगर हमें कहीं सामान भेजना हो रेलवे की सर्विसेज से भेजें.
2: Days after his call to citizens urging them to cut fuel expenses, Prime Minister Narendra Modi has asked his colleagues in the government to set an example. Modi himself was seen travelling to work in a car with one escort vehicle. Home Minister Amit Shah, Defence Minister Rajnath Singh, Health Minister JP Nadda, all of who usually have convoys of 11 vehicles, have reduced it to 4.
3: पब्लिक लाइफ में हो, पर्सनल लाइफ में देखें, अगर हम हर जगह हम यथासंभव जो भी हमारी इंपोर्टेड चीजें हैं उनका कंजम्पशन कम करें, ऐसा हमारा प्रयास हमेशा रहना
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2: 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Pritam Lodi, the BJP MLA from Bichor in Madhya Pradesh, arrived at the Bagicha Hanuman Temple in Karera in a long cavalcade. His supporters shared a reel as well. Another BJP leader, Rakesh Singh Jadhav, reached the Khadi and Village Industries Board office in Bhopal, where he was taking charge as the vice chairman, accompanied by dozens of cars. The opposition is calling the government's measures just tokenism.
5: जिस दिन उन्होंने घोषणा किया उसी दिन उस का पालन नहीं किया, उसी दिन रोड शो किया था। तो क्या इलेक्ट्रिक व्हीकल थे? सैकड़ों हजारों कारें थी। तो प्रधानमंत्री जी का जो दोहरा चरित्र है अब लोगों को समझ में आ गया है।
2: 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Bureau Report, India Today.
0: So let's raise that question. Austerity politics, is it optics or real change? Will the government walk the talk and cut the flap? Is the government preparing the country now for tough times? Is the stage set for a fuel price hike? So you've got a situation now, whether the government will walk the talk and actually cut the flab, or is this mere optics? Our political face-off, Dr. Shama Mohammed is National Spokesperson, Congress. Dr. Syed Zafar Islam is National Spokesperson, BJP. Also joined by Anjali Bhardwaj, Transparency and Accountability Activist. Thank you all very much for joining us. I want to come to you, Zafar Islam, first. The Prime Minister's, there were visuals today of his convoy being cut to just 2. We are told the Home Minister is cut to 4. But I also will play visual just now of Samrat Chaudhary in a 22-car convoy. 22-car convoy. So you tell me, what are we to believe? Is the government serious about it or is this a photo op?
6: Rajiv, the other day also I had told you that the announcement has just been made. You have to be a little patient because it is being implemented. Everyone has been asked. You just had shown the video of Maharashtra Chief Minister Mr. Fadnavis. He has taken measures to ensure that it's not optic, but if it is a very effective implementation in the state of Maharashtra by the government officials. And I'm sure that every other government, wherever we have government, as well as in the central government. Everyone is implementing it.
0: So these 22 cars of your Bihar chief minister is an aberration? No. The 22 cars that he is taking today, this has happened today?
6: Yes. No. Rajdeep, I'm saying that this is what I told you, that there could be one or two aberrations, but that will also get addressed immediately because it is something where everyone has been sensitized and everyone has been very clearly told to implement it, follow it, and implement it for and become a template for others to follow. And this is what the Honorable Prime Minister has done.
7: No, that's a very positive sign, Prime Minister traveling in two cars. But you will recall, I told you this a few days ago as well, that the Prime Minister, on the very day that he was making announcements, was doing road shows, first in Jamnagar, then another road show in Vadodara. Then you had the grand swearing-in ceremony for Hemanta Biswa Sarma. So it almost seems that when it suits you, you talk about budget. When it doesn't suit you, life carries on as normal. What am I to believe? What I saw today, two cars, is that now going to be the new mantra?
6: Allow me to complete. Allow me to respond. First of all, there is no cut on welfare scheme. There is no cut in the capital expenditure, what has been allocated in the budget. There is absolutely no cut anywhere except the austerity measures which has been introduced by the Honorable Prime Minister. It is something which everyone should, for the sake of their own nation, and even in situation like this, must follow. I mean, there is no hard and fast rule or a guideline for everyone has to follow it. But it is something which has been sensitized. That nation and the global community, everyone is feeling the heat because of the Iran-US crisis and the blockade of Hormuz. Everyone is facing the heat, and I'm sure that a country like India, where we have to import, so we will also feel the heat. So if you take some measures,
7: I'm only saying,
6: part of the import bill comes off because of. If you take some measures where part of the import bill comes off, it will help the government. I mean, I'll tell you what the assessment is of some of the analysts which has made the assessment that because of the appeal by the Honorable Prime Minister to not buy gold unnecessarily, ensure that some measures you take while you're traveling or using petrol or diesel, and likewise when you're traveling abroad. If you all put together, if there some improvement is there, then we can save $100 billion. I mean, this is the assessment of the analysts on the street.
7: I'm glad, better late than never. But Shama Mohammed, you're using your mobile there. What is it that you want to show? The fact is that the picture that we've got today are of two cars. The Prime Minister's convoy has only two cars today. How do you respond to that? That the Prime Minister's team claims we are walking the talk.
8: You know, Rajdeep, the picture I'm showing is not a chief minister. These are newly appointed corporators in Madhya Pradesh. They are going in convoys. Now, you spoke about Samrat Chaudhary. That is a chief minister. These are corporators, newly appointed. They are doing it today. So let's understand that.
7: No, when are those images from? The images you are showing is from when?
8: Madhya Pradesh.
7: When did it happen? When are you showing those images?
8: In the evening, after the Prime Minister's speech. After the Prime Minister's speech.
6: She
7: did not interview. Mr. Zafar Islam.
6: Verify this.
7: We will verify.
6: The nation.
7: I'm asking my producer. Producer, please verify this image. Please verify the image. Okay, but just a minute. Let her finish.
6: It is something with Congress agenda to mislead the people.
7: Okay, sir.
8: Zafar
7: Islam, I'm putting your voice down. She did not intervene with you. Producer Ketki, please check the image that has been sent. You're claiming this is corporators in Madhya Pradesh. Am I correct?
8: Yes. It's Economic Times, not anybody else. Look. All right. Economic Times. Can you see that? ET. Now, okay. My issue, I never, Rajdeep, you know me, I do not come ever without facts. And please tell this spokesperson not to be juvenile. We are all reached a
7: stage. Please don't use words like juvenile and all. Please focus on the topic. Do not use personal words. You focus on your points.
6: I think.
7: And put your voice down also, Zafar Islam. Let her complete. Focus. Please put Mr. Zafar Islam's voice down.
6: Shama Mohammed,
7: producer, go ahead.
8: So,
7: Sabha Mohammad, focus on facts, no personal comments, so, none whatsoever.
8: Yeah, so one most important thing about Narendra Modi is he doesn't practice what he preaches. He comes out and gives out these statements and just shows himself in two cars today. Then after a few days, it's going to change. Number two, I heard what Devendra Fadnavis is saying. Devendra Fadnavis says, Baki sabhi desho mein lockdown ho raha hai, you know, yahan to wo nahi hai. I want to ask this Devendra Fadnavis. In 2008, Rajdeep, I was in Dubai, living there. I went through that economic crisis in Dubai, where Dubai was badly affected. The US was badly affected. Whole of Europe was affected. Asia was affected. India stood its ground. You know why? That's called governance. You prepare for something like this. We put in a stimulation package of 1.8 lakh crores. By 2010, our GDP came back to 8.5%. Now, this government's problem, Rajdeep, is always...
7: Madam, that was the period with due regard where inflation spiraled out of control, but go ahead.
8: Yeah, inflation, but at least what I'm saying is when I was there, India was not affected by that crisis.
7: India was seen among the fragile five economies at the time. I want to be factual.
8: No. It was seen amongst the fragile, but we were the only economy which came out of it. Even the US collapsed. I know about it. You know about it. Now, let's understand one important thing, Rajdeep. In March, when we were in Parliament, Rahul Gandhi said, let's discuss this because this is very important. Now, we were getting discounted oil from Russia. We went and listened to what Mr. Trump said. We stopped that. When Trump attacked Iran, it was an unprovoked attack, right? Many European countries condemned it. Not a word from India. Iran is an old friend of us. We are the ones who are building the Chabahar port. Why didn't we not condemn it? Yes, you can be with the United States, you can have a policy, but you could also have condemned it. So we lost friends. We could have kept getting oil from Russia, stored up the oil. We knew there's a crisis 3 months back. We could have continued the good relation with Iran. You know, our ships could have easily gone through Hormuz before. Now, of course, there is a blockade by the United States. But the point is that these sort of things need a sort of management. The other important point is, why is the Prime Minister not addressing the nation? When he last addressed the nation, I really thought, Rajdeep, he was going to talk about these measures, what is going to happen. There is a shortage of oil. But
7: he made a speech, ma'am. No, Shama Mohammed, he made a speech. He made a speech where he put various austerity measures. Now you want him to address the nation. When he addresses the nation, you have a...
8: Let me finish.
7: You accuse him of politicizing the issue. Madam, you have to stick to the facts.
8: I'm sticking to the facts. He should have called a special session of parliament. Get in the opposition.
7: That's another matter now.
8: You know, get in the opposition. Get in the opposition. Discuss it with the opposition parties. You know, there is... This, he comes out with a film showing, you know what, I'm the greatest. I'm traveling with two cars. Look at me. I'm sacrificing so much. And then he puts the onus on all of us. What we went through when Notbandi happened, you all know what happened. He just removed all those notes and people were standing in line. People died. You know what went through COVID? He was in 21. Campaigns happening in West Bengal when Rahul Gandhi in the Congress party took the first step and said, listen, we are not going to continue the campaign because people are dying. He did not care. Once he finished campaigning, then when he understood there is an issue, we went into having vaccinations for 18-year-olds.
7: I've taken your points, ma'am. I've heard you, Shama Mohammed. This is not a monologue. I've heard you now. Everyone gets fixed time. Anjali Bhardwaj, you tell us. You've heard the politicians giving their partisan viewpoint. Do you believe that it is possible for those in the state to give up some of the facilities they have as a transparency RTI activist? What's your experience been like?
9: Rajdeep, let me basically say that without getting into politics, that this is an international global crisis which has been building up for over 2 months. And in a situation like this, what is very important is that the government keep people informed. There is basic information, objective information that the government keeps sharing with the people of the country, including where are we on stocks of fuel, of oil, of fertilizers, what's likely to happen, what the government is planning to do. And I think all of these things is what we expect from a government in a democracy. We had the Prime Minister come out and address the public, and he did talk about various austerity measures. The timing of it undoubtedly was concerning, because a crisis like this, where we are in such a grave sort of a situation, there is fuel crisis that's looming very, very large. One would imagine that this should not be dictated by any electoral considerations. It does appear that the country waited for the elections in various states to happen, and only after that people are being talked to by the Prime Minister about the crisis that we are in and we are likely to face, and we should prepare ourselves. When there is lack of transparency, and the Prime Minister is also referring to COVID times, I think there can be mass panic, because we know what sort of scenes unfolded during COVID, with millions of migrant workers walking back hundreds of miles. So to prevent black marketing, to prevent hoarding, to prevent panic, it is very critical that there be proper addresses, press conferences by the Prime Minister, by the Finance Minister. People are kept informed. People know what to expect, and people can be prepared. I think these are the things which are very, very important, which we must see happening. They haven't happened so far. The second thing is that when a country the size of India goes into crisis and the government wants to respond, we must remember we have a federal structure in our constitution. All chief ministers must be taken on board. That is something we saw did not happen during the COVID crisis. People must be taken on board. There must be consultations. Proper policies must be framed, which keep people at the heart of things. We are a country which has globally amongst the highest levels of inequality and extreme poverty. So we cannot have a situation where the government puts people through any kind of policy measures without keeping people, and especially the most marginalized and the poor, where the government puts people through any kind of policy measures without keeping people, and especially the most marginalized and the poorest, at the heart of policy making. So all of this must happen. It cannot simply be that, you know, is there austerity measure that is followed by one minister or not in one state or not. Of course, everything has to start from the top. We cannot have big convoys or, you know, air shows or road shows on the one hand and people being expected to be austere on the other. But at the same time, there are far more important things beyond the cosmetic. There are very substantive things that in governance people expect from a democratic government.
7: You know, I just want to say good words there from Anjali Bhardwaj, because Shama Mohammed, we have checked. It is an AI-generated image that you showed us.
8: Economic Times.
7: Madam, Madam, you must listen to me. It is an AI-generated image. Please be very careful. You carried it as if it was...
8: Economic Times.
7: Yes, Economic Times in the same thing. Madam, it is written...

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1: Economic Times, Rajdeep.
0: No, please, sorry. Okay. You have been proven wrong. You have been proven wrong, madam, and that's not right. Do not mislead the viewers like this. It is wrong to put an AI.
1: The viewers,
0: you did.
1: Rajdeep.
0: Sorry, we have checked it. I asked my producer to check it. It is an AI generated image. Now I've heard you. Before you put your hand up, Zafar Islam, Anjali Bhardwaj and the Congress spokesperson raised an important point. The Prime Minister makes this announcement at followed by a road show. A road show with, ironically, a cavalcade. No session of Parliament is called. No chief ministers are taken into confidence. No wider meeting is held. You cannot have, in a federal polity, the point Anjali Bhardwaj makes, this cannot be centralized. These are very critical decisions. You need to take people and politicians into confidence. It cannot be one person of one centralization deciding one day that you have to go in for austerity. Pure chunav mein road show kiya, rallies kiye, everything happened for 6 weeks. That time you didn't think of austerity. Now you've remembered it. Why not call a special session of Parliament? Sharad Pawar, the country's senior most leader, is calling for a special session. You call a special session for Nari Shakti to get benefit in West Bengal elections. You cannot call a special session when people are going to be hit by a fuel price hike.
2: Can I just respond, please?
0: Please respond now.
2: Can I respond to, please? Respond to. See, I heard Anjali Bhardwajji, I heard Dr. Shama Mohammed, and let me respond to them as well.
0: I appreciate what
2: Anjali Bhardwajji has said. No, and I will respond to you as well. See, as far as the timing of what you said, that the announcement was made by the Prime Minister when he spoke about it, and then he did a roadshow. But these were all scheduled, and why before the election or during the election or after the election or the result, I think the timing, you should not speak about it, because if somebody is tracking the Iran-Israel war,
0: Sir, what do you mean by saying that we should not consider during election? You can do what you want. Reckless extravagance during election, and public has to suffer.
2: No.
0: No. You are a sensible man. How can timing not matter?
2: Absolutely not. Come on, you have to listen to people before reacting. I think a sensible man first listen to people before their reaction. So I would request you and urge you to please respond to me completely. All I'm saying, the timing, because of if somebody is tracking the Iran-Israel-US war, the number of times ceasefire has been announced and again the war has restarted is something which everyone knows. And you know that we had the reserve, we have 50 days of oil reserves, and it is temporarily some aberration is there because of there is a war between 2-3 countries. But if there is a ceasefire, everything will fall back, and it is evident from the fact that the price of oil, it was $114 at the peak, or $120 at the peak, and it came down to $82-$83, because everyone knows that it will come off as soon as there is a ceasefire. But okay. again, something happened. It never happened in the past. When there is a war, it is continuing like Ukraine and Russia, or it has been stopped like
0: India
2: and
0: Pakistan. Sir, I heard you now. But I asked you, sir, I have limited time. Zafar Islam, I have limited time. You answer my direct question. Why does the Prime Minister not call a special session of Parliament? He's going on a foreign travel to Norway, Italy and Sweden. He should be calling a special session of Parliament. Take the country and the parliamentarians into confidence. We are a democracy. We are not a one-man show.
2: Come on, let me just work. Come on, Rajdeep, you know also, you track Parliament, it has been discussed in the Parliament, you know the evolving situation, every day is a different situation, today China and America is meeting, there could be a ceasefire announcement, permanent ceasefire by these two countries, there could be some solution, the world is watching, so is India, but the Honourable Prime Minister didn't ask to stop functioning. There is no stopping of economic activities. And let me also tell you, I heard Shama Mohammadji told me, juvenile. See, I'm a civilized, I come from a civilized party and a civilized spokesperson.
1: See, Rajdeep,
2: and very disciplined spokesperson. And can
0: sir,
2: be
0: I
2: as
0: pulled
2: nasty
0: her up. I pulled
2: as she
0: her up
2: was.
0: For not.
2: But
0: sir,
2: I restrained because I restrained.
1: Rajdeep,
2: first of all,
1: like
2: she showed me
0: something voice down,
2: which is
0: Shama Mohammed
2: absolutely
0: voice down.
2: Wrong. And it was AI generated and trying to mislead the nation. This is what they do. This is what they are up to.
0: Okay.
2: And still, if I've
0: heard you. I've heard all of you.
2: I'm a journalist.
0: I wish we could have. This is why I've stopped having discussion with political spokespersons. Unfortunately, it becomes personal. I thank you.
2: Not the nation.
0: Okay. I've heard all of you. Unfortunately, this is why I've stopped having discussions with political spokespersons, because sooner or later it gets very personal. But I appreciate my guests joining me on the show tonight. I want to turn there to the rupee question. No, I'm sorry. The rupee question against the dollar, because the rupee is in free fall and has reached its lowest today. It has gone to 90.80. Remember, this has been a steady 95.80. The rupee has been steadily free falling, as you can see with those numbers, and it has ended today at 95.71. To explain this, I'm joined now by a special guest. And with the rupee seemingly in free fall, I'm joined by a very special guest, by the former Reserve Bank of India Governor. D. Subba Rao joins me. Appreciate your joining us, sir. Indian rupee hitting an all-time low of 95.8 during intraday today. How bad and concerning is the situation in your view?
1: This is a matter of concern, but I don't think there's any need to get alarmed about it. We should expect rupee depreciation in a situation like this. Oil price has gone up from about $70 when the Iran conflict started to about $110 today. So our import volumes have gone up, import cost has gone up. Add to that the subdued export demand and possibly weaker remittances from the Middle East economies should they be impacted further by the conflict. So there's going to be enormous pressure. There is already enormous pressure on the current account of the balance payments. That's putting strain on the rupee. It's fallen from 89 when the war started to 95 plus, as you said today. It is a matter for concern, but I don't think there's any need to get alarmed about it.
0: But the fact is, Mr. Subba Rao, even before the conflict broke out in West Asia, the rupee was gradually depreciating. External factors, presumably foreign institutional investor outflows, all of which are contributing in a way to the depreciation. Do you believe that this is that the rupee should, as some believe, find its market value, that there should be no RBI intervention? If you were Reserve Bank of India Governor, what would you recommend?
1: So, you know, like you said, first of all, about the pressure on the rupee, added to the current pressure on the current account of the balance of payment, there has been pressure even before or the Iran war started because of capital outflows. So we're having a double whammy of pressure on the rupee from capital account before the Iran war, on top of that, further pressure now. Now, there is a view that the RBI should continue to intervene, defend the rupee, defend the exchange rate at any cost. I don't believe that. If the fundamentals are dictating that the rupee should fall, I believe the RBI should let the rupee fall. Mm-hmm. Because a weaker rupee or a fall in the rupee is actually going to restrain demand for oil and is going to mitigate the problem to some extent. Mm-hmm. So a weaker rupee is not necessarily a bad thing. Besides, it's going to improve our export competitiveness. RBI should certainly manage volatility in the exchange rate, make sure that the exchange rate movement is smooth, but should not stop the movement of the rupee. They should only engineer the trajectory of the movement. So I belong to the group which says that RBI should be minimalist mm-hmm. in its intervention.
0: May I ask you this? Because very interestingly, during your five-year tenure, 2008 to 2013, ended in September 2013, it included the taper tantrum. The currency declined sharply against the dollar. Manmohan Singh's government was targeted at the time. How would you compare India's present economic fundamentals under the Modi government with that during 2013, when India was seen to be part of the fragile five and Manmohan Singh copped a lot of flak?
1: Well, today economic fundamentals are certainly stronger than they were in 2013. 2013, we had very high fiscal deficit. Today, our fiscal deficit, at least at the central government level, is manageable. In fact, there's credibility to our fiscal management at the central government level. Our current account deficit back in 2013 was high as 4.2, 4.3% of GDP. Today, it is 1% last fiscal year, probably expanding to 2% this year. Our foreign exchange reserves were relatively modest. Today, we have about $700 billion of foreign exchange reserves. The global situation, we were part of the Fragile Five in 2013. Today, every country is suffering. So I think today's situation is quite different from 2013, and we are in a better position to manage this crisis today than we were in 2013.
0: You're saying that our position is much stronger today than it was in 2013, Mr. Subbarao, but you've heard what the Prime Minister said a few days ago, where he spoke about the need for greater savings, fuel consumption to be reduced, reduced foreign travel, work from home, all of which has set a panic reaction, particularly in the markets, worried about how difficult the situation could get. Do you believe that the Prime Minister is in a way preparing the country for what lies ahead? Was that the right thing to do?
1: I believe it was quite appropriate for the Prime Minister to call for austerity. I can also quite understand why the markets and the larger public are somewhat unnerved by the Prime Minister's urging for austerity, because they see this as a much deeper crisis than they believed. But in terms of real impact, I think the Prime Minister's urging is going to have only marginal impact. And like you said, I think the Prime Minister is probably preparing the ground for a rise in price. Mm-hmm. Because what the Prime Minister is saying, that we're pushing to this extent, but it's a very uncertain situation. It's an open-ended situation. It's not possible for the government to continue to bear the cost of higher oil prices. Mm-hmm. Therefore, we may have to pass on some of the future burden to the consumers. I think that's the underlying message of the Prime Minister's call for austerity.
0: But you see, the worry, therefore, is that we are entering a phase where inflation could rise, where fuel prices, of course, fuel that inflation rise, where you also have the possibility of growth slowing down, all of which leads one to presume that 2026-27 could be a difficult year. It's one thing to say our exports get more competitive with a falling rupee, but you need to improve your productivity in the first instance to ensure that your growth is sustainable.
1: Well, certainly, there is a big uncertain global situation. Every country is suffering, so are we. We've got to settle for lower growth, higher inflation, a weaker rupee. But in order to manage the situation, we've got to learn lessons from the current crisis and see what we can do for the future. Lots of things we have to do. But you mentioned about productivity improvement. That is certainly important, regardless of this crisis. We talk about improving our export competitiveness. We talk about making India. Underlying all of these aspirations is improving productivity, and that's very, very important.
0: Let me ask you this in conclusion. You've been a civil servant yourself, and the general belief is that while citizens are being asked to be austere or at least go in for greater savings, government continues to be extravagant. The freebies are doled out every election. The carcades, the cavalcades continue in many parts of the country. Do you believe the part of the problem is the government doesn't know how to save and be austere, and you expect citizens to be austere?
1: I certainly believe that the government should walk the talk, be more conscious about the need for fiscal consolidation, both at the central level and at the state level. There has been some credible fiscal consolidation at the central level, but at the state level, it's still a very, very big cause for concern. There should be some national consensus on these freebies that are being showered before every election. So there is need to be this great need to tighten our belts, believe in austerity, implement austerity, because that's good for our long-term growth. Every political leader who is saying that, look, I'm giving you this freebie, I'm giving you 2,000 rupees to every woman in my state, what is the underlying message? The underlying message is that, please, I cannot do anything for your long-term good. Take this and be done with it. And that is not acceptable. So I believe there's need for this credible fiscal consolidation at the state and central level, and need for curbing political populism, and that's got to start at the very top.
0: So let me ask you in conclusion, your best case and worst case scenario, sir? As someone who's been in that hot seat in the RBI, what's your best case and worst case scenario? What happens in the next few months?
1: Oh, the best case scenario is that during the Trump visit to China, there'll be some agreement between Xi and Trump, and the Iran war will come into a ceasefire next week. That's not going to end all the troubles, but that is certainly the best case scenario because the oil price crunch will persist, but at least it'll start easing. The worst case scenario is that this current situation will continue open-ended with no certainty about what's going to happen. Mm-hmm. That's going to be very, very alarming for the world, especially for emerging economies, and especially for an aspirational economy like India.
0: I'm going to leave it there, Mr. Subbarao. I think you've given some sound advice, both to your colleagues in government and, of course, your successors in the Reserve Bank of India. Appreciate you joining us. Just to ask you, what is your ideal, if I may ask you, I must ask, what is your ideal number? Is there a number you believe that the rupee will settle on against the dollar?
1: No. I don't want to say that because, as I said, it's a very uncertain situation. See, when the rupee crosses 100, mm-hmm. that's a psychological choke point. I believe the RBI, the government, the markets, the public will be conscious of that just because 100 is a round number. Mm-hmm. But I think we should learn to cross that. I'm not saying that it will certainly cross 100. It may not. But if it comes to that, we should take it in our stride and take it as part of the cost we have to pay for managing this crisis.
0: Okay. Mr. D.V. Subbarao, appreciate you joining me here on the show tonight. Thank you so much.
1: Thank you.
0: Okay, let's turn there to the other big story that we are tracking because a day after the NEET exams for undergraduates were cancelled, there have been more arrests, more political questions, and fresh allegations of how an exam mafia has put the credibility of India's premier medical entrance exam under the scanner. Was anything really fixed, or are India's students trapped in the same cycle all over again by scamsters, often with political connections? Take a look at our other big story.
3: Another NEET controversy, second one in just 2 years. 2024 outrage was so massive that the government sacked the then National Testing Agency chief. The education minister promised strict action, assured students that lessons had been learned.
4: देश की विद्यार्थियों के जो परीक्षा होते हैं, आगे की पढ़ाई के लिए हो या नौकरी के लिए हो, उसमें zero tolerance of any kind of breach or sanctity of examination हमारे लिए सर्वोपरि है. इसलिए मोदी सरकार ने Public Examination Prevention of Unfair Means Act, जैसे सख्त कानून को अमल में लाया है.
3: But 1 year later, India is staring at another paper leak scandal, and the question is simple: was anything really fixed? The CBI probe is now unraveling what looks like a nationwide exam mafia. Fresh arrest, fresh revelations. And once again, the credibility of India's biggest medical entrance exam is under a cloud. The latest arrest, Dhananjay Lokhande from Ahilyanagar. Investigators say he supplied the NEET paper to key accused Shubham Khairnar. But the trail doesn't stop there. The probe has now reached Rajasthan. Two brothers from Ramgarh, Mangilal Bival and Dinesh Bival, have been arrested for allegedly buying the leaked paper for their son preparing for NEET in Sikar and then selling it onwards to others. Now political links are surfacing too. Pictures of accused Dinesh Bival with Rajasthan Education Minister Madan Dilawar and BJP MLA Mahendra Pal Meena have added a fresh political dimension to the scandal. The opposition is now going all out, accusing the government of failing lakhs of students yet again.
5: Kendra Sarkar ne ek bar fir CBI ki jaanch ke naam par apne aap ko bachane ki koshish ki hai. क्योंकि जांच के नाम पर आप मामले को टालना चाहते हैं कि दो साल पहले भी जांच बिठाई गई थी, उसकी रिपोर्ट कहाँ है, कौन दंडित हुआ, किसको सजा हुई, कोई मालूम नहीं है. सेम परीक्षा.
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3: Several opposition parties are calling for the NTA to be dismantled altogether because after 2024, this was not supposed to happen again. So now who answers India's students? Dharmendra Pradhan, the Education Minister, Abhishek Singh, the NTA Director General, Bhajan Lal Sharma, the Rajasthan Chief Minister, and Madan Dilawar, the Rajasthan Education Minister. 2 years, two neat controversies. Thousands of anxious students and the same promises of action. The question is, where does the buck stop? Bureau Report, India Today.
0: So is it really time to dismantle the National Testing Agency as is being suggested? Where does the buck stop? Dr. Ayush Raj is chief advisor of FIMA. It's a group of medical professionals. They've gone to the court and they want the NTA to be abolished. Maheshwar Perry is founder Careers 360. He's been exposing such stories in the past. I want to come to you first, Dr. Ayush Raj. You all have gone to the Supreme Court. You all want NTA to be dismantled. But do you have an alternative, better system for NEET to be organized?
7: Yeah, good evening, sir. Today, by our association, we've filed a PIL in the Supreme Court. And we clearly stated 6 points to the honorable Supreme Court, and they were I just want to summarize the 6 points. It was mentioned that first we directed the Union of India to replace or restructure the NTA with more robust and technologically advanced and autonomous body for conducting the NEET exams, national exams. Secondly, we also recommended, second point was in the PIL, the second point was direct appointment of high power monitoring committee chaired by retired Supreme Court judges, cybersecurity expert and forensic scientist. Third, in the PIL, third point was from our side, it was direct reconduct NEET UG 2026 under strict scrutiny of judicially appointed high power committee. Fourth point was directly mandating digital locking of the question paper and transition to computer-based test model. Fifth point clearly stated that we directed the CBI to file the status of the report to the Supreme Court within 4 weeks regarding the investigation into the probe. And the sixth point was directly mentioned that direct respondent to the point number two to publish center-wise results of the NEET UG 2026. Right.
0: So overall, what you're calling for is a complete overhaul of the system, move to a computerized system, and also have all these, at least at the moment, the tests to be done under judicial scrutiny. Maheshwar Perry, is there a solution? Is there a solution to ensure that an examination of this kind can be zero-free, given that scamsters seem to be a step ahead even of technology at times?
8: So thanks, Rajiv, for having me. I think the more important thing that we must look at structurally is, Rajdeep, this examination of 24 lakh students in one single outing, across the nation, and all physical, where about 5,500 centers are doing that examination. If you see the process, it is printed in government press. Then it's carried over in a vehicle to 5,500 centers. They're locked up in a bank locker, and then they open the next day morning when the exam happens. In all possibility, there are about 3-4 lakhs people who are going to touch this physical paper at some point in time or the other. Mm-hmm. Right. And all it takes is 3 people to collude: the bank manager, the center supervisor, and the security person and the board person in a small village in one of the 5,500 centers. And it's over. Right. So the thing is that the physicality of this 24 lakh paper, the best thing that we should do is to localize the problem, where you actually have 7-8 papers across the board, so that we at least know that, okay, one paper is leaked, so the exam is reconducted only for the 3 lakh, 4 lakh people. If you were to put it across 24 lakh people, it's bound to create a problem, because the incentive for malpractice in NEET is extremely high. The public education fee is 5 lakh rupees, the private education fee is 1.5 crore rupees. When you have that kind of an incentive structure where you know that if you get into public education, by whatever means, you're going to save about 1 crore plus. then it's bound to lead to a malpractice, because ultimately students are fighting for not 120,000 seats, but about 40,000 seats, 35,000 seats, which are the seats that are open for government medical colleges where the fees are affordable. So we should be very clear that structurally the need for MBBS, single sitting, physicality of the examination is extremely difficult to control for the kind of incentive that you have on the malpractice side, where you gain about a crore and a half rupees if things were to be in your favor.
0: So what you're saying, you're making interesting suggestions. You're saying don't have one uniform exam for 24 lakh students. You're saying break it down into 6 or 7 centers so that it's not as if 24 lakh students are affected. But the question comes that even if 3 lakh students are affected, A, of course, how do you ensure some level of uniformity across these tests? B, do you move to a completely computerized system? Over the years, JEE has largely been seen to do much better than NEET when it comes to transparency. Is a computer testing system the way forward? You can't have a paper system anymore.
8: So, Rajdeep, even JEE is held across 10 sessions, if you notice. And by the way, 2 sessions, Jan and April. So, we're dealing with about 20 plus sessions for JEE also, where

0: even a computer. So how would they even prepare for a mock test? How do they even prepare? When the question came for the same thing for JEE, the argument was that JEE is actually for the technical skills. So at least they should know what a computer is. But NEET, it is not necessary at this point in time that you need to know. It's an argument. I'm not saying this or that. But the argument is simple, that if you have to move completely to a computer-based test, people from Jharkhand, Chhattisgarh, Kerala, you know, the remote parts of the country, the Northeast and all, the students don't have a chance to qualify at all because in their schools, where they study in government schools, there is not even a single computer.
1: You know, the other question, of course, is the enormous influence of coaching institutes. Do you believe that is part of the problem? And we are finding Rajasthan in particular has become a bit of an epicenter.
0: It's a massive, massive problem. Again, the same thing about the incentive. We talked of the incentive for the parent earlier. Now, the incentive for having a top performing, like all these coaching institutes across the country, ultimately, they want their top 1,000 people, top 100 people to be their students, right? And that is how you get 1,720 on 720, you're going to get 10,000 more students joining you next day morning. So the incentive for these institutions where hundreds and thousands of crores are riding over their business, if they were to produce one topper, is so extremely high that they will cut every single corner around to get that topper. And in that process, some of them would resort to malpractices also. In this particular case, as you your report essentially said about the person being known to the Minister of Education in Rajasthan or the MLA of Rajasthan and all, that is very, very disturbing because there is a very clear possibility, Rajdeep, in one of the 1,000 centers.
1: I'm losing your audio at that moment, and I'm also running out of time. But clearly, that nexus that is building up, particularly in states like Rajasthan, where allegations are now being made also about political support for some of these scamsters, is deeply worrying. And I think unless there is a comprehensive look at the way these exams are being conducted, we'll find paper leaks carrying on time and again. These are the real issues that should matter if we really want to build a Viksit Bharat for tomorrow. We cannot afford to have the lives of lakhs of students being sabotaged in this manner year after year. I want to leave it there. I appreciate my guests joining me on the show tonight. And for you, all I can say is good night, Shubh Ratri, Jai Hind, Namaskar.
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7: Tamil Nadu has seen active politicians before, from MGR to Jayalalitha, but Vijay's first 48 hours as chief minister suggest he's trying to build a very different political image, from taking oath in a black suit to holding a stadium where swearing in and reaching out to political rivals. Every move by Vijay appears carefully designed to signal a break from Tamil Nadu's traditional political culture. Here's a report.
8: Anna, see Joseph.

0: genom någon.
1: The oath was taken in a black suit. And when Vijay walked into the Tamil Nadu Assembly, the black suit stayed. In a state where for decades, power here has been coated in white, white shirts, white vesties, a chief minister in black is not fashion, it is a disruption. Vijay's 48 hours as the chief minister has been full of break from the past. He's clear that he's not a leader trying to blend into an existing political mold, but is attempting to reframe it. The oath venue was not a Lok Bhavan, not a closed ceremonial hall steeped in protocol. It was a stadium, large, open, public, cinematic.
0: See Joseph Vijayanum Nan.
1: This is the same special logic of cinema releases. Tamil Nadu has seen this playbook before. MGR turned cinema halls into political classrooms. Jayalalitha transformed mass adulation into authority. But Vijay is upgrading that legacy. Vijay topped it up with a selfie with Congress leader Rahul Gandhi by his side, a moment captured on phone, but for eternity. Within 24 hours of taking oath, Vijay met his political opponents. A rare moment in a state where confrontation, not conciliation, is the norm. Karunanidhi and Jayalalitha did not merely oppose each other, they turned rivalry into spectacle, into arrests, and into institutional warfare. Vijay is operating with caution. Perhaps his repeated meeting with the governor gave him his first political lesson that politics is as much about people's support as it is about process and protocols. Even the walk to the chief minister's chair reflects it. Measured, careful, almost conscious of the weight it carries. So what we are seeing is a leader operating on two tracks. One, an aggressive reinvention of political optics, black suits, luxury queues, stadium ceremonies, camera-first communication. The other, a surprisingly cautious political method, outreach without provocation. After Vijay wins the floor test, the question would be, how long can he sustain his style? Can Vijay continue to balance spectacle with restraint? Can an outsider keep rewriting the script without being pulled into Tamil Nadu's deeply entrenched rhythm of political combat? Because in Tamil Nadu, style can open the door. But it is politics that decides how long you stay inside. With Maria Shakil, Bureau Report, India Today.
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0: Good evening. You're watching India First. I'm Gaurav Sawant. Pakistan's perfidy, Pakistan's doublespeak has been called out once again. Pakistan's dubious actions during the US-Iran war this time have been called out by a Republican senator, incidentally the senator who's considered very close to US President Donald Trump. Senator Lindsey Graham at a hearing hit out at Pakistan after reports indicated that several Iranian aircraft, including an ELINT aircraft, an electronic intelligence aircraft, a C-130 Hercules, or in this instance, an RC-130 Hercules, was parked at the Noor Khan Air Base in Rawalpindi. India Today has exclusively accessed satellite images, and we'll show you those images in just a moment. Noor Khan Air Base, incidentally, is the main Pakistan command and control center that was bombed by the Indian Armed Forces during Operation Sindoor in May 2025. So Republican Senator Lindsey Graham, during a hearing, in a conversation with U.S. Secretary of War Pete Hegseth and U.S. Chairman Joint Chiefs of Staff, said, and I quote, "I don't trust Pakistan as far as I can throw them. If they actually do have Iranian aircraft parked in Pakistan bases to protect Iranian military assets, then that tells me we should be looking maybe for somebody else to mediate. No wonder this damn thing is going nowhere," unquote. He then went on to call out Pakistan's doublespeak, asking if the mediator is permitting reconnaissance aircraft of Iran at its airbase, is that consistent with being a fair mediator? He then went on to say that the US should be looking at someone else to mediate if this is the true face of Pakistan, or words to that effect, because the satellite images that we are about to show you will indicate, watch that, that desert-coloured C-130, that suspected Iranian aircraft at a Pakistani airbase. India Today has accessed satellite images that show this desert-coloured painted RC-130 ELINT aircraft parked at Noor Khan. Incidentally, in just a moment we'll tell you, we'll get you details how extensive repairs and construction of hangars that's underway at the Noor Khan airbase. In fact, images indicate more than one Iranian aircraft parked at this base. There are reports that seem to indicate that there are other Iranian aircraft, including passenger liners, at other air bases in Pakistan. There are reports of one C-130 and at least two other aircraft, including a passenger liner. Satellite images reviewed by India Today indicate Pakistan is building new hangars at the Noor Khan Air Base, likely to conceal military assets from satellite monitoring following India's Operation Sindoor. Pakistan, incidentally, rejected the US media reports regarding the presence of the Iranian aircraft at Noor Khan Air Base, calling those reports appearing in US media as misleading and sensationalized. Pakistan's foreign ministry has claimed that speculative narrative appears aimed at undermining ongoing efforts for regional stability and peace. And this is so typical Pakistan. You know, big words. It'll pretend to be a peacemaker, but what is Pakistan actually doing? Pakistan, according to US media reports, is harboring, shielding Iranian military aircraft from future attacks. Pakistan, of course, conceded some Iranian planes are parked at its air bases, but Pakistan claims that since Iranian and US officials arrived, aircraft arrived in Pakistan after the ceasefire and during the initial rounds of talks in Islamabad to support the movement of diplomatic personnel, security teams and administrative staff had also arrived earlier, and some of their assets remain parked in the country. Before I get you more on this big story, listen in to Senator Lindsey Graham, because he's actually asking very tough questions. He's asking tough questions of the US Secretary of War, that are they aware of Pakistan's double speak, of Pakistan's double game? Listen in.
1: If the mediator is allowing reconnaissance aircraft of Iran to be parked in Pakistani air bases, do you think that's consistent with being a fair mediator? I don't trust Pakistan as far as I can throw them. if they actually do have Iranian aircraft parked in Pakistan bases to protect Iranian military assets, that tells me we should be looking maybe for somebody else to mediate. No wonder this damn thing is going nowhere. So, you know, I appreciate all you've done. I'm very supportive of it. But when it comes to Pakistan and China, enough already.
0: Now, commercial high-resolution satellite imagery reviewed by India Today's open-source intelligence team indicates that more than one Iran-linked aircraft may have been parked at Pakistan's Noor Khan Air Base in Rawalpindi. This air base, as India Today's report shows you, has been undergoing massive, massive reconstruction operations intended to reduce satellite visibility of Pakistani military assets and, of course, now perhaps Iranian military assets a year after Indian airstrikes at the Noor Khan Air Base as part of Operation Sindoor. Now, images sourced from a US-based satellite space intelligence firm, it shows military aircraft matching the design and description of a C-130 transport aircraft stationed at Pakistan's sensitive VVIP airbase. Two additional aircraft, what resembles to be an Iranian Mirage airplane, visible in imagery captured, and this is captured on the 25th of April. One of these aircraft was likely used by Iranian Foreign Minister Sayyed Abbas Araghchi during his second visit to Islamabad. The reason for the other two aircraft parked at the airbase again remains unclear. US lawmakers are questioning these developments. They're actually asking whether Pakistan, while pretending to be an unbiased mediator, is actually shielding Iranian assets, saving Iranian assets, because if they are parked in Iran, they will be targeted once again, as is the apprehension that they may be targeted by the United States, they may be targeted by Israel. If they are parked either in Pakistan or in another country, like in one instance, there was an aircraft that was parked in Afghanistan, then they're shielded from US airstrikes and missile strikes. Fresh satellite images also indicate significant reconstruction activity at the Noor Khan Airbase nearly a year after it was targeted during Operation Sindoor. Now, the main facility that is believed to be the command and control center, which incidentally was targeted by Indian missiles, we'll show you those two images, those images that show massive damage during Indian strikes. Now, the original sites had to be demolished. The original construction had to be demolished, and now it's been replaced by brand new structures coming up there. That facility destroyed and rebuilt after Operation Sindoor, you can watch that on your television screen. Apparently, this image that was captured on the 25th of April seems to indicate that additional facilities are being constructed to protect more aircraft in this area. And I quickly want to cut across to India Today's open source intelligence and information editor Ankit Kumar joining me with more on the story. And Ankit, you've been poring over these satellite images for quite some time. Bring us first the Iranian aspect, and then I'll come to the Noor Khan aspect in just a moment about post-Op Sindoor reconstruction. But how many Iranian aircraft do we know of?
2: Well, Gaurav, India's External Affairs Minister not long ago used the D word for Pakistan. These satellite pictures are first visual proof of why Pakistan's military leadership and current political leadership cannot be trusted by the international community. Now, these pictures were sourced by India Today by US-based satellite intelligence company Vantar, and it shows at least three Iran-linked aircraft. Now, the counter argument could be that these are in anticipation of Araghchi's visit. But the problem is that at least these two, one of this is C-130 and this other aircraft that is on your screen, these two have been parked here not just for days, but for weeks. So that does not make sense. Another interesting thing, Gaurav, is that a counter-argument that is being given by the Pakistani accounts, Pakistani analysts, is that these could be linked with the Pakistani Air Force. They are not Pakistani, and here's the evidence. See the pattern of the camouflage. These are the C-130s used by Iranian Air Force, and this is the Noor Khan image from April 25. The pattern is similar. This, on the other hand, shows the Pakistani camouflage C-130 plane. The pattern is different, and that is why we are saying that this particular aircraft belonged to Iran. Now, here is an example from March 6th, Gaurav, in Iran during the early days of the war, these particular aircraft were prime targets. You can see destroyed C-130s at Shiraz Air Base in Iran. And this particular image is what makes this entire thing very interesting. You know, every time there is satellite pictures of Noor Khan Air Base shown on Indian television, it causes embarrassment. And that is why Pakistan is creating these shelters. These are not hardened shelters. They will not protect your aircraft from airstrikes. But what they will do is they will cover this area so that your ability to see through satellite pictures, to observe what is happening, that will get reduced. And that is why you can see this the work is still ongoing, and at least 4 new shelters at Noor Khan Air Base. This particular structure, Gaurav, was targeted during Operation Sindoor. It was believed to be a command and control center, which was completely destroyed. It has now been rebuilt in the new pictures, Gaurav.
0: Ankit, many thanks for joining me for the moment. But Pakistan's doublespeak is something that we want to highlight. And this isn't the first such instance. Pakistan's duplicity has repeatedly been exposed. And yet, Pakistan continues to run with the hare and hunt with the hounds. Let me tell you about 2005. Pakistan virtually ran a nuclear Walmart. Abdul Qadir Khan, the father of the Pakistani bomb, was actually running a nuclear Walmart where he was smuggling centrifuges using, incidentally, the same C-130s or similar C-130 transport aircraft, US-made aircraft, and centrifuges were being smuggled to Iran. The nuclear Walmart also was trying to help Libya make the bomb. Back in 2005, Pakistan admitted that its the father of its bomb, Abdul Qadir Khan, had transferred sensitive centrifuge nuclear technology to help Iran's nuclear program. One of the biggest proliferation scandals in modern history. 2011, the world's most wanted terrorist, Osama bin Laden, he was killed in Abbottabad, barely 100 meters from Pakistan Military Academy, Kakul. Remember, Pakistan was part of the international force to target Taliban and Al-Qaeda post 9/11. Pakistan was the most favored non-NATO ally or the most trusted non-NATO ally. This is how Pakistan responded to US trust by shielding Osama bin Laden and hiding him at very close to Pakistan Military Academy at Kakul. The same year, leaked Guantanamo Bay documents triggered another controversy, with allegations of links between elements of Pakistan's ISI and terrorist networks. And this, when Pakistan publicly positioned itself as a country Pakistan's ISI and CIA were working together in the war on terror. 2019, Imran Khan spoke aggressively on Jammu and Kashmir, but was completely silent on China's treatment of Uyghur Muslims. In fact, when a pointed question was put to him, he said, "I'm not even aware of it." And this is when Pakistan claims to be a champion of Muslims world over. Yes, they may be, except when it comes to their paymaster, China. When it comes to their uncle, China, Pakistan just does a sajda, worse, maybe a pie boss to Xi Jinping, kissing Xi Jinping's feet. But the silence was attributed to Pakistan dependent on arms from China. 2026, Pakistan deployed fighter jets and troops to Saudi Arabia while trying to play a mediator in the Iran war and helping Iran, which incidentally was bombing Saudi Arabia. Now Islamabad says it's an honest mediator, and Iranian reconnaissance aircraft are being sheltered at Noor Khan. Long history, familiar pattern. Pakistan says something but does something completely different. And what should one make of Senator Lindsey Graham calling out Pakistan and Pakistan's long history of running with the hare and hunting with hounds? Joining me on India First is Michael Kugelman, Director, South Asia Institute and Wilson Center. Joins us from the United States of America. Also with me, Sushant Sareen, Senior Fellow at the Observer Research Foundation. Gentlemen, welcome, Sushant. You heard Senator Lindsey Graham. Has Pakistan's double speak and double game been exposed? hosting talks and quietly letting Iranian Elint aircraft be parked at the Noor Khan Air Base.
3: Gaurav, it doesn't matter whether it's been exposed or not. For 20 years, the Pakistanis were taking the Americans for a ride in Afghanistan. And the excuse they were making is that we can't take action against the Taliban. We cannot do anything to them. We have to give them safe havens and sanctuaries inside Pakistan. Because how else do you think we will be able to intercede on your behalf and get you guys to talk to each other? So they've been playing this game for donkey's years now. And they are doing the same thing right now. Now, the Americans, I think there is at least a section of Americans who understand what is happening, how they are being had. But there is a larger section, which includes probably people like Lindsey Graham, because listen, you know, you are reacting to what you heard Lindsey Graham say yesterday.
0: Okay.
3: But there's an entire history of Lindsey Graham with the Pakistanis, where he has lauded Pakistanis, appreciated them, held them up as exemplars, allies of the United States. So today he's flipping a lid. I don't take him seriously. You know?
0: No, but why is he flipping a lid now? What are games at play?
3: Maybe take him seriously, really.
0: So let me bring in Michael Kugelman to respond to this. Has Senator Lindsey Graham called a spade finally on Park mediation or Park double game? Why would an Iranian electronic intelligence aircraft, that RC-130, be parked at Noor Base unless Pakistan was actually shielding Iranian assets perhaps from future attacks?
4: Yeah, so first a point on Lindsey Graham and what he said, just to keep the U.S. political context in mind here. Lindsey Graham is one of a very small number of public figures that President Trump trusts when it comes to issues related to Iran. It's well known that there are not many subject area specialists in the White House, given that the NSC has been cut down significantly. So it's a small number of folks that President Trump depends on. So I think it's pretty significant that Lindsey Graham was so critical of Pakistan yesterday. Though, as you know, President Trump, soon after that hearing, when Graham made those comments, Trump said that he still sees Pakistan as an important mediator. He said he's still happy with Pakistan. But to your point about this report, this is a case of a fact being presented in a report that cannot be disputed. Yes, there were military jets in Pakistan at Noor Khan, and even the Pakistani government acknowledged that. But the report, I think, presents a fact and then makes an assumption that this meant just because there were military aircraft at Noor Khan, they were being shielded from the war. But you know, I think there's some other important things to be brought out here. I just, you know, as an analyst, I think a full picture is necessary. These craft could well have been used for, and likely were used for, diplomats from Iran that were coming to Islamabad for that round of talks in Islamabad. And indeed, some of them could have been kept on in Pakistan in anticipation of the possibility of a second round of talks, which did not happen. And let's keep in mind that America was not bombing Iran. Israel wasn't either at this time. There is a ceasefire in effect. So yeah, I think we have to be careful in assessing what is a very important, indeed a bombshell report from CBS. I just think it's important to put that full picture out there. We could speculate about why those jets were there.
0: Are we then to believe, Michael, and let me bring in Sushant Sareen on this first, that people would be traveling, military generals or ministers would be traveling in electronic intelligence aircraft in an LNC-130, Sushant Sareen, because Pakistan's foreign ministry, as Michael Kugelman very rightly points out, they haven't denied these reports of Iranian planes on Pakistani soil, but they said, they were there when the entourage came, and they just remained there. But should they be there when the principals have gone back to their respective countries? Or is this classic Pakistan playing all sides?
3: So I'll just come to that. Just a word on Lindsey Graham. Look, Michael is right that Lindsey Graham is somebody Trump has been, talking to, listening to, taking him seriously. But the problem out here is a massive disconnect. Lindsey Graham is interested in bombing the hell out of Iran. Trump does not have the stomach for it anymore. He wants to get out of this war, and he wants to get out of this war keeping his dignity intact, which I think is going to become difficult as time goes on, because the Iranians seem to be getting their act together. The American act is dissipating completely. So I would imagine that Trump is in caught between a rock and a hard place. And given his past record, he'll dump Lindsey Graham if Lindsey Graham's advice or his take on the current situation does not match up to what Trump wants to hear. On the other question, you can make whatever excuse you want to make that these were officials of the Iranian from the Iranian side who were brought in this military aircraft, which is also an Elint aircraft. This is not one of the normal transport aircraft.
5: Yes.
3: So this is a very specialized kind of an aircraft which was brought out here. Why this? Okay, I can understand this was brought when the main delegation of Iran was coming. But when that delegation was leaving, why didn't this plane leave with them? Ideally, if it was brought when that delegation was coming and that delegation came in a civilian aircraft from the images we saw, this aircraft would have accompanied them to monitor the airspace around, which incidentally the Pakistanis claimed they were also protecting.
5: Yes.
3: So this aircraft comes around that time and then stays in Pakistan for what? Why doesn't it go back? Didn't it need to protect that delegation when it was going back? Because there were threats being issued from the American side that they will bump these guys off. There was that danger that these guys could be bumped off at that point of time. So should not this aircraft have gone back at that point of time? And if it is continuing to stay in Pakistan, then there has to be some other explanation, because from April 11, 12, when this aircraft seems to have landed in Pakistan, to now it's over a month. And I don't know what kind of negotiations or what kind of officials are staying in Pakistan and for what, and what kind of negotiations are happening.
5: So let me bring in Michael Kugelman once again, because and I want our viewers in a moment to also listen to that conversation that was taking place, because Michael Kugelman, Senator Lindsey Graham, said, "I don't trust Pakistan as far as I can throw them." Given these reports of Iranian warplanes being sheltered on Pakistani side, while Islamabad was supposedly brokering peace, does Pakistan appear to be not an unbiased mediator? Is Pakistan playing that old game of being a part of the coalition against Taliban and yet shielding the Taliban? They've done so in the past. Are they doing so even this time, in your view?
4: Well, I mean, I think it is quite clear that at this point of time, Pakistan has earned more trust from the U.S. than it has from Iran. The Trump administration, for whatever reason, including the president, appears to genuinely respect and admire and trust the top leadership in Pakistan, including the field marshal. Whereas with Iran, I think that it wasn't until Ishaq Dar went to Beijing to get China's buy-in for Pakistan's role in the mediation effort, only then could Pakistan count on Iran's buy-in for what Pakistan was doing, given the amount of leverage that China has over Iran. And I think that as this process plays out, as more time goes by without a deal, without even another round of formal talks between the Americans and the Iranians, I think Pakistan will be subjected to suspicion by the Iranians that the Pakistanis are simply too close to the Americans, doing its bidding, and so on. The irony here, you probably saw the report from CNN the other day that there's some in the Trump administration that reportedly think that Pakistan is actually not doing a good job of being a mediator because it's not presenting accurately Trump's concerns, deep concerns about the state of the peace process. This is the risk that Pakistan takes the longer it's involved, particularly playing this very open public role as a lead mediator. It's going to subject itself. It's going to get subjected to a lot of criticism from all sides. But in terms of whether Pakistan is not an honest broker, at one point during those talks in Islamabad, the field marshal was sitting at the table next to the U.S. and Iranian sides. There were three-way talks happening. So at one point, at least, the Iranians and the Americans trusted Pakistan to be playing the role that it was playing at that time.
5: Though Pakistan has a long history of running with the hare and hunting with hounds, Sushant Sareen, and the U.S. administration is expected to know that, given their attitude with the Taliban shielding Osama bin Laden in Abbottabad, and yet if the U.S. trusts them after what Donald Trump said in his first tenure as president, that we've given them $33 billion and all we get from them is lies and deceit, the U.S. is rather myopic.
3: But the U.S. has always been like that, hasn't it? And look, as far as Trump is concerned, what he says in the evening, he contradicts in the afternoon, and then he contradicts it again in the, you know, in the night. So who takes Trump seriously? Now, Michael is making a very reasoned argument that, you know, the longer this thing stretches out, but I think he's got the position wrong. I think the longer these talks stretch out without any kind of a solution, without any kind of a framework agreement, it works for the Iranians because the Iranians are sitting tight. They're sitting pretty. Who are the people who are suffering? It's the rest of the world. It's the Americans who are looking bad because they look like they've got paralysis. They bring in their ships. The ships get hit. The ships are taken back. They bring in aircraft carriers. Those get hit. They pull them back. They have virtually given over the Strait of Hormuz. They're feeding wrong information to people. Now, Michael is quoting a particular news report that Trump or some people in America feel that the Pakistanis are delivering wrong messages. Apart from the fact that the Pakistanis always do that, the point is, what is the message that the Americans want to deliver? And who takes Trump seriously? Because he has threatened exterminating Iran at least a dozen times. And then he has backed off, right? He has chickened out. Who takes him seriously anymore? What are his options? He's run out of options. Either he now scales up the war, which will have its own implications, or he pulls out, in which case he can declare victory because he in his own head is always victorious. He's the greatest. He's Napoleon. He's Alexander. He's everybody rolled into one.
5: No, so are they hoping for forward movement post-China? And I'll come to that question in just a moment, and I want both of you to weigh in on that. But Michael Kugelman, President Trump in his first tenure had actually called out Pakistan for taking billions of dollars. If I remember correctly, that message said words to the effect that post $33 billion in 15 years and U.S. got nothing but lies and deceit. Trump in 2026... Okay.
3: Before, just one sentence. You know, you forget that after he made that tweet, an year later, he was sucking up to the Pakistanis, asking them to intercede on behalf of the Americans to get them some kind of a deal with the Taliban. So, you know, what he said in 2018 had no meaning by 2019.
5: Yes. And overlooking, look, right now, America is desperate that Iran does not make a bomb. But it's the same Pakistan that Abdul Qadir Khan, nuclear Walmart that sent the centrifuges to Iran using the C-130. Somewhere down the line, America, Michael Kugelman, doesn't seem to get its policy on Pakistan right. It seems to be feeding a snake whose actions are detrimental to the United States.
4: Yeah, well, I mean, it's certainly true that Pakistan has been very good at playing American governments over the years. And, you know, we saw that, as was noted before, during the war in Afghanistan, looking to Pakistan and an ally, expecting that Pakistan would help the U.S. in Afghanistan, even though Pakistan was backing the Taliban. And of course, there are many other examples, the nuclear weapons program and others. But getting to your point about Trump, I mean, Sushant is exactly right, that what he says today is not what he's going to say tomorrow. And I would argue that this second term Trump, this Trump 2.0 is a very different Trump than you had in his first term, and that he's even more rigidly transactional than he was the first time around. Every consideration he has when it comes to America's foreign policy is, how can this help me? How can this help our interests? How can this help the U.S.? How can this help me? And Trump saw very early on in his second term.
5: Every instance, Michael Kugelman, every instance seems to have hurt American interests, whether it was 9/11 bombing, Pakistan shielding Osama bin Laden, Abdul Qadir Khan's nuclear Walmart. Everything seems to be going against American interests in the long run.
4: Right. Well, but I mean, again, he's very transactional. He thinks, what can help me now? He's not thinking about the long run. And what was the thing that happened that made Trump really change his view toward Pakistan early in the second term? It was when the Pakistanis helped the U.S. track down that ISKP terrorist that, according to the U.S., had been involved in the Abbey Gate attack in Kabul. As I understand it, that is what changed Trump's thinking in a big way. What happened? The Pakistanis Pakistanis helped the U.S. track down a terrorist that had killed Americans. And for Trump, that's significant, right? As you'll recall, in his first address to Congress in his second term, he publicly praised Pakistan, which stunned so many, because why would he be praising Pakistan of all countries? So my point is, you're right. Ultimately, decisions that the U.S. has made when it comes to how it engages with Pakistan have indeed often hurt U.S. interests over the longer term. But Trump thinks about what can you do to help me today or tomorrow, maybe. But he doesn't think about long-range considerations.
5: And in all of this, Pakistan's actually learned how to play the United States, Sushant Sareen, the last 30 seconds I have on this part of the show, because every time Pakistan wanted anything out of the United States, they would just hand over some terrorist and mint money out of the Americans.
3: Yes, and the thing is, Gaurav, that the terrorist they've handed this time around was a lower-level operator. He was not even the mastermind of the... Right. And he's just made a complete ass of the entire American system, which they wanted to become. And that is the problem that people like Trump... Look, I don't have any problem with somebody being transactional. But the Americans need to ask themselves that his transactionalism in this round, what has it done? It has destroyed America's image. Who trusts America today? Even the Europeans have been alienated. You know, forget us. We never counted for much. But even the Europeans have been alienated. The Japs are scared. The Koreans are now trying to find their insurance. The Aussies are looking for some kind of hedge against, you know, China and other things because they don't trust the Americans completely. Nobody trusts America anymore. Okay. Is this what transactionalism is? And the only transactionalism that seems to have worked for Trump is for him and his cronies and the billions of dollars they seem to have made.
5: Oh, absolutely. And perhaps, the Americans will have to think about this in their own national interest. I want to thank Michael Kugelman for joining me on this part of the show. Big story coming in. Iran's foreign minister, Sayed Abbas Araghchi, he is now on his way to India for the BRICS foreign ministers meeting. Russia's foreign minister, Sergei Lavrov, is also expected to attend this meeting in person. But the Chinese foreign minister, Wang Yi, will not be here. Beijing is instead being represented by China's ambassador to India. The two-day meeting starts tomorrow. It's expected to be dominated to a very large extent on how to deal with the situation that emerges out of the situation in West Asia, shifting power equations and the push for a new global order. Sayed Abbas Araghchi's presence comes at a very critical moment for Tehran as Iran has intensified its global outreach to look for support and in some ways consolidate support within emerging powers, especially power centers like the BRICS. For India, this meeting offers a chance to deepen engagement with Iran. India's positioning itself as a key diplomatic bridge in an increasingly polarized world with wars, with sanctions, with shifting alliances, with global politics being reshaped. This BRICS table in New Delhi, the foreign ministers meeting now, which will set the tone for the summit later, is where key decisions, forward movement on key decisions are likely on future alignment for emerging powers. Very, very interesting. I want to quickly bring in India Today's Pranay Upadhyay, who joins us for more on this. Pranay, the world is going through turmoil. It's not just Iran. To a very large extent, many global powers are looking at a grouping like BRICS to provide a solution. So where, in which direction is India likely to steer the forward movement of BRICS?
6: If you see the diplomatic calendar of this month, Gaurav, you can very well see that how India, who's a big votary of the multipolarity in the world, will be hosting not only the BRICS foreign ministers meeting, but will also be hosting the Quad foreign ministers meeting in the same month. And Prime Minister would be traveling to UAE as well as to four other European nations. And as far as the BRICS grouping is concerned, This is the first meeting or first international event where the Iranian foreign minister and also the foreign ministry representative of the UAE would be there. And just a while ago, if I may give you an update, that the Indian foreign minister, S. Jaishankar, held a meeting with his Russian counterparts, Sergei Lavrov. And therein, Dr. Jaishankar clearly said that in these uncertain times, the political contact between India and Russia has become more important. And as far as India's energy security is concerned, India is looking at, making the partnership more robust with all friends, including Russia.
5: Oh, absolutely. The other big story that we're tracking here on India today is U.S. President Donald Trump in Beijing. He's arrived in Beijing just a short while back. This is the first visit by an American president in nearly a decade. You're looking at those images of Donald Trump landing in Beijing just a short while back. Trump's priorities can be summed up in three T's: trade, Tehran, and Taiwan. On trade, Donald Trump wants China to buy more made in US goods. He wants a bigger push for aviation. Aircraft purchases under discussion. On Iran, he's expected to press China to do more behind the scenes to influence Tehran, particularly to help open the Strait of Hormuz. Remember, China buys 90% of Iran oil, and China also wants the Strait of Hormuz to be opened, even the American blockade to be removed. But America wants, one, Iran to lift the blockade and not demand $2 million per ship. Taiwan is also likely to feature prominently among other issues, including Hong Kong. From Beijing's perspective, Xi Jinping's objectives focus on three S's. So if it's three T's for America, it's three S for China: stability, status, and a sense on Taiwan. China wants greater stability in West Asia. It directly affects China's energy security, as it does practically Asia's energy security. Xi Jinping is also aiming to reinforce China's status as a responsible global power. There are many who are talking about a G2 emergence: America and China. China is also quietly working to ease tensions in Iran. On Taiwan, Beijing is seeking reassurance from Washington, D.C. that there would be no interference on the issue of Taiwan. He wants a statement and restraint from allies. Now, despite these assumptions in Washington, D.C., China's influence over Iran, many analysts argue, is often overstated. Tehran does not simply follow Beijing's instructions. China can encourage dialogue. China can make suggestions. But is it likely that Tehran will listen to everything? That's a big, big question. Listen in to Donald Trump. I'll get you more on that story.
7: I think, number one, we're going to have a long talk about it. I think he's been relatively good, to be honest with you. You look at the blockade, no problem. They get a lot of their oil from that area. We've had no problem. And he's been a friend of mine. He's been somebody that we get along with. And I think you're going to see that good things are going to happen. This is going to be a very exciting trip. A lot of good things are going to happen.
8: Do you think he needs to intervene at all with the Iranians?
7: I don't think he can help in any way? No, I don't think we need any help with Iran. We'll win it one way or the other. We'll win it peacefully or otherwise. Their Navy's gone. Their Air Force is gone. Every single element of their war machine is gone. They've killed a lot of people. They've killed 42,000 people at least over the last month and a half. We win.
5: I want to bring Pranay Upadhyay once again into this conversation. Pranay, what are key expectations from this visit? Forward movement of Strait of Hormuz is something that everyone's talking about. But do we see a new emergence of a new structure, the G2 that some are talking about, or is that very unlikely?
6: We can say for sure, Gaurav, that a G2 kind of structure can emerge from this meeting or not, because, you know, President Donald Trump has given similar kind of structures with Russia as well, and G2 kind of structure, but that didn't work. And in the current state of the international politics, the turbulence of geopolitics, you know, President Donald Trump is looking at a way out from the quagmire of Strait of Hormuz and the Iran situation. His immediate priority would be there, but a leader like a leader like President Donald Trump will not let President Xi Jinping get the byline of cracking a deal with Iran. So certainly he'll try and navigate a situation where, you know, China might play some role in putting some pressure on Iran and to get some deal worked out. But the primary focus here would be sorting out the business relation and the trade relation with China, because the U.S. economy also need, and no amount of the rhetoric about the decoupling or the trade war or tariff war against China. But the fact remains that the U.S. economy is largely dependent on the Chinese supply lines.
5: So will it be optics or will it be something substantive is the big question. And Pranay and our team will be tracking that story very closely. Pranay, for the moment, many thanks. Top Rashtriya Swayamsevak Sangh leader Dattatre Hosabale has stirred a hornet's nest, calling for keeping a window open for dialogue with Pakistan, even as India deals firmly with the state sponsor of radical Islamist terror. The RSS General Secretary, in an interview, said India must strongly respond to Pakistan, any act of cross-border terrorism, but keep a window open for dialogue, for talks. He recalled former Prime Minister Atal Bihari Vajpayee, how he always kept the path open for dialogue. He traveled to Lahore. Dattatre Hosabale was quoted saying, everything has been tried and more such efforts should continue. Atalji tried to engage them in dialogue. He went to Lahore by bus and many things have happened. And our Prime Minister, this of course is in reference to Prime Minister Narendra Modi, invited Pakistan at the time of his oath-taking ceremony. Then he attended a wedding ceremony of a Pakistani leader. So all these things we have tried. Dattatre Hosabale emphasized that if Pakistan is like a pinprick trying to create incidents like Pulwama, we have to answer appropriately according to the situation, because the security and self-respect of a country and the nation have to be protected. The government of the day should take note of it, should take care of it. But he believes diplomatic relations also need to be maintained. Trade, commerce, that continues, visas be given, and India should not stop these because there's always a window for dialogue. Now, the Congress party has reacted very strongly to these remarks. They've actually criticized the Rashtriya Swayamsevak Sangh. They're asking if this is a potential policy shift or is this happening under US pressure, under external influence, contrasting it with Prime Minister Narendra Modi's tough talk that terror and talks cannot happen together. In fact, senior Congress leader Jairam Ramesh indicated that Dattatre Hosabale's recent trip to the United States may have impacted him, and the RSS perhaps implying that there is a US alignment or there's US pressure to restore dialogue between India and Pakistan. However, in Jammu and Kashmir, PDP chief Mehbooba Mufti, she welcomed the statement calling for dialogue, saying dialogue is the only way forward, aligning it with long-standing calls for engagement on the issue of Jammu and Kashmir and for other bilateral issues. Now, listening to Dattatre Hosabale, I'll get you more on the story.
9: If the Pakistanis, the pinpricks, which they're trying to give, like in Pulwama, etc., we have to answer wholesomely according to the situation. Mm-hmm. Because the security and self-respect of a country and nation has to be protected, and the government of the day should take note of it and take care of it. Mm-hmm. But at the same time, we need not close the doors. Mm-hmm. We should always be ready to engage them in a dialogue. That's why diplomatic relations are maintained.
10: Okay.
9: Trade and commerce goes on.
10: Yeah.
9: Visas are being given.
10: Mm.
9: So that we should not stop it. But because there should be a window for always for a dialogue.
5: The question is, what has changed from India insisting terror and talks cannot happen together? Prime Minister Narendra Modi, on more occasion than one, has said, "Golibari ke beech baatcheet sunai nahi deti." Does this also indicate that we will see a change in the policy of the government saying blood and water cannot flow together? Is there merit in the Congress party asking, is there a change either in the government policy or the RSS stance post this recent United States visit? Is there US pressure being mounted to start dialogue with Pakistan? Joining me on India First is Deshratan Nigam, a political analyst and advocate close to the Sangh. Also with me, Sushant Sareen, senior fellow at the Observer Research Foundation, somebody who keeps a close eye on Pakistan's perfidy and doublespeak. Deshratan Nigam, is this Hriday Parivartan? Is this US pressure, as Jairam Ramesh asks?
10: No, I don't think so, Gaurav, because if you look at in totality what Dattatreyji, the Sarkarwa, respective Sarkarwa, has said. He said Pakistan is a prick and appropriate responses have been given to Pakistan, whether it was surgical strike or Operation Sindhu. So those steps have to be taken by the government of India. But at the same time, he said the military of Pakistan cannot be trusted. He wanted to engage with the civil society. Whether a government controlled by a military can actually engage in effective dialogue or talks is a question, which in my opinion, Dattatreyji very clearly said that cannot be done because it's the military which is actually controlling that. So he has asked the civil society people, artists, the sports person, others to engage. Yes, the dialogue allows both the parties to actually understand what is Pakistan up to, what is India's stand. Yes. However, today, what we have seen, RSS does not dictate any policy to the government. We work in an ecosystem where we engage with the various sections of our society, whether NGOs, the experts, ambassadors, politicians from various views, and we create an ecosystem within which the policy develops. We are not foreign ministry.
5: But you're creating an ecosystem for dialogue resumption with Pakistan, because Sushant Sareen, Indian leaders in the past have repeatedly fallen into Pakistan trap, or as many argue, the American trap. America wants its business to be sorted. Pakistan wants dialogue with India. So then you have an ecosystem in India that will suddenly rise and ask for dialogue with Pakistan and say, "Yo, you can't change your neighbors. You have to talk with your neighbors." The same neighbor who's followed one consistent policy to bleed you over decades. Are we falling in the same trap, Sushant Sareen?
3: We never got out of that trap. If I hear what the RSS leader said today, it's quite clear that we have always been in that trap. Now, let me make a couple of points. This is the classic own goal or self goal, which has been done today. And it is reflective of a kind of a suicidal thinking. My friend, Mr. Nigam, who was my prime minister in college, says that we need to speak to people, artists and civil society in Pakistan to understand. You haven't understood Pakistan in 80 years. How much more understanding do you need? Then Mr. Hosabole says these are pinpricks. Is Pulwama a pinprick when 40 Indian soldiers are blown apart? Is that a pinprick? I can take pinpricks from Pakistan. Pinpricks are those stupid characters, ISPR characters doing fake tweets. That's a pinprick, right? I don't declare war on them on a pinprick. Pulwama was not a pinprick. Okay, let's be very clear. Pahalgam is not a pinprick. Mr. Hosbole then says, Atalji went in the bus. What happened after Atalji went? 2 weeks later, the Pakistanis were in Kargil. What happened after Mr. Modi went to Lahore for the wedding?
5: Pathankot.
3: You had Pathankot. So, you know, Gaurav, it is shocking, this kind of suicidal thinking, and these people who think, okay, it's the politicians and the army in Pakistan which is bad. Have they done a survey of the civil society in Pakistan? On what basis is these people in the RSS saying that the civil society, the artists, etc., etc., we should have sports links, we should have good ties with them? On what basis do they think that they can
5: Let me get Deshratan Nigam to respond to that, because Pakistani cricketers, they either want to convert Hindus to Islam. Is RSS okay with it? Pakistani cricketers talk of Ghazwa-e Hind. Is RSS okay with it? I mean, I want to understand why you taking Vajpayee example. Vajpayee was stabbed in the back, and because Vajpayee was stabbed in the back, 550 Indians lost their lives. And yet Musharraf was invited to Agra, and then we had an attack on our parliament, and yet Vajpayee went to Pakistan once again, and you had more terror attacks in India. Vajpayee enjoyed SPG security, not the hundreds of Indians who are killed, sir, on the streets of Mumbai, in the trains of Mumbai. 200 people were killed in 2006, 166 were massacred in 2011-2008.
10: Well, Gaurav, in fact, the examples that have been cited by Sushant Subin and yourself

0: have taken a very positive stand, but certainly not with a military controlled government, not certainly with those sports persons who want to convert Hindus into Muslim, or for example having Ghazwaye Hind. See,
1: सर
0: dialogue and
1: आपके
0: discussion.
1: मंदिर तोड़ रहे हैं वहां पर, आपके हिंदुओं को कन्वर्ट कर रहे हैं इस्लाम में पाकिस्तान में, और हम बोल रहे हैं उनकी सिविल सोसाइटी, मियां मिठू उनका नेशनल हीरो है, बट वी टॉकिंग अबाउट पाकिस्तानी सिविल 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operating in Pakistan. Wahan to they shower rose petals on people who bleed Indians. Lashkar-e-Taiba is a national hero in Pakistan. Sushant Sareen.
2: So when Mr. Hosbole says that we should talk to community leaders in Pakistan, Hafiz Saeed is a community leader. You ask any Pakistani, he'll tell you he's a religious leader. Jaish Mohammed fellow is a religious leader out there. They'll say he's a community leader. They say that when you bombed that goddamn place in Bahawalpur, that was a religious place. That was not a terror training camp. That is what they say. Now, if Mr. Hosbole cannot distinguish between the two, then he should not talk on these issues. He should stick to his core competence rather than weighing in on these kind of issues. When Mr. Nigam says that there are a few people in Pakistan, you know, who have nice feelings for India, yeah, tell me something. Wo kis ginti mein aate hain? What is the worth of those people? And what are those people? Those same people are those Najam Sethi Pheti type of people who spew venom against you whenever they get the chance. And final point, they say when the military does not dominate. Can Mr. Nigam please inform me in the last 80 years when it was that the military did not dominate the policy on India in Pakistan?
1: Okay, 30 seconds, Mr. Nigam, 30 seconds that I have on this part of the show, because this is something perhaps... Okay, Mr. Nigam, because Dattatreya Hosable also, when he says something, he's influencing at least some people in our country, in case they then start calling for dialogue with Pakistan, or that Vaga Mombatti Brigade rises once again, that'll be disastrous. We'll have another terror attack. Then again, we'll say blood and water cannot flow together. Why must we go through this cycle again and again?
0: Certainly not. You know, what is Dattatreya ji has very clearly said is a signal to the Pakistani society that you have to move away from military. That's the signal that he has given, that you cannot be trusted till the society, the military is controlling. The RSS worldview, certainly about, generally speaking, about confident Indian civilization, which believes in its past and which is not afraid of its future. We are reclaiming our place in the international level. And therefore, if Pakistan tries to create a problem, we are for an appropriate, strong response which has been given in the past. But at the same time, what we should see today in the international arena, that India is very suitably placed for you as a peacemaker in the world. So when we have that image, when everybody tries to approach India, we have a policy, Government of India has a policy towards Pakistan, but at the same time, with a strong response, we have a certain window open so that our neighborhood is peaceful. We have seen what have happened in Bangladesh. We are seeing what is happening in Pakistan. But at the same time, along with the strong and appropriate response which has been given in the past, a small window with the people who of the civil society who military does not control. Yes, they do speak, although in hush.
1: Sir, they need to rise. They will be put in jail in Bahawalpur and Muridke. But I haven't seen this minuscule minority in Pakistan. And trust me, you know, Sushant and I track Pakistan very closely. Trust me, Sushant, the next pressure will come. Indus Waters Treaty, which is held in abeyance, please give them water. They are dying of thirst. Trust me, our blood does not matter. Pakistani water matters more.
2: Yeah, eight though, you know, this constant refrain of the civil society that minuscule, it doesn't count for anything. An article in one paper somewhere in Pakistan, it does not matter. So if you are making your policy on the basis of a fringe of a fringe of a fringe minority in Pakistan, then we need to get our heads examined. We are not a serious country. We are not a serious people. And frankly speaking, pardon my saying so, the RSS is not a serious organization if it is going to make policy on the basis of a fringe of a fringe of a fringe. Right? Let's be very clear about it. So please, please.
1: Sir, 1,000 years of Somnath.

when we talk about rebuilding the Somnath, taking it absolutely to its new glory, clearly we have to learn some lessons, and some lessons from history. We must also learn from the Battle of Tarai. We must learn from what happened to Prithviraj Chauhan after he forgave Muhammad Ghori and what transpired. But that's a lesson for another day. That is all I have for you in this part of the broadcast. Many thanks for watching. News and updates continue on India Today. Stay with us.

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0: morning. Hello and welcome. You're with the news today. Your primetime destination news, newsmakers, talking points this Wednesday night. The big talking point. The Narendra Modi government is walking the talk by saying it's cutting convoy vehicles for ministers. Is the government preparing the country for tough times? Former RBI chief D. Subbarao is among my special guests tonight. But first, as always, let's talk about the nine headlines at nine. After saying that the country must begin to spend wisely, Prime Minister Modi downsizes his convoys. Union ministers, BJP chief ministers follow suit. Modi cabinet approves ₹37,500 crore coal gasification scheme to cut dependence on fuel import. Kerala CM announcement now deferred till tomorrow after Rahul Gandhi and Congress President Kharge hold a key meet. 11 days gone, the state still doesn't have a chief minister. Venugopal, Satishan, Chenithala, all in the race. Another win for Vijay on the floor of the house with 144 votes. 25 AIDMK rebels vote in favour of the new Tamil Nadu chief minister. EPS sacks the rebels as the AIDMK heads for a split. Are under fire from allies and severe backlash. Tamil Nadu Chief Minister Vijay forced to revoke his astrologer's appointment as officer on special duty. There were complaints over that. The NEET paper leak probe widens even further. CBI arrests five accused in the case. Image of one of the accused with Rajasthan's education minister Madan Dilawar emerges. Samajwadi Party chief Akhilesh Yadav's half-brother Pratik Yadav passes away at the age of 38. Autopsy report says dead due to cardiorespiratory collapse. Chief Minister Yogi Adityanath pays his last respects. The Narendra Modi cabinet approves higher MSPs for 14 kharif crops, including paddy and maize, for the 2026-27 marketing season with an outlay of 2.6 trillion rupees. The hikes focus heavily on pulses and oilseeds. New Delhi all set to host a BRICS Foreign Minister Summit tomorrow. Iran Foreign Minister Abbas Araghchi also to attend the meet amidst escalating tensions in West Asia. And amidst the deadlock in West Asia, U.S. President Donald Trump arrives for the high-profile meeting in Beijing. He will meet with Chinese President Xi tomorrow. Talks on trade, Iran, war on the agenda. But first to our top story tonight. Over the last few days, the Prime Minister has been urging citizens to cut fuel consumption and use public transport. Finally, that message is slowly reaching the corridors of power. From smaller convoys to electric cars, BJP leaders and chief ministers today were showcasing austerity measures. The opposition is calling it mere tokenism, saying the government has simply mismanaged the impending economic crisis caused by geopolitical tensions in West Asia. Is this austerity or the savings drive, as the government calls it, working on the ground or not? That's our top story.
1: शहरों में जहां मेट्रो है वहां हम तय करें कि हम मेट्रो का ही उपयोग करेंगे. अगर कार में ही जाना जरूरी है तो फिर कार पूल करने का प्रयास करें. अगर हमें कहीं सामान भेजना हो रेलवे की सर्विसेज से भेजें.
2: Days after his call to citizens urging them to cut fuel expenses, Prime Minister Narendra Modi has asked his colleagues in the government to set an example. Modi himself was seen travelling to work in a car with one escort vehicle. Home Minister Amit Shah, Defence Minister Rajnath Singh, Health Minister JP Nadda, all of who usually have convoys of 11 vehicles, have reduced it to 4.
3: पब्लिक लाइफ में हो, पर्सनल लाइफ में देखें, अगर हम हर जगह हम यथासंभव जो भी हमारी इंपोर्टेड चीजें हैं उनका कंजम्पशन कम करें, ऐसा हमारा प्रयास हमेशा रहना चाहिए।
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2: 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The message from Delhi, it seems, is taking its time to reach the right quarters. Pritam Lodi, the BJP MLA from Bichaur in Madhya Pradesh, arrived at the Bagicha Hanuman Temple in Karera in a long cavalcade. His supporters shared a reel as well. Another BJP leader, Rakesh Singh Jadhav, reached the Khadi and Village Industries Board office in Bhopal, where he was taking charge as the vice chairman, accompanied by dozens of cars. The opposition is calling the government's measures just tokenism.
5: जिस दिन उन्होंने घोषणा किया उसी दिन उसका पालन नहीं किया, उसी दिन रोड शो किया था। क्या इलेक्ट्रिक व्हीकल थे? सैकड़ों हजारों कारें थी। तो प्रधानमंत्री जी का जो दोहरा चरित्र है अब लोगों को समझ में आ गया है।
2: It has been more than 2 months since the war in West Asia triggered a worldwide crude oil crisis. The government's sudden focus on controlling expenses and imports could be setting the stage for a hike in fuel prices, or is the economy facing a bigger crisis than is widely acknowledged? Bureau Report, India Today.
0: So let's raise that question. Austerity politics, is it optics or real change? Will the government walk the talk and cut the flab? Is the government preparing the country now for tough times? Is the stage set for a fuel price hike? So you've got a situation now, whether the government will walk the talk and actually cut the flab, or is this mere optics? Our political face-off, Dr. Shama Mohammed, is National Spokesperson, Congress. Dr. Syed Zafar Islam is National Spokesperson, BJP. Also joined by Anjali Bhardwaj, Transparency and Accountability Activist. Thank you all very much for joining us. I want to come to you, Zafar Islam, first. The Prime Minister's, there were visuals today of his convoy being cut to just 2. We are told the Home Minister is cut to 4. But I also will play visual just now of Samraj Chaudhary in a 22-car convoy. So you tell me, what are we to believe? Is the government serious about it or is this a photo op?
6: Rajiv, the other day also I had told you that the announcement has been just been made. You have to be a little patient because it is being implemented. Everyone has been asked. You just had shown the video of Maharashtra Chief Minister Mr. Fadnavis. He has taken measures to ensure that it's not optic, but if it is a very effective implementation in the state of Maharashtra by the government officials. And I'm sure that every other government, wherever we have government, as well as in the central government, everyone is implementing it.
0: So these 22 cars of your Bihar chief minister is an aberration? No. The 22 cars that he's taking today, this has happened today?
6: Yes. Rajdeep, I'm saying that this is what I told you, that there could be one or two aberrations, but that will also get addressed immediately because it is something where everyone has been sensitized and everyone has been very clearly told to implement it, follow it and implement it for and become a template for others to follow. And this is what the Honorable Prime Minister has done.
7: No, that's a very positive sign, Prime Minister traveling in two cars. But you will recall, I told you this a few days ago as well, that the Prime Minister on the very day that he was making announcements was doing road shows, first in Jamnagar, then another road show in Vadodara. Then you had the grand swearing-in ceremony for Hemanta Biswa Sarma. So it almost seems that when it suits you, you talk about budget. When it doesn't suit you, life carries on as normal. What am I to believe? What I saw today, two cars, is that now going to be the new mantra?
6: Allow me to complete. Allow me to respond. First of all, there is no cut on welfare scheme. There is no cut in the capital expenditure, what has been allocated in the budget. There is absolutely no cut anywhere except the austerity measures which has been introduced by the Honorable Prime Minister. It is something which everyone should, for the sake of their own nation, and even in situation like this, must follow. I mean, there is no hard and fast rule or a guideline for everyone has to follow it. But it is something which has been sensitized. That nation and the global community, everyone is feeling the heat because of the Iran-US crisis and the blockade of Hormuz. Everyone is facing the heat. And I'm sure that a country like India, where we have to import, so we will also feel the heat. So
7: okay.
6: If you take some measures,
7: I'm only saying,
6: part of the import bill comes off because of... if you take some measures where part of the import bill comes off, it will help the government. I mean, like I'll tell you, what the assessment is of some of the analysts which has made the assessment that because of the appeal by the Honorable Prime Minister to not buy gold unnecessarily, ensure that some measures you take while you're traveling using petrol or diesel, and likewise when you're traveling abroad. If you all put together, if there some improvement is there, then we can save $100 billion. I mean, this is the assessment of the analysts on the street.
7: I'm glad, better late than never. But Shama Mohammed, you're using your mobile there. What is it that you want to show? The fact is that the picture that we've got today are of two cars. The Prime Minister's convoy has only two cars today. How do you respond to that the Prime Minister's team claims we are walking the talk?
8: You know, Rajdeep, the picture I'm showing is not a chief minister. These are newly appointed corporators in Madhya Pradesh. They are going in convoys. Now, you spoke about Samrat Chaudhary. That is a chief minister. These are corporators, newly appointed. They are doing it today. So let's understand that.
7: No, when are those images from? The images you are showing is from when?
8: Madhya Pradesh.
7: When did it happen? When are you showing those images?
8: In the evening, after the Prime Minister's speech. After the Prime Minister's speech.
7: Please verify this image. Okay, but just a minute. Let her finish.
6: It is something with Congress agenda to mislead the people.
7: Okay, sir. Zafar Islam, I'm putting your voice down. She did not intervene with you. Producer Ketki, please check the image that has been sent. You're claiming this is corporators in Madhya Pradesh, am I correct?
8: Yes. From today. Economic Times, not anybody else. Look, all right, Economic Times. Can you see that? ET. Now,
7: okay.
8: my issue, I never, Rajdeep, you know me, I do not come ever without facts. And please tell this spokesperson not to be juvenile. We are all reached a stage.
7: No, but please don't use words like juvenile and all. Please focus on the topic. No, madam, please do not use personal words. You focus on your points.
6: And put
7: your voice down also, Zafar Islam. Let her complete. Please put Mr. Zafar Islam's voice down. Producer, yeah. Now go ahead. Focus on facts, no personal comments. So, none whatsoever.
8: Yeah, so we need one most important thing about Narendra Modi is he doesn't practice what he preaches. He comes out and gives out these statements and just shows himself in two cars today. Then after a few days, it's going to change. Number two, I heard what Devendra Fadnavis is saying. Devendra Fadnavis says, बाकी सभी देशों में लॉकडाउन हो रहा है, यू नो यहाँ तो वो नहीं है. आई वॉन्ट टू आस्क दिस देवेंद्र फडणवीस. In 2008, Rajdeep, I was in Dubai, living there. I went through that economic crisis in Dubai, where Dubai was badly affected, the US was badly affected, whole of Europe was affected, Asia was affected, India stood its ground. You know why? That's called governance. You prepare for something like this. We put in a stimulation package of 1.8 lakh crores. By 2010, our GDP came back to 8.5%. Now, this government's problem, Rajdeep, is always...
7: Madam, that was the period with due regard where inflation spiraled out of control, but go ahead.
8: Yeah, in inflation, but at least what I'm saying is when I was there, India was not affected by that crisis.
7: India was seen among the fragile five economies at the time. I want to be factual.
8: No. It was seen amongst the fragile, but we were the only economy which came out of. Even the US collapsed. I know about it. You know about it. Now, let's understand one important thing, Rajdeep. In March, when we were in Parliament, Rahul Gandhi said, let's discuss this because this is very important. Now, we were getting discounted oil from Russia. We went and listened to what Mr. Trump said. We stopped that. When Trump attacked Iran, it was an unprovoked attack, right? Many European countries condemned it. Not a word from India. Iran is an old friend of us. We are the ones who are building the Chabahar port. Why didn't we not condemn it? Yes, you can be with the United States, you can have a policy, but you could also have condemned it. So we lost friends. We could have kept getting oil from Russia, stored up the oil. We knew there's a crisis 3 months back. We could have continued the good relation with Iran. You know, our ships could have easily gone through Hormuz before. Now, of course, there is a blockade by the United States. But the point is that these sort of things need a sort of management. The other important point is, why is the Prime Minister not addressing the nation? When he last addressed the nation, I really thought, Rajdeep, he was going to talk about these measures. What is going to happen? There is a shortage of oil. But
7: he made a speech, ma'am. No, Shama Mohammed, he made a speech. He made a speech where he put various austerity measures. Now you want him to address the nation. When he addresses the nation, you have a...
8: Let me finish.
7: You accuse him of politicizing the issue. Madam, you have to stick to the facts.
8: I'm sticking to the facts. He should have called a special session of parliament. Get in the opposition.
7: That's another matter now.
8: You know, get in the opposition. Discuss it with the opposition parties. You know, he comes out with a film showing, you know what, I'm the greatest. I'm traveling with two cars. Look at me. I'm sacrificing so much. And then he puts the onus on all of us. What we went through when Notbandi happened, you all know what happened. He just removed all those notes and people were standing in line. People died. You know what went through COVID? He was in 21. Campaigns happening in West Bengal when Rahul Gandhi in the Congress party took the first step and said, listen, we are not going to continue the campaign because people are dying. He did not care. Once he finished campaigning, then when he understood there is an issue, we went into having vaccinations for 18-year-olds.
7: I've taken your points, ma'am. I've heard you, Shama Mohammed. This is not a monologue. I've heard you now. Everyone gets fixed time. Anjali Bhardwaj, you tell us. You've heard the politicians giving their partisan viewpoint. Do you believe that it is possible for those in the state to give up some of the facilities they have as a transparency RTI activist? What's your experience been like?
9: Rajdeep, let me basically say that without getting into politics, that this is an international global crisis which has been building up for over 2 months. And in a situation like this, what is very important is that the government keep people informed. There is basic information, objective information that the government keeps sharing with the people of the country, including where are we on stocks of fuel, of oil, of fertilizers, what's likely to happen, what the government is planning to do. And I think all of these things is what we expect from a government in a democracy. We had the Prime Minister come out and address the public, and he did talk about various austerity measures. The timing of it undoubtedly was concerning because a crisis like this, where we are in such a grave sort of a situation, there is fuel crisis that's looming very, very large. One would imagine that this should not be dictated by any electoral considerations. It does appear that the country waited for the elections in various states to happen, and only after that people are being talked to by the Prime Minister about the crisis that we are in and we are likely to face, and we should prepare ourselves. When there is lack of transparency and the Prime Minister is also referring to COVID times, I think there can be mass panic, because we know what sort of scenes unfolded during COVID with millions of migrant workers walking back hundreds of miles. So to prevent black marketing, to prevent hoarding, to prevent panic, it is very critical that there be proper addresses, press conferences by the Prime Minister, by the Finance Minister. People are kept informed. People know what to expect, and people can be prepared. I think these are the things which are very, very important, which we must see happening. They haven't happened so far. The second thing is that when a country the size of India goes into crisis and the government wants to respond, we must remember we have a federal structure in our constitution. All chief ministers must be taken on board. That is something we saw did not happen during the COVID crisis. People must be taken on board. There must be consultations. Proper policies must be framed, which keep people at the heart of things. We are a country which has globally amongst the highest levels of inequality and extreme poverty. So we cannot have a situation where the government puts people through any kind of policy measures without keeping people, and especially the most marginalized and the poorest, at the heart of policy making. So all of this must happen. It cannot simply be that, you know, is there austerity measure that is followed by one minister or not in one state or not. Of course, everything has to start from the top. We cannot have big convoys or, you know, air shows or road shows on the one hand and people being expected to be austere on the other. But at the same time, there are far more important things beyond the cosmetic. There are very substantive things that in governance people expect from a democratic government.
7: You know, I just want to say good words there from Anjali Bhardwaj, because Shama Mohammed, we have checked. It is an AI-generated image that you showed us.
8: Economic Times.
7: Madam, Madam, you must listen to me. It is an AI-generated image. Please be very careful. You carried it as if it was. I have just got it checked.
8: Economic Times.
7: Yes, Rajiv. Economic Times economic in the same times. Thing. Madam, it is written on the corner, AI-generated image. Please see your video.
8: Economic Times, Rajdeep.
7: No, please, sorry. You have been proven wrong, madam, and that's not right. Do not mislead the viewers like this. It is wrong to put an AI. You did. Sorry, we have checked it. I asked my producer to check it. It is an AI-generated image. Now I've heard you. Before you put your hand up, Zafar Islam, Anjali Bhardwaj and the Congress spokesperson raised an important point. The Prime Minister makes this announcement at followed by a road show. A road show with, ironically, a cavalcade. No session of Parliament is called. No chief ministers are taken into confidence. No wider meeting is held. You cannot have, in a federal polity, the point Anjali Bhardwaj makes, this cannot be centralized. These are very critical decisions. You need to take people and politicians into confidence. It cannot be one person of one centralization deciding one day that you have to go in for austerity. Pure chunav mein road show kiya, rallies kiye, everything happened for 6 weeks. That time you didn't think of austerity. Now you've remembered it. Why not call a special session of Parliament? Sharad Pawar, the country's senior most leader, is calling for a special session. You call a special session for Nari Shakti to get benefit in West Bengal elections. You cannot call a special session when people are going to be hit by a fuel price hike.
10: Can I just respond, please?
7: Please respond now.
10: Can I respond to, please? Respond to. See, I heard Anjali Bhardwajji. I heard Dr. Shama Mohammed, and let me respond to them as well.
7: I appreciate what
10: Anjali Bhardwaj ji has said. No, and I will respond to you as well. See, as far as the timing of what you said, that the announcement was made by the Prime Minister when he spoke about it, and then he did a roadshow. But these were all scheduled, and Why before the election or during the election or after the election or the result? I think the timing, you should not speak about it, because if somebody is tracking the Iran-Israel war, Iran-Israel war,
7: no, hey, just a second, Mr. Zafar Islam, hey, no,
10: just
7: do
10: a second, allow me to give the
7: result. Sir, what do you mean by saying that we should not consider during election? You can do what you want. Reckless extravagance during election, and public has to suffer.
10: No. No.
7: You're a sensible man. How can timing not matter?
10: Absolutely not. Come on, you have to listen to people before reacting. I think a sensible man first listen to people before their reaction. So I would request you and urge you to please respond to me completely. All I'm saying, the timing, because of if somebody is tracking the Iran-Israel-US war, the number of times ceasefire has been announced and again the war has restarted is something which everyone knows. And you know that we had the reserve, we have 50 days of oil reserves, and it is temporarily some aberration is there because of there is a war between 2-3 countries. But if there is a ceasefire, everything will fall back, and it is evident from the fact that the price of oil, it was $114 at the peak, or $120 at the peak, and it came down to $82-$83, because everyone knows that it will come off as soon as there is a ceasefire. But again, something happened. It never happened in the past. When there is a war, it is continuing like Ukraine and Russia, or it has been stopped like India and Pakistan.
7: Sir, I've heard you now. But asked you, sir, I have limited time. Zafar Islam, I have limited time. You answer my direct question. Why does the Prime Minister not call a special session of Parliament? He's going on a foreign travel to Norway, Italy and Sweden. He should be calling a special session of Parliament. Take the country and the parliamentarians into confidence. We are a democracy. We are not a one-man show.
10: Come on, let me just work. Come on, Rajdeep, you know also, you track Parliament, it has been discussed in the Parliament. You know the evolving situation, every day is a different situation. Today China and America is meeting, there could be a ceasefire announcement, by permanent ceasefire by these two countries. There could be some solution. The world is watching, so is India. But the Honourable Prime Minister didn't ask to stop functioning. There is no stopping of economic activities. And let me also tell you, I heard Shama Mohammadji told me, juvenile, see, I'm a civilized, I come from a civilized party and a civilized spokesperson.
8: See, Rajdeep,
10: and very disciplined spokesperson. And can
7: sir, I pulled her up. I pulled her up for not...
10: But
7: sir,
10: I restrained because... I restrained.
8: Rajdeep, sir,
10: first of all,
8: like
10: she showed me
7: something
10: which is
7: Shama Mohammadji
10: absolutely wrong. And it was AI generated and trying to mislead the nation. This is what they do. This is what they are up to.
7: Okay.
10: And still, if I have objected,
7: I've heard all of you.
10: I'm a juvenile.
7: I've stopped having discussion with political spokespersons. Unfortunately, it becomes personal. I thank you.
10: Not mislead the nation.
7: Okay. I've heard all of you. Unfortunately, this is why I've stopped having discussions with political spokespersons, because sooner or later it gets very personal. But I appreciate my guest joining me on the show tonight. I want to turn there to the rupee question. No, I'm sorry. The rupee question against the dollar, because the rupee is in free fall and has reached its lowest today. It has gone to 90.80. Remember, this has been a steady 95.80. The rupee has been steadily free falling, as you can see with those numbers. And it has ended today at 95.71. To explain this, I'm joined now by a special guest. And with the rupee seemingly in free fall, I'm joined by a very special guest, by the former Reserve Bank of India Governor. D. Subbarao joins me. Appreciate your joining us, sir. Indian rupee hitting an all-time low of 95.8 during intraday today. How bad and concerning is the situation in your view?
11: This is a matter of concern, but I don't think there's any need to get alarmed about it. We should expect rupee depreciation in a situation like this. Oil price has gone up from about $70 when the Iran conflict started to about $110 today. So our import volumes have gone up, import cost has gone up. Add to that the subdued export demand and possibly weaker remittances from the Middle East economies should they be impacted further by the conflict. So there's going to be enormous pressure. There is already enormous pressure on the current account of the balance of payments. That's putting strain on the rupee. It's fallen from 89 when the war started to 95 plus, as you said today. It is a matter for concern, but I don't think there's any need to get alarmed about it.
7: But the fact is, Mr. Subbarao, even before the conflict broke out in West Asia, the rupee was gradually depreciating. External factors, presumably foreign institutional investor outflows, all of which are contributing in a way to the depreciation. Do you believe that this is that the rupee should, as some believe, find its market value, that there should be no RBI intervention? If you were Reserve Bank of India governor, what would you recommend?
11: So, you know, like you said, first of all, about the pressure on the rupee, added to the current pressure on the current account of the balance of payment, there has been pressure even before or the Iran war started because of capital outflows. So we're having a double whammy of pressure on the rupee from capital account before the Iran war, on top of that, further pressure now. Now, there is a view that the RBI should continue to intervene, defend the rupee, defend the exchange rate at any cost. I don't believe that. If the fundamentals are dictating that the rupee should fall, I believe the RBI should let the rupee fall. Mm-hmm. Because a weaker rupee or a fall in the rupee is actually going to restrain demand for oil and is going to mitigate the problem to some extent. Mm-hmm. So a weaker rupee is not necessarily a bad thing. Besides, it's going to improve our export competitiveness. RBI should certainly manage volatility in the exchange rate, make sure that the exchange rate movement is smooth, but should not stop the movement of the rupee. They should only engineer the trajectory of the movement. So I belong to the group which says that RBI should be minimalist mm-hmm. in its intervention.
7: May I ask you this? Because very interestingly, during your five-year tenure, 2008-13, ended in September 2013, it included the taper tantrum. The currency declined sharply against the dollar. Manmohan Singh's government was targeted at the time. How would you compare India's present economic fundamentals under the Modi government with that during 2013, when India was seen to be part of the fragile five and Manmohan Singh copped a lot of flak?
11: Well, today economic fundamentals are certainly stronger than they were in 2013. 2013, we had very high fiscal deficit. Today, our fiscal deficit, at least at the central government level, is manageable. In fact, there's credibility to our fiscal management at the central government level. Our current account deficit back in 2013 was as high as 4.2, 4.3% of GDP. Today, it is 1% last fiscal year, probably expanding to 2% this year. Our foreign exchange reserves were relatively modest. Today, we have about $700 billion of foreign exchange reserves. The global situation, we were part of the fragile five mm-hmm. In 2013. Today, every country is suffering. So I think today's situation is quite different from 2013. And we are in a better position to manage this crisis today than we were in 2013.
7: You're saying that our position is much stronger today than it was in 2013. Mr. Subbarao, but you've heard what the Prime Minister said a few days ago, where he spoke about the need for greater savings, fuel consumption to be reduced, reduced foreign travel, work from home, all of which has set a panic reaction, particularly in the markets, worried about how difficult the situation could get. Do you believe that the Prime Minister is in a way preparing the country for what lies ahead? Was that the right thing to do?
11: I believe it was quite appropriate for the Prime Minister to call for austerity. I can also quite understand why the markets and the larger public are somewhat unnerved by the Prime Minister's urging for austerity, because they see this as a much deeper crisis than they believed. But in terms of real impact, I think the Prime Minister's urging is going to have only marginal impact. And like you said, I think the Prime Minister is probably preparing the ground for a rise in price. Mm-hmm. Because what the Prime Minister is saying, that we've cushioned to this extent, but it's a very uncertain situation. It's an open-ended situation. It's not possible for the government to continue to bear the cost of higher oil prices. Mm-hmm. Therefore, we may have to pass on some of the future burden to the consumers. I think that's the underlying message of the Prime Minister's call for austerity.
7: But you see, the worry, therefore, is that we are entering a phase where inflation could rise, where fuel prices, of course, fuel that inflation rise, where you also have the possibility of growth slowing down, all of which leads one to presume that 2026-27 could be a difficult year. It's one thing to say our exports get more competitive with a falling rupee, but you need to improve your productivity in the first instance to ensure that your growth is sustainable.
11: Well, certainly. You know, there is a big uncertain global situation. Every country is suffering, so are we. We've got to settle for lower growth, higher inflation, a weaker rupee. But in order to manage the situation, we've got to learn lessons from the current crisis and see what we can do for the future. Lots of things we have to do. But you mentioned about productivity improvement. That is certainly important, regardless of this crisis. Mm-hmm. We talk about improving our export competitiveness. We talk about Make in India. Underlying all of these aspirations is improving productivity, and that's very, very important.
7: Let me ask you this in conclusion. You've been a civil servant yourself, and the general belief is that while citizens are being asked to be austere or at least go in for greater savings, government continues to be extravagant. The freebies are doled out every election. The carcades, the cavalcades continue in many parts of the country. Do you believe the part of the problem is the government doesn't know how to save and be austere, and you expect citizens to be austere?
11: I certainly believe that the government should walk the talk, be more conscious about the need for fiscal consolidation, both at the central level and at the state level. There has been some credible fiscal consolidation at the central level, but at the state level, it's still a very, very big cause for concern. There should be some national consensus on these freebies that are being showered before every election. So there is need to be this great need to tighten our belts, believe in austerity, implement austerity, because we that's good for our long-term growth. Every politician, every political leader who is saying that, look, I'm giving you this freebie, I'm giving you 2,000 rupees to every woman in my state, actually, what is the underlying message? That underlying message is that, please, I cannot do anything for your long-term good. Take this and be done with it. And that is not acceptable. So I believe there's need for credible fiscal consolidation at the state and central level, and need for curbing political populism, and that's got to start at the very top.
7: So let me ask you in conclusion, your best case and worst case scenario, sir, as someone who's been in that hot seat in the RBI, what's your best case and worst case scenario? What happens in the next few months?
11: Oh, the best case scenario is that during the Trump visit to China, there'll be some agreement between Xi and Trump, and the Iran war will come into a ceasefire next week. That's not going to end all the troubles, but that is certainly the best case scenario, because the oil price crunch will persist, but at least it'll start easing. The worst case scenario is that this current situation will continue open-ended, with no certainty about what's going to happen. Mm-hmm. That's going to be very, very alarming for the world, especially for emerging economies, and especially for an aspirational economy like India.
7: I'm going to leave it there, Mr. Subbarao. I think you've given some sound advice, both to your colleagues in government and, of course, your successors in the Reserve Bank of India. Appreciate you joining us. Just to ask you, what is your ideal, if I may ask you, I must ask, what is your ideal number? Is there a number you believe that the rupee will settle on against the dollar?
11: No, I don't want to say that, because, as I said, it's a very uncertain situation. See, when the rupee crosses 100, that's a psychological choke point. I believe the RBI, the government, the markets, the public will be conscious of that, just because 100 is a round number. Mm-hmm. But I think we should learn to cross that. I'm not saying that it will certainly cross 100. It may not. But if it comes to that, we should take it in our stride and take it as part of the cost we have to pay for managing this crisis.
7: Okay. Mr. D.V. Subbarao, appreciate you joining me here on the show tonight. Thank you so much.
11: Thank you.
7: Okay, let's turn there to the other big story that we are tracking, because a day after the NEET exams for undergraduates were cancelled, there have been more arrests, more political questions and fresh allegations of how an exam mafia has put the credibility of India's premier medical entrance exam under the scanner. Was anything really fixed, or are India's students trapped in the same cycle all over again by scamsters, often with political connections? Take a look at our other big story.
2: Another neat controversy, second one in just 2 years. 2024 outrage was so massive that the government sacked the then National Testing Agency chief. The education minister promised strict action, assured students that lessons had been learned.
12: देश की विद्यार्थियों के जो परीक्षा होते हैं, आगे की पढ़ाई के लिए हो या नौकरी के लिए हो, उसमें zero tolerance of any kind of breach और sanctity of examination हमारे लिए सर्वोपरि है. इसलिए मोदी सरकार ने Public Examination Prevention of Unfair Means Act जैसे सख्त कानून को अमल में लाया है.
2: But 1 year later, India is staring at another paper leak scandal. And the question is simple. Was anything really fixed? The CBI probe is now unraveling what looks like a nationwide exam mafia. Fresh arrest, fresh revelations, and once again, the credibility of India's biggest medical entrance exam is under a cloud. The latest arrest, Dhananjay Lokhande from Ahilyanagar. Investigators say he supplied the NEET paper to key accused Shubham Khairnar. But the trail doesn't stop there. The probe has now reached Rajasthan. Two brothers from Ramgarh, Mangilal Bival and Dinesh Bival, have been arrested for allegedly buying the leaked paper for their son preparing for NEET in Sikar and then selling it onwards to others. Now political links are surfacing too. Pictures of accused Dinesh Bival with Rajasthan Education Minister Madan Dilawar and BJP MLA Mahendra Pal Meena have added a fresh political dimension to the scandal. The opposition is now going all out, accusing the government of failing lakhs of students yet again.
13: Kendra Sarkar ne ek bar fir CBI ki jaanch ke naam par apne aap ko bachane ki koshish ki hai. क्योंकि जांच के नाम पर आप मामले को टालना चाहते हैं कि दो साल पहले भी जांच बिठाई गई थी, उसकी रिपोर्ट कहाँ है, कौन दंडित हुआ, किसको सजा हुई, कोई मालूम नहीं है. सेम परीक्षा.
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2: Several opposition parties are calling for the NTA to be dismantled altogether because after 2024, this was not supposed to happen again. So now who answers India's students? Dharmendra Pradhan, the Education Minister. Abhishek Singh, the NTA Director General. Bhajan Lal Sharma, the Rajasthan Chief Minister. And Madan Dilawar, the Rajasthan Education Minister. 2 years, two neat controversies, thousands of anxious students, and the same promises of action. The question is, where does the buck stop? Bureau Report, India Today.
7: So is it really time to dismantle the National Testing Agency as is being suggested? Where does the buck stop? Dr. Ayush Raj is chief advisor of FIMA. It's a group of medical professionals. They've gone to the court and they want the NTA to be abolished. Maheshwar Perry is founder Careers 360. He's been exposing such stories in the past. I want to come to you first, Dr. Ayush Raj. Y'all have gone to the Supreme Court. Y'all want NTA to be dismantled. But do you have an alternative, better system for NEET to be organized?
15: Yeah, good evening, sir. By our association, we've filed a PIL in the Supreme Court, and we clearly stated 6 points to the honorable Supreme Court, and they were. I just want to summarize the 6 points. it was mentioned that first we directed the Union of India to replace or restructure the NTA with more robust and technologically advanced and autonomous body for conducting the NEET exams, national exams. Secondly, we also recommended, second point was in the PIL, the second point was direct appointment of High Power Monitoring Committee chaired by retired Supreme Court judges, cybersecurity expert and forensic scientist. Third, in the PIL, third point was from our side, it was direct reconduct NEET UG 2026 under strict scrutiny of judicially appointed High Power Committee. Fourth point was directly mandating digital locking of the question paper and transition to computer-based test model. Fifth point clearly stated that we directed the CBI to file the status of the file status of the report to the Supreme Court within 4 weeks regarding the investigation into the probe. And the sixth point was directly mentioned that direct respondent to the point number two for the to publish center-wise results of the NEET UG 2026. Right.
7: So overall, what you're calling for is a complete overhaul of the system, move to a computerized system, and also have all these, at least at the moment, the tests to be done under judicial scrutiny. Maheshwar Perry, is there a solution? Is there a solution to ensure that an examination of this kind can be zero-free, given that scamsters seem to be a step ahead even of technology at times?
16: So thanks, Rajdeep, for having me. I think the more important thing that we must look at structurally is, Rajdeep, this examination of 24 lakh students in one single outing, across the nation, and all physical, where about 5,500 centers are doing that examination. If you see the process, it is printed in government press. Then it's carried over in a vehicle to 5,500 centers. They're, you know, locked up in a bank locker, and then they open the next day morning when the exam happens. In all possibility, there are about 3-4 lakhs people who are going to touch this physical paper at some point in time or the other. Mm-hmm. Right? And all it takes is 3 people to collude: the bank manager, the center supervisor, and the security person and the board person in a small village in one of the 5,500 centers. And it's over. Right? So the thing is that the physicality of this 24 lakh paper, the best thing that we should do is to localize the problem, where you actually have 7-8 papers across the board so that we at least know that, okay, one paper is leaked, so the exam is reconducted only for the 3 lakh, 4 lakh people. If you were to put it across 24 lakh people, it's bound to create a problem, because the incentive for malpractice in NEET is extremely high. The public education fee is 5 lakh rupees, the private education fee is 1.5 crore rupees. When you have that kind of an incentive structure where you know that if you get into public education, by whatever means, you're going to save about a crore plus, then it's bound to lead to a malpractice, because ultimately students are fighting for not 120,000 seats, but about 40,000 seats, 35,000 seats, which are the seats that are for government medical colleges where the fee is affordable. So we should be very clear that structurally the need for MBBS, single sitting, physicality of the examination is extremely difficult to control for the kind of incentive that you have on the malpractice side, where you gain about a crore, crore and a half rupees if things were to be in your favor.
7: So what you're saying, you're making interesting suggestions. You're saying don't have one uniform exam for 24 lakh students. You're saying break it down into 6 or 7 centers so that it's not as if 24 lakh students are affected. But the question comes that even if 3 lakh students are affected, A, of course, how do you ensure some level of uniformity across these tests? B, do you move to a completely computerized system? Over the years, JEE has largely been seen to do much better than NEET when it comes to transparency. Is a computer testing system the way forward? You can't have a paper system anymore.
16: So, Rajdeep, even JEE is held across 10 sessions, if you notice. And by the way, 2 sessions, Jan and April. So we're dealing with about 20-plus sessions for JEE also, where each paper is different from the other one. And then you get into normalization of the entire process. So it is proven multiple times over when the scale of the examination is such that you can actually conduct it over multiple sessions. So that is not an issue at all here. As

0: Pakistan in particular has become a bit of an epicenter.
1: It's a massive, massive problem. Again, the same thing about the incentive. We talked of the incentive for the parent earlier. Now, the incentive for having a top performing, like all these coaching institutes across the country, ultimately, they want their top 1,000 people, top 100 people to be their students, right? And that is how you get one 720 on 720, you're going to get 10,000 more students joining you next day morning. So the incentive for these institutions where hundreds and thousands of crores are riding over their business, if they were to produce one topper, is so extremely high that they will cut every single corner around to get that topper. And in that process, some of them would resort to malpractices also. In this particular case, as you your report essentially said about the person being known to the Minister of Education in Rajasthan or the MLA of Rajasthan and all, that is very, very disturbing because there is a very clear possibility, Rajdeep, in one of the thousands centers.
0: I'm losing your audio at that moment and I'm also running out of time, but clearly that nexus that is building up, particularly in states like Rajasthan, where allegations are now being made also about political support for some of these scamsters, is deeply worrying. And I think unless there is a comprehensive look at the way these exams are being conducted, we'll find paper leaks carrying on time and again. These are the real issues that should matter if we really want to build a Viksit Bharat for tomorrow. We cannot afford to have the lives of lakhs of students being sabotaged in this manner year after year. I want to leave it there. I appreciate my guests joining me on the show tonight. And for you, all I can say is good night, Shubh Ratri, Jai Hind, Namaskar.
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6: Tamil Nadu has seen active politicians before, from MGR to Jayalalitha, but Vijay's first 48 hours as chief minister suggest he's trying to build a very different political image, from taking oath in a black suit to holding a stadium where swearing in and reaching out to political rivals. Every move by Vijay appears carefully designed to signal a break from Tamil Nadu's traditional political culture. Here's a report.
7: Nana, Sri Joseph Vijayanum Nan.
8: The oath was taken in a black suit. And when Vijay walked into the Tamil Nadu Assembly, the black suit stayed. In a state where for decades power here has been coated in white shirts, white vesties, a chief minister in black is not fashion, it is a disruption. Vijay's 48 hours as the chief minister has been full of break from the past. He's clear that he's not a leader trying to blend into an existing

0: political mold, but is attempting to reframe it. The oath venue was not a Lok Bhavan, not a closed ceremonial hall steeped in protocol. It was a stadium, large, open, public, cinematic. This is the same special logic of cinema releases. Tamil Nadu has seen this playbook before. MGR turned cinema halls into political classrooms. Jayalalitha transformed mass adulation into authority. But Vijay is upgrading that legacy. Vijay topped it up with a selfie with Congress leader Rahul Gandhi by his side, a moment captured on phone, but for eternity. Within 24 hours of taking oath, Vijay met his political opponents. A rare moment in a state where confrontation, not conciliation, is the norm. Karunanidhi and Jayalalitha did not merely oppose each other, they turned rivalry into spectacle, into arrests, and into institutional warfare. Vijay is operating with caution. Perhaps his repeated meeting with the governor gave him his first political lesson that politics is as much about people's support as it is about process and protocols. Even the walk to the chief minister's chair reflects it. Measured, careful, almost conscious of the weight it carries. So what we are seeing is a leader operating on two tracks. One, an aggressive reinvention of political optics, black suits, luxury queues, stadium ceremonies, camera-first communication. The other, a surprisingly cautious political method, outreach without provocation. After Vijay wins the floor test, the question would be, how long can he sustain his style? Can Vijay continue to balance spectacle with restraint? Can an outsider keep rewriting the script without being pulled into Tamil Nadu's deeply entrenched rhythm of political combat? Because in Tamil Nadu, style can open the door. But it is politics that decides how long you stay inside. With Maria Shakil, Bureau Report, India Today.
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8: Ha ha ha ha ha ha ha ha ha ha ha ha ha ha ha ha ha ha ha ha ha ha ha ha ha ha ha ha ha ha ha ha ha ha ha ha ha ha ha ha ha ha ha ha ha ha ha ha ha ha ha ha ha ha ha ha ha ha ha ha ha ha ha ha ha ha 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

0: Good evening. You're watching India First. I'm Gaurav Sawant. Pakistan's perfidy, Pakistan's doublespeak has been called out once again. Pakistan's dubious actions during the US-Iran war this time have been called out by a Republican senator, incidentally the senator who's considered very close to US President Donald Trump. Senator Lindsey Graham at a hearing hit out at Pakistan after reports indicated that several Iranian aircraft, including an ELINT aircraft, an electronic intelligence aircraft, a C-130 Hercules, or in this instance, an RC-130 Hercules, was parked at the Noor Khan Air Base in Rawalpindi. India Today has exclusively accessed satellite images, and we'll show you those images in just a moment. Noor Khan Air Base, incidentally, is the main Pakistan command and control center that was bombed by the Indian Armed Forces during Operation Sindoor in May 2025. So Republican Senator Lindsey Graham, during a hearing, in a conversation with U.S. Secretary of War Pete Hegseth and U.S. Chairman Joint Chiefs of Staff, said, and I quote, "I don't trust Pakistan as far as I can throw them. If they actually do have Iranian aircraft parked in Pakistan bases to protect Iranian military assets, then that tells me we should be looking maybe for somebody else to mediate. No wonder this damn thing is going nowhere." Unquote. He then went on to call out Pakistan's doublespeak, asking if the mediator is permitting reconnaissance aircraft of Iran at its airbase, is that consistent with being a fair mediator? He then went on to say that the US should be looking at someone else to mediate if this is the true face of Pakistan, or words to that effect, because the satellite images that we are about to show you will indicate, watch that, that desert-coloured C-130, that suspected Iranian aircraft at a Pakistani airbase. India Today has accessed satellite images that show this desert-coloured painted RC-130 ELINT aircraft parked at Noor Khan. Incidentally, in just a moment we'll tell you, we'll get you details how extensive repairs and construction of hangars that's underway at the Noor Khan airbase. In fact, images indicate more than one Iranian aircraft parked at this base. There are reports that seem to indicate that there are other Iranian aircraft, including passenger liners, at other air bases in Pakistan. There are reports of one C-130 and at least two other aircraft, including a passenger liner. Satellite images reviewed by India Today indicate Pakistan is building new hangars at the Noor Khan Air Base, likely to conceal military assets from satellite monitoring following India's Operation Sindoor. Pakistan, incidentally, rejected the US media reports regarding the presence of the Iranian aircraft at Noor Khan Air Base, calling those reports appearing in US media as misleading and sensationalized. Pakistan's foreign ministry has claimed that speculative narrative appears aimed at undermining ongoing efforts for regional stability and peace. And this is so typical Pakistan. You know, big words. It'll pretend to be a peacemaker, but what is Pakistan actually doing? Pakistan, according to US media reports, is harboring, shielding Iranian military aircraft from future attacks. Pakistan, of course, conceded some Iranian planes are parked at its air bases, but Pakistan claims that since Iranian and US officials arrived, aircraft arrived in Pakistan after the ceasefire and during the initial rounds of talks in Islamabad to support the movement of diplomatic personnel, security teams and administrative staff had also arrived earlier, and some of their assets remain parked in the country. Before I get you more on this big story, listen in to Senator Lindsey Graham, because he's actually asking very tough questions. He's asking tough questions of the US Secretary of War, that are they aware of Pakistan's double speak, of Pakistan's double game? Listen in.
1: If the mediator is allowing reconnaissance aircraft of Iran to be parked in Pakistani air bases, do you think that's consistent with being a fair mediator? I don't trust Pakistan as far as I can throw them. if they actually do have Iranian aircraft parked in Pakistan bases to protect Iranian military assets, that tells me we should be looking maybe for somebody else to mediate. No wonder this damn thing is going nowhere. So, you know, I appreciate all you've done. I'm very supportive of it. But when it comes to Pakistan and China, enough already.
0: Now, commercial high-resolution satellite imagery reviewed by India Today's open-source intelligence team indicates that more than one Iran-linked aircraft may have been parked at Pakistan's Noor Khan Air Base in Rawalpindi. This air base, as India Today's report shows you, has been undergoing massive reconstruction operations intended to reduce satellite visibility of Pakistani military assets and, of course, now perhaps Iranian military assets a year after Indian airstrikes at the Noor Khan Air Base as part of Operation Sindoor. Now, images sourced from a US-based satellite space intelligence firm, it shows military aircraft matching the design and description of a C-130 transport aircraft stationed at Pakistan's sensitive VVIP air base. Two additional aircraft, what resembles to be an Iranian Mirage airplane, visible in imagery captured, and this is captured on the 25th of April. One of these aircraft was likely used by Iranian Foreign Minister Sayyed Abbas Araghchi during his second visit to Islamabad. The reason for the other two aircraft parked at the airbase again remains unclear. US lawmakers are questioning these developments. They're actually asking whether Pakistan, while pretending to be an unbiased mediator, is actually shielding Iranian assets, saving Iranian assets, because if they are parked in Iran, they will be targeted once again, as is the apprehension that they may be targeted by the United States, they may be targeted by Israel. If they are parked either in Pakistan or in another country, like in one instance, there was an aircraft that was parked in Afghanistan, then they're shielded from US airstrikes and missile strikes. Fresh satellite images also indicate significant reconstruction activity at the Noor Khan Airbase nearly a year after it was targeted during Operation Sindoor. Now, the main facility that is believed to be the command and control center, which incidentally was targeted by Indian missiles, we'll show you those two images, those images that show massive damage during Indian strikes. Now, the original sites had to be demolished. The original construction had to be demolished, and now it's been replaced by brand new structures coming up there. That facility destroyed and rebuilt after Operation Sindoor. You can watch that on your television screen. Apparently, this image that was captured on the 25th of April seems to indicate that additional facilities are being constructed to protect more aircraft in this area. And I quickly want to cut across to India Today's open source intelligence and information editor Ankit Kumar joining me with more on the story. And Ankit, you've been poring over these satellite images for quite some time. Bring us first the Iranian aspect, and then I'll come to the Noor Khan aspect in just a moment about post-Op Sindoor reconstruction. But how many Iranian aircraft do we know of?
2: Well, Gaurav, India's External Affairs Minister not long ago used the D word for Pakistan. These satellite pictures are first visual proof of why Pakistan's military leadership and current political leadership cannot be trusted by the international community. Now, these pictures were sourced by India Today by US-based satellite intelligence company Vanter, and it shows at least three Iran-linked aircraft. Now, the counter-argument could be that these are in anticipation of Araghchi's visit. But the problem is that at least these two, one of this is C-130 and this other aircraft that is on your screen, these two have been parked here not just for days, but for weeks. So that does not make sense. Another interesting thing, Gaurav, is that a counter-argument that is being given by the Pakistani accounts, Pakistani analysts, is that these could be linked with the Pakistani Air Force. They are not Pakistani, and here's the evidence. See the pattern of the camouflage. These are the C-130s used by Iranian Air Force, and this is the Noor Khan image from April 25. The pattern is similar. This, on the other hand, shows the Pakistani camouflage C-130 plane. The pattern is different, and that is why we are saying that this particular aircraft belonged to Iran. Now, here is an example from April, from March 6th, Gaurav, in Iran during the early days of the war, these particular aircraft were prime targets. You can see destroyed C-130s at Shiraz Air Base in Iran. And this particular image is what makes this entire thing very interesting. You know, every time there is satellite pictures of Noor Khan Air Base shown on Indian television, it causes embarrassment. And that is why Pakistan is creating these shelters. These are not hardened shelters. They will not protect your aircraft from airstrikes. But what they will do is they will cover this area so that your ability to see through satellite pictures, to observe what is happening, that will get reduced. And that is why you can see this the work is still ongoing, and at least four new shelters at Noor Khan Air Base. This particular structure, Gaurav, was targeted during Operation Sindoor. It was believed to be a command and control center, which was completely destroyed. It has now been rebuilt in the new pictures, Gaurav.
0: Ankit, many thanks for joining me for the moment. But Pakistan's doublespeak is something that we want to highlight. And this isn't the first such instance. Pakistan's duplicity has repeatedly been exposed. And yet, Pakistan continues to run with the hare and hunt with the hounds. Let me tell you about 2005. Pakistan virtually ran a nuclear Walmart. Abdul Qadir Khan, the father of the Pakistani bomb, was actually running a nuclear Walmart where he was smuggling centrifuges using, incidentally, the same C-130s or similar C-130 transport aircraft, US-made aircraft, and centrifuges were being smuggled to Iran. The nuclear Walmart also was trying to help Libya make the bomb. Back in 2005, Pakistan admitted that its the father of its bomb, Abdul Qadir Khan, had transferred sensitive centrifuge nuclear technology to Iran's to help Iran's nuclear program. One of the biggest proliferation scandals in modern history. 2011, the world's most wanted terrorist, Osama bin Laden, he was killed in Abbottabad, barely 100 meters from Pakistan Military Academy, Kakul. Remember, Pakistan was part of the international force to target Taliban and Al-Qaeda post 9/11. Pakistan was the most favored non-NATO ally or the most trusted non-NATO ally. This is how Pakistan responded to US trust by shielding Osama bin Laden and hiding him at very close to Pakistan Military Academy at Kakul. The same year, leaked Guantanamo Bay documents triggered another controversy, with allegations of links between elements of Pakistan's ISI and terrorist networks. And this, when Pakistan publicly positioned itself as a country Pakistan's ISI and CIA were working together in the war on terror. 2019, Imran Khan spoke aggressively on Jammu and Kashmir, but was completely silent on China's treatment of Uyghur Muslims. In fact, when a pointed question was put to him, he said, I'm not even aware of it. And this is when Pakistan claims to be a champion of Muslims world over. Yes, they may be, except when it comes to their paymaster, China. When it comes to their uncle, China, Pakistan just does a sajda, worse, maybe a pie boss to Xi Jinping, kissing Xi Jinping's feet. But the silence was attributed to Pakistan dependent on arms and arms from China. 2026, Pakistan deployed fighter jets and troops to Saudi Arabia while trying to play a mediator in the Iran war and helping Iran, which incidentally was bombing Saudi Arabia. Now Islamabad says it's an honest mediator and Iranian reconnaissance aircraft are being sheltered at Noor Khan. Long history, familiar pattern. Pakistan says something but does something completely different. And what should one make of Senator Lindsey Graham calling out Pakistan and Pakistan's long history of running with the hare and hunting with hounds? Joining me on India First is Michael Kugelman, Director, South Asia Institute and Wilson Center. Joins us from the United States of America. Also with me, Sushant Sareen, Senior Fellow at the Observer Research Foundation. Gentlemen, welcome, Sushant. You heard Senator Lindsey Graham. Has Pakistan's double speak and double game been exposed? hosting talks and quietly letting Iranian Elint aircraft be parked at the Noor Khan Air Base.
3: Gaurav, it doesn't matter whether it's been exposed or not. For 20 years, the Pakistanis were taking the Americans for a ride in Afghanistan. And the excuse they were making is that we can't take action against the Taliban. We cannot do anything to them. We have to give them safe havens and sanctuaries inside Pakistan. Because how else do you think we will be able to intercede on your behalf and get you guys to talk to each other? So they've been playing this game for donkey's years now. And they're doing the same thing right now. Now, the Americans, I think there is at least a section of Americans who understand what is happening, how they are being had. But there is a larger section, which includes probably people like Lindsey Graham, because listen, you know, you are reacting to what you heard Lindsey Graham say yesterday.
0: Okay.
3: But there's an entire history of Lindsey Graham with the Pakistanis, where he has lauded Pakistanis, appreciated them, held them up as exemplars, allies of the United States. So today he's flipping a lid. I don't take him seriously. You know?
0: No, but why is he flipping a lid now? What are games at play?
3: Maybe take him seriously, really.
0: So let me bring in Michael Kugelman to respond to this. Has Senator Lindsey Graham called a spade finally on Park mediation or Park double game? Why would an Iranian electronic intelligence aircraft, that RC-130, be parked at Noor Base unless Pakistan was actually shielding Iranian assets perhaps from future attacks?
4: Yeah, so first a point on Lindsey Graham and what he said, just to keep the U.S. political context in mind here. Lindsey Graham is one of a very small number of public figures that President Trump trusts when it comes to issues related to Iran. It's well known that there are not many subject area specialists in the White House, given that the NSC has been cut down significantly. So it's a small number of folks that President Trump depends on. So it's pretty significant that Lindsey Graham was so critical of Pakistan yesterday. Though, as you know, President Trump, soon after that hearing, when Graham made those comments, Trump said that he still sees Pakistan as an important mediator. He said he's still happy with Pakistan. But to your point about this report, this is a case of a fact being presented in a report that cannot be disputed. Yes, there were military jets in Pakistan at Noor Khan, and even the Pakistani government acknowledged that. But the report, I think, presents a fact and then makes an assumption that this meant just because there were military aircraft at Noor Khan, they were being shielded from the war. But you know, I think there's some other important things to be brought out here. As an analyst, I think a full picture is necessary. These craft could well have been used for and likely were used for diplomats from Iran that were coming to Islamabad for that round of talks in Islamabad. And indeed, some of them could have been kept on in Pakistan in anticipation of the possibility of a second round of talks, which did not happen. And let's keep in mind that America was not bombing Iran. Israel wasn't either at this time. There was a ceasefire in effect. So yeah, I think we have to be careful in assessing what is a very important, indeed a bombshell report from CBS. I just think it's important to put that full picture out there. We could speculate about why those jets were there.
0: Are we then to believe, Michael, and let me bring in Sushant Sareen on this first, that people would be traveling, military generals or ministers would be traveling in electronic intelligence aircraft in an Elint C-130, Sushant Sareen, because Pakistan's foreign ministry, as Michael Kugelman very rightly points out, they haven't denied these reports of Iranian planes on Pakistani soil, but they said, they were there when the entourage came, and they just remained there. But should they be there when the principals have gone back to their respective countries? Or is this classic Pakistan playing all sides?
3: So I'll just come to that. Just a word on Lindsey Graham. Look, Michael is right that Lindsey Graham is somebody Trump has been, talking to, listening to, taking him seriously. But the problem out here is a massive disconnect. Lindsey Graham is interested in bombing the hell out of Iran. Trump does not have the stomach for it anymore. He wants to get out of this war, and he wants to get out of this war keeping his dignity intact, which I think is going to become difficult as time goes on, because the Iranians seem to be getting their act together. The American act is dissipating completely. So I would imagine that Trump is in you know, caught between a rock and a hard place. And given his past record, he'll dump Lindsey Graham if Lindsey Graham's advice or his take on the current situation does not match up to what Trump wants to hear. On the other question, look, you know, you can make whatever excuse you want to make that these were officials of the Iranian from the Iranian side who were brought in this military aircraft, which is also an Elint aircraft. This is not one of the normal transport aircraft.
5: Yes.
3: So this is a very specialized kind of an aircraft which was brought out here. Why this? Okay, I can understand this was brought when the main delegation of Iran was coming. But when that delegation was leaving, why didn't this plane leave with them? Ideally, if it was brought when that delegation was coming and that delegation came in a civilian aircraft from the images we saw, this aircraft would have accompanied them to monitor the airspace around, which incidentally the Pakistanis claimed they were also protecting.
5: Yes.
3: So this aircraft comes around that time and then stays in Pakistan for what? Why doesn't it go back? Didn't it need to protect that delegation when it was going back? Because there were threats being issued from the American side that they will bump these guys off. There was that danger that these guys could be bumped at that point of time. So should not this aircraft have gone back at that point of time? And if it is continuing to stay in Pakistan, then there has to be some other explanation, because from April 11, 12, when this aircraft seems to have landed in Pakistan, to now it's over a month and I don't know what kind of negotiations or what kind of officials are staying in Pakistan and for what, and what kind of negotiations are happening.
5: So let me bring in Michael Kugelman once again, because and I want our viewers in a moment to also listen to that conversation that was taking place, because Michael Kugelman, Senator Lindsey Graham said, "I don't trust Pakistan as far as I can throw them." Given these reports of Iranian warplanes being sheltered on Pakistani side, while Islamabad was supposedly brokering peace, does Pakistan appear to be not an unbiased mediator? Is Pakistan playing that old game of being a part of the coalition against Taliban and yet shielding the Taliban? They've done so in the past. Are they doing so even this time, in your view?
4: Well, I mean, I think it is quite clear that at this point of time, the U.S., or pardon me, Pakistan has earned more trust from the U.S. than it has from Iran. You know, the Trump administration, you know, for whatever reason, including the president, appears to genuinely respect and admire and trust the top leadership in Pakistan, including the field marshal. Whereas with Iran, you know, I think that it wasn't until Ishaq Dar went to Beijing to get China's buy-in for Pakistan's role in the mediation effort, only then could Pakistan count on Iran's buy-in for what Pakistan was doing, given the amount of leverage that China has over Iran. And I think that as this process plays out, as more time goes by without a deal, without even another round of formal talks between the Americans and the Iranians, I think Pakistan will be subjected to suspicion by the Iranians that the Pakistanis are simply too close to the Americans, doing its bidding, and so on. The irony here, and you probably saw the report from CNN the other day, that there's some in the Trump administration that reportedly think that Pakistan is actually not doing a good job of being a mediator because it's not presenting accurately Trump's concerns, deep concerns about the state of the peace process. This is the risk that Pakistan takes the longer it's involved, particularly playing this very open public role as a lead mediator. It's going to subject itself. It's going to get subjected to a lot of criticism from all sides. But in terms of whether Pakistan is not an honest broker, well, I mean, you know, at one point during those talks in Islamabad, the field marshal was sitting at the table next to the U.S. and Iranian sides. There were three-way talks happening. So at one point, at least, you know, the Iranians and the Americans trusted Pakistan to be playing the role that it was playing at that time.
5: Though Pakistan has a long history of running with the hare and hunting with hounds, Sushant Sareen, and the U.S. administration is expected to know that, you know, given their attitude with the Taliban shielding Osama bin Laden in Abbottabad, and yet if the U.S. trusts them after what Donald Trump said in his first tenure as president, that we've given them $33 billion and all we get from them is lies and deceit, the U.S. is rather myopic.
3: But the U.S. has always been like that, hasn't it? And look, as far as Trump is concerned, what he says in the evening, he contradicts in the afternoon, and then he contradicts it again in the, you know, in the night. So who takes Trump seriously? Now, Michael is making a very reasoned argument that, you know, the longer this thing stretches out, but I think he's got the position wrong. I think the longer these talks stretch out without any kind of a solution, without any kind of a framework agreement, it works for the Iranians, because the Iranians are sitting tight. They're sitting pretty. Who are the people who are suffering? It's the rest of the world. It's the Americans who are looking bad, because they look like they've got paralysis. They bring in their ships. The ships get hit. The ships are taken back. They bring in aircraft carriers. Those get hit. They pull them back. They have virtually given over the Strait of Hormuz. They're feeding wrong information to people. Now, Michael is quoting a particular news report that Trump or some people in America feel that the Pakistanis are delivering wrong messages. Apart from the fact that the Pakistanis always do that, the point is, what is the message that the Americans want to deliver? And who takes Trump seriously? Because he has threatened exterminating Iran at least a dozen times. And then he has backed off, right? He has chickened out. Who takes him seriously anymore? What are his options? He's run out of options. Either he now scales up the war, which will have its own implications, or he pulls out, in which case he can declare victory, because he in his own head is always victorious. He's the greatest. He's Napoleon. He's Alexander. He's everybody rolled into one.
5: No, so are they hoping for forward movement post-China? And I'll come to that question in just a moment, and I want both of you to weigh in on that. But Michael Kugelman, President Trump in his first tenure had actually called out Pakistan for taking billions of dollars. If I remember correctly, that message said words to the effect that post $33 billion in 15 years, and U.S. got nothing but lies and deceit. Trump in 2026... Okay.
3: Before, just one sentence. You know, you forget that after he made that tweet, an year later, he was sucking up to the Pakistanis, asking them to intercede on behalf of the Americans to get them some kind of a deal with the Taliban. So, you know, what he said in 2018 had no meaning by 2019.
5: Yes. And overlooking, look, right now, America is desperate that Iran does not make a bomb. But it's the same Pakistan that Abdul Qadir Khan, nuclear Walmart, that sent the centrifuges to Iran using the C-130. Somewhere down the line, America, Michael Kugelman, doesn't seem to get its policy on Pakistan right. It seems to be feeding a snake whose actions are detrimental to the United States.
4: Yeah, well, I mean, it's certainly true that Pakistan has been very good at playing American governments over the years. And, you know, we saw that, as was noted before, during the war in Afghanistan, looking to Pakistan as an ally, expecting that Pakistan would help the U.S. in Afghanistan, even though Pakistan was backing the Taliban. And of course, there are many other examples, the nuclear weapons program and others. But getting to your point about Trump, I mean, Sushant is exactly right, that what he says today is not what he's going to say tomorrow. And I would argue that this second term Trump, this Trump 2.0 is a very different Trump than you had in his first term, and that he's even more rigidly transactional than he was the first time around. Every consideration he has when it comes to America's foreign policy is, how can this help me? How can this help our interests? How can this help the U.S.? How can this help me? And Trump saw very early on in his second term.
5: Every instance, Michael Kugelman, every instance seems to have hurt American interests, whether it was 9/11 bombing, Pakistan shielding Osama bin Laden, Abdul Qadir Khan's nuclear Walmart. Everything seems to be going against American interests in the long run.
4: Right. Well, but I mean, again, he's very transactional. He thinks, what can help me now? He's not thinking about the long run. And what was the thing that happened that made Trump really change his view toward Pakistan early in the second term? It was when the Pakistanis helped the U.S. track down that ISKP terrorist that, according to the U.S., had been involved in the Abbey Gate attack in Kabul. As I understand it, that is what changed Trump's thinking in a big way. What happened? The Pakistanis helped the U.S. track down a terrorist that had killed Americans. And for Trump, that's significant, right? As you'll recall, his first address to Congress in his second term, he publicly praised Pakistan, which stunned so many, because why would he be praising Pakistan of all countries? So my point is, you're right. Ultimately, decisions that the U.S. has made when it comes to how it engages with Pakistan have indeed often hurt U.S. interest over the longer term. But Trump thinks about what can you do to help me today or tomorrow, maybe. But he doesn't think about long-range considerations.
5: And in all of this, Pakistan's actually learned how to play the United States. Sushant Sareen, the last 30 seconds I have on this part of the show, because every time Pakistan wanted anything out of the United States, they would just hand over some terrorist and mint money out of the Americans.
3: Yes, and the thing is, Gaurav, that the terrorist they've handed this time around was a lower-level operator. He was not even the mastermind of the game. Right, and he's just made a complete ass of the entire American system, which they wanted to become. And that is the problem that people like Trump, look, I don't have any problem with somebody being transactional, but the Americans need to ask themselves that his transactionalism in this round, what has it done? It has destroyed America's image. Who trusts America today? Even the Europeans have been alienated. You know, forget us. We never counted for much. But even the Europeans have been alienated. The Japs are scared. The Koreans are now trying to find their insurance. The Aussies are looking for some kind of hedge against, you know, China and other things because they don't trust the Americans completely. Nobody trusts America anymore. Okay. Is this what transactionalism is? And the only transactionalism that seems to have worked, Trump, is for him and his cronies and the billions of dollars they seem to have made.
5: Oh, absolutely.
3: Billions of dollars they seem to have made.
5: Oh, absolutely. And I want to thank Michael Kugelman for Abbas Araghchi. He is now on his way to India for the BRICS foreign ministers meeting. Russia's foreign minister Sergei Lavrov is also expected to attend this meeting in person. But the Chinese foreign minister Wang Yi will not be here. Beijing is instead being represented by China's ambassador to India. The two-day meeting starts tomorrow. It's expected to be dominated to a very large extent on how to deal with the situation that emerges out of the situation in West Asia, shifting power equations and the push for a new global order. Syed Abbas Araghchi's presence comes at a very critical moment for Tehran as Iran has intensified its global outreach to look for support and in some ways consolidate support within emerging powers, especially power centers like the BRICS. For India, this meeting offers a chance to deepen engagement with Iran. India's positioning itself as a key diplomatic bridge in an increasingly polarized world with wars, with sanctions, with shifting alliances, with global politics being reshaped. This BRICS table in New Delhi, the foreign ministers meeting now, which will set the tone for the summit later, is where key decisions, forward movement on key decisions are likely on future alignment for emerging powers. Very, very interesting. I want to quickly bring in India Today's Pranay Upadhyay, who joins us for more on this. Pranay, the world is going through turmoil. It's not just Iran. To a very large extent, many global powers are looking at a grouping like BRICS to provide a solution. So where, in which direction is India likely to steer the forward movement of BRICS?
6: If you see the diplomatic calendar of this month, Gaurav, you can very well see that how India, who's a big votary of the multipolarity in the world, will be hosting not only the BRICS foreign ministers meeting, but would also be hosting the Quad foreign ministers meeting in the same month. And Prime Minister would be traveling to UAE as well as to four other European nations. And as far as the BRICS grouping is concerned, This is the first meeting or first international event where the Iranian foreign minister and also the foreign ministry representative of the UAE would be there. And just a while ago, if I may give you an update, that the Indian foreign minister, Dr. S. Jaishankar, held a meeting with his Russian counterparts, Sergei Lavrov. And therein, Dr. Jaishankar clearly said that in these uncertain times, the political contact between India and Russia has become more important. And as far as India's energy security is concerned, India is looking at, making the partnership more robust with all friends, including Russia.
5: Oh, absolutely. The other big story that we're tracking here on India today is U.S. President Donald Trump in Beijing. He's arrived in Beijing just a short while back. This is the first visit by an American president in nearly a decade. You're looking at those images of Donald Trump landing in Beijing just a short while back. Trump's priorities can be summed up in three T's: trade, Tehran, and Taiwan. On trade, Donald Trump wants China to buy more made in US goods. He wants a bigger push for aviation. Aircraft purchases under discussion. On Iran, he's expected to press China to do more behind the scenes to influence Tehran, particularly to help open the Strait of Hormuz. Remember, China buys 90% of Iran oil, and China also wants the Strait of Hormuz to be opened, even the American blockade to be removed. But America wants, one, Iran to lift the blockade and not demand $2 million per ship. Taiwan is also likely to feature prominently among other issues, including Hong Kong. From Beijing's perspective, Xi Jinping's objectives focus on three S's. So if it's three T's for America, it's three S for China: stability, status, and a sense on Taiwan. China wants greater stability in West Asia. It directly affects China's energy security, as it does practically Asia's energy security. Xi Jinping is also aiming to reinforce China's status as a responsible global power. There are many who are talking about a G2 emergence: America and China. China is also quietly working to ease tensions in Iran. On Taiwan, Beijing is seeking reassurance from Washington, D.C. that there would be no interference on the issue of Taiwan. He wants a statement and restraint from allies. Now, despite these assumptions in Washington, D.C., China's influence over Iran, many analysts argue, is often overstated. Tehran does not simply follow Beijing's instructions. China can encourage dialogue. China can make suggestions. But is it likely that Tehran will listen to everything? That's a big, big question. Listen in to Donald Trump. I'll get you more on that story.
7: I think, number one, we're going to have a long talk about it. I think he's been relatively good, to be honest with you. You look at the blockade, no problem. They get a lot of their oil from that area. We've had no problem. And he's been a friend of mine. He's been somebody that we get along with. And I think you're going to see that good things are going to happen. This is going to be a very exciting trip. A lot of good things are going to happen.
8: Do you think he needs to intervene at all with the Iranians?
7: Do you think he can help in any way? No, I don't think we need any help with Iran. We'll win it one way or the other. We'll win it peacefully or otherwise. Their Navy's gone. Their Air Force is gone. Every single element of their war machine is gone. They've killed a lot of people. They've killed 42,000 people at least over the last month and a half. We win.
5: I want to bring Pranay Upadhyay once again into this conversation. Pranay, what are key expectations from this visit? Forward movement of Strait of Hormuz is something that everyone's talking about. But do we see a new emergence of a new structure, the G2 that some are talking about, or is that very unlikely?
6: We can say for sure, Gaurav, that a G2 kind of structure can emerge from this meeting or not, because, you know, President Donald Trump has given similar kind of structures with Russia as well, and G2 kind of structure, but that didn't work. And in the current state of the international politics, the turbulence of geopolitics, you know, President Donald Trump is looking at a way out from the quagmire of Strait of Hormuz and the Iran situation. His immediate priority would be there, but a leader like a leader like President Donald Trump will not let President Xi Jinping get the byline of cracking a deal with Iran. So certainly he'll try and navigate a situation where, you know, China might play some role in putting some pressure on Iran and to get some deal worked out. But the primary focus here would be sorting out the business relation and the trade relation with China, because the U.S. economy also need, and no amount of the rhetoric about the decoupling or the trade war or tariff war against China, but the fact remains that the U.S. economy is largely dependent on the Chinese supply lines.
5: So will it be optics or will it be something substantive is the big question, and Pranay and our team will be tracking that story very closely. Pranay, for the moment, many thanks. Top Rashtriya Swayamsevak Sangh leader Dattatreya Hosabale has stirred a hornet's nest, calling for keeping a window open for dialogue with Pakistan, even as India deals firmly with the state sponsor of radical Islamist terror. The RSS General Secretary, in an interview, said India must strongly respond to Pakistan, any act of cross-border terrorism, but keep a window open for dialogue, for talks. He recalled former Prime Minister Atal Bihari Vajpayee, how he always kept the path open for dialogue. He traveled to Lahore. He was quoted saying, Dattatreya Hosabale was quoted saying, everything has been tried and more such efforts should continue. Atalji tried to engage them in dialogue. He went to Lahore by bus and many things have happened. And our Prime Minister, this of course is in reference to Prime Minister Narendra Modi, invited Pakistan at the time of his oath-taking ceremony. Then he attended a wedding ceremony of a Pakistani leader. So all these things we have tried. Dattatreya Hosabale emphasized that if Pakistan is like a pinprick trying to create incidents like Pulwama, we have to answer appropriately according to the situation, because the security and self-respect of a country and the nation have to be protected. The government of the day should take note of it, should take care of it. But he believes diplomatic relations also need to be maintained. Trade, commerce, that continues. Visas be given. And India should not stop these, because there's always a window for dialogue. Now, the Congress party has reacted very strongly to these remarks. They've actually criticized the Rashtriya Swayamsevak Sangh. They're asking if this is a potential policy shift, or is this happening under US pressure, under external influence, contrasting it with Prime Minister Narendra Modi's tough talk that terror and talks cannot happen together. In fact, senior Congress leader Jairam Ramesh indicated that Dattatreya Hosabale's recent trip to the United States may have impacted him, and the RSS perhaps implying that there is a US alignment or there's US pressure to restore dialogue between India and Pakistan. However, in Jammu and Kashmir, PDP chief Mehbooba Mufti, she welcomed the statement calling for dialogue, saying dialogue is the only way forward, aligning it with long-standing calls for engagement on the issue of Jammu and Kashmir and for other bilateral issues. Now, listen into Dattatreya Hosabale. I'll get you more on the story.
9: If the Pakistanis, the pinpricks, it's trying to give, like in Pulwama, etc., we have to answer wholesomely according to the situation. Mm-hmm. Because the security and self-respect of a country and a nation has to be protected, and the government of the day should take note of it and take care of it. Mm-hmm. But at the same time, we need not close the doors. Mm. We should always be ready to engage them in a dialogue. That's why diplomatic relations are maintained.
10: Okay.
9: Trade and commerce goes on.
10: Yeah.
9: Visas are being given. Mm. So that we should not stop it. But because there should be a window for always for a dialogue.
5: The question is, what has changed from India insisting terror and talks cannot happen together? Prime Minister Narendra Modi, on more occasion than one, has said, "Goli bari ke beech baatcheet sunai nahi deti." Does this also indicate that we will see a change in the policy of the government saying blood and water cannot flow together? Is there merit in the Congress Party asking, is there a change either in the government policy or the RSS stance post this recent United States visit? Is there US pressure being mounted to start dialogue with Pakistan? Joining me on India First is Deshratan Nigam, a political analyst and advocate close to the Sangh. Also with me, Sushant Sareen, senior fellow at the Observer Research Foundation, somebody who keeps a close eye on Pakistan's perfidy and doublespeak. Deshratan Nigam, is this Hriday Parivartan? Is this US pressure, as Jairam Ramesh asks?
10: Oh, I don't think so, Gaurav, because if you look at in totality what Dattatreya ji, the Sir Karwa, respected Sir Karwa, has said. He said Pakistan is a prick and appropriate responses have been given to Pakistan, whether it was surgical strike or Operation Sindoor. So those steps have to be taken by the government of India. But at the same time, he said the military of Pakistan cannot be trusted. He wanted to engage with the civil society. Whether a government controlled by a military can actually engage in effective dialogue or talks is a question, which in my opinion, Dattatreya ji very clearly said that cannot be done because it's the military which is actually controlling that. So he has asked the civil society people, artists, the sports person, others to engage. Yes, the dialogue allows both the parties to actually understand what is Pakistan up to, what is India's stand. Yes. However, today, what we have seen, see, RSS does not dictate any policy to the government. We work in an ecosystem where we engage with the various sections of our society, whether NGOs, the experts, ambassadors, politicians from various views, and we create an ecosystem within which the policy develops. We are not foreign ministry.
5: But you're creating an ecosystem for dialogue resumption with Pakistan, because Sushant Sareen, Indian leaders in the past have repeatedly fallen into Pakistan trap, or as many argue, the American trap. America wants its business to be sorted. Pakistan wants dialogue with India. So then you have an ecosystem in India that will suddenly rise and ask for dialogue with Pakistan and say, yo, you can't change your neighbors. You have to talk with your neighbors. The same neighbor who's followed one consistent policy to bleed you over decades. Are we falling in the same trap, Sushant Sareen?
3: We never got out of that trap. If I hear what the RSS leader said today, it's quite clear that we have always been in that trap. Now, let me make a couple of points. This is the classic own goal or self goal, which has been done today. And it is reflective of a kind of a suicidal thinking. My friend, Mr. Nigam, who was my prime minister in college, says that we need to speak to people, artists and civil society in Pakistan to understand. You haven't understood Pakistan in 80 years. How much more understanding do you need? Then Mr. Hosabale says these are pinpricks. Is Pulwama a pinprick when 40 Indian soldiers are blown apart? Is that a pinprick? I can take pinpricks from Pakistan. Pinpricks are those stupid characters, ISPR characters doing fake tweets. That's a pinprick, right? I don't declare war on them on a pinprick. Pulwama was not a pinprick. Okay, let's be very clear. Pahalgam is not a pinprick. Mr. Hosbole then says, Atalji went on in the bus. What happened after Atalji went? 2 weeks later, the Pakistanis were in Kargil. What happened after Mr. Modi went to Lahore for the wedding?
5: Pathankot.
3: You had Pathankot. So, you know, Gaurav, it is shocking, this kind of suicidal thinking, and these people who think, okay, it's the politicians and the army in Pakistan which is bad. Have they done a survey of the civil society in Pakistan? On what basis is these people in the RSS saying that the civil society, the artists, etc., etc., we should have sports links, we should have good ties with them? On what basis do they think that they can
5: Let me get Deshratan Nigam to respond to that, because Pakistani cricketers, they either want to convert Hindus to Islam. Is RSS okay with it? Pakistani cricketers talk of Ghazwa-e Hind. Is RSS okay with it? I mean, I want to understand why you taking Vajpayee example. Vajpayee was stabbed in the back, and because Vajpayee was stabbed in the back, 550 Indians lost their lives. And yet Musharraf was invited to Agra, and then we had an attack on our parliament, and yet Vajpayee went to Pakistan once again, and you had more terror attacks in India. Vajpayee enjoyed SPG security, not the hundreds of Indians who are killed, sir, on the streets of Mumbai, in the trains of Mumbai. 200 people were killed in 2006. 166 were massacred in 26/11/2008.
10: Well, Gaurav, in fact, the examples that have been cited by Sushant Subin and yourself, they are very relevant, no doubt, but we will not engage with the people who are anti-India there. Yes, I'm sure there will be people, and we have heard voices there in Pakistan who have taken a very positive stand, but certainly not with a military-controlled government, not certainly with those sports persons who want to convert Hindus into Muslim, or, for example, having Ghazwa-e Hind. See, dialogue
5: sir, आपके मंदिर तोड़ रहे हैं वहाँ पर, आपके हिंदुओं को कन्वर्ट कर रहे हैं इस्लाम में पाकिस्तान में, और हम बोल रहे हैं उनकी सिविल सोसाइटी, मियां मिठू उनका नेशनल हीरो है, but we talking about पाकिस्तानी सिविल सोसाइटी, but सुशांत सरीन, one

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1: Okay,
0: पाकिस्तान.
1: 30 seconds, Mr. Nigam, 30 seconds that I have on this part of the show, because this is something perhaps, okay, Mr. Nigam, because Dattatreya Hosable also, when he says something, he's influencing at least some people in our country, in case they then start calling for dialogue with Pakistan, or that Wagah Mombatti brigade rises once again, that'll be disastrous. We'll have another terror attack, then again we'll say blood and water cannot flow together. Why must we go through this cycle again and again?
2: Certainly not. You know, what is Dattatreya ji has very clearly said is a signal to the Pakistani society that you have to move away from military. That's the signal that he has given, that you cannot be trusted till the society, the military is controlling. The RSS worldview, certainly about, generally speaking, about confident Indian civilization, which believes in its past and which is not afraid of its future. We are reclaiming our place in the international level, and therefore, if Pakistan tries to create a problem, we are for an appropriate, strong response which has been given in the past. But at the same time, what we see today in the international arena, that India is very suitably placed for you as a peacemaker in the world. So when we have that image, when everybody tries to approach India, we have a policy, Government of India has a policy towards Pakistan, but at the same time, with a strong response, we have a certain window open so that our neighborhood is peaceful. We have seen what has happened in Bangladesh. We are seeing what is happening in Pakistan. But at the same time, along with the strong and appropriate response which has been given in the past, a small window with the people who of the civil society who military does not control. Yes, they do speak, although in hushed
1: tones. Sir, they need to rise. They will be put in jail in Bahawalpur and Muridke. But I haven't seen this minuscule minority in Pakistan. And trust me, you know, Sushant and I track Pakistan very closely. Trust me, Sushant, the next pressure will come. Indus Water Treaty, which is held in abeyance, please give them water. They are dying of thirst. Trust me, our blood does not matter. Pakistani water matters more.
0: Yeah, eight though, you know, this constant refrain of the civil society that minuscule, it doesn't count for anything. An article in one paper somewhere in Pakistan, it does not matter. So if you are making your policy on the basis of a fringe of a fringe of a fringe minority in Pakistan, then we need to get our heads examined. We are not a serious country. We are not a serious people. And frankly speaking, pardon my saying so, the RSS is not a serious organization if it is going to make policy on the basis of a fringe of a fringe of a fringe. Right? Let's be very clear about it. So please, please,
1: sir, 1,000 years of Somnath, when we talk about rebuilding the Somnath, taking it absolutely to its new glory, clearly we have to learn some lessons and some lessons from history. We must also learn from the Battle of Tarai. We must learn from what happened to Prithviraj Chauhan after he forgave Muhammad Ghori and what transpired. But that's a lesson for another day. That is all I have for you in this part of the broadcast. Many thanks for watching. News and updates continue on India Today. Stay with us.

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4: BJP's historic Bengal win, Tamil Nadu's superstar sweep, Assam's Hurricane Himanta, Congress comeback in Kerala. 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
1: Sorry.

Good evening. Hello and welcome. You're with the news today. Your primetime destination news, newsmakers, talking points this Wednesday night. The big talking point. The Narendra Modi government is walking

0: the talk by saying it's cutting convoy vehicles for ministers. Is the government preparing the country for tough times? Former RBI chief D. Subbarao is among my special guests tonight. But first, as always, let's talk about the nine headlines at nine. After saying that the country must begin to spend wisely, Prime Minister Modi downsizes his convoys. Union ministers, BJP chief ministers follow suit. Modi cabinet approves ₹37,500 crore coal gasification scheme to cut dependence on fuel import. Kerala CM announcement now deferred till tomorrow after Rahul Gandhi and Congress President Kharge hold a key meet. 11 days gone, the state still doesn't have a chief minister. Venugopal, Satishan, Chenithala, all in the race. Another win for Vijay on the floor of the House with 144 votes. 25 AIDMK rebels vote in favour of the new Tamil Nadu chief minister. EPS sacks the rebels as the AIDMK heads for a split. Are under fire from allies and severe backlash. Tamil Nadu Chief Minister Vijay forced to revoke his astrologer's appointment as officer on special duty. There were complaints over that. The NEET paper leak probe widens even further. CBI arrests five accused in the case. Image of one of the accused with Rajasthan's education minister, Madan Dilawar, emerges. Samajwadi Party chief Akhilesh Yadav's half-brother Prateek Yadav passes away at the age of 38. Autopsy report says dead due to cardiorespiratory collapse. Chief Minister Yogi Adityanath pays his last respects. Narendra Modi cabinet approves higher MSPs for 14 kharif crops, including paddy and maize, for the 2026-27 marketing season with an outlay of 2.6 trillion rupees. The hikes focus heavily on pulses and oilseeds. New Delhi all set to host a BRICS foreign minister summit tomorrow. Iran foreign minister Abbas Araghchi also to attend the meet amidst escalating tensions in West Asia. And amidst the deadlock in West Asia, US President Donald Trump arrives for the high-profile meeting in Beijing. He will meet with Chinese President Xi tomorrow. Talks on trade, Iran, war on the agenda. But first to our top story tonight. Over the last few days, the Prime Minister has been urging citizens to cut fuel consumption and use public transport. Finally, that message is slowly reaching the corridors of power. From smaller convoys to electric cars, BJP leaders and chief ministers today were showcasing austerity measures. The opposition is calling it mere tokenism, saying the government has simply mismanaged the impending economic crisis caused by geopolitical tensions in West Asia. Is this austerity or the savings drive, as the government calls it, working on the ground or not? That's our top story.
1: Shaharon mein jahan metro hai, wahan hum tay kare ki hum metro ka hi upyog karenge. 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
2: Four days after his call to citizens urging them to cut fuel expenses, Prime Minister Narendra Modi has asked his colleagues in the government to set an example. Modi himself was seen travelling to work in a car with one escort vehicle. Minister Amit Shah, Defence Minister Rajnath Singh, Health Minister JP Nadda, all of who usually have convoys of 11 vehicles, have reduced it to 4.
3: Public life mein ho, personal life mein dekhen, agar hum har jagah hum yathasambhav jo bhi hamari imported cheeze hain unka कंजम्पशन कम करें, ऐसा हमारा प्रयास हमेशा रहना चाहिए.
2: Chief ministers of BJP rural states have taken the cue from Delhi.
4: कई देशों में लॉकडाउन हुआ है, पेट्रोल के भाव 450 रुपए तक कई देशों में चले गए. सिक्योरिटी के कॉन्वॉय होते हैं, जो विदेश यात्रा के मामले हो या अलग अलग प्रकार से जहां पर देश का जो फॉरेन एक्सचेंज है वो जिन चीजों में खर्चा होता है उन चीजों का कम से कम इस्तेमाल कैसा हो, इस प्रकार का प्रयास हम लोग कर रहे हैं.
2: 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While Bihar Chief Minister Samrat Chaudhary switched to an electric car, he was escorted by a long line of cars that use fossil fuel. The message from Delhi, it seems, is taking its time to reach the right quarters. Pritam Lodi, the BJP MLA from Bichor in Madhya Pradesh, arrived at the Bagicha Hanuman Temple in Karera in a long cavalcade. His supporters shared a reel as well. Another BJP leader, Rakesh Singh Jadhav, reached the Khadi and Village Industries Board office in Bhopal, where he was taking charge as the vice chairman, accompanied by dozens of cars. The opposition is calling the government's measures just tokenism.
5: जिस दिन उन्होंने घोषणा किया उसी दिन उस का पालन नहीं किया, उसी दिन रोड शो किया था. तो क्या इलेक्ट्रिक व्हीकल थे? सैकड़ों हजारों कारें थी. तो प्रधानमंत्री जी का जो दोहरा चरित्र है अब लोगों को समझ में आ गया है.
2: It has been more than 2 months since the war in West Asia triggered a worldwide crude oil crisis. The government's sudden focus on controlling expenses and imports could be setting the stage for a hike in fuel prices, or is the economy facing a bigger crisis than is widely acknowledged? Bureau Report, India Today.
0: So let's raise that question. Austerity politics, is it optics or real change? Will the government walk the talk and cut the flap? Is the government preparing the country now for tough times? Is the stage set for a fuel price hike? So you've got a situation now, whether the government will walk the talk and actually cut the flap, or is this mere optics? Our political face-off, Dr. Shama Mohammed is National Spokesperson, Congress. Dr. Syed Zafar Islam is National Spokesperson, BJP. Also joined by Anjali Bhardwaj, Transparency and Accountability Activist. Thank you all very much for joining us. I want to come to you, Zafar Islam, first. The Prime Minister's, there were visuals today of his convoy being cut to just 2. We are told the Home Minister's cut to 4. But I also will play visual just now of Samrat Chaudhary in a 22-car convoy. So you tell me, what are we to believe? Is the government serious about it, or is this a photo op?
6: Rajiv, the other day also I had told you that the announcement has been just been made. You have to be a little patient because it is being implemented. Everyone has been asked. You just had shown the video of Maharashtra Chief Minister Mr. Fadnavis. He has taken measures to ensure that there is a, it's not optic, but if it is a very effective implementation in the state of Maharashtra by the government officials. And I'm sure that every other government, wherever we have government, as well as in the central government, everyone is implementing it.
0: So these 22 cars of your Bihar chief minister is an aberration. The 22 cars that he's taking today, this has happened today.
6: Yes. Rajdeep, I'm saying that this is what I told you, that there could be one or two aberrations, but that will also get addressed immediately because it is something where everyone has been sensitized and everyone has been very clearly told to implement it, follow it and implement it for and become a template for others to follow. And this is what the Honorable Prime Minister has done.
0: Because, sir, as you know,
6: there were only two cars when he went to the office.
0: No, that's a very positive sign, Prime Minister traveling in two cars. But you will recall, I told you this a few days ago as well, that the Prime Minister on the very day that he was making announcements was doing road shows, first in Jamnagar, then another road show in Vadodara. Then you had the grand swearing-in ceremony for Hemanta Biswa Sarma. So it almost seems that when it suits you, you talk about budget. When it doesn't suit you, life carries on as normal. What am I to believe? What I saw today, two cars, is that now going to be the new mantra?
6: Allow me to complete. Allow me to respond. First of all, there is no cut on welfare scheme. There is no cut in the capital expenditure, what has been allocated in the budget. There is absolutely no cut anywhere except the austerity measures which has been introduced by the Honorable Prime Minister. It is something which everyone should, for the sake of their own nation and even in situation like this, must follow. I mean, there is no hard and fast rule for or a guideline for everyone has to follow it. But it is something which has been sensitized that nation in and the global community, or everyone is feeling the heat because of the Iran-US crisis and the blockade of Hormuz. Everyone is facing the heat. And I'm sure that people, a country like India, where we have to import, so we will also feel the heat. So okay. If you take some measures,
0: I'm only saying,
6: part of the import bill comes off because of...
0: I'm saying
6: if you take some measures where part of the import bill comes off, it will help the government. I mean, like I'll tell you, what the assessment is of some of the analysts which has made the assessment that because of the appeal by the Honorable Prime Minister to not buy gold unnecessarily, ensure that some measures you take while you're traveling or using petrol or diesel, and likewise when you're traveling abroad. If you all put together, if there some improvement is there, then we can save $100 billion. I mean, this is the assessment of the analysts on the street.
0: I'm glad, better late than never. But Shama Mohammed, you're using your mobile there. What is it that you want to show? The fact is that the picture that we've got today are of two cars. The Prime Minister's convoy has only two cars today. How do you respond to that? That the Prime Minister's team claims we are walking the talk.
7: You know, Rajdeep, the picture I'm showing is not a chief minister. These are newly appointed corporators in Madhya Pradesh. They are going in convoys. Now, you spoke about Samrat Chaudhary. That is a chief minister. These are corporators, newly appointed. They are doing it today. So let's understand that.
0: No, when are those images from? The images you are showing is from when?
7: Madhya Pradesh.
0: When did it happen? When are you showing those images?
7: After the Prime Minister's speech.
0: Please verify this image. Okay, but just a minute. Let her finish.
6: It is Congress agenda to mislead the people.
0: Okay, sir. Zafar Islam, I'm putting your voice down. She did not intervene with you. Producer Ketki, please check the image that has been sent. You're claiming this is corporators in Madhya Pradesh, am I correct?
7: Yes. From today. Economic Times, not anybody else. Look, all right, Economic Times. Can you see that? ET. Now, okay. My issue, I never, Rajdeep, you know me, I do not come ever without facts. And please tell this spokesperson not to be juvenile. We are all reached a stage.
0: No, but please don't use words like juvenile and all. Please focus on the topic. No, madam, please do not use personal words. You focus on your points.
6: I think, put
0: your voice down also, Zafar Islam. Let her complete.
6: Let us focus.
0: No, please put Mr. Zafar Islam's voice down.
6: Shama Mohammed,
0: please.
6: I know how to use...
0: Producer, yeah, now go ahead.
7: So,
0: Shama Mohammed, focus on facts, no personal comments, so, none whatsoever.
7: Yeah, so we need one most important thing about Narendra Modi is he doesn't practice what he preaches. He comes out and gives out these statements and just shows himself in two cars today. Then after a few days, it's going to change. Number two, I heard what Devendra Fadnavis was saying. Devendra Fadnavis says, Baki sabhi deshon mein lockdown ho raha hai. You know, yahan to wo nahi hai. I want to ask this Devendra Fadnavis. In 2008, Rajdeep, I was in Dubai, living there. I went through that economic crisis in Dubai, where Dubai was badly affected. The US was badly affected. Whole of Europe was affected. Asia was affected. India stood its ground. You know why? That's called governance. You prepare for something like this. We put in a stimulation package of 1.8 lakh crores. By 2010, our GDP came back to 8.5%. Now, this government's problem, Rajdeep, is always...
0: Madam, that was the period with due regard where inflation spiraled out of control, but go ahead.
7: Yeah, in inflation, but at least what I'm saying is when I was there, India was not affected by that crisis.
0: India was seen among the fragile five economies at the time. I want to be factual.
7: No. It was seen amongst the fragile, but we were the only economy which came out of it. Even the US collapsed. I know about it. You know about it. Now, let's understand one important thing, Rajdeep. In March, when we were in Parliament, Rahul Gandhi said, let's discuss this because this is very important. Now, we were getting discounted oil from Russia. We went and listened to what Mr. Trump said. We stopped that. When Trump attacked Iran, it was an unprovoked attack, right? Many European countries condemned it. Not a word from India. Iran is an old friend of us. We are the ones who are building the Chabahar port. Why didn't we not condemn it? Yes, you can be with the United States, you can have a policy, but you could also have condemned it. So we lost friends. We could have kept getting oil from Russia, stored up the oil. We knew there's a crisis 3 months back. We could have continued the good relation with Iran. You know, our ships could have easily gone through Hormuz before. Now, of course, there is a blockade by the United States. But the point is that these sort of things need a sort of management. The other important point is, why is the Prime Minister not addressing the nation? When he last addressed the nation, I really thought, Rajdeep, he was going to talk about these measures, what is going to happen. There is a shortage of oil. But
0: he made a speech, ma'am. No, Shama Mohammed, he made a speech. He made a speech where he put various austerity measures. Now you want him to address the nation. When he addresses the nation, you have a...
7: Let me finish.
0: You accuse him of politicizing the issue. Madam, you have to stick to the facts.
7: I'm sticking to the facts. He should have called a special session of parliament. Get in the opposition.
0: That's another matter now.
7: You know, get in the opposition. Get in the opposition. Discuss it with the opposition parties. You know, there is... This, he comes out with a film showing, you know what, I'm the greatest. I'm traveling with two cars. Look at me. I'm sacrificing so much. And then he puts the onus on all of us. What we went through when Notbandi happened, you all know what happened. He just removed all those notes and people were standing in line. People died. You know what went through COVID? He was in 21. Campaigns happening in West Bengal when Rahul Gandhi in the Congress party took the first step and said, listen, we are not going to continue the campaign because people are dying. He did not care. Once he finished campaigning, then when he understood there is an issue, we went into having vaccinations for 18-year-olds.
0: I've taken your points, ma'am. I've heard you, Shama Mohammed. This is not a monologue. I've heard you now. Everyone gets fixed time. Anjali Bhardwaj, you tell us. You've heard the politicians giving their partisan viewpoint. Do you believe that it is possible for those in the state to give up some of the facilities they have as a transparency RTI activist? What's your experience been like?
8: Rajdeep, let me basically say that without getting into politics, that this is an international global crisis which has been building up for over 2 months. And in a situation like this, what is very important is that the government keep people informed. There is basic information, objective information that the government keeps sharing with the people of the country, including where are we on stocks of fuel, of oil, of fertilizers, what's likely to happen, what the government is planning to do. And I think all of these things is what we expect from a government in a democracy. We had the Prime Minister come out and address the public, and he did talk about various austerity measures. The timing of it undoubtedly was concerning because a crisis like this, where we are in such a grave sort of a situation, there is fuel crisis that's looming very, very large. One would imagine that this should not be dictated by any electoral considerations. It does appear that the country waited for the elections in various states to happen, and only after that people are being talked to by the Prime Minister about the crisis that we are in and we are likely to face, and we should prepare ourselves. When there is lack of transparency and the Prime Minister is also referring to COVID times, I think there can be mass panic, because we know what sort of scenes unfolded during COVID, with millions of migrant workers walking back hundreds of miles. So to prevent black marketing, to prevent hoarding, to prevent panic, it is very critical that there be proper addresses, press conferences by the Prime Minister, by the Finance Minister. People are kept informed. People know what to expect, and people can be prepared. I think these are the things which are very, very important, which we must see happening. They haven't happened so far. The second thing is that when a country the size of India goes into crisis and the government wants to respond, we must remember we have a federal structure in our constitution. All chief ministers must be taken on board. That is something we saw did not happen during the COVID crisis. People must be taken on board. There must be consultations. Proper policies must be framed, which keep people at the heart of things. We are a country which has globally amongst the highest levels of inequality and extreme poverty. So we cannot have a situation where the government puts people through any kind of policy measures without keeping people, and especially the most marginalized and the poorest, at the heart of policy making. So all of this must happen. It cannot simply be that, you know, is there austerity measure that is followed by one minister or not in one state or not. Of course, everything has to start from the top. We cannot have big convoys or, you know, air shows or road shows on the one hand and people being expected to be austere on the other. But at the same time, there are far more important things beyond the cosmetic. There are very substantive things that in governance people expect from a democratic government.
0: You know, I just want to say good words there from Anjali Bhardwaj, because Shama Mohammed, we have checked. It is an AI-generated image that you showed us. Madam, you must listen to me. It is an AI-generated image. Please be very careful. You carried it as if it was... I have just got it checked.
9: Economic Times.
0: Yes, Rajiv, Economic Times in the same thing. Madam, it is written on the corner, AI-generated image. Please see your video.
9: Economic Times, Rajdeep.
0: No, please, sorry. You have been proven wrong. Madam. And that's not right. Do not mislead the viewers like this. It is wrong to put an AI... You did.
9: Rajdeep.
0: Sorry, we have checked it. I asked my producer to check it. It is an AI-generated image. Now I've heard you. Before you put your hand up, Zafar Islam, Anjali Bhardwaj and the Congress spokesperson raised an important point. The Prime Minister makes this announcement at followed by a road show. A road show with, ironically, a cavalcade. No session of Parliament is called. No chief ministers are taken into confidence. No wider meeting is held. You cannot have in a federal polity, the point Anjali Bhardwaj makes, this cannot be centralized. These are very critical decisions. You need to take people and politicians into confidence. It cannot be one person or one centralization deciding one day that you have to go in for austerity. Pure chunav mein road show kiya, rallies kiye, everything happened for 6 weeks. That time you didn't think of austerity. Now you've remembered it. Why not call a special session of Parliament? Sharad Pawar, the country's senior most leader, is calling for a special session. You call a special session for Nari Shakti to get benefit in West Bengal elections. You cannot call a special session when people are going to be hit by a fuel price hike.
10: Can I just respond, please?
0: Please respond now.
10: Can I respond to, please? Respond to. See, I heard Anjali Bhardwajji, I heard Dr. Shama Mohammed, and let me respond to them as well.
0: I respond to my question.
10: What Anjali Bhardwaj ji has said. No, and I will respond to you as well. See, as far as the timing of what you said, that the announcement was made by the Prime Minister when he spoke about it, and then he did a roadshow. But these were all scheduled, and why before the election or during the election or after the election or the result, I think the timing, you should not speak about it, because if somebody is tracking the Iran-Israel war,
0: what do you mean by saying that we should not consider during election? You can do what you want. Reckless extravagance during election, and public has to suffer.
10: No.
0: You are a sensible man. How can timing not matter?
10: Absolutely not. Come on, you have to listen to people before reacting. I think a sensible man first listen to people before their reaction. So I would request you and urge you to please respond to me completely. All I'm saying, the timing, because of if somebody is tracking the Iran-Israel-US war, the number of times ceasefire has been announced and again the war has restarted is something which everyone knows. And you know that we had the reserve. We have 50 days of oil reserves, and it is temporarily some aberration is there because of there is a war between 2-3 countries. But if there is a ceasefire, everything will fall back, and it is evident from the fact that the price of oil, it was $114 at the peak, or $120 at the peak, and it came down to $82-$83, because everyone knows that it will come off as soon as there is a ceasefire. But again, something happened. It never happened in the past. When there is a war, it is continuing like Ukraine and Russia, or it has been stopped like India and Pakistan.
0: Sir, I've heard you now. But I ask you, sir, I have limited time. Zafar Islam, I have limited time. You answer my direct question. Why does the Prime Minister not call a special session of Parliament? He's going on a foreign travel to Norway, Italy and Sweden. He should be calling a special session of Parliament. Take the country and the parliamentarians into confidence. We are not a democracy. We are not a one-man show.
10: Come on, allow me to respond. Come on, Rajdeep, you know also, you track Parliament, it has been discussed in the Parliament, you know the evolving situation, every day is a different situation. Today China and America is meeting, there could be a ceasefire announcement, permanent ceasefire by these two countries, there could be some solution, the world is watching, so is India, but the Honourable Prime Minister I didn't ask to stop functioning. There is no stopping of economic activities. And let me also tell you, I heard Shama Mohammadji told me, juvenile. See, I am a civilized, I come from a civilized party and a civilized spokesperson. And very disciplined spokesperson. And can
0: sir, I pulled her up. I pulled her up
10: was.
0: For not...
10: But I restrained because... I restrained.
9: Rajiv,
10: first of all,
9: like
10: she showed
9: me
0: something
10: which is
0: Shama Mohammad
10: absolutely
0: voice down.
10: Wrong. And it was AI generated and trying to... Trying to mislead the nation. This is what they do. This is what they are up to.
0: Okay.
10: And still, if
0: I've heard you. I've heard all of you.
10: I'm a juvenile.
0: I wish we could have stopped having discussion with political spokespersons. Unfortunately, it becomes personal. I thank you.
10: Not mislead the nation.
0: Okay. I've heard all of you. Unfortunately, this is why I've stopped having discussions with political spokespersons, because sooner or later it gets very personal. But I appreciate my guest joining me on the show tonight. I want to turn there to the rupee question. No, I'm sorry. The rupee question against the dollar. Because the rupee is in free fall and has reached its lowest today. It has gone to 90.80. Remember, this has been a steady 95.80. The rupee has been steadily free falling, as you can see with those numbers. And it has ended today at 95.71. To explain this, I'm joined now by a special guest. And with the rupee seemingly in free fall, I'm joined by a very special guest, by the former Reserve Bank of India Governor. D. Subbarao joins me. Appreciate your joining us, sir. Indian rupee hitting an all-time low of 95.8 during intraday today. How bad and concerning is the situation in your view?
11: This is a matter of concern, but I don't think there's any need to get alarmed about it. We should expect rupee depreciation in a situation like this. Oil price has gone up from about $70 when the Iran conflict started to about $110 today. So our import volumes have gone up, import cost has gone up. Add to that the subdued export demand and possibly weaker remittances from the Middle East economies should they be impacted further by the conflict. So there's going to be enormous pressure. There is already enormous pressure on the current account of the balance payments. That's putting strain on the rupee. It's fallen from 89 when the war started to 95 plus, as you said today. It is a matter for concern, but I don't think there's any need to get alarmed about it.
0: But the fact is, Mr. Subbarao, even before the conflict broke out in West Asia, the rupee was gradually depreciating. External factors, presumably foreign institutional investor outflows, all of which are contributing in a way to the depreciation. Do you believe that this is that the rupee should, as some believe, find its market value, that there should be no RBI intervention? If you were Reserve Bank of India governor, what would you recommend?
11: So, you know, like you said, first of all, about the pressure on the rupee, added to the current pressure on the current account of the balance of payment, there has been pressure even before or the Iran war started because of capital outflows. So we're having a double whammy of pressure on the rupee from capital account before the Iran war, on top of that, further pressure now. Now, there is a view that the RBI should continue to intervene, defend the rupee, defend the exchange rate at any cost. I don't believe that. If the fundamentals are dictating that the rupee should fall, I believe the RBI should let the rupee fall. Mm-hmm. Because a weaker rupee or a fall in the rupee is actually going to restrain demand for oil and is going to mitigate the problem to some extent. Mm-hmm. So a weaker rupee is not necessarily a bad thing. Besides, it's going to improve our export competitiveness. RBI should certainly manage volatility in the exchange rate, make sure that the exchange rate movement is smooth, but should not stop the movement of the rupee. They should only engineer the trajectory of the movement. So I belong to the group which says that RBI should be minimalist mm-hmm. in its intervention.
0: May I ask you this? Because very interestingly, during your five-year tenure, 2008 to 2013, ended in September 2013, it included the taper tantrum. The currency declined sharply against the dollar. Manmohan Singh's government was targeted at the time. How would you compare India's present economic fundamentals under the Modi government with that during 2013, when India was seen to be part of the fragile five and Manmohan Singh copped a lot of flak?
11: Well, today economic fundamentals are certainly stronger than they were in 2013. 2013, we had very high fiscal deficit. Today, our fiscal deficit, at least at the central government level, is manageable. In fact, there's credibility to our fiscal management at the central government level. Our current account deficit back in 2013 was high as 4.2, 4.3% of GDP. Today, it is 1% last fiscal year, probably expanding to 2% this year. Our foreign exchange reserves were relatively modest. Today, we have about $700 billion of foreign exchange reserves. The global situation, we were part of the fragile five mm-hmm. In 2013. Today, every country is suffering. So I think today's situation is quite different from 2013. And we are in a better position to manage this crisis today than we were in 2013.
0: You're saying that our position is much stronger today than it was in 2013. Mr. Subbarao, but you've heard what the Prime Minister said a few days ago, where he spoke about the need for greater savings, fuel consumption to be reduced, reduce foreign travel, work from home, all of which has set a panic reaction, particularly in the markets, worried about how difficult the situation could get. Do you believe that the Prime Minister is in a way preparing the country for what lies ahead? Was that the right thing to do?
11: I believe it was quite appropriate for the Prime Minister to call for austerity. I can also quite understand why the markets and the larger public are somewhat unnerved by the Prime Minister's urging for austerity, because they see this as a much deeper crisis than they believed. But in terms of real impact, I think the Prime Minister's urging is going to have only marginal impact. And like you said, I think the Prime Minister is probably preparing the ground for a rise in price. Mm-hmm. Because what the Prime Minister is saying, that we're cushioned to this extent, but it's a very uncertain situation. It's an open-ended situation. It's not possible for the government to continue to bear the cost of higher oil prices. Mm-hmm. Therefore, we may have to pass on some of the future burden to the consumers. I think that's the underlying message of the Prime Minister's call for austerity.
0: But you see, the worry, therefore, is that we are entering a phase where inflation could rise, where fuel prices, of course, fuel that inflation rise, where you also have the possibility of growth slowing down, all of which leads one to presume that 2026-27 could be a difficult year. It's one thing to say our exports get more competitive with a falling rupee, but you need to improve your productivity in the first instance to ensure that your growth is sustainable.
11: Oh, certainly. You know, there is a big uncertain global situation. Every country is suffering, so are we. We've got to settle for lower growth, higher inflation, a weaker rupee. But in order to manage the situation, we've got to learn lessons from the current crisis and see what we can do for the future. Lots of things we have to do. But you mentioned about productivity improvement. That is certainly important, regardless of this crisis. Mm-hmm. We talk about improving our export competitiveness. We talk about Make in India. Underlying all of these aspirations is improving productivity, and that's very, very important.
0: Let me ask you this in conclusion. You've been a civil servant yourself, and the general belief is that while citizens are being asked to be austere or at least go in for greater savings, government continues to be extravagant. The freebies are doled out every election. The carcades, the cavalcades continue in many parts of the country. Do you believe the part of the problem is the government doesn't know how to save and be austere, and you expect citizens to be austere?
11: I certainly believe that the government should walk the talk, be more conscious about the need for fiscal consolidation, both at the central level and at the state level. There has been some credible fiscal consolidation at the central level, but at the state level, it's still a very, very big cause for concern. There should be some national consensus on these freebies that are being showered before every election. So there is need to be this great need to tighten our belts, believe in austerity, implement austerity, because we that's good for our long-term growth. Every politician, every political leader who is saying that, look, I'm giving you this freebie, I'm giving you 2,000 rupees to every woman in my state, actually, what is the underlying message? The underlying message is that, please, I cannot do anything for your long-term good. Take this and be done with it. And that is not acceptable. So I believe there's need for credible fiscal consolidation at the state and central level, and need for curbing political populism, and that's got to start at the very top.
0: So let me ask you in conclusion, your best case and worst case scenario, sir, as someone who's been in that hot seat in the RBI, what's your best case and worst case scenario? What happens in the next few months?
11: Oh, the best case scenario is that during the Trump visit to China, there'll be some agreement between Xi and Trump, and the Iran war will come into a ceasefire next week. That's not going to end all the troubles, but that is certainly the best case scenario, because the oil price crunch will persist, but at least it'll start easing. The worst case scenario is that this current situation will continue open-ended with no certainty about what's going to happen. Mm-hmm. That's going to be very, very alarming for the world, especially for emerging economies, and especially for an aspirational economy like India.
0: I'm going to leave it there, Mr. Subbarao. I think you've given some sound advice, both to your colleagues in government and, of course, your successors in the Reserve Bank of India. Appreciate you joining us. Just to ask you, what is your ideal, if I may ask you, I must ask, what is your ideal number? Is there a number you believe that the rupee will settle on against the dollar?
11: No, I don't want to say that, because, as I said, it's a very uncertain situation. See, when the rupee crosses 100, mm-hmm. that's a psychological choke point. I believe the RBI, the government, the markets, the public will be conscious of that, just because 100 is a round number. Mm-hmm. But I think we should learn to cross that. I'm not saying that it will certainly cross 100. It may not. But if it comes to that, we should take it in our stride and take it as part of the cost we have to pay for managing this crisis.
0: Okay. Mr. D.V. Subbarao, appreciate you joining me here on the show tonight. Thank you so much.
11: Thank you.
0: Okay, let's turn there to the other big story that we are tracking, because a day after the NEET exams for undergraduates were cancelled, there have been more arrests, more political questions, and fresh allegations of how an exam mafia has put the credibility of India's premier medical entrance exam under the scanner. Was anything really fixed, or are India's students trapped in the same cycle all over again by scamsters, often with political connections? Take a look at our other big story.
2: Another neat controversy, second one in just 2 years. 2024 outrage was so massive that the government sacked the then National Testing Agency chief. The education minister promised strict action, assured students that lessons had been learned.
12: देश की विद्यार्थियों के जो परीक्षा होते हैं, आगे की पढ़ाई के लिए हो या नौकरी के लिए हो, उसमें zero tolerance of any kind of breach और sanctity of examination हमारे लिए सर्वोपरि है. इसलिए मोदी सरकार ने Public Examination Prevention of Unfair Means Act जैसे सख्त कानून को अमल में लाया है.
2: But 1 year later, India is staring at another paper leak scandal. And the question is simple. Was anything really fixed? The CBI probe is now unraveling what looks like a nationwide exam mafia. Fresh arrest, fresh revelations, and once again, the credibility of India's biggest medical entrance exam is under a cloud. The latest arrest, Dhananjay Lokhande from Ahilyanagar. Investigators say he supplied the NEET paper to key accused Shubham Khairnar. But the trail doesn't stop there. The probe has now reached Rajasthan. Two brothers from Ramgarh, Mangilal Bival and Dinesh Bival, have been arrested for allegedly buying the leaked paper for their son preparing for NEET in Sikar and then selling it onwards to others. Now political links are surfacing too. Pictures of accused Dinesh Bival with Rajasthan Education Minister Madan Dilawar and BJP MLA Mahendra Pal Meena have added a fresh political dimension to the scandal. The opposition is now going all out, accusing the government of failing lakhs of students yet again.
13: Kendra Sarkar ne ek bar fir CBI ki jaanch ke naam par apne aap ko bachane ki koshish ki hai. क्योंकि जांच के नाम पर आप मामले को टालना चाहते हैं कि दो साल पहले भी जांच बिठाई गई थी, उसकी रिपोर्ट कहाँ है, कौन दंडित हुआ, किसको सजा हुई, कोई मालूम नहीं है. सेम परीक्षा.
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2: Several opposition parties are calling for the NTA to be dismantled altogether because after 2024, this was not supposed to happen again. So now who answers India's students? Dharmendra Pradhan, the Education Minister, Abhishek Singh, the NTA Director General, Bhajan Lal Sharma, the Rajasthan Chief Minister, and Madan Dilawar, the Rajasthan Education Minister. 2 years, two neat controversies, thousands of anxious students, and the same promises of action. The question is, where does the buck stop? Bureau Report, India Today.
0: So is it really time to dismantle the National Testing Agency as is being suggested? Where does the buck stop? Dr. Ayush Raj is chief advisor of FIMA. It's a group of medical professionals. They've gone to the court and they want the NTA to be abolished. Maheshwar Perry is founder, Careers 360. He's been exposing such stories in the past. I want to come to you first, Dr. Ayush Raj. Y'all have gone to the Supreme Court. Y'all want NTA to be dismantled. But do you have an alternative, better system for NEET to be organized?
15: Yeah, good evening, sir. Today, by our association, we've filed a PIL in the Supreme Court, and we clearly stated 6 points to the honorable Supreme Court, and they were I just want to summarize the 6 points. It was mentioned that first we directed the Union of India to replace or restructure the NTA with more robust and technologically advanced and autonomous body for conducting the NEET exams, national exams. Secondly, we also recommended, second point was in the PIL, the second point was direct appointment of High Power Monitoring Committee chaired by retired Supreme Court judges, cybersecurity expert and forensic scientist. Third, in the PIL, third point was from our side, it was direct reconduct NEET UG 2026 under strict scrutiny of judicially appointed High Power Committee. Fourth point was directly mandating digital locking of the question paper and transition to computer-based test model. Fifth point clearly stated that directed the CBI to file the status of the file status of the report to the Supreme Court within 4 weeks regarding the investigation into the probe. And the sixth point was directly mentioned that direct respondent to the point number two for the to publish center-wise results of the NEET UG 2026. Right.
0: So overall, what you're calling for is a complete overhaul of the system, move to a computerized system, and also have all these, at least at the moment, the tests to be done under judicial scrutiny. Maheshwar Perry, is there a solution? Is there a solution to ensure that an examination of this kind can be zero-free, given that scamsters seem to be a step ahead even of technology at times?
16: So thanks, Rajiv, for having me. I think the more important thing that we must look at structurally is, Rajdeep, this examination of 24 lakh students in one single outing, across the nation, and all physical, where about 5,500 centers are doing that examination. If you see the process, it is printed in government press. Then it's carried over in a vehicle to 5,500 centers. They're, you know, locked up in a bank locker, and then they open the next day morning when the exam happens. In all possibility, there are about 3-4 lakhs people who are going to touch this physical paper at some point in time or the other. Mm-hmm. Right? And all it takes is 3 people to collude, the bank manager, the center supervisor, and the security person, and the board person in a small village in one of the 5,500 centers. And it's over. Right? So the thing is that the physicality of this 24 lakh paper, the best thing that we should do is to localize the problem where you actually have 7-8 papers across the board so that we at least know that, okay, one paper is leaked, so the exam is reconducted only for the 3 lakh, 4 lakh people. If you were to put it across 24 lakh people, it's bound to create a problem because the incentive for malpractice in NEET is extremely high. The public education fee is 5 lakh rupees, the private education fee is 1.5 crore rupees. When you have that kind of an incentive structure where you know that if you get into public education by whatever means, you're going to save about a crore plus, then it's bound to lead to a malpractice because ultimately students are fighting for not 120,000 seats, but about 40,000 seats, 35,000 seats, which are the seats that are open for government medical colleges where the fees are affordable. So we should be very clear that structurally the need for MBBS, single sitting, physicality of the examination is extremely difficult to control for the kind of incentive that you have on the malpractice side where you gain about a crore and a half rupees if things were to be in your favor.
0: So what you're saying, you're making interesting suggestions. You're saying don't have one uniform exam for 24 lakh students. You're saying break it down into 6 or 7 centers so that it's not as if 24 lakh students are affected. But the question comes that even if 3 lakh students are affected, A, of course, how do you ensure some level of uniformity across these tests? B, do you move to a completely computerized system? Over the years, JEE has largely been seen to do much better than NEET when it comes to transparency. Is a computer testing system the way forward? You can't have a paper system anymore.
16: So, Rajdeep, even JEE is held across 10 sessions, if you notice. And by the way, 2 sessions, Jan and April. So we're dealing with about 20 plus sessions for JEE also, where each paper is different from the other one. And then you get into normalization of the entire process. So it is proven multiple times over when the scale of the examination is such that you can actually conduct it over multiple sessions. So that is not an issue at all here. As far as the computer-based testing is concerned, I think we should be slightly careful about pushing it down the throat of the country because in most schools where students are preparing for NEET examination, Rajdeep, there is not even a computer. So how would they even prepare for a mock test? How do they even prepare? When the question came for the same thing for JEE, the argument was that JEE is actually for the technical skills. So at least they should know what a computer is. But NEET, it is not necessary at this point in time that you need to know. It's an argument. I'm not saying this or that. But the argument is simple that if you have to move completely to a computer-based test, people from Jharkhand, Chhattisgarh, Kerala, you know, the remote parts of the country, the Northeast and all, the students don't have a chance to qualify at all because in their schools, where they study in government schools, there is not even a single computer.
0: You know, the other question, of course, is the enormous influence of coaching institutes. Do you believe that is part of the problem? And we are finding Rajasthan in particular has become a bit of an epicenter.
16: It's a massive, massive problem. Again, the same thing about the incentive. We talked of the incentive for the parent earlier. Now, the incentive for having a top performing, like all these coaching institutes across the country, ultimately, they want their top 1,000 people, top 100 people to be their students, right? And that is how you get one 720 on 720, you're going to get 10,000 more students joining you next day morning. So the incentive for these institutions where hundreds and thousands of crores are riding over their business, if they were to produce one topper, is so extremely high that they will cut every single corner around to get that topper. And in that process, some of them would resort to malpractices also. In this particular

0: I'm losing your audio at that moment, and I'm also running out of time. But clearly, that nexus that is building up, particularly in states like Rajasthan, where allegations are now being made also about political support for some of these scamsters, is deeply worrying. And I think unless there is a comprehensive look at the way these exams are being conducted, we'll find paper leaks carrying on time and again. These are the real issues that should matter if we really want to build a Viksit Bharat for tomorrow. We cannot afford to have the lives of lakhs of students being sabotaged in this manner year after year. I want to leave it there. I appreciate my guests joining me on the show tonight. And for you, all I can say is good night, Shubh Ratri, Jai Hind, Namaskar.
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4: Tamil Nadu has seen actor politicians before, from MGR to Jayalalitha, but Vijay's first 48 hours as chief minister suggest he's trying to build a very different political image, from taking oath in a black suit to holding a stadium where swearing in and reaching out to political rivals. Every move by Vijay appears carefully designed to signal a break from Tamil Nadu's traditional political culture. Here's a report.
5: Anna, see Joseph Vijay in Umnan.
6: The oath was taken in a black suit. And when Vijay walked into the Tamil Nadu Assembly, the black suit stayed. In a state where for decades power here has been coated in white shirts, white vesties, a chief minister in black is not fashion, it is a disruption. Vijay's 48 hours as the chief minister has been full of break from the past. He's clear that he's not a leader trying to blend into an existing political mold, but is attempting to reframe it. The oath venue was not a Lok Bhavan, not a closed ceremonial hall steeped in protocol. It was a stadium, large, open, public, cinematic.
5: See Joseph Vijayanum Nan.
6: This is the same special logic of cinema releases. Tamil Nadu has seen this playbook before. MGR turned cinema halls into political classrooms. Jayalalitha transformed mass adulation into authority. But Vijay is upgrading that legacy. Vijay topped it up with a selfie with Congress leader Rahul Gandhi by his side, a moment captured on phone, but for eternity. Within 24 hours of taking oath, Vijay met his political opponents. A rare moment in a state where confrontation, not conciliation, is the norm. Karunanidhi and Jayalalitha did not merely oppose each other, they turned rivalry into spectacle.

0: terrorists and into institutional warfare. Vijay is operating with caution. Perhaps his repeated meeting with the governor gave him his first political lesson that politics is as much about people's support as it is about process and protocols. Even the walk to the chief minister's chair reflects it. Measured, careful, almost conscious of the weight it carries. So what we are seeing is a leader operating on two tracks. One, an aggressive reinvention of political optics, black suits, luxury queues, stadium ceremonies, camera-first communication. The other, a surprisingly cautious political method, outreach without provocation. After Vijay wins the floor test, the question would be, how long can he sustain his style? Can Vijay continue to balance spectacle with restraint? Can an outsider keep rewriting the script without being pulled into Tamil Nadu's deeply entrenched rhythm of political combat? Because in Tamil Nadu, style can open the door. But it is politics that decides how long you stay inside. With Maria Shakil, Bureau Report, India Today.
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0: Good evening. You're watching India First. I'm Gaurav Sawant. Pakistan's perfidy, Pakistan's doublespeak has been called out once again. Pakistan's dubious actions during the US-Iran war this time have been called out by a Republican senator, incidentally the senator who's considered very close to US President Donald Trump. Senator Lindsey Graham at a hearing hit out at Pakistan after reports indicated that several Iranian aircraft, including an Elint aircraft, an electronic intelligence aircraft, a C-130 Hercules, or in this instance, an RC-130 Hercules, was parked at the Noor Khan Air Base in Rawalpindi. India Today has exclusively accessed satellite images, and we'll show you those images in just a moment. Noor Khan Air Base, incidentally, is the main Pakistan command and control center that was bombed by the Indian Armed Forces during Operation Sindoor in May 2025. So Republican Senator Lindsey Graham, during a hearing, in a conversation with U.S. Secretary of War Pete Hegseth and U.S. Chairman Joint Chiefs of Staff, said, and I quote, "I don't trust Pakistan as far as I can throw them. If they actually do have Iranian aircraft parked in Pakistan bases to protect Iranian military assets, then that tells me we should be looking maybe for somebody else to mediate. No wonder this damn thing is going nowhere." Unquote. He then went on to call out Pakistan's doublespeak, asking if the mediator is permitting reconnaissance aircraft of Iran at its airbase, is that consistent with being a fair mediator? He then went on to say that the US should be looking at someone else to mediate if this is the true face of Pakistan, or words to that effect, because the satellite images that we are about to show you will indicate, watch that, that desert-coloured C-130, that suspected Iranian aircraft at a Pakistani airbase. India Today has accessed satellite images that show this desert-coloured painted RC-130 Elint aircraft parked at Noor Khan. Incidentally, in just a moment we'll tell you, we'll get you details how extensive repairs and construction of hangars that's underway at the Noor Khan airbase. In fact, images indicate more than one Iranian aircraft parked at this base. There are reports that seem to indicate that there are other Iranian aircraft, including passenger liners, at other air bases in Pakistan. There are reports of one C-130 and at least two other aircraft, including a passenger liner. Satellite images reviewed by India Today indicate Pakistan is building new hangars at the Noor Khan Air Base, likely to conceal military assets from satellite monitoring following India's Operation Sindoor. Pakistan, incidentally, rejected the US media reports regarding the presence of the Iranian aircraft at Noor Khan Air Base, calling those reports appearing in US media as misleading and sensationalized. Pakistan's foreign ministry has claimed that speculative narrative appears aimed at undermining ongoing efforts for regional stability and peace. And this is so typical Pakistan. You know, big words. It'll pretend to be a peacemaker, but what is Pakistan actually doing? Pakistan, according to US media reports, is harboring, shielding Iranian military aircraft from future attacks. Pakistan, of course, conceded some Iranian planes are parked at its air bases, but Pakistan claims that since Iranian and US officials arrived, aircraft arrived in Pakistan after the ceasefire and during the initial rounds of talks in Islamabad to support the movement of diplomatic personnel, security teams and administrative staff had also arrived earlier, and some of their assets remain parked in the country. Before I get you more on this big story, listen in to Senator Lindsey Graham, because he's actually asking very tough questions. He's asking tough questions of the US Secretary of War, that are they aware of Pakistan's doublespeak, of Pakistan's double game? Listen in.
1: If the mediator is allowing reconnaissance aircraft of Iran to be parked in Pakistani air bases, do you think that's consistent with being a fair mediator? I don't trust Pakistan as far as I can throw them. if they actually do have Iranian aircraft parked in Pakistan bases to protect Iranian military assets, that tells me we should be looking maybe for somebody else to mediate. No wonder this damn thing is going nowhere. So, you know, I appreciate all you've done. I'm very supportive of it. But when it comes to Pakistan and China, enough already.
0: Now, commercial high-resolution satellite imagery reviewed by India Today's open-source intelligence team indicates that more than one Iran-linked aircraft may have been parked at Pakistan's Noor Khan Air Base in Rawalpindi. This air base, as India Today's report shows you, has been undergoing massive, massive reconstruction operations intended to reduce satellite visibility of Pakistani military assets and, of course, now perhaps Iranian military assets a year after Indian airstrikes at the Noor Khan Air Base as part of Operation Sindoor. Now, images sourced from a US-based satellite space intelligence firm, it shows military aircraft matching the design and description of a C-130 transport aircraft stationed at Pakistan's sensitive VVIP airbase. Two additional aircraft, what resembles to be an Iranian Mirage airplane, visible in imagery captured, and this is captured on the 25th of April. One of these aircraft was likely used by Iranian Foreign Minister Sayyed Abbas Araghchi during his second visit to Islamabad. The reason for the other two aircraft parked at the airbase again remains unclear. US lawmakers are questioning these developments. They're actually asking whether Pakistan, while pretending to be an unbiased mediator, is actually shielding Iranian assets, saving Iranian assets, because if they are parked in Iran, they will be targeted once again, as is the apprehension that they may be targeted by the United States, they may be targeted by Israel. If they are parked either in Pakistan or in another country, like in one instance, there was an aircraft that was parked in Afghanistan, then they're shielded from US airstrikes and missile strikes. Fresh satellite images also indicate significant reconstruction activity at the Noor Khan Airbase nearly a year after it was targeted during Operation Sindoor. Now, the main facility that is believed to be the command and control center, which incidentally was targeted by Indian missiles, we'll show you those two images, those images that show massive damage during Indian strikes. Now, the original sites had to be demolished. The original construction had to be demolished, and now it's been replaced by brand new structures coming up there. That facility destroyed and rebuilt after Operation Sindoor, you can watch that on your television screen. Apparently, this image that was captured on the 25th of April seems to indicate that additional facilities are being constructed to protect more aircraft in this area. And I quickly want to cut across to India Today's open source intelligence and information editor, Ankit Kumar, joining me with more on the story. And Ankit, you've been poring over these satellite images for quite some time. Bring us first the Iranian aspect, and then I'll come to the Noor Khan aspect in just a moment about post-Op Sindoor reconstruction. But how many Iranian aircraft do we know of?
2: Well, Gaurav, India's External Affairs Minister not long ago used the D word for Pakistan. These satellite pictures are first visual proof of why Pakistan's military leadership and current political leadership cannot be trusted by the international community. Now, these pictures were sourced by India Today by US-based satellite intelligence company Vanter, and it shows at least three Iran-linked aircraft. Now, the counter-argument could be that these are in anticipation of Araghchi's visit. But the problem is that at least these two, one of this is C-130 and this other aircraft that is on your screen, these two have been parked here not just for days, but for weeks. So that does not make sense. Another interesting thing, Gaurav, is that a counter-argument that is being given by the Pakistani accounts, Pakistani analysts, is that these could be linked with the Pakistani Air Force. They are not Pakistani, and here's the evidence. See the pattern of the camouflage. These are the C-130s used by Iranian Air Force, and this is the Noor Khan image from April 25. The pattern is similar. This, on the other hand, shows the Pakistani camouflage C-130 plane. The pattern is different, and that is why we are saying that this particular aircraft belonged to Iran. Now, here is an example from April, from March 6th, Gaurav, in Iran during the early days of the war, these particular aircraft were prime targets. You can see destroyed C-130s at Shiraz Air Base in Iran. And this particular image is what makes this entire thing very interesting. You know, every time there is satellite pictures of Noor Khan Air Base shown on Indian television, it causes embarrassment. And that is why Pakistan is creating these shelters. These are not hardened shelters. They will not protect your aircraft from airstrikes. But what they will do is they will cover this area so that your ability to see through satellite pictures, to observe what is happening, that will get reduced. And that is why you can see this the work is still ongoing, and at least four new shelters at Noor Khan Air Base. This particular structure, Gaurav, was targeted during Operation Sindoor. It was believed to be a command and control center, which was completely destroyed. It has now been rebuilt in the new pictures, Gaurav.
0: Ankit, many thanks for joining me for the moment. But Pakistan's doublespeak is something that we want to highlight. And this isn't the first such instance. Pakistan's duplicity has repeatedly been exposed. And yet, Pakistan continues to run with the hare and hunt with the hounds. Let me tell you about 2005. Pakistan virtually ran a nuclear Walmart. Abdul Qadir Khan, the father of the Pakistani bomb, was actually running a nuclear Walmart where he was smuggling centrifuges using, incidentally, the same C-130s or similar C-130 transport aircraft, US-made aircraft, and centrifuges were being smuggled to Iran. The nuclear Walmart also was trying to help Libya make the bomb. Back in 2005, Pakistan admitted that its the father of its bomb, Abdul Qadir Khan, had transferred sensitive centrifuge nuclear technology to help Iran's nuclear program. One of the biggest proliferation scandals in modern history. 2011, the world's most wanted terrorist, Osama bin Laden, he was killed in Abbottabad, barely 100 meters from Pakistan Military Academy, Kakul. Remember, Pakistan was part of the international force to target Taliban and Al-Qaeda post 9/11. Pakistan was the most favored non-NATO ally or the most trusted non-NATO ally. This is how Pakistan responded to US trust by shielding Osama bin Laden and hiding him at very close to Pakistan Military Academy at Kakul. The same year, leaked Guantanamo Bay documents triggered another controversy, with allegations of links between elements of Pakistan's ISI and terrorist networks. And this, when Pakistan publicly positioned itself as a country, Pakistan's ISI and CIA were working together in the war on terror. 2019, Imran Khan spoke aggressively on Jammu and Kashmir, but was completely silent on China's treatment of Uyghur Muslims. In fact, when a pointed question was put to him, he said, "I'm not even aware of it." And this is when Pakistan claims to be a champion of Muslims world over. Yes, they may be, except when it comes to their paymaster, China. When it comes to their uncle, China, Pakistan just does a sajda, worse, maybe a pie boss to Xi Jinping, kissing Xi Jinping's feet. But this silence was attributed to Pakistan dependent on arms from China. 2026, Pakistan deployed fighter jets and troops to Saudi Arabia while trying to play a mediator in the Iran war and helping Iran, which incidentally was bombing Saudi Arabia. Now Islamabad says it's an honest mediator and Iranian reconnaissance aircraft are being sheltered at Noor Khan. Long history, familiar pattern. Pakistan says something but does something completely different. And what should one make of Senator Lindsey Graham calling out Pakistan and Pakistan's long history of running with the hare and hunting with hounds? Joining me on India First is Michael Kugelman, Director, South Asia Institute and Wilson Center. Joins us from the United States of America. Also with me, Sushant Sareen, Senior Fellow at the Observer Research Foundation. Gentlemen, welcome, Sushant. You heard Senator Lindsey Graham. Has Pakistan's doublespeak and double game been exposed? hosting talks and quietly letting Iranian Elint aircraft be parked at the Nur Khan Air Base.
3: Gaurav, it doesn't matter whether it's been exposed or not. For 20 years, the Pakistanis were taking the Americans for a ride in Afghanistan. And the excuse they were making is that we can't take action against the Taliban. We cannot do anything to them. We have to give them safe havens and sanctuaries inside Pakistan. Because how else do you think we will be able to intercede on your behalf and get you guys to talk to each other? So they've been playing this game for donkey's years now. And they are doing the same thing right now. Now, the Americans, I think there is at least a section of Americans who understand what is happening, how they are being had. But there is a larger section, which includes probably people like Lindsey Graham, because listen, you know, you are reacting to what you heard Lindsey Graham say yesterday.
0: Okay.
3: But there's an entire history of Lindsey Graham with the Pakistanis, where he has lauded Pakistanis. He's appreciated them, held them up as exemplars, allies of the United States. So today he's flipping a lid. I don't take him seriously. You know?
0: No, but why is he flipping a lid now? What are games at play?
3: Maybe take him seriously, really.
0: So let me bring in Michael Kugelman to respond to this. Has Senator Lindsey Graham called a spade finally on Pak mediation or Pak double game? Why would an Iranian electronic intelligence aircraft, that RC-130, be parked at Nur Base unless Pakistan was actually shielding Iranian assets perhaps from future attacks?
4: Yeah, so first a point on Lindsey Graham and what he said, just to keep the U.S. political context in mind here. Lindsey Graham is one of a very small number of public figures that President Trump trusts when it comes to issues related to Iran. It's well known that there are not many subject area specialists in the White House, given that the NSC has been cut down significantly. So it's a small number of folks that President Trump depends on. So I think it's pretty significant that Lindsey Graham was so critical of Pakistan yesterday. Though, as you know, President Trump, soon after that hearing, when Graham made those comments, Trump said that he still sees Pakistan as an important mediator. He said he's still happy with Pakistan. But to your point about this report, this is a case of a fact being presented in a report that cannot be disputed. Yes, there were military jets in Pakistan at Nur Khan, and even the Pakistani government acknowledged that. But the report, I think, presents a fact and then makes an assumption that this meant just because there were military aircraft at Nur Khan, they were being shielded from the war. But you know, I think there's some other important things to be brought out here. I just, you know, as an analyst, I think a full picture is necessary. These craft could well have been used for and likely were used for diplomats from Iran that were coming to Islamabad for that round of talks in Islamabad. And indeed, some of them could have been kept on in Pakistan in anticipation of the possibility of a second round of talks, which did not happen. And let's keep in mind that America was not bombing Iran. Israel wasn't either at this time. There was a ceasefire in effect. So yeah, I think we have to be careful in assessing what is a very important, indeed a bombshell report from CBS. I just think it's important to put that full picture out there. We could speculate about why those jets were there.
0: Are we then to believe, Michael, and let me bring in Sushant Sareen on this first, that people would be traveling, military generals or ministers would be traveling in electronic intelligence aircraft in an Elint C-130, Sushant Sareen, because Pakistan's foreign ministry, as Michael Kugelman very rightly points out, they haven't denied these reports of Iranian planes on Pakistani soil, but they said, they were there when the entourage came, and they just remained there. But should they be there when the principals have gone back to their respective countries? Or is this classic Pakistan playing all sides?
3: So I'll just come to that. Just a word on Lindsey Graham. Look, Michael is right that Lindsey Graham is somebody Trump has been, you know, talking to, listening to, taking him seriously. But the problem out here is a massive disconnect. Lindsey Graham is interested in bombing the hell out of Iran. Trump does not have the stomach for it anymore. He wants to get out of this war, and he wants to get out of this war keeping his dignity intact, which I think is going to become difficult as time goes on, because the Iranians seem to be getting their act together. The American act is dissipating completely. So I would imagine that Trump is in you know, caught between a rock and a hard place. And given his past record, he'll dump Lindsey Graham if Lindsey Graham's advice or his take on the current situation does not match up to what Trump wants to hear. On the other question, look, you know, you can make whatever excuse you want to make that these were officials of the Iranian from the Iranian side who were brought in this military aircraft, which is also an Elint aircraft. This is not one of the normal transport aircrafts.
5: Yes.
3: So this is a very specialized kind of an aircraft which was brought out here. Why this? Okay, I can understand this was brought when the main delegation of Iran was coming. But when that delegation was leaving, why didn't this plane leave with them? Ideally, if it was brought when that delegation was coming and that delegation came in a civilian aircraft from the images we saw, this aircraft would have accompanied them to monitor the airspace around, which incidentally the Pakistanis claimed they were also protecting.
5: Yes.
3: So this aircraft comes around that time and then stays in Pakistan for what? Why doesn't it go back? Didn't it need to protect that delegation when it was going back? Because there were threats being issued from the American side that they will bump these guys off. There was that danger that these guys could be bumped at that point of time. So should not this aircraft have gone back at that point of time? And if it is continuing to stay in Pakistan, then there has to be some other explanation, because from April 11th, 12th, when this aircraft seems to have landed in Pakistan, to now it's over a month. And I don't know what kind of negotiations or what kind of officials are staying in Pakistan and for what, and what kind of negotiations are happening.
5: So let me bring in Michael Kugelman once again, because and I want our viewers in a moment to also listen to that conversation that was taking place, because Michael Kugelman, Senator Lindsey Graham said, "I don't trust Pakistan as far as I can throw them." Given these reports of Iranian warplanes being sheltered on Pakistani side, while Islamabad was supposedly brokering peace, does Pakistan appear to be not an unbiased mediator? Is Pakistan playing that old game of being a part of the coalition against Taliban and yet shielding the Taliban? They've done so in the past. Are they doing so even this time, in your view?
4: Well, I mean, I think it is quite clear that at this point of time, Pakistan has earned more trust from the U.S. than it has from Iran. You know, the Trump administration, you know, for whatever reason, including the president, appears to genuinely respect and admire and trust the top leadership in Pakistan, including the field marshal. Whereas with Iran, you know, I think that it wasn't until Ishaq Dar went to Beijing to get China's buy-in for Pakistan's role in the mediation effort, only then could Pakistan count on Iran's buy-in for what Pakistan was doing, given the amount of leverage that China has over Iran. And I think that as this process plays out, as more time goes by without a deal, without even another round of formal talks between the Americans and the Iranians, I think Pakistan will be subjected to suspicion by the Iranians that that the Pakistanis are simply too close to the Americans, doing its bidding, and so on. The irony here, and you probably saw the report from CNN the other day, that there's some in the Trump administration that reportedly think that Pakistan is actually not doing a good job of being a mediator because it's not presenting accurately Trump's concerns, deep concerns about the state of the peace process. This is the risk that Pakistan takes the longer it's involved, particularly playing this very open public role as a lead mediator. It's going to subject itself. It's going to get subjected to a lot of criticism from all sides. But in terms of whether Pakistan is not an honest broker, well, I mean, you know, at one point during those talks in Islamabad, the field marshal was sitting at the table next to the U.S. and Iranian sides. There were three-way talks happening. So at one point, at least, you know, the Iranians and the Americans trusted Pakistan to be playing the role that it was playing at that time.
5: Though Pakistan has a long history of running with the hare and hunting with hounds, Sushant Sareen, and the U.S. administration is expected to know that, you know, given their attitude with the Taliban shielding Osama bin Laden in Abbottabad. And yet, if the U.S. trusts them after what Donald Trump said in his first tenure as president, that we've given them $33 billion and all we get from them is lies and deceit, the U.S. is rather myopic.
3: But the U.S. has always been like that, hasn't it? And look, as far as Trump is concerned, what he says in the evening, he contradicts in the afternoon, and then he contradicts it again in the, you know, in the night. So who takes Trump seriously? Now, Michael is making a very reasoned argument that, you know, the longer this thing stretches out, but I think he's got the position wrong. I think the longer these talks stretch out without any kind of a solution, without any kind of a framework agreement, it works for the Iranians, because the Iranians are sitting tight. They're sitting pretty. Who are the people who are suffering? It's the rest of the world. It's the Americans who are looking bad because they look like they've got paralysis. They bring in their ships. The ships get hit. The ships are taken back. They bring in aircraft carriers. Those get hit. They pull them back. They have virtually given over the Strait of Hormuz. They're feeding wrong information to people. Now, Michael is quoting a particular news report that Trump or some people in America feel that the Pakistanis are delivering wrong messages. Apart from the fact that the Pakistanis always do that, the point is, what is the message that the Americans want to deliver? And who takes Trump seriously? Because he has threatened exterminating Iran at least a dozen times. And then he has backed off, right? He has chickened out. Who takes him seriously anymore? What are his options? He's run out of options. Either he now scales up the war, which will have its own implications, or he pulls out, in which case he can declare victory because he in his own head is always victorious. He's the greatest. He's Napoleon. He's Alexander. He's everybody rolled into one.
5: No, so are they hoping for forward movement post-China? And I'll come to that question in just a moment, and I want both of you to weigh in on that. But Michael Kugelman, President Trump in his first tenure had actually called out Pakistan for taking billions of dollars. If I remember correctly, that message said words to the effect that post $33 billion in 15 years and U.S. got nothing but lies and deceit. Trump in 2026... Okay.
3: Before one sentence. You know, you forget that after he made that tweet, an year later, he was sucking up to the Pakistanis, asking them to intercede on behalf of the Americans to get them some kind of a deal with the Taliban. So, you know, what he said in 2018 had no meaning by 2019.
5: Yes. And overlooking, look, right now, America is desperate that Iran does not make a bomb. But it's the same Pakistan that Abdul Qadir Khan, nuclear Walmart, that sent the centrifuges to Iran using the C-130. Somewhere down the line, America, Michael Kugelman, doesn't seem to get its policy on Pakistan right. It seems to be feeding a snake whose actions are detrimental to the United States.
4: Yeah, well, I mean, it's certainly true that Pakistan has been very good at playing American governments over the years. And, you know, we saw that, as was noted before, during the war in Afghanistan, looking to Pakistan and an ally, expecting that Pakistan would help the U.S. in Afghanistan, even though Pakistan was backing the Taliban. And of course, there are many other examples, the nuclear weapons program and others. But getting to your point about Trump, I mean, Sushant is exactly right, that what he says today is not what he's going to say tomorrow. And I would argue that this second term Trump, this Trump 2.0 is a very different Trump than you had in his first term, and that he's even more rigidly transactional than he was the first time around. Every consideration he has when it comes to America's foreign policy is, how can this help me? How can this help our interests? How can this help the U.S.? How can this help me? And Trump saw very early on in his second term.
5: Every instance, Michael Kugelman, every instance seems to have hurt American interests, whether it was 9/11 bombing, Pakistan shielding Osama bin Laden, Abdul Qadir Khan's nuclear Walmart. Everything seems to be going against American interests in the long run.
4: Right. Well, but I mean, again, he's very transactional. He thinks, what can help me now? He's not thinking about the long run. And what was the thing that happened that made Trump really change his view toward Pakistan early in the second term? It was when the Pakistanis helped the U.S. track down that ISKP terrorist that, according to the U.S., had been involved in the Abbey Gate attack in Kabul. As I understand it, that is what changed Trump's thinking in a big way. What happened? The Pakistanis helped the U.S. track down a terrorist that had killed Americans. And for Trump, that's significant, right? As you'll recall, his first address to Congress in his second term, he publicly praised Pakistan, which stunned so many, because why would he be praising Pakistan of all countries? So my point is, you're right. Ultimately, decisions that the U.S. has made when it comes to how it engages with Pakistan have indeed often hurt U.S. interest over the longer term. But Trump thinks about what can you do to help me today or tomorrow, maybe. But he doesn't think about long range considerations.
5: And in all of this, Pakistan's actually learned how to play the United States, Sushant Sareen, the last 30 seconds I have on this part of the show, because every time Pakistan wanted anything out of the United States, they would just hand over some terrorist and mint money out of the Americans.
3: Yes, and the thing is, Gaurav, that the terrorist they've handed this time around was a lower-level operator. He was not even
5: absolutely
3: the mastermind of the... Right, and he's just made a complete ass of the entire American system, which they wanted to become. And that is the problem that people like Trump... Look, I don't have any problem with somebody being transactional. But the Americans need to ask themselves that his transactionalism in this round, what has it done? It has destroyed America's image. Who trusts America today? Even the Europeans have been alienated. You know, forget us. We never counted for much. But even the Europeans have been alienated. The Japs are scared. The Koreans are now trying to find their insurance. The Aussies are looking for some kind of hedge against, you know, China and other things because they don't trust the Americans completely. Nobody trusts America anymore. Okay. Is this what transactionalism is? And the only transactionalism that seems to have worked for Trump is for him and his cronies and the billions of dollars they seem to have made.
5: Oh, absolutely. And perhaps, the Americans will have to think about this in their own national interest. I want to thank Michael Kugelman for joining me on this part of the show. Big story coming in. Iran's foreign minister, Syed Abbas Araghchi, he is now on his way to India for the BRICS foreign ministers meeting. Russia's foreign minister, Sergei Lavrov, is also expected to attend this meeting in person. But the Chinese foreign minister, Wang Yi, will not be here. Beijing is instead being represented by China's ambassador to India. The two-day meeting starts tomorrow. It's expected to be dominated to a very large extent on how to deal with the situation that emerges out of the situation in West Asia, shifting power equations and the push for a new global order. Syed Abbas Araghchi's presence comes at a very critical moment for Tehran as Iran has intensified its global outreach to look for support and in some ways consolidate support within emerging powers, especially power centers like the BRICS. For India, this meeting offers a chance to deepen engagement with Iran. India's positioning itself as a key diplomatic bridge in an increasingly polarized world with wars, with sanctions, with shifting alliances, with global politics being reshaped. This BRICS table in New Delhi, the foreign ministers meeting now, which will set the tone for the summit later, is where key decisions, forward movement on key decisions are likely on future alignment for emerging powers. Very, very interesting. I want to quickly bring in India Today's Pranay Upadhyay, who joins us for more on this. Pranay, the world is going through turmoil. It's not just Iran. To a very large extent, many global powers are looking at a grouping like BRICS to provide a solution. So where, in which direction is India likely to steer the forward movement of BRICS?
6: If you see the diplomatic calendar of this month, Gaurav, you can very well see that how India, who's a big votary of the multipolarity in the world, will be hosting not only the BRICS foreign ministers meeting, but will also be hosting the Quad foreign ministers meeting in the same month. And Prime Minister would be traveling to UAE as well as to four other European nations. And as far as the BRICS grouping is concerned, this is the first meeting or first international event where the Iranian foreign minister and also the foreign ministry representative of the UAE would be there. And just a while ago, if I may give you an update, that the Indian foreign minister, Dr. S. Jaishankar, held a meeting with his Russian counterparts, Sergei Lavrov. And therein, Dr. Jaishankar clearly said that in these uncertain times, the political contact between India and Russia has become more important. And as far as India's energy security is concerned, India is looking at, making the partnership more robust with all friends, including Russia.
5: Oh, absolutely. The other big story that we're tracking here on India Today is U.S. President Donald Trump in Beijing. He's arrived in Beijing just a short while back. This is the first visit by an American president in nearly a decade. You're looking at those images of Donald Trump landing in Beijing just a short while back. Trump's priorities can be summed up in three T's: trade, Tehran, and Taiwan. On trade, Donald Trump